0: It's Amber and Ian here with Home Team Brandon Leak and Andre Snellings. Happy Labor Day, everybody. Getting ready for the work week, or if you took the day off tomorrow, you were smart. Turn that thing into a five-day weekend if you can. This is Amber and Ian on ESPN Radio, the ESPN app, and Sirius XM Channel 80, presented by Progressive Insurance. Get a chance to see what's going on in the world of sports. There's a delay with Florida State and SMU as the lights have gone out at Florida State. So trying to get some things underway as they have some technical issues for a big ACC matchup, a big matchup for SMU and for Mike Norvell and the Florida State Seminoles. We'll keep you up to date and abreast of that situation. Keeping you up to breast of what happened over the weekend was a dismantling as LSU absolutely destroyed Dabo Swinney and Clemson 51-10. And it's one thing to lose, Andre, your opening game. There's no preseason. You don't know how clean or how sloppy your team is going to execute. Other team might come out rolling. You might have a sudden change of event. But it was none of that. This was total, complete, utter domination from the first possession to the last from Lane Kiffin's team against Dabo Swinney. And it begs the question, is Dabo Swinney in some trouble? Is this the year where the uh-oh moment might be starting to blow the winds of change when you start to look at where Clemson was, what Clemson had been, what people think Clemson should be, and what Clemson is right now after a shellacking that took place in week one this weekend?
1: Yeah, I mean, I think that, so I was struck coming into the game, before the game even started, when we were kind of preparing and hyping the game on our airwaves, and we were talking about it, and there was sound from a press conference last week where Dabo Swinney was asked about what if LSU was potentially looking past Clemson, or were other people overlooking Clemson this year? And Dabo's response was to get indignant. He was like, nobody would ever look past Clemson or overlook Clemson. You know, we've got too many wins, too many championships. You know, we're going to get everybody's best game because we're Clemson. And at the time, I was thinking, you know, I don't know that that's certainly not how I look at this Clemson program anymore. I'm not, you know, Deshaun Watson's not walking through that door. You know, Trevor Lawrence isn't walking through that door. And so I don't see them that way anymore, even before they got blown out. And then, of course, they got on the field and got shellacked. And I think that if anybody didn't have their eyes open as to what Clemson's become, I think after that game, the whole nation was like, oh, yeah, they're not them anymore. Like, Clemson, that wasn't a game that said, okay, these are two powerhouse major programs, and one just got the better of the other that day. This was Clemson didn't have any business on the field with LSU. And that has to reflect on their head coach, Dabo Swinney, particularly because he was so vocal about being the last hard line about, you know, he's not using the transfer portal and he would retire before he ever paid players. Well, that's the game today. And if you're not going to do that, then ultimately your team ends up looking like it looked on Saturday night.
0: Well, this is the question that I think the Clemson man and Clemson woman have to answer. Can Clemson win another national championship playing by Dabo's rules? Because Dabo Swinney has been resistant to building his roster the way that modern programs build rosters. Aggressive transfers, NIL era guys coming to your program. And it's become a tale of two ways to do it. Lane Kiffin has embraced what college football is. Multiple transfers, doesn't matter how much it costs, paying his players. And Dabo is determined, even to his detriment, to put principle over practicality. And I think that's the issue. How much longer can that go on? Here's David Hill, ESPN college football reporter, saying that he doesn't see Clemson moving on from Dabo Swinney anytime soon.
2: The man has two national championships, has coached in two others, and is owed almost $60 million if they were to get rid of him now. And the one thing I feel very confident in saying about Dabo is he ain't walking away on his own. So, like, I think there's a question of like, is it time? And then there's the question of, is it actually reality? I think the reality is it's not going to happen.
0: And you talked about, you know, Trevor Lawrence not coming through that door and Deshaun Watson not coming through that door. That's the problem. He can't get that caliber of talent at quarterback. And if you look the last 5 years, he has been in a space where really the last 4 years where it's been not Clemson football. He gets rocked in Baton Rouge 51-10 his opener this year. Last year, he gets beaten by LSU 17-10. He only puts up 10 points. Year before that, he takes on Georgia, who was number one. He gets rocked 34-3. Year before that, he takes on Duke. He loses 28-7. He is not the Dabo Sweeney-led coached team that he is known for winning the two championships the last 4 or 5 years that he was when he was winning those. It is a different day, a different time, a different era. And the problem is Dabo Sweeney is not a different coach. And now that he might even want to try it, I think he's too late to the party to try to start at the starting line now, where it has taken some of these programs 4 and 5 years to build their way up to manage their rosters through transfers and through NIL. And I think he's just too late to the party to turn it around.
1: Yeah, plus it's hard to be something that you're not.
0: Yeah.
1: Right? You know, especially, you know, Dabo was arguably the best coach in football. He was running arguably the best program in football for a significant period of time. You know, 4 national championship appearances, two chips. Like, he playing the way... coaching his way got him to the top. But then the game changed. You know, this isn't a case where, you know, we talked a little bit about, maybe we mentioned Bobby Bowden earlier in the show, but, you know, with Coach Bowden, he just got older, you know, like that. And there was no shame in that. Like, he just got older and it became difficult for him to continue to coach at that level. That's not the case with Dabo. He's still in his coaching prime, so to speak. It's just that the game changed. And if you just fundamentally are not, in your heart, you don't feel like this is the way that you want to coach a program, it's going to be hard to just switch that in midstream, even after it's become clear that your way is not working. And I think about, and now this is fictitious, but about 30 years ago, there was this movie called Blue Chips, right?
0: Yeah.
1: You know, with
0: I've seen it.
1: Nick Nolte was the head coach of a college team, and, you know, Shaq and Penny Hardaway. And the whole premise of the movie was players were getting paid under the table at that time. And was Nick Nolte willing to allow that for his program to win, or did, you know, he want to stick to the old ways? And, you know, he was stuck to the old ways. He was losing. And then his character says, you know what? All right, I'll try it. And he was so miserable, you know, like he was so, even though the team was winning, he was so miserable that at the end of the movie, he ends up leaving the, like, go coach elementary school kids. Now, obviously, that was a movie, but I just, like, when I look at Dabo Sweeney, that's what I think of. I'm trying to picture him, you know, talking to the boosters and being good with, yeah, we're going to recruit players and give them X amount of money. And then we're also going to bring in these other players for Y amount of money from the transfer portal. I just don't see it. And if he's not able to do that, I don't see how he can coach in today's NCAA.
0: Well, life is imitating art, because that movie, he did walk away. Well, you know what? Nick Saban walked away.
1: Yep.
0: Jay Wright in basketball, 2-time champion. He had had enough. He walked away. So will Dabo stick around or walk away or stick around and be lesser than he used to be or lesser than he can be? Here is Cole Kublik, ESPN college football analyst on Sunday morning, talking about Dabo being in a tough spot because of his quarterbacking situation.
3: I think one thing that we discounted, maybe not discounted, but didn't give enough attention to, was the spot that his quarterback was in. And that is one of the most hyped up, most credentialed, most sought after venues to be involved in the history of college football and Tiger Stadium, which in and of itself can just absolutely engulf you. I mean, that is a place that it's like Les Miles said, it's where dreams come to die. That fan base, more so than any fan base in college football, is absolutely ignited by fear and doubt. And when it creeps in, they go bonkers. And there was a little bit of that early, and it allowed them to be a big part of the game. To put Christopher Vezina in that spot, on top of not having a great game plan, I didn't think, to help him out very much, there's part of that we should have saw coming.
0: Well, it's hard for me to feel sorry for Dabo because of his quarterback situation, because he's late to the party on that, too. You know, Darian Mensah just transferred to Miami after Carson Beck just transferred to Miami, and they went to the title game. Fernando Mendoza transferred into Indiana. You look at what is going on around college football, the best quarterbacks in the land aren't going to Dabo anymore. He just can't straight up recruit them like he used to. That's his problem. That's his fault. That's his charge as a head football coach making more than $11 million a year. And the question is Clemson and the Clemson fan base okay with it? If they're okay with their coach and his philosophy, are they okay with it? Or are you going to maybe have a different view of maybe getting your heads beaten in when you go up against elite talent, which is not what Dabo Swinney used to have?
1: Yeah, it's not what he used to have. It's not what he's accustomed the Clemson fan base to. But yeah, you're right. Like in today's NCAA, the starting quarterback on the mega elite teams are basically getting paid on the order of what the coaches are getting paid. You know, so being able to walk into the room, you know, of a freshman recruit, you know, when they're in high school, you walk into their home and you sit down with their parents and you sell him on the program. That's not enough anymore. You also have to walk in with the financial package. And so, you know, yeah, I always applaud somebody standing on their principles, but I just don't see where Dabo Swinney with his principles will be able to maintain his role at the top of the college football game.
0: I think you should be a person of principle. You also should be a person of practicality. And I don't think Dabo Swinney is being practical. 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

0: shotgun. Fakes the handoff. Throws left. It's caught. Towards the goal line. Touchdown, Notre Dame.
1: C.J. Carr is going to be interesting because he doesn't have the weapons some of these other quarterbacks have.
0: Carr swings it out. Far sideline. Caught by James. Stays on his feet down the sideline for the end zone. Touchdown, Notre Dame.
2: He is just matured at a very, very, very quick trajectory up. He is truly, truly a leader on that team.
3: 28-point win, the largest in a season opener for the Irish. Did Notre Dame send a message to the country? We'll get to that next here on Amber and Ian with home team Brandon Leakin. Andre Snelling's here on ESPN Radio, the ESPN app, and SiriusXM. Channel 80, we saw the domination that LSU placed across the field against Clemson. It was a slower go of it for Notre Dame in their opener as they beat Wisconsin 41 to 13 at Lambeau Field. So you got an interesting game. One is in a pro stadium, and you have name brand recognition with the Fighting Irish and Wisconsin. The issue is how it looked, and I think that's going to be a narrative for Notre Dame all season long. One, because they're kind of in the ACC and kind of not. And two, the schedule that they have in front of them is not the most daunting schedule in the history of college football. So when you lead 13 to 10 at halftime, Andre, people are going to have questions. But the second half of the game, I thought, actually gave you a better debate on what the game was as C.J. Carr got himself together. The domination looked like it was supposed to in the eyes of a lot of people in the second half. And now you start to look like you weren't in trouble. It just took you a while to get to what you really needed to do. And your bread and butter got to working for you, which is your quarterback in the second half.
4: Yeah, absolutely. Coming into this week, you know, C.J. Carr was the front runner for the Heisman, because, you know, or one of the front runners for the Heisman, because the expectation was he was going to come out and put up video game numbers all season for a team that could win. And we saw other Heisman contenders really put up those types of just outlandish stats this weekend when, as you pointed out, Carr and the Irish were kind of struggling in that first half. They were only up 13 to 10 at the half. They, you know, weren't able to put points on the board against the Badgers defense. And so they had to kind of go into halftime, I feel like, and Marcus Freeman had to, you know, maybe read them the riot act a little bit and say, hey, you know, the season has started. We are the number four team in the country. We've got these aspirations. Y'all got to go out and play. And to their credit, in the second half, they did. They went out. They dominated on both sides of the ball, outscored Wisconsin 28-3 in the second half. And so I feel like the things that the Irish could hang their hat on are, one, their defense, right? Because even in the first half, Wisconsin was able to score a little bit, but they only put up one touchdown and two field goals for the game. Their running backs only accounted for 64 total rushing yards for the game. And so Notre Dame's defense looks like it might be according to as advertised. And then the other thing they can hang their hat on is even after a slower start, unlike, say, Oregon, the number two team in the country, who was struggling right up to the end, or, of course, my Wolverines, who also struggled up to the end, and maybe some people said beyond the end, Notre Dame was able to come out and be dominant in the second half against a Big Ten school that, even if they're not expected to contend, it's still a Big Ten school, and Notre Dame should be able to feel good about that.
3: Notre Dame can leave no doubt, Andre, and that was the issue. There was doubt. Last year, they reeled off 10 in a row, but it was a bunch of teams and a bunch of programs that were easy to beat. Purdue and Arkansas and NC State and Navy and Syracuse and Stanford. You know, they reeled off a lot of wins after dropping their first two games of the season to a 10th-ranked Miami team that ended up being in the college football playoff national championship game, and 16th-ranked Texas A&M. So they played two legit programs to start off the season. They lost both, and it led to doubt at the end of the year. Was it going to be them or Miami? And clearly, Miami proved to be right. They can leave no doubt moving the rest of the way. So for Notre Dame, it does matter what it looks like. It does matter what first and second halves look like. It does matter how it looks when you get to victories this year, because last year, what it looked like cost you at the end and cost you really a bowl game because they decided not to play.
4: Absolutely. And also, because as you pointed out, since the schedule didn't have a lot of great teams on it, starting off 0-2 really came back to bite them. Because if you're not playing many great teams, then you have to be dominant. And this season, they also don't have a lot of great teams on the schedule. They have to play the same University of Miami squad. They get them at home this year. And then they've got two other currently ranked opponents in SMU and BYU. But other than that, it's a lot of unranked opponents that they'll be dealing with. So you're right. When they have an opportunity, they have to put a big number on the board. I think ultimately in the playoff type conversations of last year, the 41-13 win over Wisconsin will still play as that was a dominant victory over a quality program. You know, now had they stayed in that 13-10 range for the game, that would be one thing. But because they were able to blow it out a little at the end, I think that'll help their case.
3: Yeah, you get BYU in the middle of the season in October 17th. You get Miami November 19th, and you get SMU the next to last game of the season. So some of those big ranked teams who may or may not be ranked when those games come, but if they are, that'll be the ultimate test this year and the silencer for questions about if there's any doubt. I thought the second half is what they're supposed to look like. And I think that's what a week one is supposed to look like when you don't know what you have and everybody's going out there the first time. The opposite is to be like Michigan or like Oregon, where you're holding on and you're fighting and scratching and clawing to the end. No, you figured some stuff out at halftime. Your quarterback was on target in the second half, and you were able to show dominance. And that is a trait that all championship elite caliber college football playoff teams are able to demonstrate is dominance, and they were able to do that after halftime. And so C.J. Carr is going to be a big part of the wins, but also how the wins look for Notre Dame the rest of the season.
4: Yeah, absolutely. And, you know, as we've already kind of talked about a little bit, this is week one. And so in week one, with no college preseason, you're going to get some performances that are a little, you know, a little rusty early on, particularly if your game isn't against a very overmatched opponent. And where Wisconsin, again, they're not intended to be or expected to be particularly challenging for the playoffs this year, they're still a Big Ten school. And so I felt like the first half was Notre Dame's preseason, and the second half was kind of who they'll be moving forward.
3: Yeah, I think Marcus Freeman certainly has a great program. He had a really good program last year. They just lost some games early in the season. I think learning tough lessons can, you know, sharpen the iron for the next season. So I think Marcus Freeman, I think C.J. Carr and that offensive line are going to figure out some things. They don't have the greatest weaponry in the world, but they do have a quarterback that will be sitting down for the Heisman. All right, coming up, we put a bow on week one of college football with Someone in the Know. That's next here on Amber and Ian on ESPN Radio and the ESPN app.
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0: to look at busy Labor Day in baseball. Off day for the Yankees today. Still might be the day's biggest winner. The team activating Captain Aaron Judge off the injured list will return tomorrow to open their series against the Rockies. Judge has missed more than 3 months with a stress fracture in his rib. Three-time AL MVP, batting .248 with 17 home runs and 38 RBIs and a .907 OPS in 59 games this season. Production dipped in May as he played through injury. Big boost for the Bronx Bombers down the stretch. College football capping Labor Day weekend in the ACC. Number 19 SMU and Florida State in Tallahassee delayed due to a power outage. Next update on a start time coming in a few minutes as they hope to kick off sooner rather than later on ESPN. In the NFL, the Falcons naming a starter. Quarterback Tua Tagovailoa getting the nod to start on Sunday against the Steelers. Head coach Kevin Stefanski saying Cooper Rush will be the team's backup, with Michael Penix Jr. inactive as he continues to recover from last season's torn ACL. U.S. Open in Queens. Men's bracket on Armstrong. Number 14 seed American Lerner Tien and Karin Khachanov in the fourth set. Tien winning back-to-back sets 6-4, 7-6 in a tiebreak after dropping the first. Khachanov up a break in the fourth as that one has gone lengthy in New York City. Coco Gauff up a break on Iva Jovic, 6-1, now 3-3.
1: Hey, it's Michelle Smallman, and coming up Tuesday, week one of the NFL season is finally here. Will the Seahawks repeat, or will the competition in the NFC be too much to handle? It's on Sportsnet, like 6 a.m. Eastern, right here on ESPN Radio, ESPN2, and ESPNU.

0: 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A boatload of stories to talk about in the college football world. Perfect time to talk to the perfect person to get all the information. Heather Dinich, senior writer and national college insider for ESPN, joining us here on Amber and Ian. Thank you so much for your time tonight, Heather.
1: You bet. We got games to talk about, guys. I mean, this is so refreshing, right?
0: News. Court cases, pro players. We finally get to some football. Well, right out of the gate, LSU, they didn't just defeat Clemson. They embarrassed them 51-10. Did Lane Kiffin's victory establish LSU as a dominant force throughout the season? And did it also show that Dabo Sweeney's Clemson Tigers are not what they used to be?
1: Yes and yes. This one hit differently than it did a year ago, but in similar fashion, it catapulted LSU into the national title conversation. Last year it was premature. This year it feels like it has some staying power. I was at the game, guys, in Baton Rouge, and it was electric. And it was, I mean, even with a two-hour rain delay, that was the most water I've ever seen in a press box in my life, in all my years in the press box. It could not deter the way these guys played in all three phases of the game and in the coaching game plan. It was just such a well-called, well-executed game that they thoroughly embarrassed Clemson up front. And I have been covering this sport for decades. I was at Georgia Tech in the tunnel the day Dabo Sweeney became the head coach at Clemson when Tommy Bowden got fired. I was at the Orange Bowl when he got his rear end handed to him by West Virginia. And this is a different feeling because everything that he built at Clemson has just come to a screeching halt. And to me, on the outside, so much of it has to do with the fact that they have not had a quarterback who has been a Heisman contender since Deshaun Watson, Trevor Lawrence, and it's just been a revolving door of coordinators. And the fact that they got beat up front so soundly, we're talking about decisions at the head coach level, and that calls it all into question.
2: Okay, so that was a bad weekend for him. But speaking of bad experiences this weekend, I should tell you, Heather, I graduated from the University of Michigan. And You are the only person I've seen in sports media defending the decision to give the extra second. So walk me through why, as a U of M alum, I shouldn't have to walk around in shame today.
1: Because when you look at the NCAA rule, and you look at the film and you see number 18's foot go out of bounds, the rule is if the ball touches a player who's out of bounds, the clock stops. The officials did the job they are told to do with the information they have and the replay system available to them. They made the right call. That was not a human error. The problem here is the technology. Everyone wants someone to blame. But what's at the biggest fault here is the fact that what people saw at home is not what the officials saw. The officials did their job and they made the right call. Fans can't understand it, and I certainly don't blame them because they didn't see what the officials saw. That's a question for NBC, which they have tried to answer. I think big picture here, well, two things. One, listen, man, I'm sorry. Michigan's got to play better. You got to play better against Western. It shouldn't come down to that play. We shouldn't be having this conversation. But the other thing, too, is that the Big Ten needs to have a replay system like the ACC, which is so refreshingly, amazingly transparent that the minute something like that happens, everyone at home knows what's going on and why. So, you know, I talked to Mid-American Conference Commissioner John Steinbrecher. He told me that he believes in the integrity of the people and the process that was used. The other thing people need to remember is there's no course of action to be taken. Because the officials made the right call, no one's getting suspended in the officiating crew. No one's getting fined. No one's missing a game. Like, that's not how this works. And officiating, I don't think, ever rises to the level of the NCAA. It's always done at the conference level. So it's not like anything's going to happen. And I don't know about you guys, but I have never in my life seen the outcome of a game changed because of anything done at the officiating level at any sport ever.
0: How much hot water is Kyle Whittingham and Bryce Underwood in the rest of the way? A lot of season to go, but man, after a performance like that at home, how much hot water are they going to be in?
1: Well, I think we'll have a bigger answer to that question on Saturday after Oklahoma comes to town. That's where I'm going next. And, you know, John Mateer is lighting it up. I mean, albeit against a lesser opponent for sure. But if Michigan plays the way it did, they're not going to keep up with them for the first 5 minutes of the game, let alone for four quarters. So I think it could be a long year if they don't figure it out at quarterback. I know that Whittingham came out earlier today, said he's sticking with Underwood as his starter. But You got to play better. I mean, anyone watching that could tell you that for sure.
2: Okay. Well, earlier in the conversation, you talked about how LSU has thrown their hat in the national championship hunt. Mm-hmm. What about what Notre Dame accomplished on Sunday night? Did they put the rest of the college football world on notice that the championship might have to go through South Bend?
1: See, I think a lot of people are crushing Notre Dame for the first half. They did not play well. I think Marcus Freeman will be the first person to admit that. But what Notre Dame did that other schools, aside from Ole Miss, didn't have to do is a gut check. They learned something about themselves. And they made adjustments, and they came out in the second half, and they played exponentially better, to the point where, you know, if you didn't watch the game, you would think they just cruised to an easy win against Wisconsin. But those guys, man, they came out fighting. It was like the embodiment of their head coach, Luke Fickell, right? They just wanted to exude a physicality, a toughness, a confidence. And they did that, but they just couldn't sustain it for four quarters. So Notre Dame, to me, is still a national title contender. But when you watch Notre Dame play, and you watch Miami play in week one in their respective games, it's really hard not to say Notre Dame's got to make some big progress before Miami comes to town in November.
0: Heather Dinich, ESPN college football reporter, joining us here on Amber and Ian. When you look at Ole Miss, they pull away and they eventually beat Louisville. Do you look at that game as if it was just week one, or should you be concerned as an Ole Miss fan that it took everything in you to pull away from Louisville at the end?
1: If you're an Ole Miss fan, you should be concerned about the defense. It's funny because, like, we talk about this stuff and we forget that there's no preseason. There's no NFL preseason in college football. You just got to go out there and you got to ball immediately, right? And they did it against a pretty darn good Louisville team. So these teams are working things out. I mean, think about the transfer portal, all the new players and new places, and you got to put it all together immediately. And I think Ole Miss was fortunate to be able to come out of there with a win because Pete Golding talked about this. Defensive miscommunication, missed tackles, too many explosive plays. They allowed 12 explosive plays to Louisville. You know, the only other team this weekend that allowed more than that was Clemson to LSU. They allowed 19. LSU's going to be coming to town, coming after Ole Miss. And if they don't shore up that defense, then they're going to be in trouble.
2: Okay, well, speaking of preseason, I would say Ohio State and Texas had the closest thing to a preseason with their week one efforts, where they won by a combined 115-10 margin. But they've got each other in a head-on collision this week. Looking ahead, what are you expecting out of this Ohio State-Texas? And, you know, what does it mean for the program that's able to win it?
1: I'm expecting 500 NFL scouts.
2: I think your expectation will be right.
0: You might be short 100.
1: It is going to be a showcase of NFL talent all over that field. It is going to be awesome. I hope the game lives up to the hype because these are two uber talented teams. And, you know, one of the things that I've noticed that I've said before is that one of the biggest reasons both of them are national title contenders is because their best players aren't even their Heisman Trophy candidate quarterbacks. You know, you look at Ohio State, Julian saying Jeremiah Smith to me is the best player on that team. You look at Arch Manning, Heisman Trophy candidate, best player is Colin Simmons on the defensive line, probably the top player in the SEC to be drafted out of there. So, you know, these guys have talent all over the field. But Sark said this after the game, if they don't shore some things up on their offensive line and run the ball a little bit better, it's going to be tricky. They went through some growing pains, I think, on the O-line, but Arch Manning is just, he grew up in front of a college football audience through the back half of last season, played extremely well, and I expect him to continue that.
0: All right, I'm big on overreacting, Heather. So before we let you go, give us your biggest winner, your biggest loser, and the biggest overreaction after week one.
1: Ooh, okay. Biggest winner, I would say LSU, because they're at the epicenter of college football right now. The way they played, I just thought, you know, they were the total package. Biggest loser was the ACC as a whole conference, because they went 1-5 against Power Four opponents with a margin of minus 80 in those games, both historically bad for week one in the ACC. And then biggest overreaction. Ooh, that's tough. My mind immediately goes to Dabo, but I don't think there's an overreaction this year. So I would say biggest overreaction. Maybe something on Oregon. Trying to think. There were so many teams that yanked their QBs in the third quarter. I don't know. What am I missing?
0: No, Oregon's a good call.
2: Yeah.
0: I think a lot of people just want them to completely dominate. And to your point, it's week one. There's no preseason. It took them a while to get themselves together. They got themselves together with a W. So I think that's an excellent call on your part. Well, we thank you for your time, and we look forward to catching up with you as much as we can this college football season, Heather.
1: I'll talk football all day long, my friends. Let's go.
0: Heather Dinich joining us here on Amber and Ian here with home team Brandon Leake and Andre Snellings. All right, coming up, which of last year's Super Bowl participants will make the biggest step backwards in 2026? We get to that here on Amber and Ian on ESPN Radio and the ESPN app.
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0: 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They win their second Vince Lombardi Trophy.
1: We knew what we had in our locker room. 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
4: Man, I'm on cloud nine. I ain't gonna lie.
5: Seattle got itself its second Lombardi Trophy, the sound courtesy of Westwood One. Now, can they do it again? And their opponent, could they do it again? As the Patriots have been known to win a Super Bowl or two, but can one of those teams take a step back? We get into that here on Amber and Ian with home team Brandon Leak and Andre Snellings here on ESPN Radio, the ESPN app, and SiriusXM Channel 80. Ready to take it to the next level? Unleash the beast this college tailgate season with Monster Energy. Tear into a can of the meanest energy drink on the planet. Monster Energy, unleash the beast. Now, somebody's going to be unleashed as we get ready to hit the starting line for the NFL season. Coming up this week, we have a rematch in the first game. First rematch of the Super Bowl participants since 2016, Andre. And it begs the question, can both of these teams play at a high level, make deep postseason runs, or is one of last year's Super Bowl participants looking to take a step backwards in 2026? And when you start looking at that situation, you try to figure out who left, who stuck around, what made them Super Bowl participants. Seattle was in control for most of the game, winning 29-13 in the Super Bowl. The Patriots didn't score in the first three quarters of play, so the dominating defense that showed up a lot of times for Seattle showed up in the Super Bowl. Seattle does lose the Super Bowl MVP, Kenneth Walker III, who goes to Kansas City, but they still have Jackson Smith and Jigba, one of the strongest wide receivers, and a man who just doesn't get any credit, Sam Darnold, who, by the way, just has won 28 games and thrown for more than 4,000 yards in two consecutive seasons. 8,000 yards over the last 2 years is what Sam Darnold has done his 1 year in Seattle and the year before in Minnesota.
6: Yeah, I mean, when you look at these two teams, a lot of times with Super Bowl, there used to be the Super Bowl hangover, or the idea that typically you would see one Super Bowl team or the other really struggle the next season. And I don't know if that's been the case quite so much lately. I mean, there's been, you know, I think of both times the Eagles made the Super Bowl. They did take a step back to the next year. But even that step back was still double-digit-ish wins and, you know, a playoff-caliber team. With the Patriots and the Seahawks in particular, the Patriots, you would feel like, should take a step forward as an overall organization. Making the move, particularly at wideout, to bring in A.J. Brown, and to a lesser extent, but also a valuable extent, Romeo Doubs, giving them more weapons on the outside for Drake May. You would think that should let May take the next step. Last season, he was already the MVP runner-up as a second-year quarterback. So it would feel like their offense should get better and their defense should at least maintain the status quo. But they have a much more difficult schedule this year than last. And so that's where the question arises with them. With Seattle, I feel like they're largely the same team that won the Super Bowl, and they were clearly the better team in the Super Bowl. The question for them, as far as I'm concerned, is their division. Because even though they're the Super Bowl champions, everybody's looking at the Rams and that video game defensive line they put together with Myles Garrett and Aaron Donald, and wondering, does Seattle still have enough to hold them off? And then, of course, the 49ers are healthier this year as well, so the NFC West is ridiculous. But I think both teams could be solid. It's just kind of a matter of where they stand versus their competition.
5: I agree with you. I think the schedule is the biggest reason why I would say the Patriots have the biggest opportunity to take a step back, because they let's face it, they had a cakewalk. Two things can go on at the same time. You can have a quarterback hitting on all cylinders and things going your way, but you could also have a cakewalk. You know, Miami a couple of times losing record, Carolina losing record, New Orleans losing record, Tennessee losing record, Cleveland, Atlanta, Tampa Bay, New York, Cincinnati, the Giants losing records. You didn't have the great go.

0: and you got Miami and the Jets two times apiece. So I think the schedule kind of met with a quarterback who was hitting a pretty good stride. They do add A.J. Brown, which helps, but I think now having a tougher gauntlet to run through, and the fact that the Seahawks had already been through one when you're talking about having to defend off the Rams anyway in their division last year, I think the bigger chance for a team to have a bigger drop-off, even adding A.J. Brown, is the New England Patriots.
1: Yeah, I think that there's logic in that. Question, do you think there's any carryover or negative impact at all of kind of the offseason issues that the Patriots had with their head coach, Mike Vrabel? Or do you think that it's the kind of thing that will be left in the offseason and however they perform this season will be independent of that?
0: I think that's in the past. I think that's more of a personal situation. And it's kind of like if a player has an incident off court or off field and it happens before the season, you talk about it because there's nothing to talk about, which is the worst time for you to get into trouble because there are no games. And then everybody moves on. I think the bigger conversation is A.J. Brown going to make a big enough difference? Because I don't think they would have been able to get past Denver. I think Denver was a better team last year, and then they had an injury at the very end of the season to Bo Nix. So I am more interested in seeing what A.J. Brown has an effect on as opposed to the off-field situation with their head coach. And, you know, also, now what's it going to be like to be chased? Your quarterback did very, very well last year, but now playing some better teams and tougher competition, what is that going to look like, even though he has another weapon and probably the best weapon, without a doubt, he's had since he's been a pro?
1: Yeah, I would agree with that. And if we kind of shift back to the Seahawks, I wonder if, you know, I mentioned the Rams and all of the hype that they're getting because they put together this all-star team of all defensive players. But does that actually help Seattle, right? Because even though they won the Super Bowl, now the bullseye is on the Rams. It's almost like the Rams are the hunted team, even though they didn't win, whereas the 49ers as well, they're in the mix. But the Seahawks, it almost feels like maybe they could be the hunters, which isn't normally the case when you have a Super Bowl champion. And as you pointed out, Sam Darnold has played dang good as a quarterback for multiple years now. So I feel like he might also be ready to kind of put the game manager tag to rest and show what he can actually do.
0: Yeah, man, the man keeps throwing touchdowns. He keeps winning double-digit games. And I just think that Seattle's more grizzled. They have the Rams. They have the 49ers. And the 49ers were injured a lot. I think we were the only two not on the 49ers injured list last year, Andre. So they are expecting to be
1: week 17 on the injured list. I was on there.
0: To be a little bit more healthy. So I just think they're going to be a little bit more sharp. All right, coming up, we have a situation where Ian Fitzsimmons talks to a great tight end. We'll hear him next here on Amber and Ian on ESPN Radio on the ESPN app.
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12: I'm Nick DeLuca. Busy baseball Labor Day. The Bronx Bombers getting a boost off the IL. Yankees activating captain Aaron Judge will return tomorrow to open their series against the Rockies. Judge has missed more than 3 months with a stress fracture in his rib. Yankees have gone 45-39 in his absence, offense ranking 26th in runs scored during that time. Three-time AL MVP, hitting .248 with 17 homers and 38 RBIs, 907 OPS in 59 games this season, battling through that injury. In the NFL, the Falcons finally naming a starter. Quarterback Tua Tagovailoa getting the nod on Sunday against the Steelers, with Michael Penix still not ready to return. ESPN's Adam Schefter with the latest on the QB situation in Atlanta.
13: They were fine with Tua. They thought he did a good job, but Penix also did not have a chance to really distinguish himself, and it took him a while to get ready, and he still has only gone through a week of practice. It's been one 11-on-11 week of practice for him, so he needs more time to get ready. And I think that Penix, at some point in time, you're probably sooner rather than later, will get his crack and get his turn to be the starter.
12: Schefter on the Pat McAfee Show. Elsewhere, the Giants are releasing wide receiver Darius Slayton. Was the longest tenured member of the team, had fallen down the depth chart. Slayton was in the second year of a three-year, $30 million contract. College football, number 19 SMU and Florida State closing in on kickoff, delayed due to a power outage in Tallahassee.
14: Hey, it's Michelle Smallman, and coming up Tuesday, week one of the NFL season is finally here. Will the Seahawks repeat, or will the competition in the NFC be too much to handle? It's on Sportsmanlike, 6 a.m. Eastern, right here on ESPN Radio, ESPN2, and ESPNU.

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1: Fireball.
2: It's Amber and Ian. They have the night off, well-deserved for Labor Day. Home team Brandon Leak and Andre Snellings in for those two here on ESPN Radio, the ESPN app, and Sirius XM Channel 80, all presented to you by Progressive Insurance. You can be a part of any conversation tonight at 1-888-SAY-ESPN. That's 1-888-729-3776. Some news for this Labor Day. Aaron Judge activated after being injured over the last 3 months. He gets a chance to finish the month of September, hopefully, with the Yankees. Yankee fans have to be stoked about that. And we have an update on a delayed game as FSU is hosting SMU for an ACC showdown. And the lights went out. The power went out, Andre. And so it looks like they are slated for a 9:15 starting time. Now, my wife is Florida State alum, so I have to be careful with the jokes, with the kiki and the ha-ha, because I don't root for them, but I don't root against them growing up in Atlanta and being a fan of the Bulldogs and Georgia Tech. But the first thing that popped into my mind, is this an omen? Right. The light's going out.
3: And is it better for them, you know, is it better for them to maybe not have to face a team that might not be too friendly to them once the game actually starts?
2: I'm glad you said it and I didn't have to.
3: I'm trying to look out for you.
2: So we'll update you on that. So 9:15 Eastern Standard Time is now the scheduled kickoff between Florida State and SMU. It is time for football, and we'll have some football this week as we get ready for the NFL. The Buffalo Bills get ready for the Houston Texans, a primetime matchup of two really good teams and postseason teams last year, and it's a perfect time to see where the Bills are. They've come close, but they just haven't been able to get over the hump. Our Ian Fitzsimmons had a chance to sit down with Bills tight end, the Pro Bowler Dawson Knox, to talk about his outlook on 2026 for the Buffalo Bills.
4: All right, Dawson, a lot of people don't know the origin of Mr. Brightside being played after your Bills win games. Go, because it involves your wedding and Dalton Kincaid. Go ahead, man. The floor is yours. Clear up everything that's on the internet right now.
5: Yeah, so the origins, they played it just randomly one game a few years back. And then I think it was the following week. You know, it was towards the end of the game. I think we were up pretty big, and Dalton says to me, "Man, they need to play some more killers." And I was like, "Yeah, we need Mr. Brightside." And one of us was mic'd up at the time. I can't remember if it was me that was mic'd up or him that was mic'd up. And so apparently, you know, the video team or whoever heard that, and then the next game, they played that clip of us talking about it. Oh, we need the killers. We need Mr. Brightside, and then rolled right into playing it. You know, the fans were loving it. We were dancing around. Fans were singing all the words, even when they cut the music off. You know, we went on to win that game. And I think that was towards the end of the season. And then that summer was my wedding. That was kind of a hit song. All the guys were on the dance floor. You know, it was like a herd of just large
2: beef
5: humans jumping around. They lifted me and my wife up. And that was just kind of the highlight of the reception. And then I think there was a video of that that got out, and then that kind of started circulating, adding to the hype. And then that next season, it just got played at every home game, you know, after we were winning at the end, and it kind of seemed to just catch fire. And it's something that I hope continues for the rest
4: Amen.
5: Of the history of the Bills.
4: Dude, how cool would that be?
5: At least,
4: how cool that you started that tradition.
5: That'd be really cool. I hope they keep it going, especially, I mean, I think we got plans to keep it rolling at least for this year. So I'd be interested to see the poll, you know, like fans, if the majority prefers it or doesn't care. But it seems to me that
4: they love
5: the vast majority loves Mr. Brightside.
4: Dawson Knox, tight end, Buffalo Bills, joining us here on ESPN Radio, getting you ready for the NFL season, which is right around the corner. Before we get to ball, this was your first offseason with a newborn, right? Born late winter, but first offseason with the baby. How'd that go?
5: That's right. It was awesome. It was so much fun just navigating, you know, our routine, being back in, you know, Middle Tennessee with her for the first time, letting her see my side of the family a bunch. She's the first grandchild on both sides, so she was getting all the love and attention and getting spoiled and all those things. But just gotten real fun taking her around doing stuff. And now as she's becoming a little more aware of things, her little personality starting to come out. Just so much fun getting back home to her after work as well. But this off season was great, made some good memories. And I think it's just going to keep getting more fun from here, too.
4: Ain't no doubt about it. All right, let's get the ball, man. You know him well. Obviously, he was your OC, but now he's your new head coach in Joe Brady. What's been the biggest change in camp coming into week one that you kind of seen or sensed?
5: It's just been so much fun. Like, Joe is, he's got such a good feel for us as the players, like, you know, how we're feeling, what we need in practice, the type of energy that is contagious. He's big on hyping the guys up when a big play is made, you know, partying in the end zone, celebrating on defense as well for TFLs, interceptions, those sorts of things. And, you know, helping a guy up off the ground every time, someone gets tackled. Just kind of those camaraderie things, I think, are huge, building the chemistry and building the locker room to where we're really playing for each other. And I think when you're playing for more than yourself, that's when you're playing your best ball. So I think that sort of energy, that vibe has been huge for us. And I think that's going to carry us forward throughout the season too. When things are bad, when things are good, it's going to be a ton of fun. And it's been really fun playing for them. And it's easy to get hyped up, ready to go.
4: What are some of the things that you guys do away from ball that is that camaraderie building type exercise that just comes organically?
5: Yeah, I mean, it could be something as simple as just doing a dinner at someone's house. Like,
4: yeah,
5: Josh has guys over all the time. We do our tight end dinners, you know, pick a random restaurant around Buffalo, go out to eat. You know, this off season, getting on the golf course, just little things. Like, it's rarely planned, you know, far in advance, but it could be, you know, just on a whim. Like,
4: that's
5: after
4: the best.
5: A game. Hey, guys,
4: yeah,
5: let's all go hang out at my house.
4: Absolutely.
5: Like, you know, a week or two ago, we were having a joint practice in Cleveland, and a few of us brought our Xboxes. We set up in a conference room and played Black Ops Zombies for a few hours every night in Cleveland. So that was fun. I think it's just little things like that, you know, kind of put football on the back burner. And that chemistry, that camaraderie is so huge. And that's something that's been easy because I feel like genuinely all the guys in this locker room love each other, and it's fun to hang out and just a bunch of guys, you know, that really care about each other, really love hanging out and just chopping it up whenever we can.
4: Bills tight end Dawson Knox, proud of Ole Miss, joining us here on ESPN Radio. You mentioned Josh Allen there. Give us something or a story or something about him that nobody knows that you've been dying to tell, because I know you've got one in your holster right now.
5: Oh, man.
4: That giggle told me that something popped into your head right away.
5: I mean, there's so many good Josh stories. A funny one is my rookie year, he had, like, you know, a couple boxes of his rookie card that had just come out. And I don't know why, but he hid like 100 different rookie cards in my locker all over the place. He put some in my wallet, like taped one inside my shoe somehow. I don't know how he got it in there. A couple on my helmet. I actually went out and did a walkthrough with one of my shoes, and I didn't even notice I was out there. He taped one to my back plate. Like, one, it's still there. He taped one to the back plate on my shoulder pads. Didn't even notice, so I got out of practice, and someone's like, what is that? You're a Josh Allen fan? I was like, yeah, I love Josh. What's up? And they're like, you got a rookie card on your back plate there. So it's funny. Actually, it's been there now for 8 years.
4: I can't believe it's still there.
5: Looking at his personality, I know he's funny, man. He's got a great sense of humor, and that's why the guys love him so much. He's funny. He's always looking to do the little pranks like that.
4: That is an absolute outstanding story, man. And I've got leading to the personality of your quarterback there and Josh Allen. All right, before we turn you loose, we know you're hacked off as the way last season ended, and you've been there so close so many times. Why might this season be a little bit different?
5: It's been tough because, you know, you look at the last several seasons and, you know, we're of the mindset it's, you know, if we're not winning the Super Bowl, it feels like we came up short. And I think that's the, you know, pros and cons of having such a great team. I think, you know, there's some teams that'll, you know, consider making the playoffs to win. But for us, we're not afraid to say that we're trying to go win the Super Bowl. And I think this year, the energy that's in this locker room, the way the guys are really rallying around each other, you know, both offense and defense. And it's so much fun to see, like, the offensive guys celebrating the defensive guys and vice versa, because a lot of times, you know, it can be pretty separate. We're rarely with the defense. They have different meeting times. They have different workouts. But when you can see the defense make a big play, go out and celebrate with them just the same as you might celebrate a touchdown, and they do that with us, I think that style of camaraderie, that style of chemistry is going to take us a long way. And I think you can feel that love that goes around this locker room, that I know the guy next to me's got my back, I got his back, and I think that's crucial for a good team. And I'm really excited to see where that takes us, because we're really looking forward to this season.
4: Hey, I'll see you at the library soon. And if you don't know what the library is when it comes to Ole Miss, and you ain't been, and you're missing out. Dawson, stay healthy. Best of luck. Man, no best doubt. Of the fam, man. Appreciate you.
5: That's right. Thanks, Ian. I appreciate you. Go Bills.
2: Ian Fitzsimmons with Dawson Knox, Buffalo Bills tight end. All right, coming up is SMU head coach Rhett Lashley setting his team up for failure. We'll get to that here on Amber and Ian. He's Andre Snellings. I'm home team Brandon Leak. 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

0: lights are on in Florida State, but there's a lot off. We'll get to it here on Amber and Ian. Home team Brandon Leake and Andre Snelling's in for Amber and Ian here on ESPN Radio, the ESPN app, and SiriusXM Channel 80, presented to you by Progressive Insurance. You can reach out at 1-888-SAY-ESPN. That's 1-888-729-3776. So we've seen some delays over the weekend. In Baton Rouge, they had the weather delay. Now there's been a power delay at Doak Campbell Stadium in Florida State. And now they're about to be underway as they've just kicked off. The lights have come back on, but Andre, apparently there are a lot of things off. Apparently the PA system will not be functioning properly, at least as of kickoff. The player-to-coach communication systems will not be working. It looks like there's a problem with Wi-Fi in the building, and the game clock will be kept on the field. Also, another piece of information, Rhett Lashley, head football coach of the SMU Mustangs, told ESPN sideline reporter Taylor McGregor his team did not prepare and is not prepared for not having communication with the sidelines and the coaches. That is an admission you certainly cannot admit to on nationally televised football games.
1: Yeah, yeah. An admission against your own interests, or said another way, dog, some, you got to keep some stuff to yourself.
0: Amen.
1: I mean, because, you know, if you saw that and we saw that, presumably somebody on the SMU sideline also saw that. And so their defensive game plan just said, wait a minute, say what? The quarterback can't talk to the, oh yeah. You know, they over there rubbing their hands together, and it's all because the coach admitted some stuff. Because you know what? The SMU, maybe their team didn't practice either, but they didn't say that stuff. So you can't just, you know, try to attack them on it.
0: What does that mean? You have to practice for 2-minute drills. You have to practice for silent counts. You have to practice for 107,000 people, maybe in a stadium where you can't communicate and it would be hard to get communication in anyway. What does that mean? You did not practice at all. Your team is not prepared to communicate without the communication devices. That is, at the very least, a dereliction of your duty. You have to account for everything as a head football coach at any level, but particularly at the level SMU is in the ACC. They have visions of being ACC champions and going to the college football playoff.
1: Yeah, in the immortal words of that philosopher Kevin Hart, oh, they're going to learn today. Like, you know, you may have not practiced or prepared for it, and that was not a great decision, but Ashton Daniels is about to go out there in front of the entire world and try to show that, you know, he could perform at a high level. And oh, by the way, the final primetime game of the opening weekend of college football. And as Heather Dinich pointed out to us, the ACC has one win and has been outscored as a conference by 80 points. So all told, that probably isn't the way that Florida State would want to go into this particular game.
0: Well, this is already on Rhett Lashley if they don't win. If they don't win by whatever, one score, 1 2-point conversion, you know, one comeback, one stop, he's going to have to answer some questions on why his team wasn't prepared for something that could happen, not just tonight, but any night. That could happen in a championship game, ACC title game, college football playoff game, college football playoff national championship game. Man, you have to be prepared for anything when you are playing at this level. So we'll see how things manifest itself as SMU and Florida State finally kicking off after a delay at the stadium at Florida State. We were talking or heard from the Buffalo Bills tight end who has been a Pro Bowler, Dawson Knox. He was interviewed by Ian Fitzsimmons last segment. And it begs the question, is this the year for the Buffalo Bills? Can they get over the hump this year? Is this the opportunity for them to make a ticket punched to the Super Bowl? Can they finally get themselves over the hump? Because for the last 4 years, they've been right there, and then right there has been snatched right from under their feet.
1: it's really hard to, you know, you can only say next year so many times, right? You know, like next year. No, next year. No, next year. You know, like Kanye West and my other bands. Like at some point, next year has to be this year. And with the Bills, it is hard not to feel like the opportunity may have passed because the talent on offense, they've still got Josh Allen. But last year we saw they just kind of tried to make Josh Allen the entire offense outside of the running game. But, you know, they have not invested a lot in their wide receivers. Now, they brought in DJ Moore, and that's an upgrade. But you look at the rest of their receiving core, it's not clear that they have enough firepower to really be able to contend at the Super Bowl level. And they're just going to be relying on Josh Allen to make up for that. And it hasn't worked yet, you know? I mean, it's still possible. They're still a really good team. And going into a season, it kind of anything could happen. But, yeah, the window does seem like it's not quite as wide open as it was maybe a few years back.
0: Last 3 years for the Buffalo Bills, the final game of the season last year in the divisional round against the Broncos, they lose 33-30. Josh Allen, oh, he's responsible for the loss. He did have 283 yards passing, three touchdowns, but he had four total turnovers, two picks and two fumbles. The year before the AFC Championship game against the Kansas City Chiefs, they fall 32-29. Josh Allen, 237 yards, two touchdowns, no interceptions, and he had 39 rushing yards. And then the year before that, they lose to the Chiefs 27-24. Josh Allen had 186 yards, but he also added 72 yards on the ground and two rushing touchdowns. And that game ended with a wide right finish as Tyler Bass missed a 44-yarder to tie the game. So they've been right there at the end of the season, right there at the end of their postseason games, and right there to the final end, even in overtime, and they just can't get over the hump. I just think at some point, it's not going to be because of Josh Allen. For the love, the Buffalo Bills defense is going to have to make a stand and come up with a turnover or a stop or something that gives the Buffalo Bills the ball with a four-minute drive where they can bleed the clock. They keep putting it in the hands of Josh Allen. He keeps getting there, but the defense is also responsible for this team getting to the next level.
1: The defense is also responsible. They have to improve on that front. You know, Denver put up 33 points in that playoff game, yep, and they weren't exactly an offensive juggernaut. But it really, to me, it felt like last season was the opportunity. Like, to me, they felt like they should have beaten Denver. You know, Bo Nix had been dealing with injuries at the end of the season. And, you know, he's a young quarterback. And Buffalo finally didn't have to deal with either Patrick Mahomes or Joe Burrow, right? Like that was always the thing was, okay, Josh Allen has been playing like an MVP even in the playoffs. But when he does, he runs into another transcendent MVP caliber quarterback. Well, that wasn't the case last year against Denver. Buffalo had the experience and it really felt like if they were going to do it, that might have been their year. Like I said, anything could happen, but it just, you know, I'm not as optimistic on them as I was maybe at this time last season.
0: Windows do close. Oh, they close. And they can close quickly, and they can close while your quarterback is still playing at a high level. And so earning the opportunities that they have earned, you can also burn those opportunities. And sometimes being there a few times, that is your window. And then things don't go your way. And then you have turnovers early or somebody gets injured or the other team gets off to a better start. And luck and fortune don't favor you to be there at the end. So the Buffalo Bills, I think, are playing in a situation where they need to finish up and they need to figure out how to do some things. Coming up, we'll see whether or not it's a big deal or no big deal when we return here on ESPN Radio and the ESPN app.
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0: weekend, Labor Day across Major League Baseball. Yankees off today, activating Captain Aaron Judge from the IL to return tomorrow to open their series against the Rockies. Judge has missed more than 3 months with a stress fracture in his rib. Yankees going 45-39 in his absence. The offense ranking 26th in runs scored since he was first out. ESPN's Tim Kirchen on Judge's return to the Yankee lineup.
1: I fully expect him to be a really good hitter, like, right away, because that's who he is. He's the best player in the American League when he's healthy. But I just have to see how much rust there is. And when you're 6'7", 282, it's a little harder to get yourself back into shape because you're so big. This game is not built for position players to be this big.
0: Kirchen on baseball tonight, three-time AL MVP, batting .248 with 17 home runs and 38 RBIs so far this season. In tennis, Coco Gauff rolls against Iva Jovic. Straight sets win 6-1, 6-4 to advance to the U.S. Open quarters. On the men's side, Karin Khachanov and Lerner Tien in a fifth set tied at 4 games apiece on serve at Armstrong. On Arthur Ashe, number one seed Alexander Zverev taking on Luciano Dardari. Zverev off a break already in the first 3 games to love. In college football, number 19 SMU, Florida State waiting out that power outage. Mustangs taking an early 7-0 lead.
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3: The lights are on. 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
6: All righty, gentlemen. How's it going? 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
3: It's rolling along.
7: Life is good.
6: It's flying, right?
7: I got coffee. Yeah. I had some pizza. I'm a happy man.
6: And you had your peanut butter energizer.
7: Oh, yeah. And they gone, too. So maybe that's why I got so much energy. I'm only halfway through the coffee, and I'm in here like Cornholio.
6: He's wired. All righty, gentlemen. Let's start off in the world of college football. Bill Belichick, head coach of the North Carolina Tar Heels, said on Monday that he believes North Carolina totally had an atmosphere of following rules amid a school investigation into conduct within his football program. As we've known for a little bit, that investigation revolved around Michael Lombardi, who has since resigned. Bill Belichick went on to say, obviously, everybody's responsible, including me, for doing things properly. And we intend to do that. Big deal or not a big deal? Home team, Bill Belichick, believing that North Carolina followed the rules.
3: It's a big deal. I mean, how many gates did they have in New England? You know, how many investigations, how many side stories did they have outside of the football when he was head coach of the New England Patriots? Now he comes to college football where he's supposed to represent the leader of men. He's supposed to be an example, Renee. So if you've got malfeasance, if you have shenanigans, if you have foolishness or tomfoolery, yeah, it's going to be a big deal. So, yeah, he needs to address this. He needs to talk about it, and there bet not, as we say down here in the South, bet not be any fire to any of the smoke. Hopefully everybody's cleared and we can just focus on the football. But after what he came into North Carolina with, which was foolishness off the field, he cannot have any of that in year two. So, yes, this is a big deal.
7: Yeah, I mean, it's a monster deal because I personally, if the allegations, as you pointed out, if they have any fire to the smoke, which the having his, you know, head guy, his head aide resign does not appear to be a good sign. But, I mean, the allegations include his own son, alleged misconduct, and the list of all of the things that are alleged to have happened there. Yeah, if any of them are true, it's a monster deal because Coach Belichick won't be Coach Belichick for UNC for much longer if they're true.
6: All righty. Let's transition over to the NFL week one. We're finally here. After months and months of just sitting around and watching the New York Knicks win their first NBA championship in 53 years.
7: I knew you would sneak that in.
3: There
7: you
3: go.
7: I knew it.
3: There they go, Andre.
6: Or, you know, Spain lifting the World Cup at New York, New Jersey Stadium over the summer, right? And a summer without Aaron Judge for the New York Yankees, right? The NFL season is finally here. Thank you, thank you, thank you very much. But unfortunately, for the Dallas Cowboys, starts off with a little bit of bad news. They announced today that they will be without Pro Bowl left guard Tyler Smith for at least the first four games of the regular season after he underwent surgery on his left thumb. Smith attempted to play through the injury, but he and the club came to the realization that surgery, which will repair a ligament tear, was the best option after trying different ways to protect the joint. The earliest Smith could return would be October 8th against the Tampa Bay Buccaneers, but that would be on a short week with a Thursday kickoff. The Cowboys play the Green Bay Packers on October 18th, which, if everything lines up, if the stars align and the football gods love us, Micah Parsons will also be back for that game. Big deal, not a big deal. Dre, Tyler Smith being out for the first four games of the regular season for the Cowboys.
7: It's a huge deal. The Cowboys, their success is predicated largely on what their offense can do. And their offense is only going to go as far as the offensive line takes them. So if they're without their all-pro left guard, and oh, by the way, their starting left tackle, Tyler Guyton, is also questionable in dealing with injury issues. Having that type of weakness on their offensive line is something that they're going to have to seriously address and be aware of going into this season. And if, as you pointed out, all the stars align and they face Micah Parsons across on the other side of the field, they're definitely going to need to be as healthy and as put together as they can be if that happens.
3: Yeah, that's a big deal. They gave up 30 points a game. First defense in the NFL, so they have to make sure that Von Miller and the additions fill in those problems and fix them, but you still need to go where your bread is buttered. That's the offense. And if you have anything that is wrong with the offense and the defense doesn't come around, you have a big problem in Big D. So, yes, this is a big deal for the Dallas Cowboys.
6: Well, ladies and gentlemen, it's been 99 days, if my math is correct. The sun is shining over the Bronx, New York.
3: Here he goes.
6: Justin,
3: here he goes, Andre.
6: Justin, please, my friend, if you will. Aaron Judge. The court is back in session. He is off the injured list for the New York Yankees. The captain is officially back after taking live batting practice at the stadium today. The New York Yankees announced that Aaron Judge will be making his return to the lineup against the Colorado Rockies on Tuesday after missing more than 3 months with a fractured rib. The 34-year-old, who broke his first rib making a diving catch in late April, tried to play through the injury but was shut down May 31st, which was an awful birthday gift because mine is June 1st. So that was terrible. But the Yankees have actually gone 45-39 in his absence and maintained a firm hold onto the AL's top wildcard spot. So they're hoping with Aaron Judge coming back that they'll be able to seal it up and come back in the division to overtake the Rays. But home team, big deal, not a big deal. The captain is back.
3: It's a big deal. I mean, look, he's returning with the Yankees, four games behind Tampa Bay. They're trying to hold on to a small lead in the AL wild card race, and he is a difference maker. They could ease him back in, you know, with the DH spot and, you know, limit his situation in the outfield. So it is the right time for teams to get hot. You want to get hot at the end. And so guys that have been out now with less than a month to go, he has enough time to get adjusted to the end of the regular season, maybe solidify a wild card spot. Who knows? If something bad happens to Tampa Bay, maybe you can overtake them. Tampa Bay has to deal with the Braves coming up this week. So maybe it's the perfect time for him to come back. But without a doubt, this is a big deal, not just for the Yankees, but for baseball. You want your star players ready to go in the postseason for the national audience to view.
7: Absolutely. Particularly with the American League being as it is, not very good. The Yankees have a window to potentially try to represent the AL in the World Series. You pointed out that they've still got the top wild card spot. Well, they still have the second best record in the American League behind only Tampa Bay. And their struggles without Judge have been on offense. And so you put the best hitter in the American League back in the middle of the lineup, all of a sudden the Yankees become a much bigger threat because, you know, their pitching is getting to where it needs to be. You know, Gerrit Cole is back. They have one of the best ERAs in the American League. You know, if everybody's all rising to Aaron Judge, then yeah, this could be a big deal for the Yankees and also for the American League. And we have a touchdown in the football game, but that's another point.
6: Yep, Florida State actually scored Ashton Daniels' 8-yard touchdown run, even though we can't really see in-game updates. But it looks like the clock's moving on the screen, so they might have fixed everything around there. But we actually have one more person in the room who is a huge Yankee fan.
3: Oh boy.
6: Justin, who will let us know if it's a big deal or not a big deal that the captain, Aaron Judge, is back with the New York Yankees. Justin, what do you think?
8: Yeah, this is a huge deal. Because I don't have the numbers in front of me, but the offense has taken a hit for the Yankees since Aaron Judge went down with injury. Cody Bellinger got hurt. He came back, hasn't provided. Ben Rice, most importantly, has taken a hit in his production since Aaron Judge went on the IL. To get Aaron Judge back, even if Aaron Judge were to struggle out of the gate with rust, it opens up the rest of the lineup to see, you know, better pitches to hit and start producing at the level it was when Judge was still in the lineup. So this is a big deal. Renee, it's such a big deal that I am going to go to one of his first games back this week against the Colorado Rockies, most likely Thursday night. This is a big deal.
6: Oh, well,
7: it must be a big deal to get you to go watch the Colorado Rockies.
8: Hey, cheap tickets,
6: dude. It was such a big deal at some point that I actually went to go see the then Oakland A's at the stadium. Like, who would want to do that to me?
7: They're the only team in baseball with no first name.
6: Exactly.
7: They're just the Athletics.
3: The A's, the Athletics.
6: All right, last one for us, gentlemen. This was more personal for me. So we've been together for what now? About 3.5 hours, I would say, right?
7: Yeah.
6: Since 6 o'clock Eastern time?
3: Yeah.
6: We've done Freddie and Harry. We've done, obviously, the 2 hours of Amber and Ian here. But something that happened to me before. I'm so locked into the show, right? I'm making sure everything's going smoothly, that we're hitting all the right things that we need to hit on. And it escaped my mind. 8 o'clock Eastern time, Renee Canales had a fantasy football draft. And I'm sitting here minding my business, making sure the show's running, and I get an alert on my phone that I auto-drafted.
7: Yeah.
6: Ended up with Ja'Marr Chase.
7: Okay. All right.
6: That's not bad, right? Not bad.
7: Right.
6: But still, is it a big deal or not a big deal, Dre, that I completely forgot that I had a fantasy football draft today?
7: So it doesn't have to be a big deal because sometimes life happens. And you know, with this being a snake draft as opposed to an auction league, it's not like you missed out on somebody. You know, you got Ja'Marr Chase. That's who I would have advised you pick there anyway. But maybe that's the question. Is it a big deal? Like, you literally have an employee from ESPN Fantasy sitting in the room next to you. You didn't ask for any advice, even once you got back on there. Like, so I don't know if I should consider it a big deal that you know, you tried to do this without me.
6: I don't know, home team. How do you feel about that?
3: It's not a big deal. Especially, do you have the opportunity to turn it off?
6: I'm not too sure.
3: You can't do it, so don't worry about it.
6: I didn't do too much investigation, but yeah.
3: This is not a big deal. because you will end up with a decent team, as it's just hard to flub a fantasy football team. And you know the first three rounds, you're going to be in the realm to get the best players anyway. So the draft is usually won towards the back end. You're going to have to be quick on the waiver wire, sir. And that is where your fantasy bones will be made. But no, I don't think this is a big deal, because you still will end up with a decent football team.
6: I appreciate you guys. Thank you for making me feel better about my my forgetfulness.
8: See, and I saw his team and what it came out to be, and I think he's going to finish last.
3: Oh, boy.
7: I was going to say, you said a decent football team, home team. Nobody wants their fantasy squad to be decent.
3: Well, you know,
7: you're trying to take home the chip.
3: Well, that's what happens when you don't show up for your fantasy football draft. Great stuff for big deal or not a big deal, Renee. All right, coming up, why did a hat become the center of attention? We'll get to that on Amber and Ian. He is Andre Snellings. I'm home team Brandon Leak. Is ESPN Radio, the ESPN app, and Sirius XM Channel 80.
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0: A hat creates controversy in a Major League Baseball game, and we're getting into it right now on Amber and Ian. He is Andre Snellings. I'm home team Brandon Leak here on ESPN Radio, the ESPN app, and SiriusXM Channel 80. You can be a part of the conversation at 1-888-SAY-ESPN. That's 1-888-729-3776. So you have a baseball game where you have a stadium, and you have two teams, and you have fans, and you have players, and you have umpires to officiate the game. And umpires should be given the proper respect. Without officials, Andre, we have no game. It's easy to say these guys are blind. They don't know what they're doing. No, umpires deserve a lot of respect. All officials at any level, because without them, there is no game. All right? They're properly vetted. We make sure they're qualified. And we credential the worthy, or so we think. And umpire Doug Eddings called into question all of that when he got in the way of Cardinals rookie Hansel Rincon as he makes his major league debut. And he stops a game as the youngster is on the pitcher's mound with a hat that's a little bit crooked to the side. Not something we have never seen before, because CC Sabathia used to do it. Fernando Rodney used to do it. And a host of other names we could call out that used to do it or are doing it now. He's doing the same thing. The umpire takes off his mask, asks the home plate catcher to say something to his catcher, and interferes with the game. He ends up creating a scene for something, one, that didn't seem like it was, one, a big deal, but two, creating an unnecessary confrontation for something that was not in violation of the rules. I ask you, why does a hat become the center of attention? It's because an umpire, in my opinion, with an ego, made it so.
1: Yeah. My grandparents was both from the South. My dad's parents. And they had this expression, if something was like silly or stupid, they wouldn't say it was dumb. They would say dumpf. They were like, it's just dumpf. And so that whole scenario, watching it play out, this guy, you know, the pitcher, he's confused. Like, the look on his face, he's like, what? You know, fix my hat. You know, and you could read the lips, and the umpire is like, you're not going to be on the field, you know, looking like that. And, you know, and it was just like, why is this a big, why are you making this a big deal? This is this kid's major league debut. And oh, by the way, the umpire ends up throwing the manager out, you know, because the manager comes out to defend his rookie, and you can read his lips too. And the stuff that I could say on the radio was pretty much him telling the umpire, like, grow up. Like, this kid's a rookie. This is his first game. I'm sure his parents are probably here, you know, like, this, he's already going to be nervous. This is his first major league game, and you're going to make this type

0: of big deal, this type of disruption, you know, you're going to disrupt him. And then you disrupt our team because he ends up throwing out the manager when the manager is just saying, grow up, because the umpire clearly in this situation needed to be more mature about it, how he handled it.
1: And it's all ego, and it was all about him. And it's really dangerous because something as silly as that, it makes me question everything about the guy. And I could, you know, you could go along a long list of players, current and former, that have a problem with certain umpires. Doug Eddings is one. You can ask my man, Chipper Jones, one of the jewels of the Braves, what he thinks of Doug Eddings, a guy that gets in the way. C.B. Buckner is another official. And Angel Hernandez, infamously known for having some opinions and some calls at players regularly disagreed with. But to me, this is dangerous because if he'll do something this flippantly, and oh, by the way, the Cardinals manager ends up saying he said that the kid is not going to wear his hat like that on my field.
0: Exactly.
1: Excuse me. It brings in the question, what else has he gotten in the way? By the way, there was an awful call after that where it was a clear out that the Cardinals made that went in favor of the Rockies. Thank goodness the Cardinals didn't lose the game. They ended up winning 6-5. But that being said, these umpires with these Eagles, and I think a lot of it has to do with technology and the ability to prove them wrong when they had total authority of a baseball game, balls and strikes, fair and foul, safe or out. And now that can be challenged by pitchers, batters, and catchers. These guys are fighting for their lives because they know they eventually can be rendered obsolete by the technology, and the last bastion of them having control, unfortunately, are situations like this where you have to let your ego and the ump show get in the way of a kid making his major league debut.
0: Yeah, I mean, that's a great point. The replay system, especially the way they use it for balls and strikes, is very reminiscent to what tennis did with calling out of bounds. They had their camera set up, and there was like a time period where they still had lines judges that would make the call, and then they would show the replays, and you could challenge based on the replay. And eventually they just moved to the replay is all calls. They don't have the line judges anymore. And yeah, on balls and strikes in particular, you wonder if the umpires could be headed in that direction as well.
1: I don't care about the apology. People apologize because heat comes down on them and they're embarrassed. I don't think Doug Eddings is that sorry. And then he doubled down and accused another player of saying, well, hey, he said the kid's hat was distracting me, which turned out not to be true. So these guys are fighting
0: was distracting me.
1: For their lives because they know ultimately down the road, we don't need them and we could use technology to do a better job. Coming up, will being in another time zone impact Thursday night football? That's next on Amber and Ian on ESPN Radio and the ESPN app.
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0: Team Brandon Leak. Aaron Judge returns to the Yankees following a three-month absence with a fractured rib. Judge is expected to return Tuesday against Colorado with the Yankees four games out in the AL East and protecting its position in the wild card race. The Atlanta Falcons have named Tua Tagovailoa their starting quarterback for Sunday's opener at Pittsburgh. Cooper Rush will be the backup. Michael Penix Jr. will be inactive. Tua becomes the Falcons' sixth different week one starter in six seasons. Philadelphia shut out the Atlanta Braves 1-0. Jesus Luzardo allowed just two hits, struck out 12. Grant Holmes for the Braves answered with six scoreless innings. Braves couldn't reward him with a run. Kyle Schwarber hit an eighth inning home run to decide the game. Boston beat the Angels 5-2. The Mets defeated Miami 9-4. Milwaukee edged the Cubs 4-3. Baltimore beat Cleveland 6-4. Florida State and SMU were delayed by a power outage at Doak Campbell Stadium. Right now, the game is tied at 7 apiece in the second quarter.
1: Coming up on the Tuesday edition of Unsportsmanlike with Evan Cohen, Chris Canty, and me, Michelle Smallman, the Patriots surprised everyone last season. So who will be that team in 2026? My answer just might surprise you. It's Unsportsmanlike, 6 a.m. Eastern, right here on ESPN Radio, ESPN2, and ESPNU.

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1: 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Home team Brandon Leake and Andre Snelling's taking you up to midnight Eastern as we have Monday Night Football in the college world. ACC matchup between SMU and Florida State right now. That game is tied at 7 apiece early in the second quarter of play. Big news in baseball. Aaron Judge returning from his rib injury to try to help out the Bronx Bombers. The final stretch run. Can they catch the Tampa Bay Rays or will they just be headed for a wild card berth? We'll continue with that conversation throughout the course of the show as well. We get overseas football, Andre, and this is going to continue as the NFL, and they found something. Whenever they went to the think tank years ago and decided to play NFL games overseas, they hit gold, and they do it now on a regular basis, and you got to know what's coming. It is coming, as Roger Goodell, who has signed an extension with the NFL, has said there's going to be an NFL team overseas, and it's because of the response. And when you have good teams, you're going to get a good response. The Rams and 49ers will kick off Thursday night football in Australia, and a great opener when you're talking about the 49ers trying to come back from all of the injuries that they had last year. And now the favorites, the babes, the boy, the Rams, now that they have Myles Garrett and they have Aaron Donald on their defensive squad, they are certainly going to be a primetime watch every single time we are watching them play football this year. So you get ready for some overseas football, and you get a chance now to showcase the NFL in Melbourne, as they'll be at the Melbourne Cricket Ground for an 8:35 p.m. Eastern kickoff on Thursday. And boy, you can't do better than 2 12-5 teams squaring off for week one in the NFL.
2: Absolutely. And, you know, I think my favorite little side story associated with this is that in flying to Australia, you lose time, right? You basically lose a day because the time zones jump into the future. And so Raheem Morris, the defensive coordinator for the 49ers, he ended up losing his 50th birthday because he left on the 3rd and landed on the 5th. And so I don't know if I love that or if I hate it for him. But, you know, on the whole, I love it for me as a football fan. And it still don't even sound right. Myles Garrett and Aaron Donald are your starting defensive line if you're the Rams. It's hard to imagine that. They're both on the short list, you could argue, for best defensive players in history. This is the first time in NFL history that you have two players with multiple defensive player of the year wins starting on the same defense. And so there are questions. Obviously, Aaron Donald's been sitting on the couch, so to speak, for the last couple of years. But if he's able to come out and be Aaron Donald, and every interview he does says he fully expects to be that, then you have to wonder what the 49ers are going to be in for when they face that defensive line on Thursday.
1: Well, you know, it is a situation where it can be very confusing because of the time difference. You know, right now we're on the East Coast, and it's 10 o'clock p.m. Eastern Standard Time. Right now it's noon, 12:05 p.m. in Australia. Here is Kyle Shanahan, head football coach for the 49ers, talking about all of the time changes, time zones, and going across the pond is very confusing to him.
3: When I look at my clock and it says the time, and then I try to see my family's time and it says the time, but it says yesterday. I don't even get how that's possible. So I feel like I'm in the future. And then also when we play on our Friday, which I think is a Thursday in the U.S., we're such creatures of habit. So I call today Tuesday. I call today Wednesday, which is the first day we put in a game plan. But I think it's Monday. However, though, it's Sunday in the present. So, like, I'm going to mess that up all week if you guys ask me. But today is just our first day of the game plan, which is a Wednesday. We'll put in some on a Thursday. Friday's the final part of the game plan. Saturday we walk through when we play on Sunday, which is a Friday in Australia and a Thursday in the U.S. So don't ever make me do that again.
1: My eyes are crossed and my head is spinning. I have no idea. All I know is right now from the East Coast is tomorrow. It's 12:06 p.m. tomorrow in Australia.
2: Yeah. So, I'm a big tennis guy too, and used to when I would be doing updates on sports, I would be writing my updates overnight. And in tennis, the first major of the year is in Australia, the Australian Open. And I used to love it because I would have to be up all night doing my updates anyway. It'd be 3 a.m. and they'd be playing a tennis match, you know, because the time zones are so different. And so that used to keep me company through some long nights of sports updates. But yeah, I feel for Shanahan as he basically made an argument for it to be every day of the week. On every day of the week, and so I'm happy for him that he only has to deal with it for week one. But I'm more worried for him in how he's going to deal with Aaron Donald and Myles Garrett than I am about him worrying about what day of the week it is.
1: Now they add also Myles Garrett, defensive back out of Kansas City, do the Rams, and so it feels like it's an all-star team. You throw in the fact you still have Puka Nacua, and you still have Matthew Stafford, who has found the fountain of youth, and you got a problem on your hand when the Rams show up. But the San Francisco 49ers have some good players, too. They just were banged up a lot. Nick Bosa trying to come back, and you know, if he is what everybody thinks he can be, he certainly can be a different difference maker on that defense. And then you're talking about all of the other knick-knack injuries that have occurred. Fred Warner trying to make a comeback as well. So you got a situation where a lot of injured San Francisco 49er players coming back to be healthy. Maybe you could be looking at an NFC Championship game preview with this game in Australia Thursday night.
2: Yeah, I mean, it's possible. But even though the 49ers were very injured last year, they're currently dealing with injury. Like if you're on ESPN and you go to the 49ers depth chart, it's like it's bleeding. It's red ink everywhere. You know, like Christian McCaffrey has a Q next to his name. Mike Evans has a Q next to his name. You know, a wide receiver, their starting wide receiver Stribling has a Q next to his name. George Kittle, Kyle Juszczyk, you know, Dominic Pooney. And that's just on offense. And those are just the questionable guys. And then you start looking at, you know, Christian Kirk is on the injured reserve. Ricky Pearsall is on injured reserve. They still haven't done anything with Brandon Ayuk. You know, presumably he's never going to play for them again. But is he ever going to play anywhere? Because he's just now like languishing on the bench, so to speak, for the 49ers. And so, you know, and there's a similar number of cues on defense. You mentioned Nick Bosa, but, you know, several others as well. So their health is always going to be a major factor for if the 49ers can really compete the way that we think that they can. And yeah, the NFC West is set up on paper to be absurd. You've got the defending Super Bowl champions in the Seattle Seahawks. You've got the Rams, who won the offseason championship, if there is one. Everyone believes that they're going to be so great this season. And then you've got the 49ers, who are routinely a 12-win team when they're able to be healthy. So the NFC West could once again be a show.
1: And we were talking earlier about the Buffalo Bills, about their window. What is the window? Well, they always have a championship window with Kyle Shanahan, the 49ers, with him out there. But Christian McCaffrey is always a crapshoot because he can be susceptible to injury. And Nick Bosa, what is he going to be coming back from injury for 17 weeks? They certainly have a mastermind who can call plays and keep defenses on their heels, but they have to have the horses to ride the entirety of the race. And now you look at the Rams, who, you know, don't have to be in first place. They don't need home field advantage. The Seahawks can still be the number one team out there, and the Rams can be equipped, if they're healthy, to go on the road and win any kind of game. So I think this is a great matchup, but also it demonstrates a great deal of patience that we're going have to see if the 49ers are going to be healthy and be able to be a strong elite team for the entirety of the regular season run.
2: Yeah, and you know, it's not just about health, as you were pointing out with window. It's also about age. And speaking as a man who's on the wrong side of 40, you look at the 49ers skill positions, they're all on the wrong side of 30. You know, everybody with the Q next to their name, the Mike Evans, the George Kittle, the Kyle Juszczyk. Mike Clay, a fantasy football analyst we've got here at ESPN, for Halloween a couple years ago, he came in dressed as like a decrepit old man with a cane. And people said, well, who are you for Halloween? He said, I'm a 28-year-old running back. You know, well, Christian McCaffrey is now 30. So he's even older than Clay was pretending to be when he had a cane. So these days, it's pretty rare to see a running back be able to remain elite once you get to the age that McCaffrey is. So even outside of the injuries, you have to wonder about Father Time, and he tends to be undefeated.
1: The NFL gets it right. I think you need a class of titans early on to start the season to get everybody's whistle wet. I like the fact that this year, and I think it should be every year, the first game should be a rematch of the Super Bowl to just get old things settled and maybe some new things started. The NFL is a machine right now that just seems to be everything proof, and they're showing once again with this matchup, they're going to get it right. All right, coming up, which NFL team has your attention already for this season? We'll get into that next here on Game Night on ESPN Radio, the ESPN app, and Sirius XM, Channel 80.
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0: intrigues you? 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Home team Brandon Leak, along with the doctor, Andre Snellings, here on Game Night. And we all have our favorites. You are a die-hard Cincinnati Bengal fan. Cut you, and a Bengal stripe will come out on the floor. I am an unabashed and a lifelong Falcons fan. Cut me, and a wing will flap out somewhere and slap you across the face. That being said, outside of our teams, are there teams that are not your team that you have intrigue and interest in? And we'll open it up to you at 1-888-SAY-ESPN. That's 1-888-729-3776. Which NFL team this season has your attention? For me, right out of the rip, it's not rocket science. It is a math equation. It's the Rams. Sean McVay plus Puka Nacua plus Myles Garrett plus Aaron Donald, I think, equals the most complete team in the NFL, and that intrigues me to watch when I'm not watching a Falcons game.
1: Yeah, everybody that's paying attention to the NFL has to be paying attention to the Rams. And one thing I've noticed kind of in my life is it's rare for the team that makes the big splash in the offseason to be the team that's left standing at the end. But we've already seen this Rams generation team do that. Yep. Just a few years back when they traded for Matthew Stafford and then immediately won the Super Bowl. So they're a team full of veterans. Their front office and coaching staff are among the best in the NFL, because the front office is able to, every other team seems like they have trouble with the salary cap. Like, either they're waiting too much trying to build for the future, or else they, you know, get into salary cap limbo and they're not able to get out of it in time. The Rams are able to go all in like they did to win the Super Bowl a few years ago, trade all their draft picks, and then come back and still maintain a quality team year after year. And now they're ramped up to go for it again. And coincidentally, I guess, they're going for it in the next time that the Super Bowl is in Los Angeles, after they won the championship in Los Angeles a few years back. So I agree, the Rams are a team that I have my eye on as well. But if I can't mention my Bengals, who we all know everybody has their eye on, because if Joe Burrow stays healthy, they're going to be a problem.
0: All right.
1: I would say the team that catches my eye is the Houston Texans.
0: Okay.
1: And that's because they have a defense that is ready to win the Super Bowl last year. Like, their defense is, you know, we talk about how ridiculous the Rams might be with their, like, you know, their legends. Well, the Texans have a much younger squad, and they are just, from top to bottom, just a stacked unit on defense. But their offense is what wasn't strong enough last year. And they've got C.J. Stroud at quarterback. And it's easy to forget that a few years ago, when Stroud was a rookie, he had the best rookie season we had seen in a really long time, arguably ever. And then the last couple seasons, they've dealt with injury to him, injury to his running backs, injury to his wide receivers, injuries to his offensive line, and he seems to have taken a step back. So I am curious, in what is a huge year for his future as far as contract wise goes. This is one of those seasons where he has to kind of bet on himself and produce. But if he's able to return in any way to what we saw as a rookie, and you match him with that defense and the skill position players they picked up, David Montgomery, the running back from lately with the Lions, who was a touchdown machine a couple years ago for that squad. And then you got Nico Collins on the outside. Like, there's talent on this Houston Texans offense, but I think they'll only go as far as C.J. Stroud's arm can take them.
0: What say you? We head to the phones. You can reach out at 1-888-SAY-ESPN. That's 1-888-729-3776. Sully, in Canada, you're up first. Thank you for calling us here on Game Night on ESPN Radio.
2: Yeah, thanks for taking my call. I know it's a scalding hot take, and my tongue's burning as I'm saying it, because their division is no joke, but the Arizona Cardinals are a team I've got my eye on, because Marvin Harrison Jr. just seems like he's ready for that breakout year where he takes the league by storm. And I could be totally wrong about this.
1: Well, I mean, the Cardinals, you know, they're not who people think of when they look at the NFC West, because that is where the Super Bowl champion Seahawks, that is where the Rams that we were just talking about, and that is where the 49ers roam. So when you've got three teams that strong, you know, it's easy for a team like the Cardinals to get forgotten or left behind. But, you know, they do have some reason for optimism that they're at least moving in the right direction. And last season, with all of the quarterback kind of issues that Kyler Murray had, Jacoby Brissett kind of came in as the adult in the room and settled the offense down the stretch. And he really had a connection. You mentioned Marvin Harrison Jr. He really had a connection with Michael Wilson, who had a huge end of the season and was able to parlay that into a big contract. So, and then Trey McBride is arguably the best tight end in football, especially as a pass catcher. So, yeah, I mean, there are some intriguing parts to the Cardinals. But when I look at their competition, it's hard for me to imagine them being very successful this season, but maybe building for the future.
0: I look at the Cardinals in the NFC West like I do the Raiders in the AFC West. The future looks bright. You did get Jacoby Brissett to sign the deal, and Brissett has been around the block. So he can keep things stabilized. But who knows? Maybe Carson Beck ends up on the field this year. You have Marvin Harrison Jr. They are optimistic that Jeremiah Love could play in week one. So there you go. Much like the Raiders, you know, they have Ashton Jeanty. They have Fernando Mendoza, you know, and then you're talking about tight ends. Trey McBride is without a doubt an all-timer when you talk about on the field right now as far as where you want to go with touchdowns. But when you look at the Raiders, Brock Bowers is the same thing. So I think you have some mirrored teams that are at the bottom level right now. But if you watch them this year, maybe you get a chance to watch them grow, maybe have some upset. Who knows? Maybe have a very surprising season, and everybody expecting these other teams just to roll may run into some very scrappy teams with some very talented players on them. You can be a part of the conversation at 1-888-SAY-ESPN. That's 1-888-729-3776. Which NFL team has your attention this year? Another one, and it might not be, you know, that surprising, the Buffalo Bills, Andre.
1: Yeah.
0: Josh Allen, another loaded offense. But the question becomes, do you overlook it because what you expect to see in the postseason trumps what you may be looking at in the regular season, but the fun ride to the postseason could be there. DJ Moore now joins the Bills offense. They have two stud horses at tight end when you're talking about Dalton Kincaid and Dawson Knox. And then Josh Allen along with James Cook III. You got some pieces that are going to be fun to watch in some really interesting games this year.
1: Yeah, absolutely. The Bills are always fun to watch for me because for a few reasons, but not the least of which is Josh Allen is that dude, you know, so you get to see him out there doing his thing and kind of carrying the offense for his squad. And you always wonder, are they going to be ready to take the next step this year? Another team like that, that I'll have my eye on, is the Baltimore Ravens, right? Because basically, until last season, Lamar Jackson and Josh Allen were just trading the MVP back and forth. And when Josh Allen won his, Lamar Jackson could have very easily won his third MVP. And they have a lot of similarities in being teams that generally are playoff caliber. And then when they get to the playoffs, they haven't been able to get over that hump, get to that next step. And last season, Lamar Jackson was playing injured most of the season, and that kept him from running, which is a big part of his game. So this year, they're coming back healthy. Harry Douglas, in particular, of Freddie and Harry, he's very high on the Ravens, and he really likes their head coach, their new head coach and mentor. And so I'm curious to see what they look like in the regular season, even though they're one of those teams like the Bills that it's hard to really get excited about what they do until you get to the playoffs, because that's where the questions lie.
0: Well, I think the Ravens are like the Bills. You got MVPs behind the names of their quarterbacks. They've had some defensive lapses. They've had some offensive lapses, but they're good enough. Their coaching is there. Everything is there for them to be in a window in their quarterback's primes for them to find a way to you know, get to a title game or maybe to the Super Bowl for one of those teams. So those are very interesting. And obviously, teams that have marquee quarterback play and cachet at the quarterback position, that's always going to be a place for people to watch. All right, coming up, the season hasn't started yet, but we're ready to overreact. Coming up next on Game Night on ESPN Radio, the ESPN app, and SiriusXM Channel 80.
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0: Aaron Judge returns to the Yankees. I'm home team Brandon Leak. The Yankees activate Aaron Judge following a three-month absence with a fractured rib. The two-time American League MVP is expected to return Tuesday against the Rockies without playing in a minor league rehab game. Tua Tagovailoa will be the starting quarterback for the Falcons against Aaron Rodgers and the Pittsburgh Steelers Sunday. Michael Penix Jr. will be inactive. Cooper Rush will serve as Tua's backup. The Braves fell to the Phillies 1-0. Jesus Luzardo struck out 12 in his first career complete game shutout. Grant Holmes for the Braves allowed no runs over six innings. Kyle Schwarber's eighth-inning solo bomb off Didier Fuentes decided the game. The team split a four-game set. Milwaukee beat the Cubs 4-3. Baltimore topped Cleveland 6-4. Arizona survived Kansas City 5-4. And Boston beat the Angels 5-2. SMU and Florida State delayed after a transformer failure knocked out power at Doak Campbell Stadium. They're at the two-minute timeout in Tallahassee. SMU is on top of FSU 14-10.
1: Hey, this is Rich Eisen. Coming up on Tuesday, the NFL season is finally here. 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So does Falcons running back Bijan Robinson. That's Tuesday's kickoff edition of the Rich Eisen Show on Disney+, the ESPN app, and ESPN Radio.

0: NFL season. 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Home team Brandon Leak and Andre Snelling's here on Game Night here on this Labor Day weekend. We threw it out earlier. It doesn't have to be your team. You can still be intrigued about other teams around the NFL. We ask which NFL team has your attention this season, and then we'll get to our offseason overreactions. We'll go out to the phones in Pittsburgh. Jay, you've been holding. 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
1: That's actually Pittsburgh, Kansas. I'm a diehard Steelers fan.
0: A double whammy. Pittsburgh, Kansas, you know, call and a Pittsburgh Steelers fan.
1: Yes, been that fan since 51 years, 1974. But I may or may not be sleeping on them, but I think the Steelers are going to come on. Aaron Rodgers, final year. You got Pittman, you got Metcalf, you got a defense that's getting old. I'm kind of hoping they pull it out. I don't want to be a homer, I just want to be a believer.
0: Well, thanks for the call. It's the final ride, the final hoorah, Dre, for Aaron Rodgers. The problem for the Steelers isn't getting to the postseason, it's winning when they get to the postseason. They've been to the postseason multiple times in the last few years, and they don't have a playoff win since before the decade started. So even if they survive the Cincinnati Bengals, even if they survive the Baltimore Ravens, if the Cleveland Browns can rise up and find a way to make it difficult, even if they make it there, they still have the results that show that they are not a team to be feared once postseason arrives. Now, Mike McCarthy might have a little different impression on what the Steelers can do, but as of late, even with the talent and the opportunities they've had, Aaron Rodgers is going to need a little bit more help from his Steeler teammates to make a deep postseason run.
2: Yeah, I mean, that's been the story of the Steelers for the last decade. Basically, since Big Ben got older and then retired, they didn't have a quarterback. And you can only be so good in the NFL if you don't have a quarterback. And so, you know, head coach Mike Tomlin, you know, famously was able to keep them from ever having a losing season, which is a heck of an accomplishment without having a high-end quarterback play. But to your point, they couldn't do anything once they got to the playoffs. So they did bring in a new head coach, and Aaron Rodgers is back for his last ride. But they brought him in some receiver help. You know, last year it was DK Metcalf. Now they've added Michael Pittman Jr. at receiver. And they also brought in another running back in Rico Dowdle to work with Jaylen Warren. So they've got some skill positions. I think it's really going to come down to their offensive line. That's where they've had the most struggles, and that's where they needed the most work this offseason. If that offensive line holds up, then yeah, Pittsburgh could quietly continue to make noise. They were the division champion last year, and they shouldn't be worse. But the question is, did they get enough better?
0: Kenny in Seattle, you're up next. Thank you for calling us here on Game Night on ESPN Radio.
3: Yeah, hey, thanks for the subject, you guys. It's great. Of course, I love my Seahawks. I think our division is so hard, and it's really going to be difficult. And whoever stays the healthiest is going to win the division, in my opinion. But I like the New York Giants. I think their coach is going to teach them to learn close games. I think they're going to run the football, and I think Jackson Dart is going to be a quarterback that can manage a game without stretching the game. And I see the Giants in a division that is possible, and I think their coach is going to help them learn the winning ways, and I think the Giants have a chance to be in the playoffs this year.
0: Thanks for the call, Kenny. Very interesting take. New head coach in John Harbaugh, Super Bowl pedigree. Your big three all injured early in their career. Wide receiver Malik Nabers, Cam Scataboo, and quarterback Jackson Dart, who has to get down, Andre. Get down and get out of bounds. Nobody will question your toughness. Nobody's going to think that you don't know how to make a play downfield. But he cannot keep taking these shots he was taking at the end of last year. What he's taking in preseason this year. And it will be interesting to see, with everybody looking at the Dallas Cowboys and looking at the Philadelphia Eagles, maybe it's an opportunity for a young team with a coach with championship pedigree to make them a very interesting watch throughout the course of 17 weeks.
2: Absolutely. You know, they've got some young, talented players. You identified, you know, three of the most noticeable. Yeah, with Jackson Dart, his now infamous interview where he's basically like, I don't understand why every time I get hit, I'm going to the tent. It's like, yeah, we need some understanding. We need you to understand it so that you can prevent the behavior that's causing that. But yeah, the Giants could have a bright future. And, you know, I always pay attention and shout out the current old head on the roster that Odell Beckham Jr. made the team. His mom was a track coach when I was running track at Georgia Tech. So right. I'm always happy to see him doing good. And if he takes the opportunity to be that veteran in the locker room, the Super Bowl winner that can teach the young guys what to do, particularly Malik Nabers, his LSU young brother, I think that could be a positive for them as well.
0: Willingham in Virginia, which NFL team has your attention this season here on ESPN Radio?
4: Thank you for my call. The Dallas Cowboys. I think this year they circled away and Jerry Jones sit back and they make their trip to the Super Bowl.
0: Thanks for the call. They've been saying that
2: 30 years.
0: 10 years, 12 years, 20 years, 30 years ago. You know, and really, they've been unfortunately bestowed a terrible defense. And now what they've done on defense is invested in draft picks to help them. They go out and they get a mercenary in Von Miller to show up. He's not going to waste his time on a team he doesn't think is going to have a turnaround defensively. And if they can keep their quarterback upright, you know, Dak Prescott's got a lot of flack tied to his name for not having great postseason success. But when you look at where the Cowboys have been, when he's been healthy, he's not been the problem. They've been able to score points. It's been the defense and some coaching decisions that have put them in a bind. So who knows? Maybe this is the year, finally, the Cowboys and all of the folks in Cowboy Nation really can be genuine in saying this could be a year for Dallas. Will, in Cincinnati, thank you for calling us here on ESPN Radio.
5: Well, hello. How you guys doing?
0: Doing just fine. How about you?
5: Oh, good. The team that interests me the most is the Cincinnati Bengals. I feel like they're going to make the Super Bowl this year.
0: I know that made you happy as a diehard, lifelong Bengals fan, Andre.
2: I love it because y'all wouldn't let me talk about the Bengals. So I need a Will to come through and do it for me. Yeah, I appreciate that. So here's the thing. All jokes aside, I don't particularly love to talk about how good I think the Bengals will or won't be because I'm kind of snake bitten, right? Like every year since they went to the Super Bowl, it seems like either Joe Burrow gets hurt or the defense plays like trash or both. And so, you know, this season, as of now, Burrow's healthy, knock on every piece of wood around me. But they really spent a lot of time and energy and money this offseason trying to rebuild the defense. And kind of like the Cowboys have done, the Bengals are trying to build it from the inside of the defensive line outward. And that starts with Dexter Lawrence, who they traded their number 10 overall pick in this last year's draft to the Giants in exchange for Dexter Lawrence. They when they went to the Super Bowl, they had a guy named DJ Reader playing nose tackle. And he was the kind of quiet, unsung guy on the defense. Well, Dexter Lawrence has the opportunity to be an upgraded version of that. He can be a game wrecker of himself, but he also attracts so much defensive attention that it could open things up for their pass rushers. They brought in Boye Mafe from the Seattle Seahawks. You know, they brought in, they spent a high draft pick on Cassius Howell to be a rusher. And they also tried to rebuild their secondary, bringing in Brian Cook, one of the better tacklers at the safety position in the NFL. When their starters last year, that was a real weakness for them. So, yeah, I mean, there are some positive things going on with my Bengals, but, you know, I'm always going to be nervous until I see it play out because another injury could just be a moment away.
0: Sean in Alaska, you're up next. Thank you for calling us here on ESPN Radio.
6: Yes, first time caller. I just wonder, with Cleveland Browns or Detroit Lions, will they go to the Super Bowl one day?
0: Will we be here to see it?
2: Yeah, that is an excellent question.
0: God, could you imagine a Browns-Lions Super Bowl?
2: Woo, yeah, something would explode somewhere. I mean, you have to feel like the Lions are closer.
0: Oh, yeah.
2: You know, they had a clear opportunity a couple years ago where before they, you know, their whole team got injured, they had a legitimate shot to come out of the NFC, and they're trying to keep their window open. You know, they've got a tough division with the Bears and the Packers and the Vikings, but would I be shocked if the Lions won the NFC North this year? No, I wouldn't. And if they win the division, anything could happen once you get to the playoffs. Now, would I be shocked if the Cleveland Browns won the AFC North? Absolutely. So, you know, they're in a different place. And I don't know if either one will get to the Super Bowl anytime soon, but if it's going to be one, I'm looking at the Motor City.
0: The Lions have enough. Do they have it?
2: Yeah.
0: Do they have it? If they're on the road and they're down, they need a final drive offensively. If they need a final stop defensively, if they're at home, can they protect home field? They have enough, but do they have it, I think, is the question I have for Detroit and for Cleveland. It's a long way to go until you figure out what the quarterback situation is going to be long term. It's just wait and see for a very, very passionate fan base. Coming up, we'll overreact to some of the biggest moves of the offseason. He's Andre Snellings. I'm home team Brandon Leak. 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
9: We all hear the radio ads about the IRS. 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

0: 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I love this. I always love this in any time of the year, Andre. Any sport, any season, any time. I love the fact when you get the chance to overreact.
1: Mm-hmm. Yep. I mean, it's been a week. That means that you already know what the champion's going to look like, right?
0: It's the time to do it. No time better than now. We'll throw it to Justin, who will help us overreact to the NFL offseason moves.
2: Well, thanks, guys. It is certainly fun to have the NFL back, but obviously we've all been overreacting to the offseason, and we're only going to continue overreacting as the season gets going. So let's talk about some of the biggest moves of the offseason. There were plenty, and how they might impact the upcoming season. So we start in Tampa Bay, where Baker Mayfield and the Buccaneers have not agreed to a contract extension. Baker saying that he gave them a deadline and that he will not negotiate after that deadline. Jeremy Fowler here of ESPN reported that the team offered him a two-year deal. Now, the Bucs and Baker Mayfield lost Mike Evans in the offseason, and this comes after starting the season

0: quarterback in Tampa Bay. 2023, they finished in first place in the division. 2024, they finished first in the division. 2025, they tied for first in the division and lost to a tie-breaking situation. So I think it is an overreaction. The man has won games. He's made them relevant. He's had them positioned to be in the playoffs. He's put them in the playoffs. And now you say you love the guy, but you don't want to break bread with a guy who's doing all of that? No, not at all. And you got to wonder who's making the mistake. Is it Baker Mayfield not taking the money or the Tampa Bay Buccaneers, who could franchise tag him, but that doesn't fix the problem next year? And maybe they look for a new quarterback that might not be as good as Baker Mayfield.
1: Yeah, I agree. It's an overreaction. And for that last reason that you said, NFL starting caliber quarterbacks are few and far between. They're a limiting factor, and they're the difference between the teams that are playing for the playoffs and those that are kind of perennially playing for or tanking for the next big thing. So I think that quarterbacks get about a quarter. Good quarterbacks get about a quarter of the salary cap, and the NFL salary cap just keeps getting bigger. So for Baker Mayfield, as long as he stays healthy, somebody is going to be willing to break him off to be the starting caliber the starting quarterback for the next few years. So I think that he'll be content. It's questionable whether Tampa Bay will.
2: So it sounds like Baker will get his money at the end of the day. Speaking of getting their money, plenty of Chicago Bears got their money to leave Chicago after an impressive run led by Caleb Williams last season, specifically on the defensive side, where they lost key players at every level. Tremaine Edmonds at linebacker, two safeties, including Jaquan Brisker, a former Penn State Nittany Lion, and then a defensive tackle in Dexter. Now, they also traded away DJ Moore on the offensive side. So lots of key departures in Chicago, or should I say Indiana? Well, not quite yet, but Chicago. Is it an overreaction to say that these losses are going to lead to losses in the regular season and Chicago will not go back to the playoffs for a second straight year? Let's go to Andre here.
1: Yeah, I'd say it's an overreaction because the Bears are built around a young quarterback in Caleb Williams that when he was coming out of the draft, a lot of people felt he was the best quarterback prospect, maybe since Andrew Luck, or, you know, insert our generational quarterback talent here. And so if he continues to develop and continues to grow at the pace that we saw last season, the Bears could end up still being a playoff team. But, you know, I'm a numbers guy, and analytically, they won so many close and comeback games last year that it was always going to be difficult for them to replicate what they did, just because you have to feel like some of those coin flip games are going to kind of revert to the mean. And so they could miss the playoffs. It wouldn't be shocking, but they still have enough players, enough talent that at this point in the season, they are probably expecting to still be able to get better.
0: It's an overreaction. It's an up-and-coming team. Young quarterback, learn how to win, lost some games. Andre's right. They won some games by pulling the rabbit out of the hat. But nonetheless, they won them, and they got some experience. They got a coach that says he wants to score 40 points a game. They're growing. And so, yeah, the losses don't trump the hope and the potential that the Bears bring, I think, for 17 weeks.
2: Well, speaking of young quarterbacks, let's go to New York and let's go to the Giants, where Jackson Dart is leading them under a new head coach in John Harbaugh, who comes over from the Baltimore Ravens. Cam Scadaboo is healthy after his season ended early with a gruesome leg injury. Malik Nabers is still questionable for week one at this point, but is likely to get back in the early going for the New York Giants. They added players on their defense from both the Baltimore Ravens as well as Tremaine Edmonds, who we just mentioned, with the Chicago Bears. Is it an overreaction to say the New York Giants will be over 500 and make the playoffs this year? Let's go to home team.
0: No, that's not an overreaction. Win a little bit more than losing, I don't think, is a crazy setup and situation. The question is, how good is the quarterback? He didn't have much to throw to. He got injured. And now he's got a chance to reset. He's got healthy weapons. He hopefully will stay healthy if he can learn these two words, get down, and has a great chance to be coached by a coach that has seen a whole lot. So, no, I don't think that's an overreaction to say that the

0: Giants may surprise a lot of people and go over 500.
1: So I'm going to say it's an overreaction for the second part of what you said. You said finish over 500 and make the playoffs. And I just look at the NFC. It is so stacked. Like the NFC North, all four teams could challenge for a playoff spot. The NFC West, at least three of the teams could challenge for a playoff spot. And even in the NFC East, where the Giants are, this is an odd year for the Eagles, right? Every other year, they're either in the Super Bowl or only, quote unquote, winning 11 or 12 games. So, and then, of course, the Dallas Cowboys, who we talked about earlier. The Giants would have so many teams that they would have to leapfrog in order to get into the playoffs. I agree they've got young talent. I agree they could get better. I agree that they could even challenge for 500, but I have trouble seeing them getting into the playoffs with all of the other talent in the NFC. In the NFC.
2: As a Giants fan, a little disappointing on that, but let's stay in New York and let's go to Renee, who's got one from the Jets.
3: Geno Smith is now with the New York Jets. The Jets are turning the clocks backwards. Is he going to lead the Jets to more than 7 wins? Is that an overreaction, Dre?
1: I mean, it's not an overreaction. Like, 7 wins is feasible. You know, like, Geno...
3: Sometimes not for the Jets.
1: Well, I'm saying, it's feasible even for the Jets. The problem is do you want 7 wins? Because if you get 7 wins, that means you're probably going to be picking around, you know, lower in the draft. Whereas if you get 3 wins, then you might be able to get a high pick that can make a little more difference for you. But, I mean, I look at the skill position players on the Jets. I look at their defense. They have a team that could win 6 or 7 games, especially if Geno Smith is able to play like he's played, not last year, but in seasons before.
0: It's an overreaction. Jets are going nowhere. They're going to the draft to get another quarterback. That's just next rude, year. Man. I'm sorry. Just be real. Be real about it and stop falling for the banana in the tailpipe. Coming up, the Atlanta Falcons name their starting quarterback. Will react here on Game Night on ESPN Radio, the ESPN app, and SiriusXM Channel 80.
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0: Judge rejoins the Yankees. Tua gets the football in Labor Day football put on hold by a power outage. I'm home team. Brandon Leak, the Yankees have activated slugger Aaron Judge after he missed more than 3 months with a stress fracture in his right rib. Yankees may ease him back into action with appearances at the DH spot. Falcons will start Tua Tagovailoa in Pittsburgh Sunday. Michael Penix Jr. has been ruled out as inactive as he continues to recover from a knee injury. Cooper Rush will dress as the number two quarterback for the Falcons. A pitcher's duel in Philadelphia. Braves fall 1-0 as Braves pitcher Grant Holmes delivered six shutout innings with six strikeouts. The offense managed only two hits against Jesus Luzardo, who pitched his first complete game shutout. Kyle Schwarber with a solo shot in the eighth. Elsewhere around Major League Baseball, Arizona is Kansas City 5-4. Milwaukee beat the Cubs 4-3. Boston took out the Angels 5-2, and Baltimore topped Cleveland 6-4. Florida State and number 19 ranked SMU at the half. SMU up 17-10. The game was delayed after a power failure knocked out stadium lights, communication, and the clocks in Tallahassee.
17: Coming up on the Tuesday edition of Unsportsmanlike with Evan Cohen, Chris Canty, and me, Michelle Smallman. Week one of the NFL season is finally here. Will the Seahawks repeat, or will the competition in the NFC be too much to handle? It's Unsportsmanlike, 6 a.m. Eastern, right here on ESPN Radio, ESPN2, and ESPNU.

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1: Finally, a quarterback is named in Atlanta. Who is he and why is he? 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That's 1-888-729-3776. He's Andre Snellings. I'm home team Brandon Leak. And it finally comes down after OTAs, after minicamp, after training camp, after the preseason today. Kevin Stefanski, head coach of the Atlanta Falcons, names his starting quarterback for week one in Pittsburgh against the Steelers. It is Tua Tagovailoa, who is now QB1 in Atlanta. It will be Cooper Rush, who will be QB number two. And Michael Penix Jr., the starting quarterback for the Falcons last year, is inactive, Andre. I guess he'll be in street clothes on the road in Pittsburgh. So after a lot of games, a lot of snaps, and a lot of wondering, now Kevin Stefanski and the rest of the NFL and Falcon Nation knows who their quarterback is going to be. It's going to be Tua Tagovailoa.
2: Yeah, I feel like in the preseason, like coming into the preseason, I did some shows with your partner Mark Zeno, who was also based in Atlanta, and he was very confident that Tua was going to be named the starter after the first preseason game if he actually performed. But it went so poorly that the Falcons did not name him the starter then and seemingly tried everything they could do to get Penix ready for the season coming off of his injury. They weren't ultimately able to get him ready for week one. And so Tua is kind of starting by default. But they very loudly not said who the starter will be after week one. So once Penix gets healthy, the question is, who then becomes the starting quarterback from that moment forward?
1: It clearly is an evaluation year for a lot of players, more than 20 players on one-year contracts for the Falcons. Question I have, does Michael Penix Jr. have to win the starting job back if Tua and the Falcons are doing well? Or because you were the starter last year, albeit under another regime, does the starter get thrown back in when he's 100% healthy and ready to go? Now, if Tua is bad, it clearly makes the decision easy. You just throw in Michael Penix Jr. But if the Falcons are 3-1, 2-2, after a month of football, their heads are above water and the offense is clicking and has an identity with first-year head coach Kevin Stefanski and his play caller, offensive coordinator Tommy Rees, does Michael Penix Jr. end up on the bench or going back to the starting role where he was last year? Here's Dan Graziano, ESPN NFL insider, talking about the Falcons naming Tua the starter while Michael Penix Jr. recovers.
3: Tua Tagovailoa did not have a great camp or preseason, and the Falcons did start to work Michael Penix Jr. into practice more in recent weeks. It just, as you said, didn't get to a point where they feel like he's ready. He's coming off of the third ACL reconstruction of his lifetime, and he knows how it feels to rehab this injury, and he didn't feel like he was at a point where he could push it to a game. So he could play well enough. If they win, he plays well enough. He could roll as the starter for the foreseeable future. If not, the Falcons probably do want to get a look at Penix at some point this year. It's the third year. It's a new regime there, and they may have to make some long-term decisions about the quarterback position.
1: Now, Tua did not make it easy for him to just be handed the job as a veteran backup. That first game here in Atlanta for preseason, it was dog water, okay? It was chicken water, okay? It was horse water, what a lot of people saw. If you get my meaning, Andre Snellings.
2: It's not a subtle meaning.
1: So it was like, what in the world are we looking at? You got a veteran quarterback. Clearly things didn't work out in Miami. We just need him to look like a guy that can go out and run a couple of series and get off the field. And what we saw was a fumble. really no work and no film for the coaching staff to evaluate. Ended up having a fumble in the last game that he lost, but ended up at least making it look like he was a veteran. And so they were giving Michael Penix Jr. every single opportunity to take control and gain the starting lineup position with his 11-on-11 work after the second week, the final week of preseason. And clearly, physically and mentally, he's not able to do it. And that is why Tua Tagovailoa is the starting quarterback week one for the Atlanta Falcons.
2: Absolutely. And, you know, the question, as you mentioned, they brought in Tua this offseason. Now, of course, Penix was still hurt coming off of last season, but they only signed Tua to a one-year deal, basically. And as, you know, as Mark Ramondi pointed out earlier, they have a lot of one-year contracts on the roster. And so you wonder what that means for the quarterback race, because if they do continue to start Tua and he plays well enough to be their starting quarterback moving forward, well, then now you have to sign him, you know, and pay starting quarterback money for a longer term deal if you're the Falcons. Whereas Michael Penix, they still have him for at least 1 year, 2 years if they exercise the fifth year option on his rookie contract. And you wonder if that might give him a little bit of a leg up in the competition with him just knowing that they can still build around him with the deal that they have now. Whereas with Tua, if he's good enough, they would have to re-sign him to make him a part of the future.
1: Here's Mark Ramondi, ESPN NFL Nation Falcons reporter, talking about what went into the decision and what's going on with Michael Penix Jr.
4: I really believe, guys, that Tua Tagovailoa was always going to be the starter in week one. And what I mean by that is I think they knew that Penix, it was a possibility that he would not be ready. They didn't know if he'd be cleared even by week one. He ended up getting cleared, of course, 2 weeks ago to do 11-on-11s, to do full practices. But it was 2 weeks ago, right? He's not ready for game action, and he said as much. And I think that was always the plan. I think where the kind of discrepancy or where kind of the confusion came in is that Tua did not play very well in the preseason or in training camp and practice. So I think they were maybe trying to give Penix a chance to potentially get back earlier. It did not happen, but I really do believe that it was always going to be Tua.
1: And so the people who felt like that, obviously proven right. The question is it the right move? Can he be competitive? He's got a lot of weaponry to work with and an expensive offense to work with. Kyle Pitts became an extended tight end this season. Drake London became a highly paid wide receiver. Bijan Robinson, for a moment in time, became the highest paid running back in the history of the NFL. They added Zachariah Branch, wide receiver out of the University of Georgia, to help out with the third or second wide receiver position. So there's been a lot invested into the offense, and the quarterback position means much to this team, making sure that money has been well spent, but also that the Falcons are competing with a tough schedule the first 10 games of the regular season.
2: Yeah, absolutely. Tua, I think, was always going to be the starter because it was very unlikely that Penix was going to be ready. But, you know, what that means for the future, that's another question. And I note the fact that the Falcons kept Jack Strand as a fourth quarterback behind Tua, Penix, and Cooper Rush, who's going to be the backup this week. And they are one of a few teams, like the Steelers and the Browns, that kept four quarterbacks. But I think in today's NFL, it's pretty clear that if you keep four quarterbacks, that's an indication that you're looking for something or you're insecure about something. You don't feel comfortable with going with the traditional two or three quarterbacks. And so, you know, I think that as Mark Ramondi pointed out earlier, this was always going to be a show me year for the Falcons. They're hoping that either Tua or Michael Penix are able to step forward and take the job so that they'll know what they have moving forward. And if neither is able to do so, well, then that means that they'll need to go out and get another quarterback probably as soon as next season, in which case that changes the direction of their team's future.
1: Now, people in Miami who have watched Tua Tagovailoa through different coaches, different regimes, and then at the end where it was just over, it was not to be. Was it his offensive line? Was it him? Was it the concussions? They look at him with a different eye. A man who watched a lot of his games, Jonathan Zaslow, ESPN radio host on Matt and Myron, says it is not a great thing that Tua is starting for the Atlanta Falcons.
5: He is not the same quarterback that he used to be. Every pass needs to be 2 to 3 yards. You can't make big plays like that. And the reason that he does that is because he's scared of getting hit. So he has to release the ball immediately. And if the very first option is not available, then it's panic time. And he's never been good at improvising. But once you don't have that first option available, panic time sets in. And, you know, it's sack or it's a fumble or it's an interception. This is not a good player anymore. Michael Penix will absolutely be the starting quarterback when he's ready to go. And matter of fact, I'm going to continue saying, I wasn't sure Tua was going to make the team. I'm still not sure he's going to be on this team by the end of the season. I'm not sure that he's a quarterback in the NFL any longer. And I think you're going to see a lot of that this weekend.
1: Well, he's going to get his opportunity. He can either get the Falcons on the right track, keep him afloat, or show that he no longer can do it. So an interesting set of events. And when the events occurred the week of the NFL season, Kevin Stefanski, head coach of the Atlanta Falcons, finally names Tua Tagovailoa his starting quarterback for week one. Coming up, who else has questions at the quarterback position? We'll get into it. He is Andre Snellings. I'm home team Brandon Leak. It's game night on ESPN Radio, the ESPN app, and Sirius XM Channel 80.
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0: The NFL gets ready to kick off this weekend, and there are teams that still have questions at the quarterback position. Who are they? 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I'm home team Brandon Leak. He's Andre Snellings. Who has questions at the quarterback position? You have questions at the QB position. You have questions about your positioning, usually at the end of the year, Andre. And I think there are three teams right off the rip that have the biggest quarterback questions at quarterback. Number one, my Atlanta Falcons. Tua Tagovailoa named the starter. Michael Penix Jr. is supposed to be the future, but coming off of a third knee surgery, there is no way to know when he's going to be 100% ready to go or if he will survive and be healthy the entirety of the football season. I don't know, Andre, if my Falcons brothers and sisters are going to see one quarterback, two quarterbacks, three quarterbacks, or all four quarterbacks on the roster touch the field this year for the Atlanta Falcons.
1: Yeah, no, I agree. They're one of the teams with questions that are both about the present and the future. We've talked about the fact that Tua is going to be starting this week, but they have not announced who will start after that. And he's only on a one-year deal. We just heard Jonathan Zaslow say he doesn't even think he's an NFL player anymore, which is a very strong statement. And if you know, for most of the preseason, the only quarterback that consistently moved the ball was Jack Strand, who they kept as their fourth string quarterback, the rookie out of a very small collegiate program. So yeah, there's questions there. There's questions about both who will be and who should be the starting quarterback from week to week. And so we'll have to see how those play out as the season goes along.
0: Number two for me, the Cleveland Browns. Deshaun Watson named the week one starter over Shedeur Sanders despite an ugly preseason and backlash, to say the least, from the fans in Cleveland. They are ready to wait for Shedeur Sanders. They are ready for a glimpse of the future. And first-year head coach Todd Monken goes with Deshaun Watson. Now, I think clearly that should tell Cleveland fans what the situation is. You have a 60-year-old first-time head coach. He doesn't have, 10 years to figure out what's going on. He's got to hit the ground running. And with all that was against picking Deshaun Watson as his starting quarterback, for him to make that decision as badly as Deshaun Watson looked, you have to just accept that it was a complete and total football decision to make him QB1 and not Shedeur Sanders.
1: Yeah, it's funny. I don't even know if football decisions, the way I would describe it, it was more like a foregone decision, right? Like, from what we can see, and obviously the team and the coaching staff get to see more in practice than we do, particularly when it's behind closed doors. But what we could see in camp, what we could see in the preseason, there was no indication that Deshaun Watson was outplaying Shedeur Sanders. And the last time they both touched the field, last year, Shedeur Sanders, by a lot of quarterback metrics, was one of the two or three worst quarterbacks in the NFL by those metrics. Well, the year before, when Deshaun Watson played, he was one of the worst two or three quarterbacks in the NFL by those metrics. The difference is, Watson is a several-year vet. You know, he's closer to 30 than 20, whereas Shedeur Sanders is a sophomore and one who has not yet gotten a whole lot of experience. So for me, I feel like, okay, if two quarterbacks are about roughly even for the football of it, but one of them is young and getting better, and the other one is a veteran that may never be the same again, I would go with the younger if I was just looking at the football based on what they showed. So to me, it's an indication that maybe the coach said, well, at least Deshaun Watson's been a starter in the league, so I'm just going to trust him, even though he hasn't shown me anything to build that trust. But I don't know if that's a move for long-term success. especially in a situation where the Browns need a quarterback for the future in order to get any kind of consistent winning going. And if you're a new coach that's feeling insecure, maybe trotting out the young guy, seeing if he gets better. And if he doesn't, then the team will have a low enough pick that you can really try to get somebody out the draft next year. Those seem like better strategies to me than just rolling out the veteran.
0: Now, here's my curveball, Andre. You could say Jordan Love. I think he's going to be fine with Green Bay. You could say Caleb Williams. He's early. He's got a long way to go. There's no question. How about a guy who should not be questioned but will be? A man who's won 3 Super Bowls, Patrick Mahomes. Unquestionably, he's going to be the starter, but nobody knows what a quarterback returning from ACL and LCL reconstruction look like over 17 games in his body. And so will he be questioned at all if the Chiefs, who have a very aged Travis Kelce right now and still questions at the number one wide receiver, if there's also some lag in the progression or the production of their hero and their future Hall of Famer, is that a question at quarterback that the NFL needs to keep eyes on?
1: So that's an interesting point. I don't think there's any question if Mahomes is actually able to play. Like, if he's able to play, even if he's 70 or 80%, he's still by far the best quarterback on the roster. And he's still probably a Pro Bowl caliber player, even if he doesn't have his wheels entirely up under him. But if he's not able to go, if he goes and the injury would cause him to miss any time in the future, then they might have some interesting decisions, because their backup quarterback, Justin Fields, has now hopped around to a few different stops. He's got a lot of potential. He showed some flashes of positive things, mostly when he was with the Bears as you know, in his first couple of seasons. But, you know, in stops with the Steelers and the Jets, he was not able to take that next step and show that he could be a starting caliber quarterback. But he's never had the type of coaching and support like he would have in Kansas City. And so initially, I didn't think Mahomes would be ready to start the season, and I was curious to see what Fields would look like. But if Mahomes can go, clearly it's going to be him. If it's not him, is Fields able to hold off the young guy and third stringer, Garrett Nussmeier? And if so, what would Fields look like? I think that's a question worth considering.
0: You know, which quarterback situation has the best chance of working out, and which one has the best chance of becoming a full-blown controversy? You know, I don't think there's any controversy in Cleveland. If Deshaun Watson stinks the first 2 games on the road, but Shedeur Sanders is going to be welcomed with hero's arms. He's going to be like Maximus in the arena. And so he's going to be fine. Nobody's going to turn their back on the Kansas City Chiefs legend in Patrick Mahomes. I think the one is here in Atlanta, because if the Falcons are winning and you want to get a look at Michael Penix Jr. and he's ready as the starter and you put him in and it doesn't look good, that could be a thing. If you don't have faith in Tua, or if he gets hurt and you're going with Cooper Rush or Jack Strand for 2 or 3 weeks, that could be a thing. And then if you put in Michael Penix Jr. and he does not show signs of progression in his 3rd season, that could be a thing. So I think the quarterback situation that could be most in line to be a problem, unfortunately, with my fandom, could be the one right here in Atlanta.
1: Yeah, I could agree with that. The Falcons definitely have a lot of questions, and I don't know about the strategy of, yeah, we'll just bring in a handful of guys and let them try to, you know, hash it out as the season goes along, because a lot of times it just feels like that doesn't work. You know, again, the adage is if you got 2 quarterbacks, you don't have any. I guess one...
0: What if you have 4?
1: Yeah, 4 quarterbacks, oh, heck. But if there's an honorable mention situation, I would say it's the one with the Minnesota Vikings. Kyler Murray has clearly been named the starter there, and there's a thought that, well, maybe O'Connell can be the quarterback whisperer and get him to live up to potential. But if he isn't able to do that, what do they do after that? They've got Carson Wentz and they've got J.J. McCarthy, who there were some rumors that he might not make the team after being their high draft pick a couple years ago. So that's another situation I keep my eye on.
0: Quarterbacks will always be the bloodline in the NFL, and we'll see which blood is pumping the right way. We'll see whether or not this will be a situation where some things are figured out early, or if teams are going to have to wait it out to the end of the season to see what they have. All right, coming up, one team is getting its quarterback back. Will he be an MVP form? That's next on Game Night on ESPN Radio, the ESPN app, and Sirius XM Channel 80.
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1: Judge returns. The Falcons have QB1 in darkness. Delays SMU and Florida State. The Yankees activate Aaron Judge following his three-month absence with a fractured rib. Judge is expected to return Tuesday night against Colorado, with New York four games out in the AL East, protecting a position in the wild card race. The Atlanta Falcons named Tua Tagovailoa their starting quarterback for Sunday's opener at Pittsburgh. Cooper Rush will be the backup. Michael Penix Jr. will be inactive. Tua becomes the sixth different week one starter in six seasons for the Falcons. A pitcher's duel in Philadelphia. The Phillies shut out the Braves 1-0. Jesus Luzardo allows only two hits and struck out 12 in a complete game shutout. Grant Holmes answered with six scoreless for the Braves. Kyle Schwarber had the only run, an eighth inning bomb that decided the scoring. Boston beat the Angels 5-2. The Mets defeated Miami 9-4. Milwaukee edged the Cubs 4-3. Baltimore took out Cleveland 6-4. Florida State and number 19 SMU delayed by a power outage at Bobby Dodd Field at Doak Campbell Stadium. Right now, that game is tied at 17 apiece in the third quarter. I'm home team Brandon Leak.
2: On the Tuesday edition of Unsportsmanlike with Evan Cohen, Chris Canty, and me, Michelle Smallman. The Patriots surprised everyone last season. So who will be that team in 2026? My answer just might surprise you. It's Unsportsmanlike, 6 a.m. Eastern, right here on ESPN Radio, ESPN2, and ESPNU.

0: 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You can reach us by calling 1-888-SAY-ESPN. That's 1-888-729-3776. I'm home team Brandon Leak. He is Dr. Andre Snellings. We are your hosts here on game night as we get into what does Mahomes' impact mean for Kansas City when you're talking about your future Hall of Famer. You're talking about your guy who has led you to the promised land three times and to multiple Super Bowls, even when you didn't win. What is to be expected of Patrick Mahomes coming back from knee injury as an older player in the NFL? What are the real and legitimate expectations for a quarterback who has seen much, who has done much, and still now has a lot of questions to overcome when you're talking about making sure he is healthy, he is durable, and he doesn't have the weapons that he had when he first came to the NFL many years ago.
1: Yeah, I mean, Mahomes is the best quarterback, the best player of this generation. He would have the Chiefs in first place in the AFC West, in the AFC Championship, and more often than not, in the Super Bowl for most seasons of his career. Last season was a bad one anyway for the Chiefs. Like, that was Mahomes' worst season and the team's worst season, even before he got injured. And then, obviously, you know, he had a significant knee injury. And so now he has to come back and kind of show where he is, show what he can be. I feel like he's not the type of quarterback that uses mobility as his primary weapon the way that sometimes Lamar Jackson or even Josh Allen can. But he was a quarterback that used his mobility to his advantage. The threat of his throw was so strong that a lot of times he was able to pump fake and run, particularly down near the goal line, and make himself a threat. So if he doesn't have maximum mobility, that would be an issue for the way he plays the game. But ultimately, I think a lot of it's going to come down to his receivers, and can he get in a rhythm with them? Can the offensive line protect him enough that even with lesser mobility, he's still able to get the ball out? And if so, Rashee Rice, his availability over the last few years, for whatever reasons, hasn't been what it could be. But when he was on the field last season, he showed signs of developing into a number one receiver. Xavier Worthy, the fastest man at the NFL Combine a couple of seasons ago, he's around and developing. Tyquan Thornton proved to be like a big home run threat last season. And of course, Travis Kelce, fresh off his marriage to Taylor Swift, is giving it one more go. And even as an older player, he's still a good, safe pass catching option across the middle. So I think Mahomes can still do it. The question is at what level and how much will his teammates help him?
0: Is a man entitled to one bad season? 12 wins, 11, 14, 12, 14, 10, 15. You know, six last year because he got hurt, and it was the worst season of his career, and he was playing hurt before he got hurt. So is a man entitled to one bad year? You do get Kenneth Walker III, which is what they've needed, a bona fide number one bell cow running back instead of running back by committee, and maybe he could be the difference maker, taking some of the pressure off of Patrick Mahomes having to do the rushing. The funny thing about some of his stats is passing numbers, Andre, are coming down year by year, 4,100, 3,900, 3,500 last year, but his rushing numbers have been going up as he's gotten older, and now you have a situation where Kenneth Walker III shows up. You have Travis Kelce, who's logging the tooth now. Is the running game maybe more apt to help him out as opposed to him just making magical plays with his legs and his throws that we've seen throughout his career?
1: Yeah, I think it's monster, especially for the way that the Chiefs are trying to play. You know, when you mentioned that earlier in his career, Mahomes was putting up the video game numbers, he was a fantasy football, like, megastar, right? Like, he was 5,000 passing yards, 50 touchdown type quarterback those years. But then after they let Tyreek Hill leave, they went away from being so much to sling the ball around and tried to win more as a ball control offense. And part of that was as they were trying to transition away from the deep threat passing game and getting safer, leaning even more heavily on Travis Kelce. Well, when playing that way, you do need a running attack. And you pointed out they had a running back game by committee. They also had a running game that was largely ineffective, particularly in the last couple of seasons. And so when they needed to have a running play, a lot of times it was Mahomes himself who was doing it. That's why his rushing yards are going up. Coming off the injury, I think that they really will be leaning on Kenneth Walker, and he can be a big difference maker for them if he's able to be what they haven't had for several years in the Chiefs regime. And that's a running back that they could rely on to both get the tough yards and also make the big plays in the running and short passing game.
0: The offensive line is going to have to step up. Now, because of his mobility, sack numbers are always interesting with a mobile quarterback because sometimes you run into sacks, but the sack numbers have been high the last couple of years. And coming off of injury, you got to think that running the football and protecting him, he can still throw the ball. He's still, right now, is currently the best passer in yards per game in NFL history with more than 285 yards per game. That's more than Andrew Luck. That's more than Peyton Manning. That's more than Drew Brees. So the man can still throw the ball, but you have to protect him. And so you have to wonder if this is a year where running game, offensive line, and lack of sacks have more to do with Patrick Mahomes than Patrick Mahomes and his innate abilities do on a regular basis on the football field.
1: Yeah, and, you know, the offensive line, can they give him enough time to throw the ball? And also, can his wide receivers and Travis Kelce, can his receiving core win off the line, right? Because, you know, part of those sack numbers with Mahomes is not even so much when he's running. He's one of the best quarterbacks at buying time. And so he'll hold on to the ball a lot of times longer than you would teach your quarterback to hold it, because he has the faith that all he needs is a small window for his receiver to be breaking open and he can get the ball to him. He's got that arm talent. Well, in recent years, the receivers haven't been winning. And one thing I'll say, I mentioned about how Rashee Rice was showing indications that he could be a number one receiver. Part of that is his routes, is how he's able to win off the line and therefore be able to give an option for Mahomes down the field. The question for me is more with guys like Worthy and Thornton. They can take the roof off. They can run faster than almost anybody. But can they put the routes together? Can they beat their man off the line of scrimmage? And if so, if Mahomes has options to get the ball to and the line can give him enough time, as you pointed out, he still got the arm talent to be able to put big numbers on the board.
0: They've gone wide receiver early in back-to-back years. Rashee Rice, second round, Xavier Worthy, first round. Those guys have a chance to be the heroes. They have a chance to revitalize and keep up. The other thing is the AFC West has changed. Mm-hmm. The Chiefs are no longer the bullies. The Chiefs are no longer the team that has the specter of no matter what's going on, you know, Patrick Mahomes is going to win a game, or, you know, Harrison Butker is going to come out and kick a 90-yard field goal. You know, they are now third in the AFC West when you look at the Denver Broncos and what the Chargers are putting together. So they're going to have a tougher go of it, and those wide receivers, they have a chance to equalize a lot of the defense and a lot of the quarterback play outside of Kansas City that is going on in their own division.
1: Absolutely. I mean, the Broncos won 14 games last year. You know, even you earlier you listed the Chiefs' wins in the first several years of the Mahomes regime, and they were always double digits, but they were rarely in the 14 to 15 win category. And so the Broncos, being a team on the way up with a young quarterback that should also be getting better, they're going to be there, and the Chiefs are going to have to prove that they can play with them. And then, of course, the Los Angeles Chargers, you know, they have been getting incrementally better in the Harbaugh era, and they're another one of those teams, kind of like we talked about with Buffalo and like we talked about with the Baltimore Ravens, where you're looking at, okay, can they take the next step? You know, can they move the way that the Broncos moved up towards the top of the division in the regular season? And then what can they do when they get to the playoffs? But both of those are teams that the Chiefs can no longer take for granted that they will be better than. As a matter of fact, they have some ground to make up after they finished 5 and 8 games respectively behind those two teams last season.
0: And I can't imagine that Patrick Mahomes is going to be all the way right week one. You right. know, your body has to recover. You have to get acclimated to getting hit. He didn't play in any of the preseason games. He's 30 years old. So it might be a month, 2 months, who knows, maybe the end of the season before he's all the way right. That comes with taking the battering that you do at the quarterback position. So, you know, making sure you protect the guy, making sure wide receivers make extra plays, making sure the running back is a part of it, making sure that Travis Kelce is maximizing what looks like it's going to be his last year. All of it, I think, comes into play into seeing what Patrick Mahomes' impact is going to be on the Kansas City Chiefs this year. Coming up, we hand out our awards for the upcoming NFL season here on Game Night on ESPN Radio, the ESPN app, and SiriusXM Channel 80.
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0: International Players Anthem. Willie Hutch, I Choose You. 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I'm home team Brandon Leakey's Andre Snelling's here on Game Night. 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Why not? Why not give our NFL superlatives here on a Labor Day weekend as we get ready to go back to work, Andre? You know the categories. MVP. Offensive Player of the Year, Defensive Player of the Year, Offensive and Defensive Rookie of the Year, Coach of the Year, AFC and NFC Champion, Super Bowl Champion, and Super Bowl MVP.
1: Woo! Ric Flair voice. Let's get it going.
0: All right. You just want to go ahead from the start and let's get the MVP out of the way. I think this guy's been close. He's had weapons. He's had opportunities, and I think he's going to have a chance to do it again. I think the NFL MVP is going to be a member of the Buffalo Bills, Josh Allen. Now that DJ Moore gives him another weapon, he already has two big tight ends, and he has some pedigree and the it factor. I think when it's all said and done, Josh Allen will be the 2026 NFL MVP.
1: I mean, you know, that's a good vote. You know, he won it 2 years ago. You know, obviously Lamar Jackson is another one who's always in the MVP mix. For me, I'm staying home. You know, I'm going with Joe Burrow.
0: Right.
1: I think that 2 years ago, he stayed healthy and had a season that would have won MVP if they had any defense at all. I think this year they've got that defense, so they'll be able to win some games. So if Burrow is able to stay healthy and on the field with what he's got in Jamar Chase and T. Higgins and Chase Brown, I think he can put together an MVP-caliber season.
0: All right, how about Offensive Player of the Year? It's torn between two. I think it's going to be a running back because the MVP award typically goes to a quarterback. And I'm going to go with one of the two best running backs, or really three if you throw in Saquon Barkley. But I think of these two, Jahmyr Gibbs and the situation where you have Bijan Robinson. I think Bijan Robinson is going to have a lot on his plate. Question that quarterback, a new coach. They are going to put this guy to work. He's going to be catching balls out of the backfield. He's going to be running. They're going to have to give him an oxygen mask and IV bags stapled to him because they're going to run him into the ground. I think the Offensive Player of the Year is going to be at

0: Hello to Bijan Robinson. They moved on from Montgomery. Their other, they had their Sonic and Knuckles thing going in the Detroit Lions backfield the last couple of years. But now it's just Sonic. And I think that Gibbs will have a similar workload to Bijan, but I think he'll score a lot more touchdowns in that Lions offense where, they've got a quarterback in place in Jared Goff. And they've got receiving threats that can force defenses to get out of the box. And so I think the Gibbs will take advantage of that. So I'll go with him for the offensive player of the year.
1: How about defensive player of the year? This one was hard for me because I went right to the Rams. But I think Myles Garrett and Aaron Donald might cancel each other out. And there's another elite player who could be on the NFL's best defense. I'm going to say defensive player of the year is going to go to Will Anderson Jr. from the Houston Texans.
0: Same. No argument whatsoever. I thought you might go with one of those Rams guys, and I was all set to play my ace of spades in Will Anderson Jr., and you beat me to it. He's a monster on the field. The Texans, especially by the end of last season, were head and shoulders above everyone else on defense. They were just shutting people down. And he looks like he should be one of LeBron James' sons. So every time he takes his helmet off, that leads to another conversation where even LeBron jokingly acknowledged it before giving props to Will's real dad. So, I agree with you. Will Anderson Jr. for Defensive Player of the Year.
1: He's a stud like LeBron James. Defensive Rookie of the Year and Offensive Rookie of the Year. I think Offensive Rookie of the Year is in a good spot. Usually when you are a player that's really good, you end up going to a bad team. But I think Jadarian Price replacing Kenneth Walker III, going to the defending champs backfield, I think that running back is going to be in a great place, and I think he's going to be set up properly to be Offensive Rookie of the Year.
0: Okay, so you snaked me on that one. I thought you were going to go Jeremiah Love, and so I was all set to go with Jadarian Price. So I'll go Love then, because he is on a bad team with Arizona. But for me, the question is more about his health. They're optimistic he'll be able to go week one, but the Cardinals offense got a lot more stable once they moved on at quarterback, and that stability should carry over. They've got some receivers on the outside in Wilson and Harrison, and so I think that Love will have the space to work, and if he's healthy enough to do what he did at the college level, I can see him as the Offensive Rookie of the Year.
1: Defensive Rookie of the Year. You may know him as an Alabama Crimson Tide or an Ohio State Buckeye, but he was born and raised with the red Georgia clay down here in the state of Georgia. Caleb Downs for the Cowboys, whose father, Gary Downs, played for the Atlanta Falcons. I think he's going to come in and make an immediate impact for a much-needed player on that defense for the Cowboys, and I think he is going to be the Defensive Rookie of the Year.
0: That's a great pick. And I felt like Caleb Downs was probably the best overall defender in this draft. And I thought it was a great pick when the Cowboys got him. That was one of the reasons I was hesitant when the Bengals traded their number 10 pick, in the deal for Dexter Lawrence, because I was hoping that they would be able to get Caleb Downs for their safety position. But they went a different direction. And I'm going to pick the player that they picked in the second round, Cassius Howell, he's a bit of a long shot. He's, depending on what sports book you look at, in the plus 5,000 or more range for Defensive Rookie of the Year. But he was either one of, if not the leading sacker in major NCAA football last season. And I think he'll bring that productivity to the pro level because Lawrence is going to draw so much attention. I could see Cassius leading the rookies in sacks on a defense that'll be much improved. And I think that'll give him some Defensive Player of the Year votes.
1: I think this guy's been up and down through some tough times, a really tough exit. They had a team that should have at least been in the AFC Championship game and could have gone to the Super Bowl. I think Coach of the Year is going to go to D'Amico Ryans, head coach of the Houston Texans.
0: I don't even know if I can argue with that one. That was not going to be my initial pick, but I've been on record on this show talking about how much I like the Texans, how much, you know, we think they've got the defensive player of the year. And I think C.J. Stroud will take enough steps forward that their offense can be respectable. And you're putting a respectable offense with that dominant defense. And, yeah, I can see the Texans as a team that make noise. Just to give some

0: somebody different than you, you know, as a Bengals fan, I have a love-hate relationship with Zach Taylor. I feel like he's a great guy and a great man, but I'm not sure that he's always the best coach. And even when they've had success, I'm not sure that I've always agreed with him. But if you're the head coach of a team that goes from a below 500 non-playoff team to one that wins their division and is a double figures win team, as I'm thinking the Bengals will be this season, then I think that will get Taylor thrown into the coach of the year discussions.
1: All right, who's going to the Super Bowl? Your AFC champion, NFC champion. I have the Baltimore Ravens breaking through and the Rams with the best combination of quarterback, head coach, and roster. I think we get the Rams and the Ravens in the Super Bowl.
0: I'm going with my Bengals. I think they're going back to the Super Bowl. I think they have a team that's ready to do it. And coming out of the NFC, there are so many options. I might go today at this moment. I'll go with the 49ers. I'm sorry, with the Seahawks to run it back.
1: And I think our Super Bowl champion is going to be the Los Angeles Rams. Guys that have been there before, and it looks like they may do it again.
0: Last time the Bengals went to the Super Bowl, they faced the Rams, and it didn't go well for us. So I'm hoping it's not the Rams, and I'm going to go with the Bengals to take out Seattle.
1: All right, coming up next, it's SportsCenter All Night with Jay Reynolds. 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
22: 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Monday, Labor Day, and what better way to spotlight the labor folks than have everything in their hands. It's been a long weekend full of college football, Florida State, SMU, being the primetime matchup for Labor Day, but just before kickoff, the lights went out. Can't really play football in a dark stadium. Power outage in Tallahassee, transformer going out on the west side of the stadium. So we waited for about an hour and 40 minutes while crews worked on the issue. When they did start, not everything was restored. Scoreboard wasn't functioning. There was no replay reviews available. Time was being kept on the field, but they played. And as for the game itself, national spotlight on the ACC, Seminoles hosting SMU, and it would mean something.
23: It is massive for Florida State here tonight. I mean, this is a fan base that is looking for a team that's going to win football games. Back-to-back losing seasons, just not good enough. All the country here to watch tonight on Monday night. A very good SMU team coming in. I mean, it is vital that Florida State performs well.
22: ESPN analyst Dusty Dvorak, who's on the call in Tallahassee. Seminoles needing a good showing. Yet they trailed early, SMU first on the board, a touchdown on their second drive. FSU would answer with a 13-play touchdown drive of their own. But SMU scores another 10 points in the second quarter, takes a 17-10 lead into the locker room at halftime. Third quarter would see Florida State punt on their first two drives. Second one, though, was muffed by SMU. Florida State recovers at the 30. They wind up punching it in to tie the game at 17. Early in the fourth quarter, SMU breaks that tie and goes up 24-17 on a 79-yard touchdown play. Kevin Jennings to Yannick Smith for the 79-yard score with 12 and a half minutes to go in the fourth quarter. And that's where we are now with just over 9 minutes to go. It's on ESPN, 24-17, SMU with the lead in Tallahassee against the Seminoles. Florida State looking to rally in the last 9 minutes of the fourth quarter. 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
24: This can't be a surprise. Look, 51-10. Dabo had to know that they were going to get trucked.
25: Is Dabo the right leader of this team? It's a fair question to ask.
26: It is over for Dabo Swinney. He is no more. The game has passed him by.
22: We had some notable moments over the Labor Day weekend in college football. Michigan winning on that do-over. Notre Dame perhaps sending a message. LSU blowing out Clemson 51-10. 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
27: I was struck coming into the game, before the game even started, Dabo Swinney was asked about LSU was potentially looking past Clemson. And Dabo's response was to get indignant. He was like, nobody would ever look past Clemson or overlook Clemson. You know, we've got too many wins, too many championships. You know, we're going to get everybody's best game because we're Clemson. And at the time, I was thinking, you know, I don't know that that's certainly not how I look at this Clemson program anymore. I'm not, you know, Deshaun Watson's not walking through that door. You know, Trevor Lawrence isn't walking through that door. And so I don't see them that way anymore, even before they got blown out. And then, of course, they got on the field and got shellacked. And I think that if anybody didn't have their eyes open as to what Clemson's become, I think after that game, the whole nation was like, oh, yeah, they're not them anymore. That wasn't a game that said, okay, these are two powerhouse major programs, and one just got the better of the other that day. This was Clemson didn't have any business on the field with LSU. And that has to reflect on their head coach, Dabo Swinney, particularly because he was so vocal about being the last hard line about, you know, he's not using the transfer portal and he would retire before he ever paid players. Well, that's the game today. And if you're not going to do that, then ultimately your team ends up looking like it looked on Saturday night. He's still in his coaching prime, so to speak. It's just that the game changed. And if you just fundamentally are not, in your heart, you don't feel like this is the way that you want to coach a program, it's going to be hard to just switch that in midstream, even after it's become clear that your way is not working.
22: It's been a slow uphill climb for Dabo Swinney to get on board with that one. Earlier on ESPN Radio, our Mia O'Brien.
0: Is this finally the straw that breaks the camel's back and either A, forces Dabo to adapt and truly lean into the transfer portal and NIL? Because he got out-rostered. It's as simple as that.
1: That's a really good way to word it, by the way.
0: There were more Johnnies and Joes. It wasn't so much that they got out-muscled. It wasn't that they got out-coached. They got out-rostered on Saturday. And so, is this the pivot point where Dabo has to adapt? Or is this the pivot point where Clemson says, we have to move on without Dabo Swinney?
1: How is there not a person in his corner that's whispering in his ear?
0: We hung the banner here on Unsportsmanlike last week because Dabo took 10 transfers this year. That's a new record comparatively to the 5 transfers he took combined in the 5 previous seasons. I think right now the bigger pivot point for me is that technically Clemson does have a GM, Jordan Sorrells. There is someone else who technically has roster control besides Dabo, but it is not in the same vein as, say, the University of Florida, where Dave Caldwell, formerly the GM of the Jaguars, is the one actually at the controller. John Sumrall focuses what's on the grass. Dave focuses on the roster itself, ensuring everyone is being compensated fairly and also making sure that you are keeping pace with the talent pool across the rest of the landscape. And that is where I think this is the pivot point. And it's not going to be week 2. It's probably not going to be till after the season. But even if Clemson was to continue down the hole that they found themselves in last year, Dabo is not going anywhere. But changes will need to be made in terms of the actual infrastructure.
22: Clemson blown out in its matchup with LSU in week 1. We also saw Ole Miss outlast Louisville 41-38. ESPN analyst Dusty Dvorak.
23: Trinidad Chambliss is just as special this year as we saw him last year down the stretch in the playoffs. So from that perspective, I have no concern whatsoever. He was masterful, dropping dimes all over the field, pushing the football down the field with accuracy, precision, the escapability, all still there. But defensively, blown coverages on the back end, poor tackling. It's got to have Pete Golding very frustrated. You escape Nashville with a victory. But as you look forward just a couple of weeks with that LSU offense coming to town, they better get some things figured out and figured out very quickly.
22: Meanwhile, Florida State trying to figure things out. 8.5 minutes to go. They have tied the game at 24. Ashton Daniels, 39-yard touchdown pass. Things tied up. 24 all. It's on ESPN. Just over 8 minutes to go. SportsCenter All Night, ESPN Radio.
3: Tua will start.
4: Tua Tagovailoa was always going to be the starter in week 1.
3: Yeah, unless Tua just like takes the job and runs with it and they win a bunch of games, I believe we'll see Penix at some point this year.
5: Tua was better than people have led on the media. I think they're pretty happy with him. They were fine with Tua. They thought he did a good job. Penix also did not have a chance to really distinguish himself. And I think that Penix at some point in time, you're probably sooner rather than later, will get his crack and get his turn to be the starter.
22: Every team in the NFL now has a starting quarterback, presumably, at least for week 1. Falcons naming Tua Tagovailoa their starter for the matchup with the Steelers in week 1. Earlier on ESPN Radio, our Jonathan Zaslow.
6: There is no other way to look at this other than they desperately wanted Michael Penix Jr. to be ready for week number 1. And apparently Penix told Stefanski this week he's not where he needs to be. He's not where he wants to be to start the season. And as a result, now Stefanski had to make the actual decision, which is we're going with Tua.
7: First of all, I don't know if there's a head coach in the NFL more equipped to handle a messy quarterback room than the guy, Kevin Stefanski, who comes to Atlanta from Cleveland. Second of all, saying that you have blinders on in regards to who's going to be your starting quarterback after week one, Tua's got to be like, come on, man, can you just at least back me up a little bit on this one? I don't disagree with what Kevin's saying. I get it, but man, what a messy situation for the Falcons, knowing that your starting quarterback isn't actually your starting quarterback, and you don't know when your starting quarterback is even going to come back, and when Paddix does come back, will he survive? Will Tua survive even through the Steelers game? I mean, this is going to be a week-to-week, day-to-day situation.
6: Tua did not win this starting quarterback job. He did not win the job. He's dinking and dunking in front of the line of scrimmage, which is exactly what we saw here last season in Miami. He is not the same quarterback that he used to be. Every pass needs to be 2 to 3 yards. You can't make big plays like that. And the reason that he does that is because he's scared of getting hit. So he has to release the ball immediately. And if the very first option is not available, then it's panic time. And he's never been good at improvising. But once you don't have that first option available, panic time sets in. And, you know, it's sack or it's a fumble or it's an interception. This is not a good player anymore. Michael Penix will absolutely be the starting quarterback when he's ready to go. And you go, okay, well, Zaslow, what if, you know, what if in week number one this weekend, what if Tua plays great? He won't. He's not going to play well against this Steeler defense because he's not a good quarterback anymore. And matter of fact, I'm going to continue saying, I wasn't sure Tua was going to make the team. I'm still not sure he's going to be on this team by the end of the season. I'm not sure that he's a quarterback in the NFL any longer, and I think you're going to see a lot of that this weekend. I can't make the rationalization that a team is happy with the quarterback, but yet waited longer than anyone in the league to name him the actual starter, and the guy apparently you were deciding with is not available to play this weekend.
22: That would be Michael Penix. When will he be ready to play?
8: As of right now, like, I feel like it's still things that, you know, I want to get better at. I'm sorry. You know, obviously, just having that week of practice felt real good. I felt real comfortable, confident. But it's still got a little bit of ways to go.
9: What hurdles do you have to clear, do you think?
8: Strength-wise, I want to be stronger. I want to be stronger. I want to be able to be out there and give the team 100%. And if I don't feel like I can do that, I don't want to. That's not fair for this team. That's not fair for this organization. I want to make sure whenever I am out there, I'm 100%. And there's no doubt in my mind that, you know, I trust my knee and I trust to go out there and help this team win a football game.
22: Michael Penix, inactive for week one. Tua Tagovailoa getting the start. SportsCenter All Night, ESPN Radio. The NFL season gets underway this week. Week one of the season coming on board as the Patriots and Seahawks get the first crack at things on Wednesday. Thursday, Niners and Rams in Melbourne. Niners are there. Rams are not. ESPN's Dan Graziano.
10: They're going to practice tomorrow in L.A., and then they're going to fly after that, And it gets confusing in terms of which day is which, because that's what, Wednesday in Australia, they'll arrive Wednesday. Look, here's the point. The Rams did the research on this, much like, you know, the 49ers obviously did, to listen to Christian. They sent people out, had them record, you know, when they started to feel bad, when they started to feel better, what their sleep was like, etc. What they decided was a week wasn't going to be enough to get them acclimated. They're going to train where they're comfortable. They're going to arrive on basically the day before the game, let adrenaline, carry them through, and then recover on the back end. They have a home Monday night game in week two. Radically different approaches by these two teams to this unprecedented game. I can't wait to see who wins and then who is therefore proven right after one game sample.
22: Game is 8 o'clock Eastern time Wednesday here in the States, Thursday. Here in the States, the 10 o'clock in the morning, local time, in Melbourne. Well, a couple of win streaks continuing. That's next. SportsCenter All Night continues. It's ESPN Radio.
0: Coming up on the Tuesday edition of Unsportsmanlike with Evan Cohen, Chris Canty, and me, Michelle Smallman. Week one of the NFL season is finally here. Will the Seahawks repeat, or will the competition in the NFC be too much to handle? It's Unsportsmanlike, 6 a.m. Eastern, right here on ESPN Radio, ESPN2, and ESPNU.
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1: 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U.S. Open continuing in Queens. Men's top seed in action on Labor Day.
2: That's it. Sasha Zverev is through in straights. Had to battle in the third against the game opponent in that third set, Luciano Dardari.
1: Won a tiebreaker in the third set, but advances in straight sets. Alexander Zverev is into the quarterfinals. First German man to reach all four major quarterfinals in a year in the Open era. Fifth career U.S. Open quarterfinal appearance, breaking a tie with Boris Becker for the most by a German man in the Open era. 570th tour level match victory as he advances to the quarterfinals. On the women's side, the two seed is through.
2: Talk about a statement performance from Elena Rybakina, who knocks out the two-time US Open champion Naomi Osaka out here on Armstrong in just 66 minutes.
1: Rybakina wins 1-4, first career US Open quarterfinal appearance. She's now reached the quarterfinals in all four majors in her career. She's one win away from becoming the world number one for the first time. Coco Gauff also moving through as the four seed.
3: Beautifully finished. Coco Gauff elevates, finds her best level here so far, and she's in the final eight.
1: She also advances 1-4, as we saw on ESPN. Three major quarterfinal appearances in a year for the first time in her career. Youngest American woman to reach three major quarterfinals in a year since Serena Williams did it at the age of 21 in 2003. Gauff with her third career U.S. Open quarterfinal appearance.
4: Honestly, I think I just got a lot more looks on break points. I mean, I had a couple in the beginning of the second set. I think the difference was just finally capitalizing on those break point opportunities. And honestly, there was one game where I felt like I was running a marathon. So that one got me through. That was like probably the first time I was out of breath on court in a long time.
5: When players are trying to go deep in majors, typically they want to get better with each round. So far here in New York, did you feel like that was the best match you've played from a level standpoint?
4: I mean, I think the one against Paula was pretty good too, but definitely these are out of the four, I think these are the top two. I thought I served really well. Eva's a great returner. She's known to break people a lot. So I was not too frustrated when I got broken. And honestly, the last game was a big improvement. I needed that because against Paula, I was up 5-4 serving for it and it got away. So I'm glad that I was able to learn from that experience.
1: Coco Gauff with 20 straight sets won, dating back to her opening match in Cincinnati. She advances in straight sets over Iva Jovic to reach the quarterfinals at the U.S. Open. Eight seed is Iga Swiatek. She bows out in straight sets, 7-5, 6-3. SportsCenter All Night, ESPN Radio to the diamond. Longest active win streak in Major League Baseball. That belongs to a couple of teams, one of them being the Dodgers.
6: The 1-0 pitch. Hernandez laces it left field.
1: AM 570 LA Sports. Dodgers up there, and they win it 6-3 over the Reds. They have a five-game win streak. Teoscar Hernandez with his 13th homer of the season, eight-game hit streak as well, and a five-game RBI streak, both his longest streaks this season. Dodgers with a five-game win streak. Ditto for the Boston Red Sox.
7: 2-2 with two down and runners at the corners for Rutschman. Pitch. Swinging a shot down the right field line. It's there. It's gone. It's hooking. Off the pole! And it's 4-0 Red Sox.
1: Red Sox up 4-0 there. They go on to a 5-2 win over the Angels. Their fifth straight win. Second time reaching 80 wins after being at least 14 games below 500. They were 32-46 on June 24th. They beat the Angels on Labor Day 5-2. Red Sox pitching has 15 strikeouts in consecutive games for the fifth time in franchise history. Speaking of strikeouts, Phillies were getting some. They also got a little bit of offense.
6: Swinging a high fly ball, deep right field. Kyle Schwarber does it again. First row of the second deck, his 43rd of the year. And Philadelphia takes a 1-0 lead in the bottom of the eighth.
1: That was in the eighth inning because it was a pitching duel. Specifically for the Phillies.
6: He swings at the first pitch and hits it in the air. Shallow left. Brandon Marsh coming in. He's got it. A complete game. Two-hit shutout for Jesus Luzardo. And the Philadelphia Phillies split the four-game set with the Atlanta Braves. They win this afternoon 1-0. A virtuoso performance from Luzardo to put his team four back in the NL East.
1: 1-0 shutout. You heard it here on ESPN Radio. Mike Farron, Doug Glanville had the call for us. Mike?
8: Jay, thank you. Doug, what a performance today by Jesus Luzardo. He has been arguably the best pitcher of the National League since June 10th. He's led them at ERA, but this was virtuoso today.
9: Well, we've known the run he has been on, and it has been next level, but to get the one walk, 12 strikeout performance, the one walk, by the way, appearing in the ninth to Ronald Acuna Jr., just shows like the balance between dominance and the command that's coming with it. You know, he's got the four-seam fastball working the top of the zone, a little run to it away from righties, and then the sweeper going the opposite direction. And he's got so many hitters baffled. So there was a lot of confidence in the Phillies. They let him run him out there in the ninth inning. They watched the pitch count. They felt confident. Seemed like Duran was, you know, kind of been pitching a couple days in a row. They didn't want him to go that third day. So they went with him, and Luzardo delivered on some big pitches when he needed it.
8: Not a single runner reaching second base for Atlanta in this one. And the big blow, of course, one of the starts for the Phillies and Kyle Schwarber. We had talked on Saturday about him scuffling coming into that series. Homered, reached base four times that day. Homered again on Sunday. And then today, the game winner with two outs and two strikes in the eighth inning off one of the top relievers of the NL.
9: You know, part of it is you know that when your pitcher is pitching well like Luzardo, you're saying, if we can just get one across. And Fuentes, look, he's got an invisible fastball, so understands why he went to it. But it's like, do you want to get beat by Kyle Schwarber when you're having a scuffling, inconsistent Trey Turner on deck? So he went after him because he'd gotten the fastball by him earlier in that at-bat, but then Schwarber made the in-game in-at-bat adjustment and took him deep, and that's all they needed.
8: He doesn't hit any cheapies, does he? Oh, that went to the first row of the second deck.
9: Yeah, just crushed that ball.
8: 1-0. Philadelphia beats Atlanta. They split the four-game set. The Phillies four games behind Atlanta in the NL East with 18 to play, and these two will meet again next weekend in Atlanta. Now for Doug Glanville, I'm Mike Farron right here in your home for every game of the postseason, Major League Baseball on ESPN Radio and the ESPN app. Now let's get back to Jay Reynolds in the studio.
1: 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Meanwhile, it's going to be a good finish in Tallahassee for someone. That's next. It's ESPN Radio.
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1: Tua Tagovailoa named the starter for the Falcons for this week. Red Sox, Dodgers each pick up their fifth consecutive victory. Longest active win streaks in Major League Baseball. Yankees will have Aaron Judge back. He's coming off the injured list. Hasn't played since around Memorial Day. Things heating up this weekend in college football. And with a half minute to go, SMU with a field goal. They go up 27-24 in Tallahassee on SMU.
2: This can't be a surprise. Look, 51-10. Dabo had to know that they were going to get trucked.
3: Is Dabo the right leader of this team? It's a fair question to ask.
4: It is over for Dabo Swinney. He is no more. The game has passed him by.
1: LSU with a rout of Clemson in one of the marquee games that we had over the Labor Day weekend. ESPN analyst Dusty Dvorak.
5: They were tremendous, and I just thought they were so well prepared, so focused on the task at hand. It was both sides of the football. Let's start with the defensive side. I saw a ferocious defense flying around for Blake Baker. Veteran guys who have been there like Whit Weeks. A lot of new faces. Ty Benefield getting involved. Prince Will Umanmielen coming off the edge. I mean, they tackled extremely well. They were physical. They were disruptive. And they were making plays all over the field. That Clemson offense didn't have a chance. And then offensively, it's what we've grown to just see from Lane Kiffin and Charlie Weiss Jr.'s offenses. They ran the football very violently with Dylan Jones. The offensive line looked good. And how about Sam Levitt? That foot is fully healthy. The escapability was off the charts. And he ran that offense like he'd been running it for multiple years in just his first game. That was as good a showing as I saw from anybody in college football in week one.
1: Coming out of week one, among the other headlines that we saw, of course, was the finish for Michigan. Getting the Hail Mary when an extra second was put back on the clock as they beat Western Michigan. Earlier on the Pat McAfee show, our Reese Davis.
6: I understand everybody wants to get it right. And I understand 18's foot was out of bounds and technically the clock is over when, you know, when someone who's been out of bounds touches the ball. But there are a couple of things here. One, I feel like there ought to be a natural conclusion to a play that we get to before we start splitting hairs over a clock. But even bigger than that, we can't have some secret synchronized clock and cameras that nobody knows about. There has to be one clock now and then present it to the television audience. And in addition to that, let's hear what, if we're going to get down to this kind of thing and super synchronized secret strobe synced clocks, I need to hear what everybody's talking about in real time when it happens.
1: Certainly a lot of talk about it after it happened. ESPN's Heather Dinich.
3: When you look at the NCAA rule and you look at the film and you see number 18's foot go out of bounds, the rule is if the ball touches a player who's out of bounds, the clock stops. The officials did the job they are told to do with the information they have and the replay system available to them. They made the right call. That was not a human error. The problem here is the technology. Everyone wants someone to blame. But what's at the biggest fault here is the fact that what people saw at home is not what the officials saw. The officials did their job and they made the right call. Fans can't understand it, and I certainly don't blame them because they didn't see what the officials saw.
1: And that was the ending of the game. With the technology part of it, what about Michigan's part of it?
3: Well, I think we'll have a bigger answer to that question on Saturday after Oklahoma comes to town. That's where I'm going next. And, you know, John Mateer is lighting it up. I mean, albeit against a lesser opponent for sure. But if Michigan plays the way it did, they're not going to keep up with them for the first 5 minutes of the game, let alone for four quarters. So I think it could be a long year if they don't figure it out at quarterback. I know that Whittingham came out earlier today, said he's sticking with Underwood as his starter. But you got to play better than that. I mean, anyone watching that could tell you that for sure.
1: We certainly had some headlines coming out of this weekend in college football. Next weekend, we've got Ohio State and Texas. ESPN analyst Jimbo Fisher and EJ Manuel.
7: Naturally, everybody's going to think about the quarterback matchup between Stan and Arch, but for me, it's in the trenches. And really, it's Ohio State's run defense against Texas's run offense. Now, Texas went into the portal. They got Relique Brown. They got Hollywood Smothers, two key pieces, and also Arch can run too. But if you looked at Ohio State's defensive front last week, they gave up 45 rushing yards to Ball State. Now, I understand it's Ball State, but that's still pretty impressive to me. So I think the front seven of Ohio State potentially could set the tone, especially on the road, and that changes the time of possession game too.
8: And what I want to do, can they do it without having to bunch the box? Because if they do, Cam Coleman and Ryan Wingo can fly.
7: Yep.
8: And then you've got big plays coming there. So if they can do it from a two shell and play it man up and play them like they did last year, that's one thing. But if you start bunching that box, they got two wide outs. I know Smith's on the other side, but Cam Coleman and Ryan Wingo are the real deal. Yep. And they can get plays down the field that way. And then if they force them out, can they run the box? Then they can run the football. Because like you say, Smothers and Malik Brown are talented guys. So it should be a heck of a game. It should be a great chess match.
1: Yeah. We'll see what happens coming up next weekend in college football. SportsCenter All Night, ESPN Radio.
9: That Falcons quarterback battle, that's finally becoming a battle. Michael Penix Jr. has finally been cleared to practice.
10: This is Michael Penix's job for the taking.
11: This is not a competition, so I would be shocked if Tua Tagovailoa is not the starter opening day.
1: Tua Tagovailoa is the starter on opening day. Michael Penix won't be active for week one in the NFL. ESPN's Dan Graziano.
12: Tua Tagovailoa did not have a great camp or preseason, and the Falcons did start to work Michael Penix Jr. into practice more in recent weeks. It just, as you said, didn't get to a point where they feel like he's ready. He's coming off of the third ACL reconstruction of his lifetime, and he knows how it feels to rehab this injury, and he didn't feel like he was at a point where he could push it to a game. So, again, he could play well enough. If they win, he plays well enough. He could roll as the starter for the foreseeable future. If not, the Falcons probably do want to get a look at Penix at some point this year. It's the third year. It's a new regime there, and they may have to make some long-term decisions about the quarterback position. So I would say unless Tua really plays lights out and they win a lot of games, you'll see Penix at some point this season.
1: Falcons become the last team in the NFL to name a starter for week number one. Earlier on ESPN Radio, our Will Conkle.
13: We can't let the Falcons off the hook. The entire front office for the last handful of years, they go after less than valuable and valued quarterbacks around the NFL, whether it's Kirk Cousins coming off an Achilles injury, giving him a monster contract, and then immediately drafting Michael Penix Jr., who has a litany of injuries, whether it be at Indiana or at Washington coming out of college. And then they signed Tua, who we all have seen all the head injuries and the trauma that he went through. So it's malpractice by the front office of the Falcons in bringing one quarterback after another quarterback after another quarterback that all have injury issues and are not even very good quarterbacks. In regards to Tua, when he was successful, he had the fastest wide receiver in the NFL in Tyreek Hill, and then had one of the most forward-thinking offensive minds in Mike McDaniels when he was actually head of the game in Miami as well. He wins a quarterback competition against himself. It was a one-man race if Michael Penix Jr. isn't even available.
14: He actually came really close to losing it against
13: the himself. Clock ran out. The clock literally hit zero. It's like, and Falcons said, all right, I guess Tua's the starter because Michael's not ready.
1: So Tua Tagovailoa gets the start for week one. The NFL season kicks off on Wednesday. Patriots, Seahawks in Seattle. Both teams a little banged up, like New England running back Travion Henderson. ESPN's Dan Graziano.
12: It doesn't look great, but it's not over yet. He hasn't practiced in really two full weeks, and that includes today, but they didn't rule him out. They did have a backup offensive lineman that they ruled out, said he's not traveling with the team. So if Henderson is traveling with the team, that means they think there's a chance he could show him something tomorrow in a walkthrough. But it would be surprising at this point to see him in the game again. They have not ruled it out. Sticking on the ankle theme, Seattle's do-it-all safety linebacker, etc., Nick Emanuori, he had ankle surgery a couple of months ago. He's still working his way back from that. Been a limited participant in practice in recent days. Still sounds unlikely he'll be ready to go in time for the game on Wednesday night, but you know, Seattle is working him through practice and through drills to see how ready he can possibly be, a critical part of their defense.
1: They match up on Wednesday. And then after that Wednesday night matchup, then we get the Niners and Rams in Australia. Niners have been there. Rams leave after practice on Tuesday. Earlier on ESPN Radio, or Jonathan Zaslow.
14: I don't like this type of game starting off the season, one. And I don't like this game starting off the season in Australia, two. And that's because this division in particular, I can say it's about any division, but having a division game week one and a division game week one overseas, these division games, you only play twice. And these division games are so huge, especially in that division, the NFC West, where all three of those teams, Seahawks, Rams, 49ers, all three of those teams made the playoffs last year. And just, which is rare to have three teams in one division. And it's why I don't believe that all three are going to make the playoffs this year, because how unlikely is that, that not just three teams in the division making the playoffs, but 2 years in a row, three teams in the same division making the playoffs. So I think it's pretty unlikely that happens again. And we're talking about a divisional game in week one, also overseas, where these games are so huge. And the way teams treat preseason now, you have to get some of the, like, you get some of the rust off the first few weeks. I love the division games at the end of the season. Last week of the season, this is for the division, or this is for a wild card spot. I love that. But at the very start of the season, you need a couple weeks to really get things going. And obviously, like, there's no cupcakes in the NFL, but I would rather play out of division games. I'd probably even rather play out of conference games to start the NFL season, not interdivision games.
1: But we get the Niners and the Rams on Thursday from Australia. SportsCenter All Night, ESPN Radio. Back to baseball. Dodgers double up the Reds 6-3 for their fifth consecutive win, tied for the longest active spot, active streak in Major League Baseball with the Red Sox. Dodgers stay a game and a half behind the Brewers for the best record in the National League this season. Is L.A. vulnerable? ESPN insider Tim Kirchen.
15: I think the Dodgers will open the postseason with the best roster in the major leagues. But yes, they're vulnerable because the Phillies are good. The Braves are really good. And the Brewers are the best team in baseball. And so the Dodgers really have to get their act together offensively before anything else. So to me, the best thing they can do is get Ohtani's completely healthy, get that front, that left knee healthy, get his neck healthy, because even if he doesn't pitch in September or in the postseason, and I'm not sure he's going to, they need him at the top of the order to be a devastating offensive player, because even without Ohtani as a starting pitcher, I think they have enough starting pitching to win the World Series again.
1: Dodgers currently on a 5-game win streak after their 6-3 win over the Reds. Brewers, though, staying out in front in the overall standings, taking care of the Cubs on Monday.
16: Ground ball right side base hit. Mitchell scores. Ortiz coming around third. Play at the plate. Safe. The Brewers have a 3-2 lead.
1: Jackson Churio with the go-ahead single, and then in the ninth,
17: McGill's 1-1. Hit off the end of the bat. Channel left. Churio is diving, and he caught it. Game over. Jackson Churio comes up with a sliding catch. He takes a blue pin away from Seiya Suzuki. And the Brewers hang on to a 4-3 victory over the Cubs. Their magic number is down to 9.
1: Now it sounded on 620 WTMJ. 4-3, the Brewers with the win over the Cubs. Brewers' 11th win when trailing, entering the 8th inning this season. As for the Phillies, Tim Kirchner was talking about, they had a 1-0 shutout of the Braves. Jesus Luzardo, complete game shutout. Kyle Schwarber with his 43rd home run, accounting for the only run in the 1-0 victory. Luzardo goes the distance for the win. ESPN's Buster Olding.
18: We always talk about the Phillies rotation being led by Zach Wheeler and by Christopher Sanchez, but man, Jesus Luzardo is a beast, and he showed that today. Throwing first pitch strikes, 24 of the 30 batters he faced. He got 23 missed swings during the course of this game, mixing that electric fastball with that sweeper that he had. And I don't think people realize just how good he's been. If you go back to June 28th of this year, since that date, Jesus Luzardo is first among all pitchers in the National League in ERA. He's first in strikeouts, 111 total. First in opponents' OPS at 504. This is why other teams are scared to death about playing the Phillies in a postseason series, a short series, because they would have to face Wheeler and Sanchez and, yes, Jesus Luzardo.
1: Luzardo, first Phillies pitcher with a 1-0 shutout since Roy Halladay in 2011. Giants and Cardinals went 11.
19: Furman, the runner at third. One out, 4-4, the pitch.
20: Big chopper headed into left field and going back for it. The shortstop, he gloves it on a hop and has no play to make, and the game is over. That was a pitch that was up. It was on at the belt, and he still hit it on the ground on one gigantic hop, and that is how they win this one in the 11th inning. The Giants 5 and the Cardinals 4.
1: John Miller on KNBR, 5-4 the final. Diamondbacks a 5-4 10-inning win over the Royals in a game that was scoreless going to extra innings. 9 total runs in the 10th. Straight ahead, statement win in Tallahassee. SportsCenter All Night continues. It's ESPN Radio.
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1: 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Yankees are getting their captain back. Three-time American League MVP Aaron Judge activated from the injured list on Labor Day. Paves the way for his return against the Rockies on Tuesday after he sat out more than 3 months with a fractured rib. ESPN insider Tim Kirkchen.
2: They have to see how he is moving first. They have to see how far he has come. I mean, he hasn't played in months.
3: Right.
2: And to ask him to go out and play right field every day, I think is probably going to be a little bit too much. But one way or another, he's going to be in their lineup. I fully expect him to be a really good hitter, like, right away, because that's who he is. He's the best player in the American League when he's healthy. But I just have to see how much rust there is. And when you're 6'7", 282, it's a little harder to get yourself back into shape because you're so big. This game is not built for position players to be this big. But the bottom line is the Yankees can't wait to get him back, and they are a completely different offensive team when he's there.
1: Big players in big games. We see that in college football. Certainly saw it this Labor Day weekend, but also had some key baseball moments.
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1: Red Sox get a fifth straight win with a little help from the short porch in right field. WEEI.
6: 2-2 with two down and runners at the corners for Rutschman. Pitch. Swinging a shot down the right field line. It's there, it's gone, it's hooking. Off the pole! Adley says hello to Pesky! And it's 4-0 Red Sox!
0: Number 4.
1: In Milwaukee, Jackson Chourio with a go-ahead two-run single in the 8th. And then defense in the 9th. WTMJ.
6: McGill's 1-1. Hit off the end of the bat. Shallow left. Chourio in. Diving and he caught it. Game over. Jackson Chourio comes up with a sliding catch. He takes a blue pin away from Seiya Suzuki. And the Brewers hang on to a 4-3 victory over the Cubs.
0: Number 3.
1: Defense wins games. So does offense. San Francisco Giants in the 11th. KNBR.
7: Big chopper. Headed into left field and going back for it. The shortstop, he gloves it on a hop and has no play to make, and the game is over. That was a pitch that was up. It was on at the belt, and he still hit it on the ground on one gigantic hop, and that is how they win this one in the 11th inning.
0: Number 2.
1: Phillies get a complete game shutout from Jesus Luzardo, but you also need runs to win. And his teammate helped out with that, as we heard here on ESPN Radio.
8: Swing a high fly ball, deep right field. Kyle Schwarber does it again. First row of the second deck, his 43rd of the year. And Philadelphia takes a 1-0 lead in the bottom of the 8th.
0: Number 1.
1: College football, SMU goes to Tallahassee and knocks off the Seminoles. Rich Phillips, Learfield.
9: Nick Reed, last year's FCS All-American kicker from New Hampshire, is on for a 20-yard field goal to try to take the lead against Florida State. Jack back, hold down, kick on the way, and it is good! And SMU takes the lead, 27-24, with 21 seconds to play.
1: That gave Florida State 20 seconds with which to work.
9: SMU has three guys beyond midfield already, two more at the 40. And Daniels brings it down. He's going to run. Are they going to try to run a hook and ladder play here or something? He keeps running. Now he throws a lateral back to Deuce Robinson, who throws it in the middle of the field, and it's going to be picked off by a Mustang. A lateral, and it goes right into the hands of LaMondrick Spencer to finish off the SMU 27-24 win at Florida State.
1: SMU wins by 3 on the road in Tallahassee. How about SMU in the playoffs? ESPN analyst Dusty Dvorak.
10: I think they are. Look, again, they've got to clean some things up. And it's week one. They have mistakes, clearly. Penalties, missed field goal, obviously the turnovers. You get that cleaned up, and you go on the road week 3. This Louisville SMU game week 3.

0: To me, is one of the most important and impactful games in the ACC all season. If you can go on the road and win that game, I do think we have to look at this SMU team as one that has a legitimate chance to make it back to the college football playoff for the second time in 3 years. I think that's going to be a knockdown, dragout. One thing, Red Lashley has had Jeff Brohm's number each of the last 2 years, 2-0 against him so far in ACC play.
1: Kevin Jennings. With 430 yards passing, 26 of 36, 3 touchdowns, a couple of interceptions. But the SMU Mustangs get the win on the road. Ashton Daniels from Florida State, 123 yards passing, threw for a touchdown. Florida State rushing 206 yards as they did outrush SMU. But SMU with the win on the road. Much more on this game as SportsCenter All Night continues. It's ESPN Radio.
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10: We have a big matchup in the ACC between SMU and Florida State.
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1: 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Monday, of course, being Labor Day, and what better way to spotlight the labor folks than have everything in their hands. Been a long weekend full of college football. Florida State, SMU being the primetime matchup for Labor Day, but just before kickoff.
16: Turn off the lights. Light a candle.
1: A candle's not really practical, but neither is playing football in a dark stadium. Power outage in Tallahassee, a transformer going out on the west side of the stadium. So we waited for nearly 2 hours while crews worked on the issue. When they did start, not everything was restored. Scoreboard wasn't functioning. No replay reviews available. Time was being kept on the field, but they played. And as for the game itself, national spotlight on the ACC. Seminoles hosting SMU, and it would mean something.
17: It is massive for Florida State here tonight. I mean, this is a fan base that is looking for a team that's going to win football games. Back-to-back losing seasons, just not good enough. All the country here to watch tonight on Monday night. A very good SMU team coming in. I mean, it is vital that Florida State performs well.
1: ESPN analyst Dusty Dvorak, who was on the call in Tallahassee, Seminoles needing a good showing, yet they were trailing early. SMU first on the board with a touchdown on their second drive. Florida State would answer with a 13-play touchdown drive of their own, but SMU scores another 10 points in the second quarter. They led 17-10 at halftime. Third quarter, Florida State punts on its first two drives, but the second one is muffed by the Mustangs. So the Seminoles recover at the 30. Seminole fans, though, a little antsy to see the team taking advantage.
18: Fourth down and two. Play of the night for Florida State. Late in the third. And now a timeout by the Seminoles with a play clock down to 5. More boos raining down from the fans at Doak Campbell. Directed at their head coach.
1: Seminoles come out of the timeout, though. They ultimately get the touchdown. Then came the fourth quarter. SMU was not done.
19: Let's look for Florida State. Here they come. Jennings delivers. Quickly caught. First down at the 30. Still going across the 30 by 40. Still going. Breaking a tackle to the 30, to the 20, to the 10. Touchdown, Yannick Smith. What a play to Yannick Smith, the ECU transfer. Just a quick little slant against pressure by Kevin Jennings, and Smith makes the rest happen.
1: Turns into a 79-yard touchdown strike for SMU. Big play for them, but FSU responds.
20: Third and 8 at our own four at the SMU 41-yard line. Daniels is under pressure, under duress, flips it down the flat, caught. Singleton up the far sideline, 20, 50, 10, 5 over the 2-1. There he goes. Sweet feet. Just trot in there, baby. Touchdown, Florida State. Touchdown, FSU.
21: Let's go, baby.
1: Florida State able to respond and tie the game at 24. SMU intercepted on its ensuing possession, but the Seminoles were forced to punt on their possession. And then SMU follows with a 9-play drive.
19: Morgan Trivett, the snapper. Wade McSperrin is the holder. And Nick Reed, last year's FCS All-American kicker from New Hampshire, is on for a 20-yard field goal to try to take the lead against Florida State. Snap back, hold down, kick on the way, and it is good! And SMU takes the lead, 27-24, with 21 seconds to play.
1: And that would give Florida State 21 seconds with which to work. But it would come down to what our Scott Van Pelt calls the old pitchy-pitchy woo-woo.
19: SMU has three guys beyond midfield already, two more at the 40. And Daniels brings it down. He's going to run. Are they going to try to run a hook and ladder play here or something? He keeps running. Now he throws a lateral back to Deuce Robinson, who throws it in the middle of the field, and it's going to be picked off by a Mustang. A lateral, and it goes right into the hands of LaModrick Spencer to finish off the SMU 27-24 win at Florida State.
1: Rich Phillips from Learfield. Florida State calls on the Seminole Sports Network as the Seminoles lose at home. SMU comes in, gets the 27-24 win in Tallahassee. Kevin Jennings shaking off a couple of interceptions, and SMU gets the win, capped by Nick Reed's 20-yard field goal with 21 seconds to go. ESPN analyst Dusty Dvorak.
0: Well, I like the way they move the football, to be honest with you, Scott. Almost 600 yards of offense on the road against Florida State. So Kevin Jennings had a ton of success tonight. He's got to take better care of the football. If you win a football game and essentially you're minus four in the turnovers, I know in the pitchy-pitchy woo-woo they count that as a Florida State turnover, but it was 4-0.
12: Yep.
0: And you win that game, that's impressive. You don't typically win that. I think teams are 1-4, 1-40, minus four last year in the turnover department. Yeah, their secondary looks better. Ashton Daniels had struggles, never really pushed the ball down the field. So, here's the thing. Look, Rhett Lashley's done a tremendous job now, 15-2 in ACC play since they've moved to this league. And they've got a mantra. It was, blue blood, they had crossed out, and it's new blood. They want to show the country that they're here, they're for real, and they're looking to stay on the top of the ACC and the top of college football. They knew it was going to be tough. They knew it was going to be hard. They just knew they had to find a way to win this game, and that's exactly what they did here tonight.
1: SMU with the 27-24 win, their eighth straight season-opening win, longest streak since winning 15 straight in the 70s and 80s. SportsCenter All Night, ESPN Radio.
22: This can't be a surprise. Look, 51-10. Dabo had to know that they were going to get trucked.
23: Is Dabo the right leader of this team? It's a fair question to ask.
24: It is over for Dabo Swinney. He is no more. The game has passed him by.
1: The SMU win at Florida State, one of a few notable moments over the Labor Day weekend. We had Michigan winning on a do-over. Notre Dame maybe sending a message. And, of course, LSU blowing out Clemson 51-10. Earlier on ESPN Radio, our Andre Snellings.
25: I was struck coming into the game, before the game even started, Dabo Swinney was asked about LSU was potentially looking past Clemson. And Dabo's response was to get indignant. He was like, nobody would ever look past Clemson or overlook Clemson. You know, we've got too many wins, too many championships. You know, we're going to get everybody's best game because we're Clemson. And at the time, I was thinking, I don't know that that's certainly not how I look at this Clemson program anymore. I'm not Deshaun Watson's not walking through that door. You know, Trevor Lawrence isn't walking through that door. And so I don't see them that way anymore, even before they got blown out. And then, of course, they got on the field and got shellacked. And I think that if anybody didn't have their eyes open as to what Clemson's become, I think after that game, the whole nation was like, oh, yeah, they're not them anymore. That wasn't a game that said, okay, these are two powerhouse major programs, and one just got the better of the other that day. This was Clemson didn't have any business on the field with LSU. And that has to reflect on their head coach, Dabo Swinney, particularly because he was so vocal about being the last hard line about, he's not using the transfer portal and he would retire before he ever paid players. Well, that's the game today. And if you're not going to do that, then ultimately your team ends up looking like it looked on Saturday night. He's still in his coaching prime, so to speak. It's just that the game changed. And if you just fundamentally are not, in your heart, you don't feel like this is the way that you want to coach a program, it's going to be hard to just switch that in midstream, even after it's become clear that your way is not working.
1: Clemson going under the microscope with the way in which it lost to LSU this week. Clemson under the microscope, a lot of folks looking with some side eye at Michigan, the way that game ended. Wolverines get the Hail Mary on the do-over to beat Western Michigan. earlier on the Pat McAfee show, or Reese Davis.
3: I understand everybody.
4: Is this
3: wants
4: finally the straw that breaks
3: right.
4: the camp?
3: I understand 18's foot was out of bounds, and technically the clock is over when, you know, when someone who's been out of bounds touches the ball. But there are a couple of things here. One, I feel like there ought to be a natural conclusion to a play that we get to before we start splitting hairs over a clock. But even bigger than that, we can't have some secret synchronized clock and cameras that nobody knows about. There has to be one clock now, and then present it to the television audience. And in addition to that, let's hear what, if we're going to get down to this kind of thing and super synchronized secret strobe synced clocks, I need to hear what everybody's talking about in real time when it happens.
1: A lot of folks talking about the Michigan ending. A lot of folks talking about what we saw out of Ole Miss. They outlast Louisville 41-38. ESPN analyst Dusty Dvorak.
17: Trinidad Chambliss is just as special this year as we saw him last year down the stretch in the playoffs. So from that perspective, I have no concern whatsoever. He was masterful, dropping dimes all over the field, pushing the football down the field with accuracy, precision, the escapability, all still there. But defensively, blown coverages on the back end, poor tackling. It's got to have Pete Golding very frustrated. You escape Nashville with a victory, but as you look forward just a couple of weeks with that LSU offense coming to town, they better get some things figured out, and figured out very quickly.
1: Speaking of things coming at us quickly, on to week two, and we've got that huge matchup, Ohio State and Texas this week. ESPN's Heather Dinich.
5: I'm expecting 500 NFL scouts.
25: I think your expectation will be right.
6: You might be short 100.
5: It is going to be a showcase of NFL talent all over that field. It is going to be awesome. I hope the game lives up to the hype, because these are two uber talented teams. And, you know, one of the things that I've noticed, that I've said before, is that one of the biggest reasons both of them are national title contenders is because their best players aren't even their Heisman Trophy candidate quarterbacks. You know, you look at Ohio State, Julian saying Jeremiah Smith to me is the best player on that team. You look at Arch Manning, Heisman Trophy candidate, best player is Colin Simmons on the defensive line, probably the top player in the SEC to be drafted out of there. So, you know, these guys have talent all over the field. But Sark said this after the game, if they don't shore some things up on their offensive line and run the ball a little bit better, it's going to be tricky. They went through some growing pains, I think, on the O-line. But Arch Manning is just, he grew up in front of a college football audience through the back half of last season, played extremely well, and I expect him to continue that.
1: Ohio State, Texas, Saturday, 7:30 Eastern. We'll see it on ABC. Right now, SportsCenter all night.
7: Tua will start.
12: Tua Tagovailoa was always going to be the starter in week one.
26: Yeah, unless Tua just like takes the job and runs with it and they win a bunch of games, I believe we'll see Penix at some point this year.
27: Tua was better than people have led on the media. I think they're pretty happy with him. They were fine with Tua. They thought he did a good job. Penix also did not have a chance to really distinguish himself. And I think that Penix at some point in time, you're probably sooner rather than later, will get his crack and get his turn to be the starter.
1: Sooner rather than later, it's week one of the NFL. Pro football finally returning this week. Every team in the NFL now has a starting quarterback, at least for week one. Falcons naming Tua Tagovailoa as their starter for the matchup against the Steelers. ESPN's Dan Graziano.
28: Tua Tagovailoa did not have a great camp or preseason, and the Falcons did start to work Michael Penix Jr. into practice more in recent weeks. It just, as you said, didn't get to a point where they feel like he's ready. He's coming off of the third ACL reconstruction of his lifetime, and he knows how it feels to rehab this injury, and he didn't feel like he was at a point where he could push it to a game. So, again, he could play well enough. If they win, he plays well enough, he could roll as the starter for the foreseeable future. If not, the Falcons probably do want to get a look at Penix at some point this year. It's the third year, it's a new regime there, and they may have to make some long-term decisions about the quarterback position. So I would say, unless Tua really plays lights out and they win a lot of games, you'll see Penix at some point this season.
1: Penix won't be seen in week one. He'll be inactive. When will he be ready?
29: As of right now, like, I feel like there's still things that, you know, I want to get better at. I'm sorry. Nice. You know, obviously, just having that week of practice felt real good. I felt real comfortable, confident. But we still got a little bit of ways to go.
30: What hurdles do you have to clear, do you think?
29: strength-wise, I want to be stronger. I want to be able to be out there and give the team 100%. And if I don't feel like I can do that, I don't want to. That's not fair for this team. That's not fair for this organization. I want to make sure whenever I am out there, I'm 100%. There's no doubt in my mind that, you know, I trust my knee and I trust to go out there and help this team win a football game.
1: Michael Penix, be ready at some point, but for now, Tua Tagovailoa getting the start for the Falcons for week one. Straight ahead, the win streaks continue. SportsCenter All Night continues. It's ESPN Radio.
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2: That's it.
3: Sasha Zverev is through in straights. Had to battle in the third against the game opponent in that third set, Luciano Dardari.
1: But he wins the third set tiebreaker and wins in straight sets. Zverev, the men's number one seed, is into the quarterfinals. Fifth career U.S. Open quarterfinal appearance for him. He's the first German man to reach all four major quarterfinals in a year in the Open era. On the women's side, the two seed advances relatively easily.
3: Talk about a statement performance from Elena Rybakina, who knocks out the two-time U.S. Open champion Naomi Osaka out here on Armstrong in just 66 minutes.
1: Rybakina wins 1-4 to eliminate Osaka, and Rybakina is now into the quarterfinals. First career U.S. Open quarterfinal appearance. Also moving into the quarters, the women's four seed.
4: Beautifully finished. Coco Gauff elevates, finds her best level here so far, and she's in the final eight.
1: Coco Gauff also advancing 1-4 on Monday. Third major quarterfinal appearance in a year for the first time in her career. She has nine straight set wins. Nine straight set wins. Longest streak of her career, as on Labor Day, she wins 1-4, beating Iva Jovic.
5: Honestly, I think I just got a lot more looks on break points. I mean, I had a couple in the beginning of the second set. So, I think the difference was just finally capitalizing on those break point opportunities. And honestly, there was one game where I felt like I was running a marathon. So that one got me through. That was like probably the first time I was out of breath on court in a long time.
6: When players are trying to go deep in majors, typically they want to get better with each round. So far here in New York, did you feel like that was the best match you've played from a level standpoint?
5: I mean, I think the one against Paula was pretty good too, but definitely these are out of the four, I think these are the top two. I thought I served really well. Eva's a great returner. She's known to break people a lot. So, I was not too frustrated when I got broken. And honestly, the last game was a big improvement. I needed that because against Paula, I was up 5-4 serving for it and it got away. So I'm glad that I was able to learn from that experience.
1: Gauff with 20 straight sets won, dating back to her opening match at Cincinnati. She's now into the quarterfinals at the U.S. Open. SportsCenter All Night, ESPN Radio. To the diamond, Phillies and Braves. This one was a pitcher's duel.
7: And he swings at the first pitch and hits it in the air. Shallow left, Brandon Marsh coming in. He's got it. A complete game, two-hit shutout for Jesus Luzardo. And the Philadelphia Phillies split the four-game set with the Atlanta Braves. They win this afternoon 1-0. A virtuoso performance from Luzardo to put his team four back in the NL East.
1: Phillies with the 1-0 win. Luzardo going the distance. First career complete game and complete game shutout. You heard it here on ESPN Radio. Mike Farron, Doug Glanville have the call for us. Mike?
7: Jay, thank you. Doug, what a performance today by Jesus Luzardo. He has been arguably the best pitcher of the National League since June 10th. He's led them at ERA, but this was virtuoso today.
8: Well, we've known the run he has been on, and it has been next level, but to get the one walk, 12 strikeout performance, the one walk, by the way, appearing in the ninth to Ronald Acuna Jr., just shows like the balance between dominance and the command that's coming with it. You know, he's got the four-seam fastball working the top of the zone, a little run to it away from righties, and then the sweeper going the opposite direction. And he's got so many hitters baffled. So there was a lot of confidence in the Phillies. They let him run him out there in the ninth inning. They watched the pitch count. They felt confident. Seemed like Duran was, kind of been pitching a couple days in a row. They didn't want him to go that third day. So they went with him, and Lizardo delivered on some big pitches when he needed it.
2: Not a single runner reaching second base for Atlanta in this one. And the big blow, of course, one of the starts for the Phillies and Kyle Schwarber. We had talked on Saturday about him scuffling coming into that series. Homered, reached base four times that day. Homered again on Sunday. And then today, the game winner with two outs and two strikes in the eighth inning off one of the top relievers of the NL.
8: You know, part of it is you know that when your pitcher is pitching well like Lizardo, you're saying, if we can just get one across. And Fuentes, look, he's got an invisible fastball, so understands why he went to it. But it's like, do you want to get beat by Kyle Schwarber when you're having a scuffling, inconsistent Trey Turner on deck? So he went after him because he'd gotten the fastball by him earlier in that at-bat, but then Schwarber made the in-game in-at-bat adjustment and took him deep, and that's all they needed.
2: He doesn't hit any cheapies, does he? Either that went to the first row of the second deck.
8: Yeah, just crushed that ball.
2: 1-0. Philadelphia beats Atlanta. They split the four-game set. The Phillies four games behind Atlanta in the NL East with 18 to play, and these two will meet again next weekend in Atlanta. Now for Doug Glanville, I'm Mike Farron right here in your home for every game of the postseason, Major League Baseball on ESPN Radio and the ESPN app. Now let's get back to Jay Reynolds in the studio.
1: All right, Mike, Braves fall to three games behind the Brewers for the best record of the National League. Brewers a 4-3 win over the Cubs, 11th win when they trail entering the eighth inning. Phillies, meanwhile, tied with the Cubs for the top NL wild card spot. Longest active win streak in baseball belongs to a couple of teams, one of which is the Dodgers.
9: The 1-0 pitch. Hernandez laces it left field, gone into the Dodger pen. The Tao laser show rolls on. Absolutely tattooed a three-run blast into the Dodger bullpen to make it 5-1.
1: AM 570 LA Sports. Dodgers a 6-3 win over the Reds for their fifth consecutive win. Red Sox also have five consecutive wins. They beat the Angels 5-2. Second time they've reached 80 wins after being 14 games below 500 during the season. What a finish we had in Tallahassee. That's next. SportsCenter All Night continues. It's ESPN Radio.
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1: Yankees are getting Aaron Judge back. He's activated off the IL, expected in the lineup Tuesday against Colorado. Tua Tagovailoa named the starter for the Falcons, at least for this week. Patriots have a deal with Christian Gonzalez, just in time for the NFL season to get underway. College football season giving us a couple of surprises in week one.
2: He throws it in the middle of the field, and it's going to be picked off by a Mustang. A lateral, and it goes right into the hands of LaMondre Spencer to finish off the SMU 27-24 win at Florida State.
1: Rich Phillips from Learfield, SMU, with a field goal with 21 seconds to go, broke a 24-all tie. They get the win over the Seminoles on the road, 27-24. Eighth straight season-opening win for SMU. Kevin Jennings, the quarterback, 26 of 36, 430 yards passing. That's a career high. Three touchdown passes. Did throw a couple of picks, but SMU gets the win on the road. He also ran for 33 yards.
3: What were the unique challenges presented to you in this game?
4: Yeah, I mean, it was our first game, you know, getting to feel the little things, you know, to try to mix it up a little bit, show different coverages and all that. But we executed at the end of the game. That's when it mattered.
3: So. How much adjustments did you have to make in the context of this game with everything going on?
4: Yeah, truly a lot. You know, we didn't have the iPads on the sideline, so we couldn't, you know, see what they was doing off the, on the fly and all that stuff. So it was kind of difficult, but, you know, we responded well and, you know, we ended the game.
3: They say great teams find a way to win. Right. How did you find a way to win this one?
4: You know, just stay going. You know, you're going to make mistakes. You know, first game of the week. I mean, first game of the year. So you're going to make mistakes. Just bounce back from it and keep going.
3: I'll tell you what. I'll never forget tonight. What will stand out to you about what transpired this evening?
4: Man, the dub. Really? You know, it's amazing to get the dub. You know, win by one point no matter what it is. It's amazing to get the dub like this on the road. At Florida State, great tradition. So I'm just truly happy to get this dub.
1: Jennings with two touchdown passes when under duress. Last season, he led FBS with 14 touchdowns when pressured and gets a couple on Labor Day with the win on the road at Florida State. His coach, Rhett Lashley.
5: Kevin played awesome. I mean, he was in control, threw for 430. He ran it when he needed to. Things broke down. He made play. Think of the last third and 11. Third and one, we get the hold. They cover it. He scrambles, and Chunky just turns it up. And, I mean, just he's a player, man. So really proud of him. And proud of our guys for just finding a way to win. That's all that really matters.
1: SMU gets the 27-24 win after having to wait an hour and 40 minutes because of the game was delayed because of a power outage, the transformer near the stadium. SportsCenter All Night, ESPN Radio.
6: This can't be a surprise. Look, 51-10. Dabo had to know that they were going to get trucked.
7: Is Dabo the right leader of this team? It's a fair question to ask.
8: It is over for Dabo Swinney. He is no more. The game has passed him by.
1: Clemson losing to LSU this week. LSU with the win in convincing fashion. ESPN analyst Dusty Dvorak.
9: They were tremendous, and I just thought they were so well prepared, so focused on the task at hand. It was both sides of the football. Let's start with the defensive side. I saw a ferocious defense flying around for Blake Baker. Veteran guys who have been there like Whit Weeks. A lot of new faces. Ty Benefield getting involved. Prince Will Umanmielen coming off the edge. I mean, they tackled extremely well. They were physical. They were disruptive. And they were making plays all over the field. That Clemson offense didn't have a chance. And then offensively, it's what we've grown to just see from Lane Kiffin and Charlie Weiss Jr.'s offenses. They ran the football very violently with Dylan Jones. The offensive line looked good. And how about Sam Levitt? That foot is fully healthy. The escapability was off the charts. And he ran that offense like he'd been running it for multiple years in just his first game. That was as good a showing as I saw from anybody in college football in week one.
1: On the other side of the coin, there's Clemson. It wasn't that long ago Clemson was at the top of the football world, but hard times lately for the Tigers and their coach, Dabo Swinney, failing to live up to expectations. Earlier on ESPN Radio, our Mia O'Brien.
10: Is this finally the straw that breaks the camel's back and either A, forces Dabo to adapt and truly lean into the transfer portal and NIL because he got out-rostered? It's as simple as that.
11: That's a really good way to word it, by the way.
10: There were more Johnnies and Joes. It wasn't so much that they got out-muscled. It wasn't that they got out-coached. They got out-rostered on Saturday. And so, is this the pivot point where Dabo has to adapt? Or is this the pivot point where Clemson says, we have to move on without Dabo Swinney?
11: How is there not a person in his corner that's whispering in his ear?
10: We hung the banner here on Unsportsmanlike last week because Dabo took 10 transfers this year. That's a new record comparatively to the 5 transfers he took combined in the 5 previous seasons. I think right now the bigger pivot point for me is that technically Clemson does have a GM, Jordan Sorrells. There is someone else who technically has roster control besides Dabo, but it is not in the same vein as, say, the University of Florida, where Dave Caldwell, formerly the GM of the Jaguars, is the one actually at the controller. John Sumrall focuses what's on the grass. Dave focuses on the roster itself, ensuring everyone is being compensated fairly and also making sure that you are keeping pace with the talent pool across the rest of the landscape. And that is where I think this is the pivot point. And it's not going to be week 2. It's probably not going to be till after the season. But even if Clemson was to continue down the hole that they found themselves in last year, Dabo is not going anywhere. But changes will need to be made in terms of the actual infrastructure.
1: Clemson blown out by LSU. Just one of the storylines we had on Labor Day weekend.
12: Underwood takes the snap. He's going to let it go. This one's coming down in the end zone. It is caught! Touchdown!
13: This game will go down in history, Michigan history. I don't know if it's in a positive way, but it'll go down in history for certain.
1: Michigan comes away with the win after getting the do-over to beat Western Michigan. ESPN's Heather Dinich.
14: When you look at the NCAA rule and you look at the film and you see number 18's foot go out of bounds, the rule is if the ball touches a player who's out of bounds, the clock stops. The officials did the job they are told to do with the information they have and the replay system available to them. They made the right call. That was not a human error. The problem here is the technology. Everyone wants someone to blame. But what's at the biggest fault here is the fact that what people saw at home is not what the officials saw. The officials did their job and they made the right call. Fans can't understand it, and I certainly don't blame them because they didn't see what the officials saw.
1: Technology aside for the moment, what about the performance we had from Michigan in such a tight game?
14: Well, I think we'll have a bigger answer to that question on Saturday after Oklahoma comes to town. That's where I'm going next. And, you know, John Mateer is lighting it up. I mean, albeit against a lesser opponent for sure. But if Michigan plays the way it did, they're not going to keep up with them for the first 5 minutes of the game, let alone for 4 quarters. So I think it could be a long year if they don't figure it out at quarterback. I know that Whittingham came out earlier today, said he's sticking with Underwood as his starter. But you got to play better than that. I mean, anyone watching that could tell you that for sure.
1: And with Labor Day behind us, we're looking forward to week 2 of the college football season and that huge showdown between Ohio State and Texas. ESPN analyst Jimbo Fisher and EJ Manuel.
15: Naturally, everybody's going to think about the quarterback matchup between Stan and Arch, but for me, it's in the trenches. And really, it's Ohio State's run defense against Texas's run offense. Now, Texas went into the portal. They got Relique Brown. They got Hollywood Smothers, 2 key pieces, and also Arch can run too. But if you looked at Ohio State's defensive front last week, they gave up 45 rushing yards to Ball State. Now, I understand it's Ball State, but that's still pretty impressive to me. So I think the front 7 of Ohio State potentially could set the tone, especially on the road, and that changes the time of possession game too.
16: And what I want to do, can they do it without having to bunch the box? But if they do, Cam Coleman and Ryan Wingo can fly.
15: Yep.
16: And then you got big plays coming there. So if they can do it from a two shell and play it man up and play them like they did last year, that's one thing. But if you start bunching that box, they got 2 wide outs. I know Smith's on the other side, but Cam Coleman and Ryan Wingo are the real deal. Yep. And they can get plays down the field that way. And if they force them out, can they run the football? Because like you say, Smothers and Malik Brown are talented guys. So it should be a heck of a game. It should be a great chess match.
15: Yeah.
1: Ohio State and Texas, week 2 of the college football season. We will see it Saturday on ABC. SportsCenter All Night, ESPN Radio.
17: That Falcons quarterback battle, that's finally becoming a battle. Michael Penix Jr. has finally been cleared to practice.
18: This is Michael Penix's job for the taking.
19: This is not a competition, so I would be shocked if Tua Tagovailoa is not the starter opening day.
1: Tua Tagovailoa is indeed the starter for opening day. That's the key. He's the week one starter. Falcons coach Kevin Stefanski.
20: Report Tua will start. Cooper Rush will be the backup. Mike Penix will be inactive. Really, really proud of those guys. And I told them this morning, I think those guys have worked like crazy all offseason. And they've pushed each other and they've supported each other. And that's what we'll do for Tua. We'll continue to support him and understand that this is a collective group that is constantly looking to help each other. So really enjoy that group, proud of them for what they've done, what they've been able to accomplish, and continue to obviously move forward and help our football team this week versus a very good opponent.
1: Tua gets the start against Pittsburgh for week number one. For now, earlier on ESPN Radio, our Jonathan Zaslow.
21: There is no other way to look at this other than they desperately wanted Michael Penix Jr. to be ready for week number one. And apparently Penix told Stefanski this week he's not where he needs to be. He's not where he wants to be to start the season. And as a result, now Stefanski had to make the actual decision, which is we're going with Tua.
22: First of all, I don't know if there's a head coach in the NFL more equipped to handle a messy quarterback room than the guy, Kevin Stefanski, who comes to Atlanta from Cleveland. Second of all, saying that you have blinders on in regards to who's going to be your starting quarterback after week one, Tua's got to be like, come on, man, can you just at least back me up a little bit on this one? I don't disagree with what Kevin's saying. I get it, but man, what a messy situation for the Falcons, knowing that your starting quarterback isn't actually your starting quarterback, and you don't know when your starting quarterback is even going to come back, and when Penix does come back, will he survive? Will Tua survive even through the Steelers game? I mean, this is going to be a week-to-week, day-to-day situation.
21: Tua did not win this starting quarterback job. He did not win the job. He's dinking and dunking in front of the line of scrimmage, which is exactly what we saw here last season in Miami. He is not the same quarterback that he used to be. Every pass needs to be 2 to 3 yards. You can't make big plays like that. And the reason that he does that is because he's scared of getting hit. So he has to release the ball immediately. And if the very first option is not available, then it's panic time. And he's never been good at improvising. But once you don't have that first option available, panic time sets in. And, you know, it's sack or it's a fumble or it's an interception. This is not a good player anymore. Michael Penix will absolutely be the starting quarterback when he's ready to go. And you'd be, okay, well, Zaslow, what if, you know, what if in week number one this weekend, what if Tua plays great? He won't. He's not going to play well against this Steeler defense because he's not a good quarterback anymore. And matter of fact, I'm going to continue saying, I wasn't sure Tua was going to make the team. I'm still not sure he's going to be on this team by the end of the season. I'm not sure that he's a quarterback in the NFL any longer, and I think you're going to see a lot of that this weekend. I can't make the rationalization that a team is happy with the quarterback, but yet waited longer than anyone in the league to name him the actual starter, and the guy apparently you were deciding with is not available to play this weekend.
1: See what happens down the road for the Falcons. NFL season kicks off on Wednesday. Patriots, Seahawks in Seattle. New England reaching a deal with cornerback Christian Gonzalez. 4-year, $135 million. $102 of that million is guaranteed. The agreement ahead of Wednesday's regular season opener. Gonzalez was the number 17 pick in 2023. He was eligible for an extension for the first time this offseason. He's been a full participant in training camp until he suffered a leg injury August 10th, practicing one-on-one with receiver A.J. Brown. Contract extension hovered over the team for months, now has the agreement. Both teams, though, are a little banged up, like Patriots running back Travion Henderson, ESPN's Dan Graziano.
23: It doesn't look great, but it's not over yet. He hasn't practiced in really 2 full weeks, and that includes today, but they didn't rule him out. They did have a backup offensive lineman that they ruled out, said he's not traveling with the team. So If Henderson is traveling with the team, that means they think there's a chance he could show him something tomorrow in a walkthrough. But it would be surprising at this point to see him in the game again. They have not ruled it out. Sticking on the ankle theme, Seattle's do-it-all safety, linebacker, etc., Nick Emanuori, he had ankle surgery a couple of months ago. He's still working his way back from that. Been a limited participant in practice in recent days. Still sounds unlikely he'll be ready to go in time for the game on Wednesday night, but you know, Seattle is working him through practice and through drills to see how ready he can possibly be, a critical part of their defense.
1: Seahawks, Patriots on Wednesday. Then it's that matchup in Australia, although Melbourne is still awaiting a team. That's next. Sports Center All Night continues. It's ESPN Radio.
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1: 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College football is in full swing. NFL hits the ground this week. Patriots, Seahawks Wednesday. Then Thursday, Niners and Rams in Australia. Niners are in Melbourne. Rams, not yet. ESPN's Dan Graziano.
2: They're going to practice tomorrow in L.A., and then they're going to fly after that. And it gets confusing in terms of which day is which, because that's Wednesday in Australia. They'll arrive Wednesday. Look, here's the point. The Rams did the research on this, much like, you know, the 49ers obviously did to listen to Christian. They sent people out, had them record, you know, when they started to feel bad, when they started to feel better, what their sleep was like, etc. What they decided was a week wasn't going to be enough to get them acclimated. They're going to train where they're comfortable. They're going to arrive on basically the day before the game, let adrenaline carry them through, and then recover on the back end. They have a home Monday night game in week two. Radically different approaches by these two teams to this unprecedented game. I can't wait to see who wins and then who.

0: Aaron Judge activated from the injured list Monday night by the Yankees, paving the way for his return against the Rockies Tuesday night. He has been out more than 3 months with a fractured rib. ESPN insider Tim Kirchen.
1: I think the Dodgers will open the postseason with the best roster in the major leagues.
0: The Dodgers continue their win streak 5 straight after their win on Labor Day. Red Sox also with a 5-game win streak. Baseball taking center stage, as did college football this weekend.
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3: How good is that? Are you not entertained?
2: Number 5.
0: Red Sox get a 5th straight win with a little help from the short porch in right field. WEEI.
4: 2-2 with 2 down and runners at the corners for Rutschman. Pitch. Swinging a shot down the right field line. Hit there. It's gone. It's hooking. Off the top.
2: Four.
0: In Milwaukee, Jackson Chourio with a go-ahead 2-run single in the 8th, and then defense in the 9th. WTMJ.
4: McGill's 1-1. Hit off the end of the bat, shallow left. Chourio is diving, and he caught it. Game over. Jackson Chourio comes up with a sliding catch. He takes a bullpen away from Seiya Suzuki, and the Brewers hang on to a 4-3 victory over the Cubs.
2: Number 3.
0: Defense wins games, so does offense. San Francisco Giants in the 11th. KNBR.
5: Big chopper headed into left field and going back for it. The shortstop, he gloves it on a hop and has no play to make, and the game is over. Was a pitch that was up. It was on at the belt. And he still hit it on the ground on one gigantic hop. And that is how they win this one in the 11th inning.
2: Number 2.
0: Phillies get a complete game shutout from Jesus Luzardo. But you also need runs to win. And his teammate helped out with that, as we heard here on ESPN Radio.
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0: College football, SMU goes to Tallahassee and knocks off the Seminoles. Rich Phillips, Learfield.
6: Nick Reed, last year's FCS All-American kicker from New Hampshire, is on for a 20-yard field goal to try to take the lead against Florida State. Check back, hold down, kick on the way, and it is good! And SMU takes the lead, 27-24, with 21 seconds to play.
0: And that would be the final as they win it by 3, that field goal being the difference. ESPN analyst Dusty Dvorak.
7: I think they are. Look, again, they've got to clean some things up. And it's week one. They have mistakes, clearly. Penalties, missed field goal, obviously the turnovers. You get that cleaned up, and you go on the road week 3. This Louisville SMU game week 3, to me, is one of the most important and impactful games in the ACC all season. If you can go on the road and win that game, I do think we have to look at this SMU team as one that has a legitimate chance to make it back to the college football playoff for the 2nd time in 3 years. I think that's going to be a knockdown, dragout. One thing, Red Lashley has had Jeff Brohm's number each of the last 2 years. 2-0 against him so far in ACC play.
0: Gets the field goal win on the road in Tallahassee over Florida State on Labor Day. SportsCenter all night, ESPN Radio. Baseball, the AL West still separated by 2 games. Astros still have the 2-game lead over Texas. As for the wild card standings, Cleveland still in that final spot, even though they lose on Labor Day. It's a 1-game lead now over the Blue Jays in that wild card standings for the 3rd spot. Texas, 1.5 back. Baltimore, 3 games out of the final wild card spot. As for the National League wild card standings, Arizona with the 3rd wild card spot. San Diego, 0.5 game back. Marlins, Cardinals, both 5 games out of that final playoff spot. Pirates, 5.5 games out. It's been a wild weekend of college football. NFL comes our way this week, starting with games on Wednesday, the Super Bowl rematch, and then the Australia game on Thursday.

0: U.S. Open continuing in Queens with the 2 seed moving on to the women's side. The men's top seed moves on. All that at SportsCenter All Night continues. It's ESPN Radio.
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3: 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You peasants.
1: 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More still to come.
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13: Daniels will keep it as an alley. 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
0: What a weekend we had on the gridiron for Labor Day weekend. 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Monday, of course, being Labor Day, and what better way to spotlight the labor folks than have everything in their hands. Been a long weekend full of college football, Florida State, SMU being the primetime matchup for Labor Day, but just before kickoff.
2: Turn off the lights. Light a candle.
0: Well, candle's not really practical, but neither is playing football in a dark stadium. Power outage in Tallahassee, a transformer going out on the west side of the stadium, so we waited for nearly 2 hours while crews worked on the issue. When they did start, not everything was restored. Scoreboard wasn't functioning. No replay reviews available. Time was being kept on the field. But they played. And as for the game itself, national spotlight on the ACC. Seminoles hosting SMU. And it would mean something.
8: It is massive for Florida State here tonight. I mean, this is a fan base that is looking for a team that's going to win football games. Back-to-back losing seasons, just not good enough. All the country here to watch tonight on Monday night. A very good SMU team coming in. I mean, it is vital that Florida State performs well.
0: ESPN analyst Dusty Dvorak, who was on the call in Tallahassee, Seminoles needing a good showing, yet they were trailing early. SMU first on the board with a touchdown on their second drive. Florida State would answer with a 13-play touchdown drive of their own, but SMU scores another 10 points in the second quarter. They led 17-10 at halftime. Third quarter, Florida State punts on its first two drives, but the second one is muffed by the Mustangs. So the Seminoles recover at the 30. Seminole fans, though, a little antsy to see the team taking advantage.
14: Fourth down and two. Play of the night for Florida State. Late in the third. And now a timeout by the Seminoles with a play clock down to five. More boos raining down from the fans at Doak Campbell, directed at their head coach.
0: Seminoles come out of the timeout, though. They ultimately get the touchdown. Then came the fourth quarter. SMU was not done.
18: Let's look for Florida State. Here they come. Jennings delivers. Quickly caught. First down at the 30. Still going across the 30 by 40. Still going. Breaking a tackle to the 30, to the 20, to the 10. Touchdown, Yannick Smith. What a play to Yannick Smith, the ECU transfer. Just a quick little slant against pressure by Kevin Jennings, and Smith makes the rest happen.
0: Turns into a 79-yard touchdown strike for SMU. Big play for them, but FSU responds.
19: Third and eight at our own four at the SMU 41-yard line. Daniels is under pressure, under duress, flips it down the flat, caught. Singleton up the far sideline, 20, 50, 10, 5 over the 2-1. There he goes. Sweet feet. Just trot in there, baby. Touchdown, Florida State. Touchdown, FSU.
20: Let's go, baby.
0: Florida State able to respond and tie the game at 24. SMU intercepted on its ensuing possession, but the Seminoles were forced to punt on their possession. And then SMU follows with a 9-play drive.
18: Morgan Trimmett, the snapper. Wade McSperrin is the holder. And Nick Reed, last year's FCS All-American kicker from New Hampshire, is on for a 20-yard field goal to try to take the lead against Florida State. Track back, hold down, kick on the way, and it is good! And SMU takes the lead, 27-24, with 21 seconds to play.
0: And that would give Florida State 21 seconds with which to work. But it would come down to what our Scott Van Pelt calls the old pitchy-pitchy woo-woo.
18: SMU has three guys beyond midfield already, two more at the 40. And Daniels brings it down. He's going to run. Are they going to try to run a hook and ladder play here or something? He keeps running. Now he throws a lateral back to Deuce Robinson. He throws it in the middle of the field, and it's going to be picked off by a Mustang. A lateral, and it goes right into the hands of LaMondrick Spencer to finish off the SMU 27-24 win at Florida State.
0: Rich Phillips from Learfield. Florida State calls on the Seminole Sports Network. As the Seminoles lose at home, SMU comes in, gets the 27-24 win in Tallahassee. Kevin Jennings shaking off a couple of interceptions, and SMU gets the win, capped by Nick Reed's 20-yard field goal with 21 seconds to go. ESPN analyst Dusty Dvorak.
21: Well, I like the way they move the football, to be honest with you, Scott. Almost 600 yards of offense on the road against Florida State. So Kevin Jennings had a ton of success tonight. He's got to take better care of the football. If you win a football game, And essentially, you're minus four in the turnovers. I know in the pitchy-pitchy woo-woo, they count that as a Florida State turnover, but it was 4-0.
3: Yep.
21: And you win that game, that's impressive. You don't typically win that. I think teams are 1-4, 1-40, minus four last year in the turnover department. Yeah, their secondary looks better. Ashton Daniels had struggles, never really pushed the ball down the field. So, here's the thing. Look, Rhett Lashley's done a tremendous job now, 15-2 in ACC play since they've moved to this league. And they've got a mantra. It was, blue blood, they had crossed out, and it's new blood. They want to show the country that they're here, they're for real, and they're looking to stay on the top of the ACC and the top of college football. They knew it was going to be tough. They knew it was going to be hard. They just knew they had to find a way to win this game, and that's exactly what they did here tonight.
0: SMU with the 27-24 win, their eighth straight season opening win, longest streak since winning 15 straight in the 70s and 80s. SportsCenter All Night, ESPN Radio.
5: This can't be a surprise. Look, 51-10. Dabo had to know that they were going to get trucked.
22: Is Dabo the right leader of this team? It's a fair question to ask.
23: It is over for Dabo Swinney. He is no more. The game has passed him by.
0: The SMU win at Florida State, one of a few notable moments over the Labor Day weekend. We had Michigan winning on a do-over. Notre Dame maybe sending a message. And, of course, LSU blowing out Clemson 51-10. Earlier on ESPN Radio, our Andre Snellings.
24: I was struck coming into the game, before the game even started, Dabo Swinney was asked about LSU was potentially looking past Clemson. And Dabo's response was to get indignant. He was like, nobody would ever look past Clemson or overlook Clemson. You know, we've got too many wins, too many championships. You know, we're going to get everybody's best game because we're Clemson. And at the time, I was thinking, I don't know that that's certainly not how I look at this Clemson program anymore. Deshaun Watson's not walking through that door. Trevor Lawrence isn't walking through that door. And so I don't see them that way anymore, even before they got blown out. And then, of course, they got on the field and got shellacked. And I think that if anybody didn't have their eyes open as to what Clemson's become, I think after that game, the whole nation was like, oh, yeah, they're not them anymore. That wasn't a game that said, okay, these are two powerhouse major programs and one just got the better of the other that day. This was Clemson didn't have any business on the field with LSU. And that has to reflect on their head coach, Dabo Swinney, particularly because he was so vocal about being the last hard line about, he's not using the transfer portal and he would retire before he ever paid players. Well, that's the game today. And if you're not going to do that, then ultimately your team ends up looking like it looked on Saturday night. He's still in his coaching prime, so to speak. It's just that the game changed. And if you just fundamentally are not, in your heart, you don't feel like this is the way that you want to coach a program, it's going to be hard to just switch that in midstream, even after it's become clear that your way is not working.
0: Clemson going under the microscope with the way in which it lost to LSU this week. Clemson under the microscope, a lot of folks looking with some side eye at Michigan, the way that game ended. Wolverines get the Hail Mary on the do-over to beat Western Michigan. Earlier on the Pat McAfee Show, or Reese Davis.
25: I understand everybody wants to get it right. And I understand 18's foot was out of bounds, and technically the clock is over when someone who's been out of bounds touches the ball. But there are a couple of things here. One, I feel like there ought to be a natural conclusion to a play that we get to before we start splitting hairs over a clock. But even bigger than that, we can't have some secret synchronized clock and cameras that nobody knows about. There has to be one clock now, and then present it to the television audience. And in addition to that, let's hear if we're going to get down to this kind of thing and super synchronized secret strobe synced clocks, I need to hear what everybody's talking about in real time when it happens.
0: A lot of folks talking about the Michigan ending. A lot of folks talking about what we saw out of Ole Miss. They outlast Louisville 41-38. ESPN analyst Dusty Dvorak.
8: Trinidad Chambliss is just as special this year as we saw him last year. down the stretch in the playoffs. So from that perspective, I have no concern whatsoever. He was masterful, dropping dimes all over the field, pushing the football down the field with accuracy, precision, the escapability, all still there. But defensively, blown coverages on the back end, poor tackling. It's got to have Pete Golding very frustrated. You escape Nashville with a victory, but as you look forward just a couple of weeks with that LSU offense coming to town, they better get some things figured out and figured out very quickly.
0: Speaking of things coming at us quickly, on to week two, and we've got that huge matchup, Ohio State and Texas this week. ESPN's Heather Dinich.
3: I'm expecting 500 NFL scouts.
24: I think your expectation will be right.
4: You might be short 100.
3: It is going to be a showcase of NFL talent all over that field. It is going to be awesome. I hope the game lives up to the hype because these are two uber talented teams. And, you know, one of the things that I've noticed that I've said before is that one of the biggest reasons both of them are national title contenders is because their best players aren't even their Heisman Trophy candidate quarterbacks. You know, you look at Ohio State, Julian saying, Jeremiah Smith to me is the best player on that team. You look at Arch Manning, Heisman Trophy candidate, best player is Colin Simmons on the defensive line, probably the top player in the SEC to be drafted out of there. So, you know, these guys have talent all over the field. But Sark said this after the game, if they don't shore some things up on their offensive line and run the ball a little bit better, it's going to be tricky. They went through some growing pains, I think, on the O-line. But Arch Manning is just, he grew up in front of a college football audience through the back half of last season, played extremely well, and I expect him to continue that.
0: Ohio State, Texas, Saturday, 7:30 Eastern. We'll see it on ABC. Right now, SportsCenter all night.
6: Tua will start.
7: Tua Tagovailoa was always going to be the starter in week one.
9: Yeah, unless Tua just like takes the job and runs with it and they win a bunch of games, I believe we'll see Penix at some point this year.
11: Tua was better than people have led on the media. I think they're pretty happy with him. They were fine with Tua. They thought he did a good job. Penix also did not have a chance to really distinguish himself. And I think that Penix at some point in time, you're probably sooner rather than later, will get his crack and get his turn to be the starter.
0: Sooner rather than later, it's week one of the NFL. Pro football finally returning this week. Every team in the NFL now has a starting quarterback, at least for week one. Falcons naming Tua Tagovailoa as their starter for the matchup against the Steelers. ESPN's Dan Graziano.
26: Tua Tagovailoa did not have a great camp or preseason, and the Falcons did start to work Michael Penix Jr. into practice more in recent weeks. It just, as you said, didn't get to a point where they feel like he's ready. He's coming off of the third ACL reconstruction of his lifetime, and he knows how it feels to rehab this injury, and he didn't feel like he was at a point where he could push it to a game. So, again, he could play well enough. If they win, he plays well enough. He could roll as the starter for the foreseeable future. If not, the Falcons probably do want to get a look at Penix at some point this year. It's the third year. It's a new regime there, and they may have to make some long-term decisions about the quarterback position. So I would say unless Tua really plays lights out and they win a lot of games, you'll see Penix at some point this season.
0: Penix won't be seen in week one. He'll be inactive. When will he be ready?
27: As of right now, like I feel like it's still things that, you know, I want to get better at. I'm sorry. Nice. You know, obviously just having that week of practice felt real good. I felt real comfortable, confident. But we still got a little bit of ways to go.
28: What hurdles do you have to clear, do you think?
27: Strength-wise, I want to be stronger. I want to be able to be out there and give the team 100%. And if I don't feel like I can do that, I don't want to. That's not fair for this team. That's not fair for this organization. I want to make sure whenever I am out there, I'm 100%. And there's no doubt in my mind that, you know, I trust my knee and I trust to go out there and help this team win a football game.
0: Michael Penix, be ready at some point. But for now, Tua Tagovailoa getting the start for the Falcons for week one. Straight ahead, the win streaks continue. SportsCenter All Night continues. 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
2: Game, that's it. Set and match,
3: Sasha Zverev is through in straights. Had to battle in the third against the game opponent in that third set, Luciano Dardari.
1: But he wins the third set tiebreaker and wins in straight sets. Zverev, the men's number one seed, is into the quarterfinals. Fifth career U.S. Open quarterfinal appearance for him. He's the first German man to reach all four major quarterfinals in a year in the Open era. On the women's side, the two seed advances relatively easily.
3: Talk about a statement performance from Elena Rybakina, who knocks out the two-time U.S. Open champion Naomi Osaka out here on Armstrong in just 66 minutes.
1: Rybakina wins 1-4 to eliminate Osaka, and Rybakina is now into the quarterfinals. First career U.S. Open quarterfinal appearance. Also moving into the quarters, the women's four seed.
4: Beautifully finished. Coco Gauff elevates, finds her best level here so far, and she's in the final eight.
1: Coco Gauff also advancing 1-4 on Monday. Third major quarterfinal appearance in a year for the first time in her career. She has nine straight set wins. Nine straight set wins. Longest streak of her career, as on Labor Day, she wins 1-4, beating Iva Jovic.
5: Honestly, I think I just got a lot more looks on break points. I mean, I had a couple in the beginning of the second set. So, I think the difference was just finally capitalizing on those break point opportunities. And honestly, there was one game where I felt like I was running a marathon. So, but that one got me through. That was like probably the first time I was out of breath on court in a long time.
6: When players are trying to go deep in majors, typically they want to get better with each round. So far here in New York, did you feel like that was the best match you've played from a level standpoint?
5: I mean, I think the one against Paolo was pretty good too, but definitely these are, out of the four, I think these are the top two. I thought I served really well. Eva's a great returner. She's known to break people a lot, so I was not too frustrated when I got broken, and honestly, the last game was a big improvement. I needed that because against Paolo, I was up 5-4 serving for it, and it got away, so I'm glad that I was able to learn from that experience.
1: Gauff with 20 straight sets won, dating back to her opening match at Cincinnati. She's now into the quarterfinals at the U.S. Open. SportsCenter All Night, ESPN Radio. To the diamond, Phillies and Braves. This one was a pitcher's duel.
7: And he swings at the first pitch and hits it in the air. Shallow left. Brandon Marsh coming in. He's got it. A complete game. Two-hit shutout for Jesus Luzardo. And the Philadelphia Phillies split the four-game set with the Atlanta Braves. They win this afternoon 1-0. A virtuoso performance from Luzardo to put his team four back in the NL East.
1: Phillies with the 1-0 win. Luzardo going the distance. First career complete game and complete game shutout. You heard it here on ESPN Radio. Mike Farron, Doug Glanville had the call for us. Mike?
8: Jay, thank you. Doug, what a performance today by Jesus Luzardo. He has been arguably the best pitcher of the National League since June 10th. He's led them at ERA, but this was virtuoso today.
9: Well, we've known the run he has been on, and it has been next level, but to get the one walk, 12 strikeout performance, the one walk, by the way, appearing in the ninth to Ronald Acuna Jr., just shows like the balance between dominance and the command that's coming with it. You know, he's got the four-seam fastball working the top of the zone, a little run to it away from righties, and then the sweeper going the opposite direction, and he's got so many hitters baffled. So there was a lot of confidence in the Phillies. They let him run them out there in the ninth inning. They watched the pitch count. They felt confident. It seemed like Duran was, kind of been pitching a couple days in a row. They didn't want him to go that third day. So they went with him, and Lizardo delivered on some big pitches when he needed it.
8: Not a single runner reaching second base for Atlanta in this one. And the big blow, of course, one of the starts for the Phillies, and Kyle Schwarber. We had talked on Saturday about him scuffling coming into that series. Homered, reached base four times that day. Homered again on Sunday. And then today, the game winner with two outs and two strikes in the eighth inning off one of the top relievers of the NL.
9: You know, part of it is you know that when your pitcher is pitching well like Lizardo, you're saying, if we can just get one across. And Fuentes, look, he's got an invisible fastball, so understands why he went to it, but it's like, do you want to get beat by Kyle Schwarber when you're having a scuffling, inconsistent Trey Turner on deck? So he went after him because he'd gotten the fastball by him earlier in that at-bat, but then Schwarber made the in-game in-at-bat adjustment and took him deep, and that's all they needed.
8: He doesn't hit any cheapies, does he? Oh, either. No. That went to the first row of the second deck.
9: Yeah, just crushed that ball.
8: 1-0. Philadelphia beats Atlanta. They split the four-game set. The Phillies four games behind Atlanta in the NL East with 18 to play, and these two will meet again next weekend in Atlanta. Now for Doug Glanville, I'm Mike Farron, right here in your home for every game of the postseason, Major League Baseball on ESPN Radio and the ESPN app. Now let's get back to Jay Reynolds in the studio.
1: All right, Mike, Braves fall to three games behind the Brewers for the best record of the National League. Brewers a 4-3 win over the Cubs. 11th win when they trail entering the eighth inning. Phillies, meanwhile, tied with the Cubs for the top NL wild card spot. Longest active win streak in baseball belongs to a couple of teams, one of which is the Dodgers.
2: The 1-0 pitch. Hernandez laces it left field, gone into the Dodger pen. The Tao laser show rolls on. Absolutely tattooed a three-run blast into the Dodger bullpen to make it 5-1.
1: AM 570 LA Sports. Dodgers a 6-3 win over the Reds for their fifth consecutive win. Red Sox also have five consecutive wins. They beat the Angels 5-2. Second time they've reached 80 wins after being 14 games below 500 during the season. What a finish we had in Tallahassee. That's next. SportsCenter All Night continues. It's ESPN Radio.
10: Hey, this is Rich Eisen. 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Hall of Famer Monday Night Football broadcaster Troy Aikman joins us. So does Falcons running back Bijan Robinson. 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
1: Yankees are getting Aaron Judge back. He's activated off the IL, expected in the lineup Tuesday against Colorado. Tua Tagovailoa named the starter for the Falcons, at least for this week. Patriots have a deal with Christian Gonzalez, just in time for the NFL season to get underway. College football season, giving us a couple of surprises in week one.
2: He throws it in the middle of the field, and it's going to be picked off by a Mustang, a lateral, and it goes right into the hands of LaMondrick Spencer to finish off the SMU 27-24 win at Florida State.
1: Rich Phillips from Learfield, SMU, with a field goal with 21 seconds to go, broke a 24-all tie. They get the win over the Seminoles on the road, 27-24. Eighth straight season opening win for SMU. Kevin Jennings, the quarterback, 26 of 36, 430 yards passing. That's a career high. Three touchdown passes. Did throw a couple of picks, but SMU gets the win on the road. He also ran for 33 yards.
3: What were the unique challenges presented to you in this game?
4: Yeah, I mean, it was our first game, you know, getting to feel the little things, you know, to try to mix it up a little bit, show different coverage and all that. But we executed at the end of the game. That's when it mattered. So.
3: How much adjustments did you have to make in the context of this game with everything going on?
4: Yeah, truly a lot. You know, we didn't have the iPads on the sidelines, so we couldn't, you know, see what they was doing off the, on the fly and all that stuff. So it was kind of difficult, but, you know, we responded well and, you know, we ended the game.
3: They say great teams find a way to win.
4: Right.
3: How did you find a way to win this one?
4: You know, just stay going. You know, you're going to make mistakes. You know, first game of the week. I mean, first game of the year. So you're going to make mistakes. Just bounce back from it and keep going.
3: I'll tell you what. I'll never forget tonight. What will stand out to you about what transpired this evening?
4: Man, the dub.
3: Really?
4: No, it's amazing to get the dub. You know, win by one point no matter what it is. It's amazing to get a dub like this on the road. At Florida State, great tradition. So I'm just truly happy to get this dub.
1: Jennings with two touchdown passes went under duress. Last season, he led FBS with 14 touchdowns when pressured and gets a couple on Labor Day with the win on the road at Florida State. His coach, Rhett Lashley.
5: Kevin played awesome. I mean, he was in control, threw for 430. He ran it when he needed to. Things broke down. He made play. Think of the last third and 11. Third and one, we get the hold. They cover it. He scrambles, and Chunky just turns it up. And, I mean, just he's a player, man. So really proud of him. And proud of our guys for just finding a way to win. That's all that really matters.
1: SMU gets the 27-24 win after having to wait an hour and 40 minutes because of the game was delayed because of a power outage, the transformer near the stadium. SportsCenter All Night, ESPN Radio.
6: This can't be a surprise. Look, 51-10. Dabo had to know that they were going to get trucked.
7: Is Dabo the right leader of this team? It's a fair question to ask.
8: It is over for Dabo Swinney. He is no more. The game has passed him by.
1: Clemson losing to LSU this week. LSU with the win in convincing fashion. ESPN analyst Dusty Dvorak.
9: They were tremendous, and I just thought they were so well prepared, so focused on the task at hand. It was both sides of the football. Let's start with the defensive side. I saw a ferocious defense flying around for Blake Baker. Veteran guys who have been there like Whit Weeks. A lot of new faces. Ty Benefield getting involved. Prince Will Umanmielen coming off the edge. I mean, they tackled extremely well. They were physical. They were disruptive. And they were making plays all over the field. That Clemson offense didn't have a chance. And then offensively, it's what we've grown to just see from Lane Kiffin and Charlie Weiss Jr.'s offenses. They ran the football very violently with Dylan Jones. The offensive line looked good. And how about Sam Levitt? That foot is fully healthy. The escapability was off the charts. And he ran that offense like he'd been running it for multiple years in just his first game. That was as good a showing as I saw from anybody in college football in week one.
1: On the other side of the coin, there's Clemson. It wasn't that long ago. Clemson was at the top of the football world, but hard times lately for the Tigers and their coach, Dabo Swinney, failing to live up to expectations. Earlier on ESPN Radio, our Mia O'Brien.
10: Is this finally the straw that breaks the camel's back and either A, forces Dabo to adapt and truly lean into the transfer portal and NIL because he got out-rostered? It's as simple as that.
11: That's a really good way to word it, by the way.
10: There were more Johnnies and Joes. It wasn't so much that they got out-muscled. It wasn't that they got out-coached. They got out-rostered on Saturday. And so, is this the pivot point where Dabo has to adapt? Or is this the pivot point where Clemson says, we have to move on without Dabo Swinney?
11: How is there not a person in his corner that's whispering in his ear?
10: We hung the banner here on Unsportsmanlike last week because Dabo took 10 transfers this year. That's a new record comparatively to the 5 transfers he took combined in the 5 previous seasons. I think right now the bigger pivot point for me is that technically Clemson does have a GM, Jordan Sorrells. There is someone else who technically has roster control besides Dabo, but it is not in the same vein as, say, the University of Florida, where Dave Caldwell, formerly the GM of the Jaguars, is the one actually at the controller. John Sumrall focuses what's on the grass. Dave focuses on the roster itself, ensuring everyone is being compensated fairly and also making sure that you are keeping pace with the talent pool across the rest of the landscape. And that is where I think this is the pivot point. And it's not going to be week 2. It's probably not going to be till after the season. But even if Clemson was to continue down the hole that they found themselves in last year, Dabo is not going anywhere. But changes will need to be made in terms of the actual infrastructure.
1: Clemson blown out by LSU. Just one of the storylines we had on Labor Day weekend.
12: Underwood takes the snap. It's going to let it go. This one's coming down in the end zone. It is caught! Touchdown!
13: This game will go down in history, Michigan history. I don't know if it's in a positive way, but it'll go down in history for certain.
1: Michigan comes away with the win after getting the do-over to beat Western Michigan. ESPN's Heather Dinich.
14: When you look at the NCAA rule and you look at the film and you see number 18's foot go out of bounds, the rule is if the ball touches a player who's out of bounds, the clock stops. The officials did the job they are told to do with the information they have and the replay system available to them. They made the right call. That was not a human error. The problem here is the technology. Everyone wants someone to blame. But what's at the biggest fault here is the fact that what people saw at home is not what the officials saw. The officials did their job and they made the right call. Fans can't understand it, and I certainly don't blame them because they didn't see what the officials saw.
1: Technology aside for the moment, what about the performance we had from Michigan in such a tight game?
14: Well, I think we'll have a bigger answer to that question on Saturday after Oklahoma comes to town. That's where I'm going next. And, you know, John Mateer is lighting it up. I mean, albeit against a lesser opponent for sure. But if Michigan plays the way it did, they're not going to keep up with them for the first 5 minutes of the game, let alone for 4 quarters. So I think it could be a long year if they don't figure it out at quarterback. I know that Whittingham came out earlier today, said he's sticking with Underwood as his starter. But you got to play better than that. I mean, anyone watching that could tell you that for sure.
1: And with Labor Day behind us, we're looking forward to week 2 of the college football season and that huge showdown between Ohio State and Texas. ESPN analyst Jimbo Fisher and E.J. Manuel.
15: Naturally, everybody's going to think about the quarterback matchup between Stan and Arch, but for me, it's in the trenches. And really, it's Ohio State's run defense against Texas's run offense. Now, Texas went into the portal. They got Relique Brown. They got Hollywood Smothers, two key pieces, and also Arch can run too. But if you looked at Ohio State's defensive front last week, they gave up 45 rushing yards to Ball State. Now, I understand it's Ball State, but that's still pretty impressive to me. So I think the front seven of Ohio State potentially could set the tone, especially on the road, and that changes the time of possession game too.
16: And what I want to do, if can they do it without having to bunch the box? Because if they do, Cam Coleman and Ryan Wingo can fly.
15: Yep.
16: And then you've got big plays coming there. So if they can do it from a two shell and play it man up and play them like they did last year, that's one thing. But if you start bunching that box, they got two wide outs. I know Smith's on the other side, but Cam Coleman and Ryan Wingo are the real deal. Yep. And they can get plays down the field that way. And then if they force them out, can they run the football? Because like you say, Smothers and Malik Brown are talented guys. So it should be a heck of a game. It should be a great chess match.
15: Yep.
1: Ohio State and Texas, week 2 of the college football season. We will see it Saturday on ABC. 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
17: The Falcons quarterback battle, that's finally becoming a battle. Michael Penix Jr. has finally been cleared to practice.
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19: This is not a competition, so I would be shocked if Tua Tagovailoa is not the starter opening day.
1: Tua Tagovailoa is indeed the starter for opening day. That's the key. He's the week one starter. Falcons coach Kevin Stefanski.
20: Report Tua will start. Cooper Rush will be the backup. Mike Penix will be inactive. Really, really proud of those guys. And I told them this morning, I think those guys have worked like crazy all offseason. And they've pushed each other and they've supported each other. And that's what we'll do for Tua. We'll continue to support him and understand that this is a collective group that is constantly looking to help each other. So really enjoy that group. Proud of them for what they've done, what they've been able to accomplish, and continue to obviously move forward and help our football team this week versus a very good opponent.
1: Tua gets the start against Pittsburgh for week number one. For now, earlier on ESPN Radio, our Jonathan Zaslow.
21: There is no other way to look at this other than they desperately wanted Michael Penix Jr. to be ready for week number one. And apparently Penix told Stefanski this week, he's not where he needs to be. He's not where he wants to be to start the season. And as a result, now Stefanski had to make the actual decision, which is we're going with Tua.
22: First of all, I don't know if there's a head coach in the NFL more equipped to handle a messy quarterback room than the guy, Kevin Stefanski, who comes to Atlanta from Cleveland. Second of all, say that you have blinders on in regards to who's going to be your starting quarterback after week one. Tua's got to be like, come on, man. Can you just at least back me up a little bit on this one? I don't disagree with what Kevin's saying. I get it. But, man, what a messy situation for the Falcons, knowing that your starting quarterback isn't actually your starting quarterback, and you don't know when your starting quarterback is even going to come back. And when Penix does come back, will he survive? Will Tua survive even through the Steelers game? I mean, this is going to be a week-to-week, day-to-day situation.
21: Tua did not win this starting quarterback job. He did not win the job. He's dinking and dunking in front of the line of scrimmage, which is exactly what we saw here last season in Miami. He is not the same quarterback that he used to be. Every pass needs to be 2 to 3 yards. You can't make big plays like that. And the reason that he does that is because he's scared of getting hit. So he has to release the ball immediately. And if the very first option is not available, then it's panic time. And he's never been good at improvising. But once you don't have that first option available, panic time sets in. And, you know, it's sack or it's a fumble or it's an interception. This is not a good player anymore. Michael Penix will absolutely be the starting quarterback when he's ready to go. And you'd be, okay, well, Zaslow, what if, you know, what if in week number one this weekend, what if Tua plays great? He won't. He's not going to play well against this Steeler defense because he's not a good quarterback anymore. And matter of fact, I'm going to continue saying, I wasn't sure Tua was going to make the team. I'm still not sure he's going to be on this team by the end of the season. I'm not sure that he's a quarterback in the NFL any longer, and I think you're going to see a lot of that this weekend. I can't make the rationalization that a team is happy with the quarterback, but yet waited longer than anyone in the league to name him the actual starter, and the guy apparently you were deciding with is not available to play this weekend.
1: See what happens down the road for the Falcons. NFL season kicks off on Wednesday. Patriots, Seahawks in Seattle. New England reaching a deal with cornerback Christian Gonzalez. 4-year, $135 million. $102 of that million is guaranteed. The agreement ahead of Wednesday's regular season opener. Gonzalez was the number 17 pick in 2023. He was eligible for an extension for the first time this offseason. He's been a full participant in training camp until he suffered a leg injury August 10th, practicing one-on-one with receiver A.J. Brown. Contract extension hovered over the team for months, now has the agreement. Both teams, though, are a little banged up, like Patriots running back Travion Henderson, ESPN's Dan Graziano.
23: It doesn't look great, but it's not. They're not. It's not over yet. He hasn't practiced in really 2 full weeks, and that includes today. But they didn't rule him out. They did have a backup offensive lineman that they ruled out, said he's not traveling with the team. So If Henderson is traveling with the team, that means they think there's a chance he could show him something tomorrow in a walkthrough. But it would be surprising at this point to see him in the game again. They have not ruled it out. Sticking on the ankle theme, Seattle's do-it-all safety, linebacker, etc., Nick Emenwari, he had ankle surgery a couple of months ago. He's still working his way back from that. Been a limited participant in practice in recent days. Still sounds unlikely he'll be ready to go in time for the game on Wednesday night, but you know, Seattle is working him through practice and through drills to see how ready he can possibly be, a critical part of their defense.
1: Seahawks, Patriots on Wednesday. Then it's that matchup in Australia, although Melbourne is still awaiting a team. That's next. Sports Center All Night continues. It's ESPN Radio.
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1: 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College football is in full swing. NFL hits the ground this week. Patriots, Seahawks Wednesday, then Thursday, Niners and Rams in Australia. Niners are in Melbourne. Rams, not yet. ESPN's Dan Graziano.
2: They're going to practice tomorrow in L.A., and then they're going to fly after that. And it gets confusing in terms of which day is which, because that's Wednesday in Australia. They'll arrive Wednesday. Look, here's the point. The Rams did the research on this, much like, you know, the 49ers obviously did, to listen to Christian. They sent people out, had them record, you know, when they started to feel bad, when they started to feel better, what their sleep was like, etc. What they decided was a week wasn't going to be enough to get them acclimated. They're going to train where they're comfortable. They're going to arrive on basically the day before the game, let adrenaline, carry them through, and then recover on the back end. They have a home Monday night game in week two. Radically different approaches by these two teams to this unprecedented game. I can't wait to see who wins and then who is therefore proven right after one game sample.
1: The game is Thursday, 8 o'clock Eastern here in the States. That's 10 a.m. Friday morning, local time in Melbourne. Back to baseball. Yankees getting their captain back. Three-time AL MVP Aaron Judge activated from the injured list yesterday, paving the way for his return. He'll face the Rockies after sitting out more than 3 months with a fractured rib. ESPN insider Tim Kirchen.
3: They have to see how he is moving first. They have to see how far he has come. I mean, he hasn't played in months.
4: Right.
3: And to ask him to go out and play right field every day, I think is probably going to be a little bit

0: lineup. I fully expect him to be a really good hitter, like right away, because that's who he is. He's the best player in the American League when he's healthy. But I just have to see how much rust there is. And when you're 6'7", 282, it's a little harder to get yourself back into shape because you're so big. This game is not built for position players to be this big. But the bottom line is the Yankees can't wait to get him back, and they are a completely different offensive team when he's there.
1: Yankees atop the wild card standings in the American League, four games back in the AL East. AL West, Astros still lead Texas by two. They were idle Monday. As for the wild card, Guardians cling to the third spot, losing to Baltimore 6-4. Orioles snapping a six-game skid. Blue Jays can't take advantage. They fall to the A's 6-5. Jeff McNeil, a walk-off infield single. Toronto starter Dylan Cease allowing five runs in five innings after giving up one earned run in his previous seven road starts. Guardians lead Toronto by one for the final AL wildcard spot. Texas a game and a half back. Orioles three behind Cleveland. National League, Diamondbacks hang on to the third wildcard spot currently. They beat the Royals 5-4 in 10 innings in a game that was scoreless through nine. Padres stay within a half game.
2: First pitch to the right-hand hitter, grounded to shortstop. Bogaerts has it rolled to him. He'll go the long way to first in time, and the ballgame is over. Mason Miller save number 34, and the Padres collect a Labor Day win over the Washington Nationals by a final of 3-2.
1: 97-3, the fan. Mason Miller save number 34. Two strikeouts in there. He now has 113 this season, tied with Hall of Famer Raleigh Fingers for the second most in a single season by a relief pitcher in Padres franchise history.
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3: Number five.
1: Red Sox get a fifth straight win with a little help from the short porch in right field. WEEI.
5: 2-2 with two down and runners at the corners for Rutschman. Pitch.
6: Swinging a shot down the right field line. Hit there, it's gone. It's hooking. Off the top.
3: Number four.
1: In Milwaukee, Jackson Chourio with a go-ahead two-run single in the eighth, and then defense in the ninth. WTMJ.
7: McGill's 1-1. Hit off the end of the bat. Shallow left. Chourio is diving, and he caught it. Game over. Jackson Chourio comes up with a sliding catch. He takes a bloop hit away from Seiya Suzuki, and the Brewers hang on to a 4-3 victory over the Cubs.
3: Number three.
1: Defense wins games, so does offense. San Francisco Giants in the 11th, KNBR.
8: Big chopper headed into left field and going back for it. The shortstop, he gloves it on a hop and has no play to make, and the game is over. Was a pitch that was up. It was on at the belt. And he still hit it on the ground on one gigantic hop. And that is how they win this one in the 11th inning.
3: Number two.
1: Phillies get a complete game shutout from Jesus Luzardo. But you also need runs to win. And his teammate helped out with that, as we heard here on ESPN Radio.
6: Swing a high fly.
1: College football, SMU goes to Tallahassee and knocks off the Seminoles. Rich Phillips, Learfield.
9: Nick Reed, last year's FCS All-American kicker from New Hampshire, is on for a 20-yard field goal to try to take the lead against Florida State. Check back, hold down, kick on the way, and it is good! And SMU takes the lead, 27-24, with 21 seconds to play.
1: SMU perhaps putting themselves on the radar for the college football playoff after week one. Ditto for Boise State, even though they ultimately lose by a touchdown at number two, Oregon. Ducks escape with a win. Notre Dame dominant, at least in the second half, in their win over Wisconsin. LSU just plain dominant. More on that next. SportsCenter All Night continues. It's ESPN Radio.
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0: Coming up on SportsCenter All Night. We have a big matchup in the ACC between SMU and Florida State.
10: Daniels will keep it as an alley. To the five. Use the shoulder.
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10: In physicality. 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
0: The Falcons finally named their starting quarterback.
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0: We had an outstanding pitching performance in Philly.
13: 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Strikeout number 9 for Lizardo.
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15: What a weekend we had on the gridiron for Labor Day weekend. 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Monday, of course, being Labor Day, and what better way to spotlight the labor folks than have everything in their hands. Been a long weekend full of college football. Florida State, SMU being the primetime matchup for Labor Day, but just before kickoff.
16: Turn off the light.
15: Candle's not really practical, but Neither is playing football in a dark stadium. Power outage in Tallahassee, a transformer going out on the west side of the stadium, so we waited for nearly 2 hours while crews worked on the issue. When they did start, not everything was restored. Scoreboard wasn't functioning. No replay reviews available. Time was being kept on the field. But they played. And as for the game itself, national spotlight on the ACC. Seminoles hosting SMU. And it would mean something.
11: It is massive for Florida State here tonight. I mean, this is a fan base that is looking for a team that's going to win football games. Back-to-back losing seasons, just not good enough. All the country here to watch tonight on Monday night. A very good SMU team coming in. I mean, it is vital that Florida State performs well.
15: ESPN analyst Dusty Dvorak, who was on the call in Tallahassee, Seminoles needing a good showing, yet they were trailing early. SMU first on the board with a touchdown on their second drive. Florida State would answer with a 13-play touchdown drive of their own, but SMU scores another 10 points in the second quarter. They led 17-10 at halftime. Third quarter, Florida State punts on its first two drives, but the second one is muffed by the Mustangs. So the Seminoles recover at the 30. Seminole fans, though, a little antsy to see the team taking advantage.
17: Fourth down and two. Play of the night for Florida State. Late in the third. And now a timeout by the Seminoles with a play clock down to five. More boos raining down from the fans at Doak Campbell. Directed at their head coach.
15: Seminoles come out of the timeout, though. They ultimately get the touchdown. Then came the fourth quarter. SMU was not done.
18: Let's look for Florida State. Here they come. Jennings delivers. Quickly caught. First down at the 30. Still going across the 35, 40. Still going. Breaking a tackle to the 30, to the 20, to the 10. Touchdown, Yannick Smith. What a play to Yannick Smith, the ECU transfer. Just a quick little slant against pressure by Kevin Jennings, and Smith makes the rest happen.
15: Turns into a 79-yard touchdown strike for SMU. Big play for them, but FSU responds.
19: Third and eight at our own four at the SMU 41-yard line. Daniels is under pressure, under duress, flips it down the flat, caught. Singleton up the far sideline, 20, 50, 10, 5 over the 2, 1. There he goes. Sweet feet. Just trot in there, baby. Touchdown, Florida State. Touchdown, FSU.
20: Let's go, baby.
15: Florida State able to respond and tie the game at 24. SMU intercepted on its ensuing possession, but the Seminoles were forced to punt on their possession. And then SMU follows with a 9-play drive.
18: Morgan Trivett, the snapper. Wade McSperrin is the holder. And Nick Reed, last year's FCS All-American kicker from New Hampshire, is on for a 20-yard field goal to try to take the lead against Florida State. Snap back, hold down, kick on the way, and it is good! And SMU takes the lead, 27-24, with 21 seconds to play.
15: And that would give Florida State 21 seconds with which to work. But it would come down to what our Scott Van Pelt calls the old pitchy-pitchy woo-woo.
18: SMU has three guys beyond midfield already, two more at the 40. And Daniels brings it down. He's going to run. Are they going to try to run a hook and ladder play here or something? He keeps running. Now he throws a lateral back to Deuce Robinson, who throws it in the middle of the field, and it's going to be picked off by a Mustang. A lateral, and it goes right into the hands of LaModrick Spencer to finish off the SMU 27-24 win at Florida State.
15: Rich Phillips from Learfield. Florida State calls on the Seminole Sports Network as the Seminoles lose at home. SMU comes in, gets the 27-24 win in Tallahassee. Kevin Jennings shaking off a couple of interceptions, and SMU gets the win, capped by Nick Reed's 20-yard field goal with 21 seconds to go. ESPN analyst Dusty Dvorak.
21: Well, I like the way they move the football, to be honest with you, Scott. Almost 600 yards of offense on the road against Florida State. So Kevin Jennings had a ton of success tonight. He's got to take better care of the football. If you win a football game and essentially you're minus four in the turnovers, I know in the pitchy-pitchy woo-woo they count that as a Florida State turnover, but it was 4-0.
22: Yep.
21: And you win that game, that's impressive. You don't typically win that. I think teams are 1-4, 1-40, minus 4 last year in the turnover department. Yeah, their secondary looks better. Ashton Daniels had struggles, never really pushed the ball down the field. So, here's the thing. Look, Rhett Lashley's done a tremendous job now, 15-2 in ACC play since they've moved to this league. And they've got a mantra. It was, blue blood, they had crossed out, and it's new blood. They want to show the country that they're here, they're for real, and they're looking to stay on the top of the ACC and the top of college football. They knew it was going to be tough. They knew it was going to be hard. They just knew they had to find a way to win this game, and that's exactly what they did here tonight.
2: SMU with the 27-24 win, their eighth straight season opening win, longest streak since winning 15 straight in the 70s and 80s. SportsCenter All Night, ESPN Radio.
3: This can't be a surprise. Look, 51-10. Dabo had to know that they were going to get trucked.
22: Is Dabo the right leader of this team? It's a fair question to ask.
23: It is over for Dabo Swinney. He is no more. The game has passed him by.
2: The SMU win at Florida State, one of a few notable moments over the Labor Day weekend. We had Michigan winning on a do-over. Notre Dame maybe sending a message. And, of course, LSU blowing out Clemson 51-10. Earlier on ESPN Radio, our Andre Snellings.
24: I was struck coming into the game, before the game even started, Dabo Swinney was asked about LSU was potentially looking past Clemson. And Dabo's response was to get indignant. He was like, nobody would ever look past Clemson or overlook Clemson. You know, we've got too many wins, too many championships. You know, we're going to get everybody's best game because we're Clemson. And at the time, I was thinking, I don't know that that's certainly not how I look at this Clemson program anymore. I'm not Deshaun Watson's not walking through that door. You know, Trevor Lawrence isn't walking through that door. And so I don't see them that way anymore, even before they got blown out. And then, of course, they got on the field and got shellacked. And I think that if anybody didn't have their eyes open as to what Clemson's become, I think after that game, the whole nation was like, oh, yeah, they're not them anymore. That wasn't a game that said, okay, these are two powerhouse major programs, and one just got the better of the other that day. This was Clemson didn't have any business on the field with LSU. And that has to reflect on their head coach, Dabo Swinney, particularly because he was so vocal about being the last hard line about, he's not using the transfer portal and he would retire before he ever paid players. Well, that's the game today. And if you're not going to do that, then ultimately your team ends up looking like it looked on Saturday night. He's still in his coaching prime, so to speak. It's just that the game changed. And if you just fundamentally are not, in your heart, you don't feel like this is the way that you want to coach a program, it's going to be hard to just switch that in midstream, even after it's become clear that your way's not working.
2: Clemson going under the microscope with the way in which it lost to LSU this week. Clemson under the microscope, a lot of folks looking with some side eye at Michigan, the way that game ended. Wolverines get the Hail Mary on the do-over to beat Western Michigan. Earlier on the Pat McAfee Show, or Reese Davis.
25: I understand everybody wants to get it right. And I understand 18's foot was out of bounds, and technically the clock is over when someone who's been out of bounds touches the ball. But there are a couple of things here. One, I feel like there ought to be a natural conclusion to a play that we get to before we start splitting hairs over a clock. But even bigger than that, we can't have some secret synchronized clock and cameras that nobody knows about. There has to be one clock now, and then present it to the television audience. And in addition to that, let's hear if we're going to get down to this kind of thing and super synchronized secret strobe synced clocks, I need to hear what everybody's talking about in real time when it happens.
2: A lot of folks talking about the Michigan ending. A lot of folks talking about what we saw out of Ole Miss. They outlast Louisville 41-38. ESPN analyst Dusty Dvorak.
21: Trinidad Chambliss is just as special this year as we saw him last year. down the stretch in the playoffs. So from that perspective, I have no concern whatsoever. He was masterful, dropping dimes all over the field, pushing the football down the field with accuracy, precision, the escapability, all still there. But defensively, blown coverages on the back end, poor tackling. It's got to have Pete Golding very frustrated. You escape Nashville with a victory. But as you look forward just a couple of weeks with that LSU offense coming to town, they better get some things figured out and figured out very quickly.
2: Speaking of things coming at us quickly, on to week two, and we've got that huge matchup, Ohio State and Texas this week. ESPN's Heather Dinich.
1: I'm expecting 500 NFL scouts.
24: I think your expectation will be right.
4: You might be short 100.
1: It is going to be a showcase of NFL talent all over that field. It is going to be awesome. I hope the game lives up to the hype, because these are two uber talented teams. And, you know, one of the things that I've noticed, that I've said before, is that one of the biggest reasons both of them are national title contenders is because their best players aren't even their Heisman Trophy candidate quarterbacks. You know, you look at Ohio State, Julian saying, Jeremiah Smith to me is the best player on that team. You look at Arch Manning, Heisman Trophy candidate, best player is Colin Simmons on the defensive line, probably the top player in the SEC to be drafted out of there. So, you know, these guys have talent all over the field. But Sark said this after the game, if they don't shore some things up on their offensive line and run the ball a little bit better, it's going to be tricky. They went through some growing pains, I think, on the O-line. But Arch Manning is just, he grew up in front of a college football audience through the back half of last season, played extremely well, and I expect him to continue that.
2: Ohio State, Texas, Saturday, 7:30 Eastern. We'll see it on ABC. Right now, SportsCenter all night.
5: Tua will start.
6: Tua Tagovailoa was always going to be the starter in week one.
5: Yeah, unless Tua just like takes the job and runs with it and they win a bunch of games, I believe we'll see Penix at some point this year.
7: Tua was better than people have led on the media. They're pretty happy with him. They were fine with Tua. They thought he did a good job. Penix also did not have a chance to really distinguish himself. And I think that Penix at some point in time, you're probably sooner rather than later, will get his crack and get his turn to be the starter.
2: Sooner rather than later, it's week one of the NFL. Pro football finally returning this week. Every team in the NFL now has a starting quarterback, at least for week one. Falcons naming Tua Tagovailoa as their starter for the matchup against the Steelers. ESPN's Dan Graziano.
8: Tua Tagovailoa did not have a great camp or preseason, and the Falcons did start to work Michael Penix Jr. into practice more in recent weeks. It just, as you said, didn't get to a point where they feel like he's ready. He's coming off of the third ACL reconstruction of his lifetime, and he knows how it feels to rehab this injury, and he didn't feel like he was at a point where he could push it to a game. So, again, he could play well enough. If they win, he plays well enough. He could roll as the starter for the foreseeable future. If not, the Falcons probably do want to get a look at Penix at some point this year. It's the third year. It's a new regime there, and they may have to make some long-term decisions about the quarterback position. So I would say, unless Tua really plays lights out and they win a lot of games, you'll see Penix at some point this season.
2: Penix won't be seen in week one. He'll be inactive. When will he be ready?
26: Right now, like, I feel like there's still things that, you know, I want to get better at. I'm sorry. You know, obviously, just having that week of practice felt real good. I felt real comfortable, confident. But we still got a little bit of ways to go.
27: What hurdles do you have to clear, do you think?
26: Strength-wise, I want to be stronger. I want to be stronger. I want to be able to be out there and give the team 100%. And if I don't feel like I can do that, I don't want to. That's not fair for this team. That's not fair for this organization. I want to make sure whenever I am out there, I'm 100%. And there's no doubt in my mind that, you know, I trust my knee and I trust to go out there and help this team win a football game.
2: Michael Penix, be ready at some point. But for now, Tua Tagovailoa getting the start for the Falcons for week one. Straight ahead, the win streaks continue. SportsCenter All Night continues. It's ESPN Radio.
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2: That's it.
3: Sasha Zverev is through in straights. Had to battle in the third against the game opponent in that third set, Luciano Dardari.
1: But he wins the third set tiebreaker and wins in straight sets. Zverev, the men's number one seed, is into the quarterfinals. Fifth career U.S. Open quarterfinal appearance for him. He's the first German man to reach all four major quarterfinals in a year in the Open era. On the women's side, the two seed advances relatively easily.
3: Talk about a statement performance from Elena Rybakina, who knocks out the two-time U.S. Open champion Naomi Osaka out here on Armstrong in just 66 minutes.
1: Rybakina wins 1-4 to eliminate Osaka, and Rybakina is now into the quarterfinals, first career U.S. Open quarterfinal appearance. Also moving into the quarters, the women's four seed.
4: Beautifully finished. Coco Gauff elevates, finds her best level here so far, and she's in the final eight.
1: Coco Gauff also advancing 1-4 on Monday. Third major quarterfinal appearance in a year for the first time in her career. She has nine straight set wins. Longest streak of her career, as on Labor Day, she wins 1-4, beating Iva Jovic.
5: Honestly, I think I just got a lot more looks on break points. I mean, I had a couple in the beginning of the second set. I think the difference was just finally capitalizing on those break point opportunities. And honestly, there was one game where I felt like I was running a marathon. So that one got me through. That was like probably the first time I was out of breath on court in a long time.
6: When players are trying to go deep in majors, typically they want to get better with each round. So far here in New York, did you feel like that was the best match you've played from a level standpoint?
5: I mean, I think the one against Paula was pretty good too, but definitely these are, out of the four, I think these are the top two. I thought I served really well. Eva's a great returner. She's known to break people a lot, so I was not too frustrated when I got broken, and honestly, the last game was a big improvement. I needed that because against Paula, I was up 5-4 serving for it, and it got away, so I'm glad that I was able to learn from that experience.
1: Gauff with 20 straight sets won, dating back to her opening match at Cincinnati. She's now into the quarterfinals at the U.S. Open. SportsCenter All Night, ESPN Radio. To the diamond, Phillies and Braves. This one was a pitcher's duel.
7: He swings at the first pitch and hits it in the air. Shallow left. Brandon Marsh coming in. He's got it. A complete game. Two-hit shutout for Jesus Luzardo. And the Philadelphia Phillies split the four-game set with the Atlanta Braves. They win this afternoon 1-0. A virtuoso performance from Luzardo to put his team four back in the NL East.
1: Phillies with the 1-0 win. Luzardo going the distance. First career complete game and complete game shutout. You heard it here on ESPN Radio. Mike Farron, Doug Glanville have the call for us. Mike?
7: Jay, thank you. Doug, what a performance today by Jesus Luzardo. He has been arguably the best pitcher of the National League since June 10th. He's led them at ERA, but this was virtuoso today.
8: Well, we've known the run he has been on, and it has been next level, but to get the one walk, 12 strikeout performance, the one walk, by the way, appearing in the ninth to Ronald Acuna Jr., just shows like the balance between dominance and the command that's coming with it. You know, he's got the four-seam fastball working the top of the zone, a little run to it away from righties, and then the sweeper going the opposite direction, and he's got so many hitters baffled. So there was a lot of confidence in the Phillies. They let him run him out there in the ninth inning. They watched the pitch count. They felt confident. Seemed like Duran was, kind of been pitching a couple days in a row. They didn't want him to go that third day. So they went with him, and Lizardo delivered on some big pitches when he needed it.
7: Not a single runner reaching second base for Atlanta in this one. And the big blow, of course, one of the starts with Phillies and Kyle Schwarber. We had talked on Saturday about him scuffling coming into that series. Homered, reached base four times that day. Homered again on Sunday. And then today, the game winner with two outs and two strikes in the eighth inning off one of the top relievers of the NL.
8: You know, part of it is you know that when your pitcher is pitching well like Lizardo, you're saying, if we can just get one across. And Fuentes, look, he's got an invisible fastball, so understands why he went to it. But it's like, do you want to get beat by Kyle Schwarber when you're having a scuffling, inconsistent Trey Turner on deck? So he went after him because he'd gotten the fastball by him earlier in that at-bat, but then Schwarber made the in-game in-at-bat adjustment and took him deep, and that's all they needed.
7: He doesn't hit any cheapies, does he? Either that went to the first row of the second deck.
8: Yeah, just crushed that ball.
7: 1-0. Philadelphia beats Atlanta. They split the four-game set. The Phillies four games behind Atlanta in the NL East with 18 to play, and these two will meet again next weekend in Atlanta. Now for Doug Glanville, I'm Mike Farron right here in your home for every game of the postseason, Major League Baseball on ESPN Radio and the ESPN app. Now let's get back to Jay Reynolds in the studio.
1: All right, Mike, Braves fall to three games behind the Brewers for the best record of the National League. Brewers a 4-3 win over the Cubs. 11th win when they trail entering the eighth inning. Phillies, meanwhile, tied with the Cubs for the top NL wildcard spot. Longest active win streak in baseball belongs to a couple of teams, one of which is the Dodgers.
2: The 1-0 pitch. Hernandez laces it left field. Gone into the Dodger pen. The Teo laser show rolls on. Absolutely tattooed a three-run blast into the Dodger bullpen to make it 5-1.
1: AM 570 LA Sports. Dodgers a 6-3 win over the Reds for their fifth consecutive win. Red Sox also have five consecutive wins. They beat the Angels 5-2. Second time they've reached 80 wins after being 14 games below 500 during the season. What a finish we had in Tallahassee. That's next. SportsCenter All Night continues. It's ESPN Radio.
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1: Yankees are getting Aaron Judge back. He's activated off the IL, expected in the lineup Tuesday against Colorado. Tua Tagovailoa named the starter for the Falcons, at least for this week. Patriots have a deal with Christian Gonzalez, just in time for the NFL season to get underway. College football season giving us a couple of surprises in week one.
2: He throws it in the middle of the field, and it's going to be picked off by a Mustang. A lateral, and it goes right into the hands of LaMondre Spencer to finish off the SMU 27-24 win at Florida State.
1: Rich Phillips from Learfield, SMU, with a field goal with 21 seconds to go, broke a 24-all tie. They get the win over the Seminoles on the road, 27-24. Eighth straight season-opening win for SMU. Kevin Jennings, the quarterback, 26 of 36, 430 yards passing. That's a career high. Three touchdown passes. Did throw a couple of picks, but SMU gets the win on the road. He also ran for 33 yards.
3: What were the unique challenges presented to you in this game?
4: Yeah, I mean, it was our first game, you know, getting to feel the little things, you know, to try to mix it up a little bit, show different coverages and all that. But we executed at the end of the game. That's when it mattered. So.
3: How much adjustments did you have to make in the context of this game with everything going on?
4: Yeah, truly a lot. You know, we didn't have the iPads on the sideline, so we couldn't, you know, see what they was doing off the, on the fly and all that stuff. So it was kind of difficult, but, you know, we responded well and, you know, we ended the game.
3: They say great teams find a way to win.
4: Right.
3: How did you find a way to win this one?
4: You know, just stay going. You know, you're going to make mistakes. You know, first game of the year. So you're going to make mistakes, just bounce back from it and keep going.
3: I'll tell you what, I'll never forget tonight. What will stand out to you about what transpired this evening?
4: Man, the dub.
3: Really?
4: You know, it's amazing to get the dub. You know, win by 1 point, no matter what it is. It's amazing to get a dub like this on the road. At Florida State, great tradition. So I'm just truly happy to get this dub.
1: Jennings, with two touchdown passes, went under duress. Last season, he led FBS with 14 touchdowns when pressured, and gets a couple on Labor Day with the win on the road at Florida State. His coach, Rhett Lashley.
5: Kevin played awesome. I mean, he was in control, threw for 430. He ran it when he needed to. Things broke down. He made play. Think of the last third and 11. Third and one, we get the hold. They cover it. He scrambles, and Chunky just turns it up. And, I mean, just he's a player, man. So really proud of him. And proud of our guys for just finding a way to win. That's all that really matters.
1: SMU gets the 27-24 win after having to wait an hour and 40 minutes because of the game was delayed because of a power outage, the transformer near the stadium. SportsCenter All Night, ESPN Radio.
6: This can't be a surprise. Look, 51-10. Dabo had to know that they were going to get trucked.
7: Is Dabo the right leader of this team? It's a fair question to ask.
8: It is over for Dabo Swinney. He is no more. The game has passed him by.
1: Clemson losing to LSU this week. LSU with the win in convincing fashion. ESPN analyst Dusty Dvorak.
9: They were tremendous, and I just thought they were so well prepared, so focused on the task at hand. It was both sides of the football. Let's start with the defensive side. I saw a ferocious defense flying around for Blake Baker. Veteran guys who have been there like Whit Weeks. A lot of new faces. Ty Benefield getting involved. Prince Will Umanmielen coming off the edge. I mean, they tackled extremely well. They were physical. They were disruptive. And they were making plays all over the field. That Clemson offense didn't have a chance. And then offensively, it's what we've grown to just see from Lane Kiffin and Charlie Weiss Jr.'s offenses. They ran the football very violently with Dylan Jones. The offensive line looked good. And how about Sam Levitt? That foot is fully healthy. The escapability was off the charts, and he ran that offense like he'd been running it for multiple years in just his first game. That was as good a showing as I saw from anybody in college football in week one.
1: On the other side of the coin, there's Clemson. It wasn't that long ago. Clemson was at the top of the football world, but hard times lately for the Tigers and their coach, Dabo Swinney, failing to live up to expectations. Earlier on ESPN Radio, our Mia O'Brien.
10: Is this finally the straw that breaks the camel's back and either A, forces Dabo to adapt and truly lean into the transfer portal and NIL because he got out-rostered? It's as simple as that.
11: That's a really good way to word it, by the way.
10: There were more Johnnies and Joes. It wasn't so much that they got out-muscled. It wasn't that they got out-coached. They got out-rostered on Saturday. And so, is this the pivot point where Dabo has to adapt? Or is this the pivot point where Clemson says, we have to move on without Dabo Swinney?
11: How is there not a person in his corner that's whispering in his ear?
10: We hung the banner here on Unsportsmanlike last week because Dabo took 10 transfers this year. That's a new record comparatively to the 5 transfers he took combined in the 5 previous seasons. I think right now the bigger pivot point for me is that technically Clemson does have a GM, Jordan Sorrells. There is someone else who technically has roster control besides Dabo, but it is not in the same vein as, say, the University of Florida, where Dave Caldwell, formerly the GM of the Jaguars, is the one actually at the controller. John Summerall focuses what's on the grass. Dave focuses on the roster itself, ensuring everyone is being compensated fairly and also making sure that you are keeping pace with the talent pool across the rest of the landscape. And that is where I think this is the pivot point. And it's not going to be week 2. It's probably not going to be till after the season. But even if Clemson was to continue down the hole that they found themselves in last year, Dabo is not going anywhere. But changes will need to be made in terms of the actual infrastructure.
1: Clemson blown out by LSU. Just one of the storylines we had on Labor Day weekend.
12: Underwood takes the snap. He's going to let it go. This one's coming down in the end zone. It is caught! Touchdown!
13: This game will go down in history, Michigan history. I don't know if it's in a positive way, but it'll go down in history for certain.
1: Michigan comes away with the win after getting the do-over to beat Western Michigan. ESPN's Heather Dinich.
14: When you look at the NCAA rule and you look at the film and you see number 18's foot go out of bounds, the rule is if the ball touches a player who's out of bounds, the clock stops. The officials did the job they are told to do with the information they have and the replay system available to them. They made the right call. That was not a human error. The problem here is the technology. Everyone wants someone to blame. But what's at the biggest fault here is the fact that what people saw at home is not what the officials saw. The officials did their job and they made the right call. Fans can't understand it, and I certainly don't blame them because they didn't see what the officials saw.
1: Technology aside for the moment, what about the performance we had from Michigan in such a tight game?
14: Well, I think we'll have a bigger answer to that question on Saturday after Oklahoma comes to town. That's where I'm going next. And, you know, John Mateer is lighting it up. I mean, albeit against a lesser opponent for sure. But if Michigan plays the way it did, they're not going to keep up with them for the first 5 minutes of the game, let alone for 4 quarters. So I think it could be a long year if they don't figure it out at quarterback. I know that Whittingham came out earlier today, said he's sticking with Underwood as his starter. But you got to play better than that. I mean, anyone watching that could tell you that for sure.
1: And with Labor Day behind us, we're looking forward to week 2 of the college football season and that huge showdown between Ohio State and Texas. ESPN analyst Jimbo Fisher and E.J. Manuel.
15: Naturally, everybody's going to think about the quarterback matchup between Stan and Arch, but for me, it's in the trenches. And really, it's Ohio State's run defense against Texas's run offense. Now, Texas went into the portal. They got Relique Brown. They got Hollywood Smothers, two key pieces, and also Arch can run too. But if you looked at Ohio State's defensive front last week, they give up 45 rushing yards to Ball State. Now, I understand it's Ball State, but that's still pretty impressive to me. So I think the front seven of Ohio State potentially could set the tone, especially on the road, and that changes the time of possession game too.
16: And what I want to do, if can they do it without having to bunch the box? Because if they do, Cam Coleman and Ryan Wingo can fly.
15: Yep.
16: And then you got big plays coming there. So if they can do it from a two shell and play it man up and play them like they did last year, that's one thing. But if you start bunching that box, they got two wideouts. I know Smith's on the other side, but Cam Coleman and Ryan Wingo are the real deal. Yep. And they can get plays down the field that way. And then if they force them out, can they run the football? Because like you say, Smothers and Malik Brown are talented guys. So it should be a heck of a game. It should be a great chess match.
15: Yeah.
1: Ohio State and Texas, week 2 of the college football season. We will see it Saturday on ABC. SportsCenter All Night, ESPN Radio.
17: The Falcons quarterback battle, that's finally becoming a battle. Michael Penix Jr. has finally been cleared to practice.
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19: This is not a competition, so I would be shocked if Tua Tagovailoa is not the starter opening day.
1: Tua Tagovailoa is indeed the starter for opening day. That's the key. He's the week one starter. Falcons coach Kevin Stefanski.
20: Report Tua will start. Cooper Rush will be the backup. Mike Penix will be inactive. Really proud of those guys. And I told them this morning, I think those guys have worked like crazy all offseason. And they've pushed each other and they've supported each other. And that's what we'll do for Tua. We'll continue to support him and understand that this is a collective group that is constantly looking to help each other. So really enjoy that group. Proud of them for what they've done, what they've been able to accomplish, and continue to obviously move forward and help our football team this week versus a very good opponent.
1: Tua gets the start against Pittsburgh for week number one. For now, earlier on ESPN Radio, our Jonathan Zaslow.
21: There is no other way to look at this other than they desperately wanted Michael Penix Jr. to be ready for week number one. And apparently Penix told Stefanski this week, he's not where he needs to be. He's not where he wants to be to start the season. And as a result, now Stefanski had to make the actual decision, which is we're going with Tua.
22: First of all, I don't know if there's a head coach in the NFL more equipped to handle a messy quarterback room than the guy, Kevin Stefanski, who comes to Atlanta from Cleveland. Second of all, saying that you have blinders on in regards to who's going to be your starting quarterback after week one, Tua's got to be like, come on, man. Can you just at least back me up a little bit on this one? I don't disagree with what Kevin's saying. I get it. But, man, what a messy situation for the Falcons, knowing that your starting quarterback isn't actually your starting quarterback, and you don't know when your starting quarterback is even going to come back. And when Penix does come back, will he survive? Will Tua survive even through the Steelers game? I mean, this is going to be a week-to-week, day-to-day situation.
21: Tua did not win this starting quarterback job. He did not win the job. He's dinking and dunking in front of the line of scrimmage, which is exactly what we saw here last season in Miami. He is not the same quarterback that he used to be. Every pass needs to be 2 to 3 yards. You can't make big plays like that. And the reason that he does that is because he's scared of getting hit. So he has to release the ball immediately. And if the very first option is not available, then it's panic time. And he's never been good at improvising, but once you don't have that first option available, panic time sets in, and, you know, it's sack, or it's a fumble, or it's an interception. This is not a good player anymore. Michael Penix will absolutely be the starting quarterback when he's ready to go. And you go, okay, well, Zaslow, what if, you know, what if in week number one this weekend, what if Tua plays great? He won't. He's not going to play well against this Steeler defense, because he's not a good quarterback anymore. And matter of fact, I'm going to continue saying, I wasn't sure Tua was going to make the team. I'm still not sure he's going to be on this team by the end of the season. I'm not sure that he's a quarterback in the NFL any longer, and I think you're going to see a lot of that this weekend. I can't make the rationalization that a team is happy with the quarterback, but yet waited longer than anyone in the league to name him the actual starter, and the guy apparently you were deciding with is not available to play this weekend.
1: See what happens down the road for the Falcons. NFL season kicks off on Wednesday. Patriots, Seahawks in Seattle. New England reaching a deal with cornerback Christian Gonzalez. 4-year, $135 million. $102 of that million is guaranteed. The agreement ahead of Wednesday's regular season opener. Gonzalez was the number 17 pick in 2023. He was eligible for an extension for the first time this offseason. He's been a full participant in training camp until he suffered a leg injury August 10th, practicing one-on-one with receiver A.J. Brown. Contract extension hovered over the team for months, now has the agreement. Both teams, though, are a little banged up, like Patriots running back Travion Henderson, ESPN's Dan Graziano.
23: It doesn't look great, but it's not. They're not. It's not over yet. He hasn't practiced in really 2 full weeks, and that includes today. But they didn't rule him out. They did have a backup offensive lineman that they ruled out, said he's not traveling with the team. So If Henderson is traveling with the team, that means they think there's a chance he could show him something tomorrow in a walkthrough. But it would be surprising at this point to see him in the game again. They have not ruled it out. Sticking on the ankle theme, Seattle's do-it-all safety linebacker, etc., Nick Emanuori, he had ankle surgery a couple of months ago. He's still working his way back from that. Been a limited participant in practice in recent days. Still sounds unlikely he'll be ready to go in time for the game on Wednesday night, but you know, Seattle is working him through practice and through drills to see how ready he can possibly be, a critical part of their defense.
1: Seahawks Patriots on Wednesday. Then it's that matchup in Australia, although Melbourne is still awaiting a team. That's next. Sports Center All Night continues. It's ESPN Radio.
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1: 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College football is in full swing. NFL hits the ground this week. Patriots, Seahawks Wednesday, then Thursday, Niners and Rams in Australia. Niners are in Melbourne. Rams, not yet. ESPN's Dan Graziano.
2: They're going to practice tomorrow in L.A., and then they're going to fly after that. And it gets confusing in terms of which day is which, because that's Wednesday in Australia. They'll arrive Wednesday. Look, here's the point. The Rams did the research on this, much like, you know, the 49ers obviously did to listen to Christian. They sent people out, had them record, you know, when they started to feel bad, when they started to feel better, what their sleep was like, et cetera. What they decided was a week wasn't going to be enough to get them acclimated. They're going to train where they're comfortable. They're going to arrive on basically the day before the game, let adrenaline carry them through, and then recover on the back end. They have a home Monday night game in week two. Radically different approaches by these two teams to this unprecedented game. I can't wait to see who wins and then who is therefore proven right after one game sample.
1: The game is Thursday, 8 o'clock Eastern here in the States. That's 10 a.m. Friday morning, local time in Melbourne. Back to baseball. Yankees getting their captain back. Three-time AL MVP Aaron Judge activated from the injured list yesterday, paving the way for his return. He'll face the Rockies after sitting out more than 3 months with a fractured rib. ESPN insider Tim Kirchen.
3: They have to see how he is moving first. They have to see how far he has come. I mean, he hasn't played in months.
4: Right.
3: And to ask him to go out and play right field every day, I think is probably going to be a little bit too much. But one way or another, he's going to be in their lineup. I fully expect him to be a really good hitter, like, right away, because that's who he is. He's the best player in the American League when he's healthy. But I just have to see how much rust there is. And when you're 6'7", 282, it's a little harder to get yourself back into shape because you're so big. This game is not built for position players to be this big. But the bottom line is the Yankees can't wait to get him back.

0: or Orioles snapping a six-game skid. Blue Jays can't take advantage. They fall to the A's 6-5. Jeff McNeil, walk-off infield single. Toronto starter Dylan Cease allowing five runs in five innings after giving up one earned run in his previous seven road starts. Guardians lead Toronto by one for the final AL wildcard spot. Texas a game and a half back. Orioles three behind Cleveland. National League, Diamondbacks hang on to the third wild card spot currently. They beat the Royals 5-4 in 10 innings in a game that was scoreless through nine. Padres stay within a half game.
1: First pitch to the right-hand hitter, grounded to shortstop. Bogarts has it rolled to him. He'll go the long way to first in time, and the ball game is over. Mason Miller saved number 34, and the Padres collect a Labor Day win over the Washington Nationals by a final of 3-2.
0: 97-3, the fan. Mason Miller saved number 34. Two strikeouts in there. He now has 113 this season, tied with Hall of Famer Raleigh Fingers for the second most in a single season by a relief pitcher in Padres franchise history.
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3: How good is that? Are you ready to take?
2: Number five.
0: Red Sox get a fifth straight win with a little help from the short porch in right field. WEEI.
4: 2-2 with two down and runners at the corners for Rutschman. Pitch. Swinging a shot down the right field line. It's fair, it's gone, it's hooking. Off the pole! Adley says hello to Pesky! And it's 4-0 Red Sox!
2: Number four.
0: In Milwaukee, Jackson Churio with a go-ahead two-run single in the eighth. And then defense in the ninth. WTMJ.
1: McGill's 1-1. Hit off the end of the bat. Shallow left. Churio in. Diving and he caught it. Game over. Jackson Churio comes up with a sliding catch. He takes a blue pin away from Seiya Suzuki. And the Brewers hang on to a 4-3 victory over the Cubs.
2: Number three.
0: Defense wins games. So does offense. San Francisco Giants in the 11th. KNBR.
5: Big chopper. Headed into left field and going back for it. The shortstop, he gloves it on a hop and has no play to make, and the game is over. That was a pitch that was up. It was on at the belt, and he still hit it on the ground on one gigantic hop, and that is how they win this one in the 11th inning.
2: Number two.
0: Phillies get a complete game shutout from Jesus Luzardo, but you also need runs to win. And his teammate helped out with that, as we heard here on ESPN Radio.
6: Swinging a high fly ball, deep right field. Kyle Schwarber does it again. First row of the second deck, his 43rd of the year. And Philadelphia takes a 1-0 lead in the bottom of the eighth.
2: Number one.
0: College football, SMU goes to Tallahassee and knocks off the Seminoles. Rich Phillips, Learfield.
7: Nick Reed, last year's FCS All-American kicker from New Hampshire, is on for a 20-yard field goal to try to take the lead against Florida State. Jack back, hold down, kick on the way, and it is good! And SMU takes the lead, 27-24, with 21 seconds to play.
0: SMU perhaps putting themselves on the radar for the college football playoff after week one. Ditto for Boise State, even though they ultimately lose by a touchdown at number two, Oregon. Ducks escape with a win. Notre Dame dominant, at least in the second half, in their win over Wisconsin. LSU just plain dominant. More on that next. SportsCenter All Night continues. It's ESPN Radio.
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14: What a weekend we had on the gridiron for Labor Day weekend. 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Monday, of course, being Labor Day, and what better way to spotlight the labor folks than have everything in their hands. Been a long weekend full of college football. Florida State, SMU being the primetime matchup for Labor Day, but just before kickoff.
15: Turn off the lights. Light a candle.
14: Well, candle's not really practical, but neither is playing football in a dark stadium. Power outage in Tallahassee, a transformer going out on the west side of the stadium. So we waited for nearly 2 hours while crews worked on the issue. When they did start, not everything was restored. Scoreboard wasn't functioning. No replay reviews available. Time was being kept on the field. But they played. And as for the game itself, national spotlight on the ACC. Seminoles hosting SMU. And it would mean something.
16: It is massive for Florida State here tonight. I mean, this is a fan base that is looking for a team that's going to win football games. Back-to-back losing seasons, just not good enough. All the country here to watch tonight on Monday night. A very good SMU team. coming in. I mean, it is vital that Florida State performs well.
14: ESPN analyst Dusty Dvorak, who was on the call in Tallahassee, Seminoles needing a good showing, yet they were trailing early. SMU first on the board with a touchdown on their second drive. Florida State would answer with a 13-play touchdown drive of their own, but SMU scores another 10 points in the second quarter. They led 17-10 at halftime. Third quarter, Florida State punts on its first two drives, but the second one is muffed by the Mustangs. So the Seminoles recover at the 30. Seminole fans, though, a little antsy to see the team taking advantage.
10: Fourth down and two. Play of the night for Florida State. Late in the third. And now a timeout by the Seminoles with a play clock down to five. More boos raining down from the fans at Doak Campbell. Directed at their head coach.
14: Seminoles come out of the timeout, though. They ultimately get the touchdown. Then came the fourth quarter. SMU was not done.
17: Let's look for Florida State. Here they come. Jennings delivers. Quickly caught. First down at the 30. Still going across the 30 by 40. Still going. Breaking a tackle to the 30, to the 20, to the 10. Touchdown, Yannick Smith. What a play to Yannick Smith, the ECU transfer. Just a quick little slant against pressure by Kevin Jennings, and Smith makes the rest happen.
14: Turns into a 79-yard touchdown strike for SMU. Big play for them, but FSU responds.
18: Third and eight at our own four at the SMU 41-yard line. Daniels is under pressure, under duress, flips it out of the flat, caught. Singleton up the far sideline, 20, 50, 10, 5 over the 2-1. There he goes. Sweet feet. Just trot in there, baby. Touchdown, Florida State. Touchdown, FSU.
19: Let's go, baby.
14: Florida State able to respond and tie the game at 24. SMU intercepted on its ensuing possession, but the Seminoles were forced to punt on their possession. And then SMU follows with a 9-play drive.
17: Morgan Trimmett, the snapper. Wade McSperrin is the holder. And Nick Reed, last year's FCS All-American kicker from New Hampshire, is on for a 20-yard field goal to try to take the lead against Florida State. Snap back, hold down, kick on the way, and it is good! And SMU takes the lead, 27-24, with 21 seconds to play.
14: And that would give Florida State 21 seconds with which to work. But it would come down to what our Scott Van Pelt calls the old pitchy-pitchy woo-woo.
17: SMU has three guys beyond midfield already, two more at the 40. And Daniels brings it down. He's going to run. Are they going to try to run a hook and ladder play here or something? He keeps running. Now he throws a lateral back to Deuce Robinson. He throws it in the middle of the field, and it's going to be picked off by a Mustang. A lateral, and it goes right into the hands of LaModrick Spencer to finish off the SMU 27-24 win at Florida State.
14: Rich Phillips from Learfield. Florida State calls on the Seminole Sports Network. As the Seminoles lose at home, SMU comes in, gets the 27-24 win in Tallahassee. Kevin Jennings shaking off a couple of interceptions, and SMU gets the win, capped by Nick Reed's 20-yard field goal with 21 seconds to go. ESPN analyst Dusty Dvorak.
20: Well, I like the way they move the football, to be honest with you, Scott. Almost 600 yards of offense on the road against Florida State. So Kevin Jennings had a ton of success tonight. He's got to take better care of the football. If you win a football game and essentially you're minus four in the turnovers, I know in the pitchy-pitchy woo-woo they count that as a Florida State turnover, but it was 4-0.
21: Yep.
20: And you win that game, that's impressive. You don't typically win that. I think teams are 1-4, 1-40, minus four last year 40, in the turnover department. Yeah, their secondary looks better. Ashton Daniels had struggles, never really pushed the ball down the field. So, here's the thing. Look, Rhett Lashley's done a tremendous job now, 15-2 in ACC play since they've moved to this league. And they've got a mantra. It was, blue blood, they had crossed out, and it's new blood. They want to show the country that they're here, they're for real, and they're looking to stay on the top of the ACC and the top of college football. They knew it was going to be tough. They knew it was going to be hard. They just knew they had to find a way to win this game, and that's exactly what they did here tonight.
14: SMU with the 27-24 win, their eighth straight season opening win, longest streak since winning 15 straight in the 70s and 80s. SportsCenter All Night, ESPN Radio.
0: This can't be a surprise. Look, 51-10. Dabo had to know that they were going to get trucked.
21: Is Dabo the right leader of this team? It's a fair question to ask.
22: It is over for Dabo Swinney. He is no more. The game has passed him by.
14: The SMU win at Florida State. One of a few notable moments over the Labor Day weekend. We had Michigan winning on a do-over. Notre Dame maybe sending a message. And, of course, LSU blowing out Clemson 51-10. Earlier on ESPN Radio, our Andre Snellings.
23: I was struck coming into the game, before the game even started, Dabo Swinney was asked about LSU was potentially looking past Clemson. And Dabo's response was to get indignant. He was like, nobody would ever look past Clemson or overlook Clemson. You know, we've got too many wins, too many championships. You know, we're going to get everybody's best game because we're Clemson. And at the time, I was thinking, you know, I don't know that that's certainly not how I look at this Clemson program anymore. I'm not, you know, Deshaun Watson's not walking through that door. You know, Trevor Lawrence isn't walking through that door. And so I don't see them that way anymore, even before they got blown out. And then, of course, they got on the field and got shellacked. And I think that if anybody didn't have their eyes open as to what Clemson's become, I think after that game, the whole nation was like, oh, yeah, they're not them anymore. That wasn't a game that said, okay, these are two powerhouse major programs, and one just got the better of the other that day. This was Clemson didn't have any business on the field with LSU. And that has to reflect on their head coach, Dabo Swinney, particularly because he was so vocal about being the last hard line about, you know, he's not using the transfer portal and he would retire before he ever paid players. Well, that's the game today. And if you're not going to do that, then ultimately your team ends up looking like it looked on Saturday night. He's still in his coaching prime, so to speak. It's just that the game changed. And if you just fundamentally are not, in your heart, you don't feel like this is the way that you want to coach a program, it's going to be hard to just switch that in midstream, even after it's become clear that your way is not working.
14: Clemson going under the microscope with the way in which it lost to LSU this week. Clemson under the microscope, a lot of folks looking with some side eye at Michigan, the way that game ended. Wolverines get the Hail Mary on the do-over to beat Western Michigan. Earlier on the Pat McAfee Show, or Reese Davis.
24: I understand everybody wants to get it right. And I understand 18's foot was out of bounds, and technically the clock is over when, you know, when someone who's been out of bounds touches the ball. But there are a couple of things here. One, I feel like there ought to be a natural conclusion to a play that we get to before we start splitting hairs over a clock. But even bigger than that, we can't have some secret synchronized clock and cameras that nobody knows about. There has to be one clock now, and then present it to the television audience. And in addition to that, let's hear what, if we're going to get down to this kind of thing and super synchronized secret strobe synced clocks, I need to hear what everybody's talking about in real time when it happens.
14: A lot of folks talking about the Michigan ending. A lot of folks talking about what we saw out of Ole Miss. They outlast Louisville 41-38. ESPN analyst Dusty Dvorak.
16: Trinidad Chambliss is just as special this year as we saw him last year down the stretch in the playoffs. So from that perspective, I have no concern whatsoever. He was masterful, dropping dimes all over the field, pushing the football down the field with accuracy, precision, the escapability, all still there. But defensively, blown coverages on the back end, poor tackling. It's got to have Pete Golding very frustrated. You escape Nashville with a victory, but as you look forward just a couple of weeks with that LSU offense coming to town, they better get some things figured out, and figured out very quickly.
14: Speaking of things coming at us quickly, on to week two, and we've got that huge matchup, Ohio State and Texas this week. ESPN's Heather Dinich.
21: I'm expecting 500 NFL scouts.
23: I think your expectation will be right.
18: It might be short 100.
21: It is going to be a showcase of NFL talent all over that field. It is going to be awesome. I hope the game lives up to the hype, because these are two uber talented teams. And, you know, one of the things that I've noticed that I've said before is that one of the biggest reasons both of them are national title contenders is because their best players aren't even their Heisman Trophy candidate quarterbacks. You know, you look at Ohio State, Julian saying, Jeremiah Smith to me is the best player on that team. You look at Arch Manning, Heisman Trophy candidate, best player is Colin Simmons on the defensive line, probably the top player in the SEC to be drafted out of there. So, you know, these guys have talent all over the field. But Sark said this after the game, if they don't shore some things up on their offensive line and run the ball a little bit better, it's going to be tricky. They went through some growing pains, I think, on the O-line. But Arch Manning is just, he grew up in front of a college football audience through the back half of last season, played extremely well, and I expect him to continue that.
14: Ohio State, Texas, Saturday, 7:30 Eastern. We'll see it on ABC. Right now, SportsCenter all night.
1: Tua will start.
2: Tua Tagovailoa was always going to be the starter in week one.
1: Yeah, unless Tua just like takes the job and runs with it and they win a bunch of games, I believe we'll see Penix at some point this year.
3: Tua was better than people have led on the media. I think they're pretty happy with him. They were fine with Tua. They thought he did a good job. Penix also did not have a chance to really distinguish himself. And I think that Penix at some point in time, you're probably sooner rather than later, will get his crack and get his turn to be the starter.
14: Sooner rather than later, it's week one of the NFL. Pro football finally returning this week. Every team in the NFL now has a starting quarterback, at least for week one. Falcons naming Tua Tagovailoa as their starter for the matchup against the Steelers. ESPN's Dan Graziano.
4: Tua Tagovailoa did not have a great camp or preseason, and the Falcons did start to work Michael Penix Jr. into practice more in recent weeks. It just, as you said, didn't get to a point where they feel like he's ready. He's coming off of the third ACL reconstruction of his lifetime, and he knows how it feels to rehab this injury, and he didn't feel like he was at a point where he could push it to a game. So, again, he could play well enough. If they win, he plays well enough. He could roll as the starter for the foreseeable future. If not, the Falcons probably do want to get a look at Penix at some point this year. It's the third year. It's a new regime there, and they may have to make some long-term decisions about the quarterback position. So I would say unless Tua really plays lights out and they win a lot of games, you'll see Penix at some point this season.
14: Penix won't be seen in week one. He'll be inactive. When will he be ready?
5: Right now, like, I feel like there's still things that, you know, I want to get better at. I'm sorry. You know, obviously, just having that week of practice felt real good. I felt real comfortable, confident. But we still got a little bit of ways to go.
25: What hurdles do you have to clear, do you think?
5: Strength-wise, I want to be stronger. I want to be stronger. I want to be able to be out there and give the team 100%. And if I don't feel like I can do that, I don't want to. That's not fair for this team. That's not fair for this organization. I want to make sure whenever I am out there, I'm 100%. And there's no doubt in my mind that, you know, I trust my knee and I trust to go out there and help this team win a football game.
14: Michael Penix, be ready at some point. But for now, Tua Tagovailoa getting the start for the Falcons for week one. Straight ahead, the win streaks continue. SportsCenter All Night continues. 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
26: 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It's Unsportsmanlike, 6 a.m. Eastern, right here on ESPN Radio, ESPN2, and ESPNU.
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2: Game, that's it. Set and match,
3: Sasha Zverev is through 60 in straights. Had to battle in the third against the game opponent in that third set, Luciano Dardari.
1: But he wins the third set tiebreaker and wins in straight sets. Zverev, the men's number one seed, is into the quarterfinals. Fifth career U.S. Open quarterfinal appearance for him. He's the first German man to reach all four major quarterfinals in a year in the Open era. On the women's side, the two seed advances relatively easily.
3: Talk about a statement performance from Elena Rybakina, who knocks out the two-time U.S. Open champion Naomi Osaka out here on Armstrong in just 66 minutes.
1: Rybakina wins 1-4 to eliminate Osaka, and Rybakina is now into the quarterfinals, first career U.S. Open quarterfinal appearance. Also moving into the quarters, the women's four seed.
4: Beautifully finished. Coco Gauff elevates, finds her best level here so far, and she's in the final eight.
1: Coco Gauff also advancing 1-4 on Monday. Third major quarterfinal appearance in a year for the first time in her career. She has nine straight set wins. Nine straight set wins. Longest streak of her career, as on Labor Day, she wins 1-4, beating Iva Jovic.
5: Honestly, I think I just got a lot more looks on break points. I mean, I had a couple in the beginning of the second set. So, I think the difference was just finally capitalizing on those break point opportunities. And honestly, there was one game where I felt like I was running a marathon. So that one got me through. That was like probably the first time I was out of breath on court in a long time.
6: When players are trying to go deep in majors, typically they want to get better with each round. So far here in New York, did you feel like that was the best match you've played from a level standpoint?
5: I mean, I think the one against Paula was pretty good too, but definitely these are out of the four, I think these are the top two. I thought I served really well. Eva's a great returner. She's known to break people a lot. So, I was not too frustrated when I got broken. And honestly, the last game was a big improvement. I needed that because against Paula, I was up 5-4 serving for it and it got away. So I'm glad that I was able to learn from that experience.
1: Gauff with 20 straight sets won dating back to her opening match at Cincinnati. She's now into the quarterfinals at the U.S. Open. SportsCenter All Night, ESPN Radio. To the diamond, Phillies and Braves. This one was a pitcher's duel.
7: And he swings at the first pitch and hits it in the air. Shallow left. Brandon Marsh coming in. He's got it. A complete game. Two-hit shutout for Jesus Luzardo. And the Philadelphia Phillies split the four-game set with the Atlanta Braves. They win this afternoon 1-0. A virtuoso performance from Luzardo to put his team four back in the NL East.
1: Phillies with the 1-0 win. Luzardo going the distance. First career complete game and complete game shutout. You heard it here on ESPN Radio. Mike Farron, Doug Glanville have the call for us. Mike?
7: Jay, thank you. Doug, what a performance today by Jesus Luzardo. He has been arguably the best pitcher of the National League since June 10th. He's led them at ERA, but this was virtuoso today.
8: Well, we've known the run he has been on, and it has been next level, but to get the one walk, 12 strikeout performance, the one walk, by the way, appearing in the ninth to Ronald Acuna Jr., just shows like the balance between dominance and the command that's coming with it. You know, he's got the four-seam fastball working the top of the zone, a little run to it away from righties, and then the sweeper going the opposite direction, and he's got so many hitters baffled. So there was a lot of confidence in the Phillies. They let him run him out there in the ninth inning. They watched the pitch count. They felt confident. It seemed like Duran was, kind of been pitching a couple days in a row. They didn't want him to go that third day. So they went with him, and Lizardo delivered on some big pitches when he needed it.
2: Not a single runner reaching second base for Atlanta in this one. And the big blow, of course, one of the starts with Phillies and Kyle Schwarber. We had talked on Saturday about him scuffling coming into that series. Homered, reached base four times that day. Homered again on Sunday. And then today, the game winner with two outs and two strikes in the eighth inning off one of the top relievers of the NL.
8: You know, part of it is you know that when your pitcher is pitching well like Lizardo, you're saying, if we can just get one across. And Fuentes, look, he's got an invisible fastball, so understands why he went to it. But it's like, do you want to get beat by Kyle Schwarber when you're having a scuffling, inconsistent Trey Turner on deck? So he went after him because he'd gotten the fastball by him earlier in that at-bat, but then Schwarber made the in-game in-at-bat adjustment and took him deep, and that's all they needed.
2: He doesn't hit any cheapies, does he? Oh, either. No. That went to the first row of the second deck.
8: Yeah, just crushed that ball.
2: 1-0. Philadelphia beats Atlanta. They split the four-game set. The Phillies four games behind Atlanta in the NL East with 18 to play, and these two will meet again next weekend in Atlanta. Now for Doug Glanville, I'm Mike Farron, right here in your home for every game of the postseason, Major League Baseball on ESPN Radio and the ESPN app. Now let's get back to Jay Reynolds in the studio.
1: All right, Mike, Braves fall to three games behind the Brewers for the best record of the National League. Brewers a 4-3 win over the Cubs. 11th win when they trail entering the eighth inning. Phillies, meanwhile, tied with the Cubs for the top NL wild card spot. Longest active win streak in baseball belongs to a couple of teams, one of which is the Dodgers.
9: The 1-0 pitch. Hernandez laces it left field, gone into the Dodger pen. The Tao laser show rolls on. Absolutely tattooed a three-run blast into the Dodger bullpen to make it 5-1.
1: AM 570 LA Sports. Dodgers a 6-3 win over the Reds for their fifth consecutive win. Red Sox also have five consecutive wins. They beat the Angels 5-2. Second time they've reached 80 wins after being 14 games below 500 during the season. What a finish we had in Tallahassee. That's next. SportsCenter All Night continues. It's ESPN Radio.
10: Hey, this is Rich Eisen. Coming up on Tuesday, the NFL season is finally here. 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
1: Yankees are getting Aaron Judge back. He's activated off the IL, expected in the lineup Tuesday against Colorado. Tua Tagovailoa named the starter for the Falcons, at least for this week. Patriots have a deal with Christian Gonzalez, just in time for the NFL season to get underway. College football season giving us a couple of surprises in week one.
2: He throws it in the middle of the field, and it's going to be picked off by a Mustang. A lateral, and it goes right into the hands of LaMondre Spencer to finish off the SMU 27-24 win at Florida State.
1: Rich Phillips from Learfield, SMU, with a field goal with 21 seconds to go, broke a 24-all tie. They get the win over the Seminoles on the road, 27-24. Eighth straight season-opening win for SMU. Kevin Jennings, the quarterback, 26 of 36, 430 yards passing. That's a career high. Three touchdown passes. Did throw a couple of picks, but SMU gets the win on the road. He also ran for 33 yards.
3: What were the unique challenges presented to you in this game?
4: Yeah, I mean, it was our first game, you know, getting to feel the little things, you know, to try to mix it up a little bit, show different coverages and all that. But we executed at the end of the game. That's when it mattered. So.
3: How much adjustments did you have to make in the context of this game with everything going on?
4: Yeah, truly a lot. You know, we didn't have the outpass on the sideline, so we couldn't, you know, see what they was doing off the, on the fly and all that stuff. So it was kind of difficult, but, you know, we responded well and, you know, we ended the game.
3: They say great teams find a way to win.
4: Right.
3: How did you find a way to win this one?
4: You know, just stay going. You know, you're going to make mistakes, you know, first game of the year. So you're going to make mistakes, just bounce back from it and keep going.
3: I'll tell you what, I'll never forget tonight. What will stand out to you about what transpired this evening?
4: Man, the dub.
3: Really?
4: You know, it's amazing to get the dub. You know, win by 1 point, no matter what it is. It's amazing to get the dub like this on the road. At Florida State, great tradition, so I'm just truly happy to get this dub.
1: Jennings with two touchdown passes when under duress. Last season, he led FBS with 14 touchdowns when pressured and gets a couple on Labor Day with the win on the road at Florida State. His coach, Rhett Lashley.
5: Kevin played awesome. I mean, he was in control, threw for 430. He ran it when he needed to. Things broke down. He made play. Think of the last third and 11. Third and one, we get the hold. They cover it. He scrambles, and Chunky just turns it up. And, I mean, just he's a player, man. So really proud of him. And proud of our guys for just finding a way to win. That's all that really matters.
1: SMU gets the 27-24 win after having to wait an hour and 40 minutes because of the game was delayed because of a power outage, a transformer near the stadium. SportsCenter All Night, ESPN Radio.
6: This can't be a surprise. Look, 51-10. Dabo had to know that they were going to get trucked.
7: Is Dabo the right leader of this team? It's a fair question to ask.
8: It is over for Dabo Swinney. He is no more. The game has passed him by.
1: Clemson losing to LSU this week. LSU with the win in convincing fashion. ESPN analyst Dusty Dvorak.
9: They were tremendous, and I just thought they were so well prepared, so focused on the task at hand. It was both sides of the football. Let's start with the defensive side. I saw a ferocious defense flying around for Blake Baker. Veteran guys who have been there like Whit Weeks. A lot of new faces. Ty Benefield getting involved. Prince Will Umanmielen coming off the edge. I mean, they tackled extremely well. They were physical. They were disruptive. And they were making plays all over the field. That Clemson offense didn't have a chance. And then offensively, it's what we've grown to just see from Lane Kiffin and Charlie Weiss Jr.'s offenses. They ran the football very violently with Dylan Jones. The offensive line looked good. And how about Sam Levitt? That foot is fully healthy. The escapability was off the charts. And he ran that offense like he'd been running it for multiple years in just his first game. That was as good a showing as I saw from anybody in college football in week one.
1: On the other side of the coin, there's Clemson. It wasn't that long ago. Clemson was at the top of the football world, but hard times lately for the Tigers and their coach, Dabo Swinney, failing to live up to expectations. Earlier on ESPN Radio, our Mia O'Brien.
10: Is this finally the straw that breaks the camel's back and either A, forces Dabo to adapt and truly lean into the transfer portal and NIL because he got out-rostered? It's as simple as that.
11: That's a really good way to word it, by the way.
10: There were more Johnnies and Joes. It wasn't so much that they got out-muscled. It wasn't that they got out-coached. They got out-rostered on Saturday. And so, is this the pivot point where Dabo has to adapt? Or is this the pivot point where Clemson says, we have to move on without Dabo Swinney?
11: How is there not a person in his corner that's whispering in his ear?
10: We hung the banner here on Unsportsmanlike last week because Dabo took 10 transfers this year. That's a new record comparatively to the 5 transfers he took combined in the 5 previous seasons. I think right now the bigger pivot point for me is that technically Clemson does have a GM, Jordan Sorrells. There is someone else who technically has roster control besides Dabo, but it is not in the same vein as, say, the University of Florida, where Dave Caldwell, formerly the GM of the Jaguars, is the one actually at the controller. John Sumrall focuses what's on the grass. Dave focuses on the roster itself, ensuring everyone is being compensated fairly and also making sure that you are keeping pace with the talent pool across the rest of the landscape. And that is where I think this is the pivot point. And it's not going to be week 2. It's probably not going to be till after the season. But even if Clemson was to continue down the hole that they found themselves in last year, Dabo is not going anywhere. But changes will need to be made in terms of the actual infrastructure.
1: Clemson blown out by LSU. Just one of the storylines we had on Labor Day weekend.
12: Underwood takes the snap. He's going to let it go. This one's coming down in the end zone. It is caught! Touchdown!
13: This game will go down in history, Michigan history. I don't know if it's in a positive way, but it'll go down in history for certain.
1: Michigan comes away with the win after getting the do-over to beat Western Michigan. ESPN's Heather Dinich.
14: When you look at the NCAA rule and you look at the film and you see number 18's foot go out of bounds, the rule is if the ball touches a player who's out of bounds, the clock stops. The officials did the job they are told to do with the information they have and the replay system available to them. They made the right call. That was not a human error. The problem here is the technology. Everyone wants someone to blame. But what's at the biggest fault here is the fact that what people saw at home is not what the officials saw. The officials did their job and they made the right call. Fans can't understand it, and I certainly don't blame them because they didn't see what the officials saw.
1: Technology aside for the moment, what about the performance we had from Michigan in such a tight game?
14: Well, I think we'll have a bigger answer to that question on Saturday after Oklahoma comes to town. That's where I'm going next. And, you know, John Mateer is lighting it up. I mean, albeit against a lesser opponent for sure. But if Michigan plays the way it did, they're not going to keep up with them for the first 5 minutes of the game, let alone for 4 quarters. So I think it could be a long year if they don't figure it out at quarterback. I know that Whittingham came out earlier today, said he's sticking with Underwood as his starter. But you got to play better. I mean, anyone watching that could tell you that for sure.
1: And with Labor Day behind us, we're looking forward to week 2 of the college football season and that huge showdown between Ohio State and Texas. ESPN analyst Jimbo Fisher and E.J. Manuel.
15: Naturally, everybody's going to think about the quarterback matchup between Stan and Arch, but for me, it's in the trenches. And really, it's Ohio State's run defense against Texas's run offense. Now, Texas went into the portal. They got Relique Brown. They got Hollywood Smothers, two key pieces, and also Arch can run too. But if you looked at Ohio State's defensive front last week, they give up 45 rushing yards to Ball State. Now, I understand it's Ball State, but that's still pretty impressive to me. So I think the front seven of Ohio State potentially could set the tone, especially on the road, and that changes the time of possession game too.
16: And what I want to do, if can they do it without having to bunch the box? But if they do, Cam Coleman and Ryan Wingo can fly.
15: Yep.
16: And then you got big plays coming there. So if they can do it from a two shell and play it man up and play them like they did last year, that's one thing. But if you start bunching that box, they got two wide outs. I know Smith's on the other side, but Cam Coleman and Ryan Wingo are the real deal. Yep. And they can get plays down the field that way. And then if they force them out, can they run the football? Because like you say, Smothers and Malik Brown are talented guys. So it should be a heck of a game. It should be a great chess match.
15: Yeah.
1: Ohio State and Texas, week 2 of the college football season. We will see it Saturday on ABC. SportsCenter All Night, ESPN Radio.
17: The Falcons quarterback battle, that's finally becoming a battle. Michael Penix Jr. has finally been cleared to practice.
18: This is Michael Penix's job for the taking.
19: This is not a competition, so I would be shocked if Tua Tagovailoa is not the starter opening day.
1: Tua Tagovailoa is indeed the starter for opening day. That's the key. He's the week one starter. Falcons coach Kevin Stefanski.
20: Report Tua will start. Cooper Rush will be the backup. Mike Penix will be inactive. Really, really proud of those guys. And I told them this morning, I think those guys have worked like crazy all offseason. And they've pushed each other and they've supported each other. And that's what we'll do for Tua. We'll continue to support him and understand that this is a collective group that is constantly looking to help each other. So really enjoy that group. Proud of them for what they've done, what they've been able to accomplish, and continue to obviously move forward and help our football team this week versus a very good opponent.
1: Tua gets the start against Pittsburgh for week number one. For now, earlier on ESPN Radio, our Jonathan Zaslow.
21: There is no other way to look at this other than they desperately wanted Michael Penix Jr. to be ready for week number one. And apparently Penix told Stefanski this week, he's not where he needs to be. He's not where he wants to be to start the season. And as a result, now Stefanski had to make the actual decision, which is we're going with Tua.
22: First of all, I don't know if there's a head coach in the NFL more equipped to handle a messy quarterback room than the guy, Kevin Stefanski, who comes to Atlanta from Cleveland. Second of all, say that you have blinders on in regards to who's going to be your starting quarterback after week one. Tua's got to be like, come on, man. Can you just at least back me up a little bit on this one? I don't disagree with what Kevin's saying. I get it. But, man, what a messy situation for the Falcons, knowing that your starting quarterback isn't actually your starting quarterback, and you don't know when your starting quarterback is even going to come back. And when Penix does come back, will he survive? Will Tua survive even through the Steelers game? I mean, this is going to be a week-to-week, day-to-day situation.
21: Tua did not win this starting quarterback job. He did not win the job. He's dinking and dunking in front of the line of scrimmage, which is exactly what we saw here last season in Miami. He is not the same quarterback that he used to be. Every pass needs to be 2 to 3 yards. You can't make big plays like that. And the reason that he does that is because he's scared of getting hit. So he has to release the ball immediately. And if the very first option is not available, then it's panic time. And he's never been good at improvising. But once you don't have that first option available, panic time sets in. And, you know, it's sack or it's a fumble or it's an interception. This is not a good player anymore. Michael Penix will absolutely be the starting quarterback when he's ready to go. And you'd be, okay, well, Zaslow, what if, you know, what if in week number one this weekend, what if Tua plays great? He won't. He's not going to play well against this Steeler defense because he's not a good quarterback anymore. And matter of fact, I'm going to continue saying, I wasn't sure Tua was going to make the team. I'm still not sure he's going to be on this team by the end of the season. I'm not sure that he's a quarterback in the NFL any longer, and I think you're going to see a lot of that this weekend. I can't make the rationalization that a team is happy with the quarterback, but yet waited longer than anyone in the league to name him the actual starter, and the guy apparently you were deciding with is not available to play this weekend.
1: See what happens down the road for the Falcons. NFL season kicks off on Wednesday. Patriots, Seahawks in Seattle. New England reaching a deal with cornerback Christian Gonzalez. 4-year, $135 million. $102 of that million is guaranteed. The agreement ahead of Wednesday's regular season opener. Gonzalez was the number 17 pick in 2023. He was eligible for an extension for the first time this offseason. He's been a full participant in training camp until he suffered a leg injury August 10th, practicing one-on-one with receiver A.J. Brown. Contract extension hovered over the team for months, now has the agreement. Both teams, though, are a little banged up, like Patriots running back Travion Henderson, ESPN's Dan Graziano.
23: It doesn't look great, but it's not. It's not over yet. He hasn't practiced in really 2 full weeks, and that includes today. But they didn't rule him out. They did have a backup offensive lineman that they ruled out, said he's not traveling with the team. So If Henderson is traveling with the team, that means they think there's a chance he could show him something tomorrow in a walkthrough. But it would be surprising at this point to see him in the game again. They have not ruled it out. Sticking on the ankle theme, Seattle's do-it-all safety, linebacker, etc., Nick Emenwari, he had ankle surgery a couple of months ago. He's still working his way back from that. Been a limited participant in practice in recent days. Still sounds unlikely he'll be ready to go in time for the game on Wednesday night, but you know, Seattle is working him through practice and through drills to see how ready he can possibly be, a critical part of their defense.
1: Seahawks, Patriots on Wednesday. Then it's that matchup in Australia, although Melbourne is still awaiting a team. That's next. Sports Center All Night continues at ESPN Radio.
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1: 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College football is in full swing. NFL hits the ground this week. Patriots, Seahawks Wednesday. Then Thursday, Niners and Rams in Australia. Niners are in Melbourne. Rams, not yet. ESPN's Dan Graziano.
2: They're going to practice tomorrow in L.A., and then they're going to fly after that. And it gets confusing in terms of which day is which, because that's Wednesday in Australia. They'll arrive Wednesday. Look, here's the point. The Rams did the research on this, much like, you know, the 49ers obviously did to listen to Christian. They sent people out, had them record, you know, when they started to feel bad, when they started to feel better, what their sleep was like, etc. What they decided was a week wasn't going to be enough to get them acclimated. They're going to train where they're comfortable. They're going to arrive on basically the day before the game, let adrenaline carry them through, and then recover on the back end. They have a home Monday night game in week two. Radically different approaches by these two teams to this unprecedented game. I can't wait to see who wins and then who is therefore proven right after one game sample.
1: The game is Thursday, 8 o'clock Eastern here in the States. That's 10 a.m. Friday morning, local time in Melbourne. Back to baseball. Yankees getting their captain back. Three-time AL MVP Aaron Judge activated from the injured list yesterday, paving the way for his return. He'll face the Rockies after sitting out more than 3 months with a fractured rib. ESPN insider Tim Kirchen.
3: They have to see how he is moving first. They have to see how far he has come. I mean, he hasn't played in months.
4: Right.
3: And to ask him to go out and play right field every day, I think is probably going to be a little bit too much. But one way or another, he's going to be in their lineup. I fully expect him to be a really good hitter, like, right away, because that's who he is. He's the best player in the American League when he's healthy. But I just have to see how much rust there is. And when you're 6'7", 282, it's a little harder to get yourself back into shape because you're so big. This game is not built for position players to be this big. But the bottom line is the Yankees can't wait to get him back, and they are a completely different offensive team when he's there.
1: Yankees atop the wild card standings in the American League, 4 games back in the AL East. AL West, Astros still lead Texas by 2. They were idle Monday. As for the wild card, Guardians cling to the third spot.

0: First pitch to the right-hand hitter, grounded to shortstop. Bogarts has it rolled to him. He'll go the long way to first in time, and the ballgame is over. Mason Miller saved number 34, and the Padres collect a Labor Day win over the Washington Nationals by a final of 3-2.
1: 97-3, the fan. Mason Miller saved number 34. Two strikeouts in there. He now has 113 this season, tied with Hall of Famer Raleigh Fingers for the second most in a single season by a relief pitcher in Padres franchise history.
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3: How good is that? Are you not entertained?
2: Number 5.
1: Red Sox get a fifth straight win with a little help from the short porch in right field. WEEI.
4: 2-2 with two down and runners at the corners for Rutschman. Pitch.
5: Swinging a shot down the right field line. It's fair, it's gone, it's hooking. Off the pole! Adley says hello to Pesky! And it's 4-0 Red Sox!
2: Number 4.
1: In Milwaukee, Jackson Churio with a go-ahead two-run single in the eighth. And then defense in the ninth. WTMJ.
6: McGill's 1-1. Hit off the end of the bat. Channel left. Churio in.
7: Jackson Churio comes up with a sliding catch. He takes a bloop hit away from Seiya Suzuki. And the Brewers hang on to a 4-3 victory over the Cubs.
2: Number 3.
1: Defense wins games. So does offense. San Francisco Giants in the 11th. KNBR.
8: Big chopper headed into left field and going back for it. The shortstop, he gloves it on a hop and has no play to make, and the game is over. That was a pitch that was up. It was on at the belt, and he still hit it on the ground on one gigantic hop, and that is how they win this one in the 11th inning.
2: Number 2.
1: Phillies get a complete game shutout from Jesus Luzardo, but you also need runs to win, and his teammate helped out with that, as we heard here on ESPN Radio.
5: Swing a high fly ball, deep right field, Kyle Schwarber does it again. First row of the second deck, his 43rd of the year, and Philadelphia takes a 1-0 lead in the bottom of the eighth.
2: Number 1.
1: College football, SMU goes to Tallahassee and knocks off the Seminoles. Rich Phillips, Learfield.
9: Nick Reed, last year's FCS All-American kicker from New Hampshire, is on for a 20-yard field goal to try to take the lead against Florida State. Sack back, hold down, kick on the way, and it is good! And SMU takes the lead, 27-24, with 21 seconds to play.
1: SMU perhaps putting themselves on the radar for the college football playoff after week one. Ditto for Boise State, even though they ultimately lose by a touchdown at number 2, Oregon. Ducks escape with a win. Notre Dame dominant, at least in the second half, in their win over Wisconsin. LSU just plain dominant. More on that next. SportsCenter All Night continues. It's ESPN Radio.
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10: 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To the five. Use the shoulders. In physicality. 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
14: What a weekend we had on the gridiron for Labor Day weekend. 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Monday, of course, being Labor Day, and what better way to spotlight the labor folks than have everything in their hands. Been a long weekend full of college football. Florida State, SMU being the primetime matchup for Labor Day, but just before kickoff.
15: Turn off the light.
14: Well, candles not really practical, but neither is playing football in a dark stadium. Power outage in Tallahassee, a transformer going out on the west side of the stadium, so we waited for nearly 2 hours while crews worked on the issue. When they did start, not everything was restored, scoreboard wasn't functioning, no replay reviews available, time was being kept on the field, but they played, and as for the game itself, national spotlight on the ACC, Seminoles hosting SMU, and it would mean something.
16: It is massive for Florida State here tonight. I mean, this is a fan base that is looking for a team that's going to win football games. Back-to-back losing seasons, just not good enough. All the country here to watch tonight on Monday night, a very good SMU team coming in. I mean, it is vital that Florida State performs well.
14: ESPN analyst Dusty Dvorak, who was on the call in Tallahassee, Seminoles needing a good showing, yet they were trailing early. SMU first on the board with a touchdown on their second drive. Florida State would answer with a 13-play touchdown drive of their own, but SMU scores another 10 points in the second quarter. They led 17-10 at halftime. Third quarter, Florida State punts on its first two drives, but the second one is muffed by the Mustangs. So the Seminoles recover at the 30. Seminole fans, though, a little antsy to see the team taking advantage.
17: Fourth down and two. Play of the night for Florida State. Late in the third. And now a timeout by the Seminoles with a play clock down to five. More boos raining down from the fans at Doak Campbell. Directed at their head coach.
14: Seminoles come out of the timeout, though. They ultimately get the touchdown. Then came the fourth quarter. SMU was not done.
18: Let's look for Florida State. Here they come. Jennings delivers. Quickly caught. First down at the 30. Still going across the 30 by 40. Still going. Breaking a tackle to the 30, to the 20, to the 10. Touchdown, Yannick Smith. What a play to Yannick Smith, the ECU transfer. Just a quick little slant against pressure by Kevin Jennings, and Smith makes the rest happen.
14: Turns into a 79-yard touchdown strike for SMU. Big play for them, but FSU responds.
19: Third and eight at our own four at the SMU 41-yard line. Daniels is under pressure, under duress, flips it out of the flat, caught. Singleton up the far sideline, 20, 50, 10, 5 over the 2-1. There he goes. Sweet feet, just trot in there, baby. Touchdown, Florida State. Touchdown, FSU.
20: Let's go, baby.
14: Florida State able to respond and tie the game at 24. SMU intercepted on its ensuing possession, but the Seminoles were forced to punt on their possession. And then SMU follows with a nine-play drive.
18: Morgan Trivett, the snapper. Wade McSperrin is the holder. And Nick Reed, last year's FCS All-American kicker from New Hampshire, is on for a 20-yard field goal to try to take the lead against Florida State. Chat back, hold down, kick on the way, and it is good! And SMU takes the lead, 27-24, with 21 seconds to play.
14: And that would give Florida State 21 seconds with which to work. But it would come down to what our Scott Van Pelt calls the old pitchy-pitchy woo-woo.
18: SMU has three guys beyond midfield already, two more at the 40. And Daniels brings it down. He's going to run. Are they going to try to run a hook and ladder play here or something? He keeps running. Now he throws a lateral back to Deuce Robinson. He throws it in the middle of the field, and it's going to be picked off by a Mustang. A lateral, and it goes right into the hands of LaModrick Spencer to finish off the SMU 27-24 win at Florida State.
14: Rich Phillips from Learfield. Florida State calls on the Seminole Sports Network as the Seminoles lose at home. SMU comes in, gets the 27-24 win in Tallahassee. Kevin Jennings shaking off a couple of interceptions, and SMU gets the win, capped by Nick Reed's 20-yard field goal with 21 seconds to go. ESPN analyst Dusty Dvorak.
21: Well, I like the way they move the football, to be honest with you, Scott. Almost 600 yards of offense on the road against Florida State. So Kevin Jennings had a ton of success tonight. He's got to take better care of the football. If you win a football game and essentially you're minus four in the turnovers, I know in the pitchy-pitchy woo-woo they count that as a Florida State turnover, but it was 4-0.
22: Yep.
21: And you win that game, that's impressive. You don't typically win that. I think teams are 1-4, 1-40, minus four last year in the turnover department. Yeah, their secondary looks better. Ashton Daniels had struggles, never really pushed the ball down the field. So, here's the thing. Look, Rhett Lashley's done a tremendous job now, 15-2 in ACC play since they've moved to this league. And they've got a mantra. It was, blue blood, they had crossed out, and it's new blood. They want to show the country that they're here, they're for real, and they're looking to stay on the top of the ACC and the top of college football. They knew it was going to be tough. They knew it was going to be hard. They just knew they had to find a way to win this game, and that's exactly what they did here tonight.
14: SMU with the 27-24 win, their eighth straight season opening win, longest streak since winning 15 straight in the 70s and 80s. SportsCenter All Night, ESPN Radio.
23: This can't be a surprise. Look, 51-10. Dabo had to know that they were going to get trucked.
24: Is Dabo the right leader of this team? It's a fair question to ask.
25: It is over for Dabo Swinney. He is no more. The game has passed him by.
14: The SMU win at Florida State, one of a few notable moments over the Labor Day weekend. We had Michigan winning on a do-over. Notre Dame maybe sending a message. And, of course, LSU blowing out Clemson 51-10. Earlier on ESPN Radio, our Andre Snellings.
26: I was struck coming into the game, before the game even started, Dabo Swinney was asked about LSU was potentially looking past Clemson. And Dabo's response was to get indignant. He was like, nobody would ever look past Clemson or overlook Clemson. You know, we've got too many wins, too many championships. You know, we're going to get everybody's best game because we're Clemson. And at the time, I was thinking, you know, I don't know that that's certainly not how I look at this Clemson program anymore. I'm not, you know, Deshaun Watson's not walking through that door. You know, Trevor Lawrence isn't walking through that door. And so I don't see them that way anymore, even before they got blown out. And then, of course, they got on the field and got shellacked. And I think that if anybody didn't have their eyes open as to what Clemson's become, I think after that game, the whole nation was like, oh, yeah, they're not them anymore. That wasn't a game that said, okay, these are two powerhouse major programs and one just got the better of the other that day. This was Clemson didn't have any business on the field with LSU. And that has to reflect on their head coach, Dabo Sweeney, particularly because he was so vocal about being the last hard line about, you know, he's not using the transfer portal and he would retire before he ever paid players. Well, that's the game today. And if you're not going to do that, then ultimately your team ends up looking like it looked on Saturday night. He's still in his coaching prime, so to speak. It's just that the game changed. And if you just fundamentally are not, in your heart, you don't feel like this is the way that you want to coach a program, it's going to be hard to just switch that in midstream, even after it's become clear that your way is not working.
14: Clemson going under the microscope with the way in which it lost to LSU this week. Clemson under the microscope, a lot of folks looking with some side eye at Michigan, the way that game ended. Wolverines get the Hail Mary on the do-over to beat Western Michigan. Earlier on the Pat McAfee Show, or Reese Davis.
0: I understand everybody wants to get it right. And I understand 18's foot was out of bounds, and technically the clock is over when, you know, when someone who's been out of bounds touches the ball. But there are a couple of things here. One, I feel like there ought to be a natural conclusion to a play that we get to before we start splitting hairs over a clock. But even bigger than that, we can't have some secret synchronized clock and cameras that nobody knows about. There has to be one clock now, and then present it to the television audience. And in addition to that, let's hear what, if we're going to get down to this kind of thing and super synchronized secret strobe synced clocks, I need to hear what everybody's talking about in real time when it happens.
14: A lot of folks talking about the Michigan ending. A lot of folks talking about what we saw out of Ole Miss. They outlast Louisville 41-38. ESPN analyst Dusty Dvorak.
21: Trinidad Chambliss is just as special this year as we saw him last year down the stretch in the playoffs. So from that perspective, I have no concern whatsoever. He was masterful, dropping dimes all over the field, pushing the football down the field with accuracy, precision, the escapability, all still there. But defensively, blown coverages on the back end, poor tackling. It's got to have Pete Golding very frustrated. You escape Nashville with a victory, but as you look forward just a couple of weeks with that LSU offense coming to town, they better get some things figured out and figured out very quickly.
14: Speaking of things coming at us quickly, on to week two, and we've got that huge matchup, Ohio State and Texas this week. ESPN's Heather Dinich.
1: I'm expecting 500 NFL scouts.
26: I think your expectation will be right.
2: You might be short 100.
1: It is going to be a showcase of NFL talent all over that field. It is going to be awesome. I hope the game lives up to the hype because these are two uber talented teams. And, you know, one of the things that I've noticed, that I've said before, is that one of the biggest reasons both of them are national title contenders is because their best players aren't even their Heisman Trophy candidate quarterbacks. You know, you look at Ohio State, Julian saying, Jeremiah Smith to me is the best player on that team. You look at Arch Manning, Heisman Trophy candidate, best player is Colin Simmons on the defensive line, probably the top player in the SEC to be drafted out of there. So You know, these guys have talent all over the field. But Sark said this after the game. If they don't shore some things up on their offensive line and run the ball a little bit better, it's going to be tricky. They went through some growing pains, I think, on the O-line. But Arch Manning is just, he grew up in front of a college football audience through the back half of last season, played extremely well, and I expect him to continue that.
14: Ohio State, Texas, Saturday, 7:30 Eastern. We'll see it on ABC. Right now, SportsCenter all night.
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4: Tua Tagovailoa was always going to be the starter in week one.
5: Yeah, unless Tua just takes the job and runs with it and they win a bunch of games, I believe we'll see Penix at some point this year.
6: Tua was better than people have led on the media. I think they're pretty happy with him. They were fine with Tua. They thought he did a good job. Penix also did not have a chance to really distinguish himself. And I think that Penix at some point in time, you're probably sooner rather than later, will get his crack and get his turn to be the starter.
14: Sooner rather than later, it's week one of the NFL. Pro football finally returning this week. Every team in the NFL now has a starting quarterback, at least for week one. Falcons naming Tua Tagovailoa as their starter for the matchup against the Steelers. ESPN's Dan Graziano.
7: Tua Tagovailoa did not have a great camp or preseason, and the Falcons did start to work Michael Penix Jr. into practice more in recent weeks. It just, as you said, didn't get to a point where they feel like he's ready. He's coming off of the third ACL reconstruction of his lifetime, and he knows how it feels to rehab this injury, and he didn't feel like he was at a point where he could push it to a game. So, again, he could play well enough. If they win, he plays well enough. He could roll as the starter for the foreseeable future. If not, the Falcons probably do want to get a look at Penix at some point this year. It's the third year. It's a new regime there, and they may have to make some long-term decisions about the quarterback position. So I would say unless Tua really plays lights out and they win a lot of games, you'll see Penix at some point this season.
14: Penix won't be seen in week one. He'll be inactive. When will he be ready?
8: Right now, I feel like it's still things that, I want to get better at. I'm sorry. You know, obviously, just having that week of practice felt real good. I felt real comfortable, confident. But we still got a little bit of ways to go.
22: What hurdles do you have to clear, do you think?
8: Strength-wise, I want to be stronger. I want to be able to be out there and give the team 100%. And if I don't feel like I can do that, I don't want to. That's not fair for this team. That's not fair for this organization. I want to make sure whenever I am out there, I'm 100%. And there's no doubt in my mind that, I trust my knee and I trust to go out there and help this team win a football game.
14: Michael Penix, be ready at some point. But for now, Tua Tagovailoa getting the start for the Falcons for week one. Straight ahead, the win streaks continue. SportsCenter All Night continues. It's ESPN Radio.
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2: Game, that's it. Set and match.
3: Sasha Zverev is through 60, in straights. Had to battle in the third against the game opponent in that third set, Luciano Dardari.
1: But he wins the third set tiebreaker and wins in straight sets. Zverev, the men's number one seed, is into the quarterfinals. Fifth career U.S. Open quarterfinal appearance for him. He's the first German man to reach all four major quarterfinals in a year in the Open era. On the women's side, the two seed advances relatively easily.
3: Talk about a statement performance from Elena Rybakina, who knocks out the two-time U.S. Open champion Naomi Osaka out here on Armstrong in just 66 minutes.
1: Rybakina wins 1-4 to eliminate Osaka, and Rybakina is now into the quarterfinals. First career U.S. Open quarterfinal appearance. Also moving into the quarters, the women's four seed.
4: Beautifully finished. Coco Gauff elevates, finds her best level here so far, and she's in the final eight.
1: Coco Gauff also advancing 1-4 on Monday. Third major quarterfinal appearance in a year for the first time in her career. She has nine straight set wins. Nine straight set wins. Longest streak of her career, as on Labor Day, she wins 1-4, beating Iva Jovic.
5: Honestly, I think I just got a lot more looks on break points. I mean, I had a couple in the beginning of the second set. I think the difference was just finally capitalizing on those break point opportunities. And honestly, there was one game where I felt like I was running a marathon. So that one got me through. That was like probably the first time I was out of breath on court in a long time.
6: When players are trying to go deep in majors, typically they want to get better with each round. So far here in New York, did you feel like that was the best match you've played from a level standpoint?
5: I mean, I think the one against Paula was pretty good too, but definitely these are out of the four, I think these are the top two. I thought I served really well. Eva's a great returner. She's known to break people a lot. So I was not too frustrated when I got broken. And honestly, the last game was a big improvement. I needed that because against Paula, I was up 5-4 serving for it and it got away. So I'm glad that I was able to learn from that experience.
1: Gauff with 20 straight sets won, dating back to her opening match at Cincinnati. She's now into the quarterfinals at the U.S. Open. SportsCenter All Night, ESPN Radio. To the diamond, Phillies and Braves. This one was a pitcher's duel.
7: He swings at the first pitch and hits it in the air. Shallow left. Brandon Marsh coming in. He's got it. A complete game. Two-hit shutout for Jesus Luzardo. And the Philadelphia Phillies split the four-game set with the Atlanta Braves. They win this afternoon 1-0. A virtuoso performance from Luzardo to put his team four back in the NL East.
1: Phillies with the 1-0 win. Luzardo going the distance. First career complete game and complete game shutout. You heard it here on ESPN Radio. Mike Farron, Doug Glanville have the call for us. Mike?
7: Jay, thank you. Doug, what a performance today by Jesus Luzardo. He has been arguably the best pitcher of the National League since June 10th. He's led them at ERA, but this was virtuoso today.
8: Well, we've known the run he has been on, and it has been next level, but to get the one walk, 12 strikeout performance, the one walk, by the way, appearing in the ninth to Ronald Acuna Jr., just shows like the balance between dominance and the command that's coming with it. You know, he's got the four-seam fastball working the top of the zone, a little run to it away from righties, and then the sweeper going the opposite direction, and he's got so many hitters baffled. So there was a lot of confidence in the Phillies. They let him run him out there in the ninth inning. They watched the pitch count. They felt confident. Seemed like Duran was, kind of been pitching a couple days in a row. They didn't want him to go that third day. So they went with him, and Luzardo delivered on some big pitches when he needed it.
7: Not a single runner reaching second base for Atlanta in this one. And the big blow, of course, one of the starts for the Phillies and Kyle Schwarber. We had talked on Saturday about him scuffling coming into that series. Homered, reached base four times that day. Homered again on Sunday. And then today, the game winner with two outs and two strikes in the eighth inning off one of the top relievers of the NL.
8: You know, part of it is you know that when your pitcher is pitching well like Luzardo, you're saying, if we can just get one across. And Fuentes, look, he's got an invisible fastball, so understands why he went to it. But it's like, do you want to get beat by Kyle Schwarber when you're having a scuffling, inconsistent Trey Turner on deck? So he went after him because he'd gotten the fastball by him earlier in that at-bat, but then Schwarber made the in-game in-at-bat adjustment and took him deep, and that's all they needed.
7: He doesn't hit any cheapies, does he? Either that went to the first row of the second deck.
8: Yeah, just crushed that ball.
7: 1-0. Philadelphia beats Atlanta. They split the four-game set. The Phillies four games behind Atlanta in the NL East with 18 to play, and these two will meet again next weekend in Atlanta. Now for Doug Glanville, I'm Mike Farron right here in your home for every game of the postseason, Major League Baseball on ESPN Radio and the ESPN app. Now let's get back to Jay Reynolds in the studio.
1: All right, Mike, Braves fall to three games behind the Brewers for the best record of the National League. Brewers a 4-3 win over the Cubs. 11th win when they trail entering the eighth inning. Phillies, meanwhile, tied with the Cubs for the top NL wild card spot. Longest active win streak in baseball belongs to a couple of teams, one of which is the Dodgers.
2: The 1-0 pitch. Hernandez laces it left field. Gone into the Dodger pen. The Tao laser show rolls on. Absolutely tattooed a three-run blast into the Dodger bullpen to make it 5-1.
1: AM 570 LA Sports. Dodgers a 6-3 win over the Reds for their fifth consecutive win. Red Sox also have five consecutive wins. They beat the Angels 5-2. Second time they've reached 80 wins after being 14 games below 500 during the season. What a finish we had in Tallahassee. That's next. SportsCenter All Night continues. It's ESPN Radio.
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1: Yankees are getting Aaron Judge back. He's activated off the IL, expected in the lineup Tuesday against Colorado. Tua Tagovailoa named the starter for the Falcons, at least for this week. Patriots have a deal with Christian Gonzalez, just in time for the NFL season to get underway. College football season giving us a couple of surprises in week one.
2: He throws it in the middle of the field, and it's going to be picked off by a Mustang, a lateral, and it goes right into the hands of Lamondre Spencer to finish off the SMU 27-24 win at Florida State.
1: Rich Phillips from Learfield, SMU, with a field goal with 21 seconds to go, broke a 24-all tie. They get the win over the Seminoles on the road, 27-24. Eighth straight season opening win for SMU. Kevin Jennings, the quarterback, 26 of 36, 430 yards passing. That's a career high. Three touchdown passes. Did throw a couple of picks, but SMU gets the win on the road. He also ran for 33 yards.
3: What were the unique challenges presented to you in this game?
4: Yeah, I mean, it was our first game, you know, getting to feel the little things, you know, to try to mix it up a little bit, show different coverages and all that. But we executed at the end of the game. That's when it mattered. So.
3: How much adjustments did you have to make in the context of this game with everything going on?
4: Yeah, truly a lot. You know, we didn't have the iPads on the sideline, so we couldn't, you know, see what they was doing off the, on the fly and all that stuff. So it was kind of difficult, but, you know, we responded well and, you know, we ended the game.
3: They say great teams find a way to win.
4: Right.
3: How did you find a way to win this one?
4: You know, just stay going. You know, you're going to make mistakes. You know, first game of the year. So you're going to make mistakes, just bounce back from it and keep going.
3: I'll tell you what, I'll never forget tonight. What will stand out to you about what transpired this evening?
4: Man, the dub. Really? You know, it's amazing to get the dub. You know, win by 1 point no matter what it is. It's amazing to get a dub like this on the road. At Florida State, great tradition. So I'm just truly happy to get this dub.
1: Jennings with two touchdown passes went under duress. Last season, he led FBS with 14 touchdowns when pressured and gets a couple on Labor Day with the win on the road at Florida State. His coach, Rhett Lashley.
5: Kevin played awesome. I mean, he was in control, threw for 430. He ran it when he needed to. Things broke down. He made play. Think of the last third and 11. Third and one, we get the hold. They cover it. He scrambles, and Chunky just turns it up. And, I mean, just he's a player, man. So really proud of him. And proud of our guys for just finding a way to win. That's all that really matters.
1: SMU gets the 27-24 win after having to wait an hour and 40 minutes because of the game was delayed because of a power outage, the transformer, near the stadium. SportsCenter All Night, ESPN Radio.
6: This can't be a surprise. Look, 51-10. Dabo had to know that they were going to get trucked.
7: Is Dabo the right leader of this team? It's a fair question to ask.
8: It is over for Dabo Swinney. He is no more. The game has passed him by.
1: Clemson losing to LSU this week. LSU with the win in convincing fashion. ESPN analyst Dusty Dvorak.
9: They were tremendous, and I just thought they were so well prepared, so focused on the task at hand. It was both sides of the football. Let's start with the defensive side. I saw a ferocious defense flying around for Blake Baker. Veteran guys who have been there like Whit Weeks, a lot of new faces. Ty Benefield getting involved. Prince Will Umanmielen coming off the edge. I mean, they tackled extremely well. They were physical. They were disruptive. And they were making plays all over the field. That Clemson offense didn't have a chance. And then offensively, it's what we've grown to just see from Lane Kiffin and Charlie Weiss Jr.'s offenses. They ran the football very violently with Dylan Jones. The offensive line looked good. And how about Sam Levitt? That foot is fully healthy. The escapability was off the charts. And he ran that offense like he'd been running it for multiple years in just his first game. That was as good a showing as I saw from anybody in college football in week one.
1: On the other side of the coin, there's Clemson. It wasn't that long ago Clemson was at the top of the football world, but hard times lately for the Tigers and their coach, Dabo Swinney, failing to live up to expectations. Earlier on ESPN Radio, our Mia O'Brien.
10: Is this finally the straw that breaks the camel's back and either A, forces Dabo to adapt and truly lean into the transfer portal and NIL because he got out-rostered? It's as simple as that.
11: That's a really good way to word it, by the way.
10: There were more Johnnies and Joes. It wasn't so much that they got out-muscled. It wasn't that they got out-coached. They got out-rostered on Saturday. And so, is this the pivot point where Dabo has to adapt? Or is this the pivot point where Clemson says, we have to move on without Dabo Swinney?
11: How is there not a person in his corner that's whispering in his ear?
10: We hung the banner here on Unsportsmanlike last week because Dabo took 10 transfers this year. That's a new record comparatively to the 5 transfers he took combined in the 5 previous seasons. I think right now the bigger pivot point for me is that technically Clemson does have a GM, Jordan Sorrells. There is someone else who technically has roster control besides Dabo, but it is not in the same vein as, say, the University of Florida, where Dave Caldwell, formerly the GM of the Jaguars, is the one actually at the controller. John Sumrall focuses what's on the grass. Dave focuses on the roster itself, ensuring everyone is being compensated fairly and also making sure that you are keeping pace with the talent pool across the rest of the landscape. And that is where I think this is the pivot point. And it's not going to be week 2. It's probably not going to be till after the season. But even if Clemson was to continue down the hole that they found themselves in last year, Dabo is not going anywhere. But changes will need to be made in terms of the actual infrastructure.
1: Clemson blown out by LSU. Just one of the storylines we had on Labor Day weekend.
12: Underwood takes the snap. He's going to let it go. This one's coming down in the end zone. It is caught! Touchdown!
13: This game will go down in history, Michigan history. I don't know if it's in a positive way, but it'll go down in history for certain.
1: Michigan comes away with the win after getting the do-over to beat Western Michigan. ESPN's Heather Dinich.
14: When you look at the NCAA rule and you look at the film and you see number 18's foot go out of bounds, the rule is if the ball touches a player who's out of bounds, the clock stops. The officials did the job they are told to do with the information they have and the replay system available to them. They made the right call. That was not a human error. The problem here is the technology. Everyone wants someone to blame. But what's at the biggest fault here is the fact that what people saw at home is not what the officials saw. The officials did their job and they made the right call. Fans can't understand it, and I certainly don't blame them because they didn't see what the officials saw.
1: Technology aside for the moment, what about the performance we had from Michigan in such a tight game?
14: Well, I think we'll have a bigger answer to that question on Saturday after Oklahoma comes to town. That's where I'm going next. And, you know, John Mateer is lighting it up. I mean, albeit against a lesser opponent for sure. But if Michigan plays the way it did, they're not going to keep up with them for the first 5 minutes of the game, let alone for 4 quarters. So I think it could be a long year if they don't figure it out at quarterback. I know that Whittingham came out earlier today, said he's sticking with Underwood as his starter. But you got to play better. I mean, anyone watching that could tell you that for sure.
1: And with Labor Day behind us, we're looking forward to week 2 of the college football season and that huge showdown between Ohio State and Texas. ESPN analyst Jimbo Fisher and E.J. Manuel.
15: Naturally, everybody's going to think about the quarterback matchup between Stan and Arch, but for me, it's in the trenches. And really, it's Ohio State's run defense against Texas's run offense. Now, Texas went into the portal. They got Relique Brown. They got Hollywood Smothers, two key pieces, and also Arch can run too. But if you looked at Ohio State's defensive front last week, they gave up 45 rushing yards to Ball State. Now, I understand it's Ball State, but that's still pretty impressive to me. So I think the front seven of Ohio State potentially could set the tone, especially on the road, and that changes the time of possession game too.
16: And what I want to do, if can they do it without having to bunch the box? But if they do, Cam Coleman and Ryan Wingo can fly.
15: Yep.
16: And then you've got big plays coming there. So if they can do it from a two shell and play it man up and play them like they did last year, that's one thing. But if you start bunching that box, they got two wide outs. I know Smith's on the other side, but Cam Coleman and Ryan Wingo are the real deal. Yep. And they can get plays down the field that way. And then if they force them out, can they run the football? Because like you say, Smothers and Malik Brown are talented guys. So it should be a heck of a game. It should be a great chess match.
15: Yeah.
1: Ohio State and Texas, week 2 of the college football season. We will see it Saturday on ABC. SportsCenter All Night, ESPN Radio.
17: The Falcons quarterback battle, that's finally becoming a battle. Michael Penix Jr. has finally been cleared to practice.
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19: This is not a competition, so I would be shocked if Tua Tagovailoa is not the starter opening day.
1: Tua Tagovailoa is indeed the starter for opening day. That's the key. He's the week one starter. Falcons coach Kevin Stefanski.
20: Report Tua will start. Cooper Rush will be the backup. Mike Penix will be inactive. Really, really proud of those guys. And I told them this morning, I think those guys have worked like crazy all offseason. And they've pushed each other and they've supported each other. And that's what we'll do for Tua. We'll continue to support him and understand that this is a collective group that is constantly looking to help each other. So really enjoy that group. Proud of them for what they've done, what they've been able to accomplish, and continue to obviously move forward and help our football team this week versus a very good opponent.
1: Tua gets the start against Pittsburgh for week number one. For now, earlier on ESPN Radio, our Jonathan Zaslow.
21: There is no other way to look at this other than they desperately wanted Michael Penix Jr. to be ready for week number one. And apparently Penix told Stefanski this week, he's not where he needs to be. He's not where he wants to be to start the season. And as a result, now Stefanski had to make the actual decision, which is we're going with Tua.
22: First of all, I don't know if there's a head coach in the NFL more equipped to handle a messy quarterback room than the guy, Kevin Stefanski, who comes to Atlanta from Cleveland. Second of all, saying that you have blinders on in regards to who's going to be your starting quarterback after week one, Tua's got to be like, come on, man, can you just at least back me up a little bit on this one? I don't disagree with what Kevin's saying. I get it, but man, what a messy situation for the Falcons, knowing that your starting quarterback isn't actually your starting quarterback, and you don't know when your starting quarterback is even going to come back, and when Penix does come back, will he survive? Will Tua survive even through the Steelers game? I mean, this is going to be a week-to-week, day-to-day situation.
21: Tua did not win this starting quarterback job. He did not win the job. He's dinking and dunking in front of the line of scrimmage, which is exactly what we saw here last season in Miami. He is not the same quarterback that he used to be. Every pass needs to be 2 to 3 yards. You can't make big plays like that. And the reason that he does that is because he's scared of getting hit. So he has to release the ball immediately. And if the very first option is not available, then it's panic time. And he's never been good at improvising. But once you don't have that first option available, panic time sets in. And, you know, it's sack or it's a fumble or it's an interception. This is not a good player anymore. Michael Penix will absolutely be the starting quarterback when he's ready to go. And you go, okay, well, Zaslow, what if, you know, what if in week number one this weekend, what if Tua plays great? Hey, he won't. He's not going to play well against this Steeler defense because he's not a good quarterback anymore. And matter of fact, I'm going to continue saying, I wasn't sure Tua was going to make the team. I'm still not sure he's going to be on this team by the end of the season. I'm not sure that he's a quarterback in the NFL any longer, and I think you're going to see a lot of that this weekend. I can't make the rationalization that a team is happy with the quarterback, but yet waited longer than anyone in the league to name him the actual starter, and the guy apparently you were deciding with is not available to play this weekend.
1: See what happens down the road for the Falcons. NFL season kicks off on Wednesday. Patriots, Seahawks in Seattle. New England reaching a deal with cornerback Christian Gonzalez. 4-year, $135 million. $102 of that million is guaranteed. The agreement ahead of Wednesday's regular season opener. Gonzalez was the number 17 pick in 2023. He was eligible for an extension for the first time this offseason. He's been a full participant in training camp until he suffered a leg injury August 10th, practicing one-on-one with receiver A.J. Brown. Contract extension hovered over the team for months, now has the agreement. Both teams, though, are a little banged up, like Patriots running back Travion Henderson, ESPN's Dan Graziano.
23: It doesn't look great, but it's not. It's not over yet. He hasn't practiced in really 2 full weeks, and that includes today. But they didn't rule him out. They did have a backup offensive lineman that they ruled out, said he's not traveling with the team. So If Henderson is traveling with the team, that means they think there's a chance he could show him something tomorrow in a walkthrough. But it would be surprising at this point to see him in the game again. They have not ruled it out. Sticking on the ankle theme, Seattle's do-it-all safety linebacker, etc., Nick Emanwari, he had ankle surgery a couple of months ago. He's still working his way back from that. Been a limited participant in practice in recent days. Still sounds unlikely he'll be ready to go in time for the game on Wednesday night, but you know, Seattle is working him through practice and through drills to see how ready he can possibly be, a critical part of their defense.
1: Seahawks Patriots on Wednesday. Then it's that matchup in Australia, although Melbourne is still awaiting a team. That's next. Sports Center All Night continues. It's ESPN Radio.
0: Ended my career at 300 pounds, somewhat of an athlete. 2 years later, I was 320. 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
1: 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NFL hits the ground this week. Patriots, Seahawks Wednesday, then Thursday, Niners and Rams in Australia. Niners are in Melbourne. Rams, not yet. ESPN's Dan Graziano.
2: They're going to practice tomorrow in L.A., and then they're going to fly after that. And it gets confusing in terms of which day is which, because that's Wednesday in Australia. They'll arrive Wednesday. Look, here's the point. The Rams did the research on this, much like, you know, the 49ers obviously did to listen to Christian. They sent people out, had them record, you know, when they started to feel bad, when they started to feel better, what their sleep was like, et cetera. What they decided was a week wasn't going to be enough to get them acclimated. They're going to train where they're comfortable. They're going to arrive on basically the day before the game, let adrenaline, carry them through, and then recover on the back end. They have a home Monday night game in week two. Radically different approaches by these two teams to this unprecedented game. I can't wait to see who wins and then who is therefore proven right after one game sample.
1: The game is Thursday, 8 o'clock Eastern here in the States. That's 10 a.m. Friday morning, local time in Melbourne. Back to baseball. Yankees getting their captain back. Three-time AL MVP Aaron Judge activated from the injured list yesterday, paving the way for his return. He'll face the Rockies after sitting out more than 3 months with a fractured rib. ESPN insider Tim Kirchen.
3: They have to see how he is moving first. They have to see how far he has come. I mean, he hasn't played in months.
4: Right.
3: And to ask him to go out and play right field every day, I think is probably going to be a little bit too much. But one way or another, he's going to be in their lineup. I fully expect him to be a really good hitter, like, right away, because that's who he is. He's the best player in the American League when he's healthy. But I just have to see how much rust there is. And when you're 6'7", 282, it's a little harder to get yourself back into shape because you're so big. This game is not built for position players to be this big. But the bottom line is the Yankees can't wait to get him back, and they are a completely different offensive team when he's there.
1: Yankees atop the wild card standings in the American League, 4 games back in the AL East. AL West, Astros still lead Texas by 2. They were idle Monday. As for the wild card, Guardians clinging to the third spot, losing to Baltimore 6-4. Orioles snapping a 6-game skid. Blue Jays can't take advantage. They fall to the A's 6-5. Jeff McNeil, a walk-off infield single. Toronto starter Dylan Cease allowing 5 runs in 5 innings after giving up 1 earned run in his previous 7 road starts. Guardians lead Toronto by 1 for the final AL wildcard spot. Texas a game and a half back. Orioles 3 behind Cleveland. National League, Diamondbacks hang on to the third wildcard spot currently. They beat the Royals 5-4 in 10 innings in a game that was scoreless through 9. Padres stay within a half game.
5: First pitch to the right-hand hitter, grounded to shortstop. Bogarts has it rolled to him. He'll go the long way to first in time, and the ball game is over. Mason Miller save number 34, and the Padres collect a Labor Day win over the Washington Nationals by a final of 3-2.
1: 97-3, the fan. Mason Miller save number 34. 2 strikeouts in there. He now has 113 this season, tied with Hall of Famer Raleigh Fingers for the second most in a single season by a relief pitcher

0: number 5.
1: Red Sox get a fifth straight win with a little help from the short porch in right field. WEEI.
2: 2-2 with two down and runners at the corners for Rutschman. Pitch. Swinging a shot down the right field line. It's there, it's gone, it's hooking. Off the pole! Adley says hello to Pesky! And it's 4-0 Red Sox!
0: Number 4.
1: In Milwaukee, Jackson Churio with a go-ahead two-run single in the 8th. And then defense in the 9th. WTMJ.
2: McGill's 1-1. Hit off the end of the bat. Channel left. Churio is diving and he caught it. Game over. Jackson Churio comes up with a sliding catch. He takes a bullpen away from Seiya Suzuki. And the Brewers hang on to a 4-3 victory over the Cubs.
0: Number 3.
1: Defense wins games. So does offense. San Francisco Giants in the 11th. KNBR.
3: Big chopper headed into left field and going back for it. The shortstop, he gloves it on a hop and has no play to make, and the game is over. That was a pitch that was up. It was on at the belt. And he still hit it on the ground on one gigantic hop. And that is how they win this one in the 11th inning.
0: Number 2.
1: Phillies get a complete game shutout from Jesus Luzardo. But you also need runs to win. And his teammate helped out with that, as we heard here on ESPN Radio.
2: Swinging a high fly ball.
1: College football, SMU goes to Tallahassee and knocks off the Seminoles. Rich Phillips, Learfield.
4: Nick Reed, last year's FCS All-American kicker from New Hampshire, is on for a 20-yard field goal to try to take the lead against Florida State. Snap back, hold down, kick on the way, and it is good! And SMU takes the lead, 27-24, with 21 seconds to play.
1: SMU perhaps putting themselves on the radar for the college football playoff after week one. Ditto for Boise State, even though they ultimately lose this weekend at number 2, Oregon. Much more reaction this morning, Tuesday, September 8th. Pink with a birthday today after a bit of a contentious weekend. Much more on the college football situation for the Labor Day weekend. And the crew returns, Evan, Canty, and Michelle. They're next. I'm Jay Reynolds. It's ESPN Radio.
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6: And he's trying to butter you up because he thinks as the driver of the show.
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9: Butter up Nuno for that one.
6: How will you butter up Nuno? Be like, hey, you know what's crushing it? 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
10: You meant literally.
6: What do you mean, like,
10: with
6: facing
10: like,
6: a church?
10: With like margarine. You were asking how to spread butter on Nuno.
11: Nuno, make a prediction on something right now that if you don't get it right, Pat gets to put butter all over you.
10: Smart balance.
12: No, we're going to pass on that.
6: We get a butter
12: sponsor.
6: It's
12: like an HR violation all over the place.
13: Welcome back.
14: Yeah, man, how you doing? You good?
11: Okay, welcome to the show. 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Alone, Michelle Smallman, Chris Canty, Evan Cohen with you. Good morning, everybody. How are we doing today?
15: Man, it feels like the first day of school. It's so good to be back with my friends. Unsportsman, like our fourth football season. How about that, Smalls?
6: Let's go. It feels so good to be back with you guys. It feels like I haven't seen my guys in a long time. How we been?
15: We've been good.
16: Great. Great. Year four together.
15: Yes.
16: Starting right
15: four.
16: Now.
15: Yes.
16: Are you crying?
6: I'm just very emotional. No, I'm not.
16: Are you crying?
6: No.
16: Does it not look like she's crying?
15: I mean, I'm ready to shed a tear, too. We're only one more sleep away from real NFL football.
6: Let's go. Finally.
15: One more sleep.
16: Your voice sounds good.
15: Thank you.
6: It
15: does.
16: Really does sound good.
15: We got
16: good.
15: That Barry White thing in HD now.
16: Okay.
15: Let's go.
16: There we go.
15: Let's go.
11: Yeah, it's been a wild offseason, obviously, leading up to tomorrow night, which is the Patriots and the Seahawks. And the Patriots decide to give us a lot of juicy news 24 hours prior to, or it's 48 hours really, prior to the beginning of the season as they make their star cornerback, Christian Gonzalez, the highest paid cornerback in NFL history. They give him a 4-year, $135 million extension, $102 million guaranteed. That's when you do the, ooh, no. What?
6: Ooh.
16: Come on now.
11: $102 million guaranteed. Highest paid corner, more than Smalls' guy, Devin Witherspoon, from the Seahawks and, of course, Illinois. He was the 17th pick in the 23 draft. Belichick's pick. 24 years old. And they waited till now. You know, he hasn't been practicing because of injury or didn't between August 10th and August 24th. I always assume, maybe I'm wrong, CeCe, tell me I'm wrong, guys that are up for a contract, even if they're practicing, they're not really practicing because it's like, hey, we got to make sure I'm good to go long term. But New England gets it done before the Super Bowl rematch tomorrow night. CeCe, what do we think of the Patriots' Christian Gonzalez deal?
15: Well, I love the fact that they were able to get this done. And I had to take a double look when I saw Christian Gonzalez's age because he feels like he's been in the league a lot longer than he has. I know it's only three seasons, but the kid just turned 24 years old. Mm-hmm. And I don't say that to disrespect him. I just say that when you think about the impact that he has on his Patriots defense, he changes the math for Mike Vrabel and the defensive staff there in terms of what they're able to do, the X's and O's of it all. He shuts down an entire half of the field. Nobody wants to throw in the direction of Gonzo, and you saw that in Super Bowl 60. I mean, nobody wanted to go at that guy. And when Sam Darnold tried him, guess what? Gonzo won those opportunities. And so I think it was extremely important for them to get this done. And for Gonzalez, I know it's not the money that he was actually looking for, but he is the highest paid cornerback in the National Football League. He's sitting right outside of the top 10 in terms of average annual value on defensive player contracts. And he's going to have another bite at the apple before he turns 30 years old. So I think this is a win all the way around. I'm glad they were able to put this to bed. We heard Robert Kraft earlier this offseason talk about the importance of being able to get this done. And they put their money where their mouth is in terms of the guarantees and making sure that he leapfrogged Devin Witherspoon when it comes to becoming the highest paid cornerback in the National Football League.
6: Like you said, win-win for both sides. We know what an impact player Christian Gonzalez is. We know how explosive he is. He gets his money, $102 million guaranteed. And as you mentioned, eclipsing Devin Witherspoon, I think, is the sticking point here so that you can say you're the highest paid cornerback in the NFL. But also, there's value for other things. For him to be on a team that's already been to a Super Bowl, to have a steady head coach quarterback combo, to be with an organization that you know is consistent and that will likely be in contention for your career, there's value in that too. But he gets his money. He's in a place where he knows he's going to compete. And for the Patriots, it's good to put this to bed before the season starts.
11: Compete for what?
6: You don't think that the Patriots are going to be in the mix this year?
11: I'm asking you a question. You said he's in a place where he knows he's going to compete. They were in the Super Bowl last year. I have to assume he hasn't been going 100%, not because he won't, but because of the contract stuff.
6: Yeah, you're jacking for a new deal.
11: Yeah, it's nerve-wracking. And this entire defense, I believe, is built on him because they don't have pass rushers. No. So, which means they're saying, we believe a great corner is going to shut down a wide receiver to make a quarterback wait a split second longer to give an extra second to a pass rusher that they don't have. And when I say pass rushers, in this case, I mean outside guys.
15: Edge guys, yeah.
11: Edge guys, thank you. Because up the middle, Milton Williams and Christian Barmore, you're looking at maybe the best defensive tackle duo, arguably one of in the NFL. Good, top five for sure. They're that good, and they spent a lot of money paying those guys. But this defense, I would say, in terms of getting to the quarterback, is actually built on him. I am a Patriots fan. I have questions about this team. I don't think they did enough in the offseason. Vrabel has said as much. Coach Vrabel has said as much that he's concerned about the depth. This helps, obviously, because when you make Carlton Davis your one and Marcus Jones your two, instead of your two and three respectively as corners, that changes the math. But I don't know anyone, me included. Now, I didn't do it last year, egg on my face. But I don't know anyone that's picking New England to get back to the Super Bowl. So this helps, and maybe some people will change their mindset now and say, well, now they've got a shot. But I don't know. I bet you right now, if we were just to do the exercise, and I would say list AFC teams that you could envision in the Super Bowl before you get to the Patriots, how many of them are there?
15: Ooh, if we're saying AFC Broncos teams, yeah, I would say the Broncos. I would say the Chiefs.
6: I wouldn't, but go ahead. Texans, I would put in that mix.
15: Yeah.
6: With that defense, if CJ Stroud is taking care of the football, they're definitely there.
11: Bills, yeah. Ravens.
6: Bills, Ravens.
11: No, I'm asking that.
15: I don't know that I'm going there with the Bills.
11: Ravens? Okay.
15: First-year head coach, I don't know if I'm going there either.
6: I would with the Ravens.
11: So
6: some might with the Bengals. I don't know if this show would, some would.
15: It's not a lot of teams, though.
11: But they were there last year.
15: That's the thing. It's not a lot of teams, man. Because, I mean, when you start talking about the best defensive players in the AFC, Gonzo is right up there at the top of the list. When you start talking about the best quarterbacks in the AFC, Drake May was the runner-up for MVP last year.
11: Wait, stop there for 1 second. When was the last time we talked about Drake May as a top quarterback in the NFL this year? I feel like we've kind of eliminated that. We don't talk about him that much, as odd as that sounds.
15: I don't know why, but he is one of the best quarterbacks in our league. And he just got A.J. Brown, who is a perennial 1,000-yard receiver.
6: Mm-hmm.
15: And considered by many to be a top five player at his position in the sport. And then you have one of the best head coaches in the entire league. The New England Patriots are the team that everybody just glosses over. And I guess it's because we have come to expect a standard of excellence that they seem to always achieve. Mm. And after a couple of years in the wilderness, post-Bill Belichick, they feel like they're back to their winning ways. So nobody talks about them, even though everybody knows that the New England Patriots will be in the playoff mix. You might say that there are not a lot of people talking about the New England Patriots being a title contender, but I don't think that anybody is going out there on a limb and saying the New England Patriots won't be in the playoffs. And I think that's the part where people have to reconcile, and this Christian Gonzalez deal goes a long ways to making sure that your team is putting their best foot forward in terms of positioning themselves to compete for a playoff spot and position themselves to contend for a championship.
6: It's kind of a foreign place for the Patriots to be. You go to the Super Bowl, you have a head coach quarterback duo that people feel very confident in, a guy who was the runner-up in the MVP race last year in Drake May. You add a huge weapon in A.J. Brown. We're talking about Christian Gonzalez and what he brings to this defense. And we're glossing over them? We're not giving them the benefit of the doubt?
15: No.
6: Usually the Patriots, when they're in this position, when you're getting to a Super Bowl and you're competing in that way, they're the hunted, not the hunter. So that's actually a very interesting and perhaps dangerous place for the rest of the NFL to be, with the Patriots lurking that way and no one really checking for them. But when I said compete, by the way, with Christian Gonzalez, I didn't necessarily just mean this year. You don't think over the lifespan of this four-year deal that the Patriots will be in the mix and that you can't see them competing for Super Bowls?
5: Yeah, oh no, I can, but I see them as significantly better in a year than I do right now, because I think it's actually justified that people are not talking about them a ton, even though they were in the Super Bowl this year. Because I don't think they did enough this offseason to make up for deficiencies that they had last year, despite getting to the Super Bowl. I understand what the conversation was around Vrabel this offseason. I'm not saying leave that to the side. I'm asking for this one moment for us to focus on the on-field stuff. He's a phenomenal football coach.
15: No doubt.
5: Phenomenal football coach. They also have what I deem to be the best offensive coordinator in the sport in Josh McDaniels. They have elite players on defense, as you mentioned, in Christian Gonzalez and Barmore and Milton Williams, and they have an elite quarterback that just improved with A.J. Brown in theory with Drake May. All of that said, do I have questions up front? I do. In terms of their offensive line, do I have questions with their pass rush? I do. It just feels like there's a couple of pieces missing with this team. And while I thought it was unfair to say, well, they got lucky getting to the Super Bowl last year, they had an easy schedule. You know, Bo Nix gets hurt and they're facing Jared Stidham in the AFC title game in bad weather, etc. All of those things are true, but I also think it was disrespectful to them. I think they didn't act in a way that would let you believe that they are good enough. Sorry, they acted in a way that lets you believe that they think they're good enough to just get back there as is. And Vrabel has said as much that they're not. I wanted some big pass rusher out there. I wanted to hear some absurd deal of like, wait, they found a way to get Jeffrey Simmons too? And they're going to move one of these guys on the outs? Oh, they're in the mix for Myles Garrett somehow? They're trying to trade for Max Crosby? These are things that I assumed they would be in the mix on. I think that they're a player or two short. This is going to help, because they would have been about five players too short if Christian Gonzalez was not there.
15: Let me say this, because I hear what you're talking about in terms of wanting to see them be more aggressive. Maybe this is just about the Patriots keeping their powder dry and making sure that when the right opportunity comes along, the right player for the right asking price before the trade deadline, that they make a move contingent on the team being good enough and not disqualifying themselves after the first 2 months of the regular season. And so
5: That's a great point.
15: I like the prudence that and the restraint that this front office for the Patriots is showing, because conventional wisdom would say, oh, you got a quarterback that's going into his third year coming off of a Super Bowl run, runner up for the MVP. Let's just blow it all out and spend hundreds of millions of dollars in free agency and overpay for guys that aren't going to be long-term contributors on our team. I don't think that's the Patriot way. That certainly wasn't how they did business under Bill Belichick. And it feels like this front office is showing a lot of similarities in terms of how they are evaluating players and how they're judicious in terms of doling out contracts. Even the Christian Gonzalez negotiation shows you that the Patriots are operating with a level of discipline that not a lot of other NFL franchises would, mm-hmm. especially when they have a quarterback on a rookie deal. So I think the lack of splash additions this offseason isn't something to be critical of the Patriots on. I think it's something that we look at with a watchful eye, knowing that New England is in position to strike if that right player presents himself.
5: What are you laughing at?
6: I'm just surprised that you, loving this team, this is your team, does not give this organization the benefit of the doubt. That they'll figure it out, or that, like CeCe said, they have a plan and they are being patient and they're waiting to see how the landscape of the AFC develops throughout the season, and then they strike if they need to.
15: Well, Smalls, here's why I can understand why Patriots fans don't want to give them the benefit of the doubt, because Evan Cohen saw the New England Patriots organization take an all-time great quarterback for granted at the end of his career, and how they mismanaged the end with Tom Brady, mm-hmm. and he doesn't want to see the franchise repeat that same pattern when it comes to Drake May. He's already on.
5: I wasn't going to say that, but he's already
15: on coach number two going into year three.
6: Sure.
15: Right? So we just don't want to take the greatness of this young quarterback for granted. We don't want to put too much on him before he's ready because he is still an ascending player. He is still developing, and you want to make sure you give him the tools to fight with. The offensive line is a bit of a concern. We'll see what happens with Will Campbell, but they did add AVT.
5: They did
15: draft Caleb Lomu in the first round. We'll see what happens. Will Campbell has to be better, but if he's not, they got options in terms of being able to pivot at left tackle.
5: I think your point is a great one. Not the Brady and Belichick shot, but the first point you made is a great one. Are the Crafts saying to general manager, head coach, and players, you get us through the first few weeks, months, whatever it is, because you're so good at coaching, quarterbacking, whatever, and then when value goes down, we'll lean in. But value right now is too high around the league for some of these guys. When value goes down, we'll get you what you need, but we're not going to overpay. You know who that's like? The guy that they wanted out of town as soon as possible. They're basically taking some... The Crafts are kind of taking the Belichick approach, is what you're saying. Because Elliott Wolf
6: the
5: and
6: Patriot
5: Vrabel...
6: Way.
5: Yeah, because it's all of them. Like, when are we going to realize it's all of them together led by Belichick? I leave UNC aside right now, please. But the point is, I think CeCe's point is a great one, that maybe the offseason is actually still going on in New England, and that because you have a great coach and quarterback, that's the way it operates. 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

0: Insurance, along with Michelle Smallman, Chris Canty, Evan Cohen with you. Yes, welcome to Atlanta. We hear it as the Atlanta Falcons made news yesterday. Their head coach is Kevin Stefanski, and he made an announcement as to who is going to start at quarterback for the squad.
1: As you guys saw the report, Tua will start. Cooper Rush will be the backup. Mike Penix will be inactive. Really, really proud of those guys. And I told them this morning, I think those guys have worked like crazy all offseason. And they've pushed each other and they've supported each other. And that's what we'll do for Tua. We'll continue to support him and understand that this is a collective group that is constantly looking to help each other. So really enjoy that group. Proud of them for what they've done, what they've been able to accomplish, and continue to obviously move forward and help our football team this week versus a very good opponent.
0: All right, before we get to the Penix sound here, our reactions to the decision made, which I guess is because of injury, Tua starting week one, Atlanta Falcons, sixth different starting quarterback over the last 6 years for week one with the Atlanta Falcons.
2: Well, that ain't great, and I'm sure that's not what they envisioned when they signed Kirk Cousins and they drafted Michael Penix with the top 10 pick in the same offseason. But yet, here we go again with the Atlanta Falcons. And what I thought was interesting about this decision was that Michael Penix Jr. had some input in terms of how this was going to go. He said that he didn't feel like he was 100%. And when he steps back out there on the football field, he wants to be his full self in order to help his team win games. So it feels like by default, Tua ends up being the starting quarterback because Michael Penix Jr. took himself out of the running by citing health concerns. Mm-hmm. I don't know that that's a comfortable place to be if you're the Atlanta Falcons, because you still got to get more information on Michael Penix Jr. to figure out whether or not he's the long-term solution at the quarterback position. But you have, you're too deep at the quarterback position, being guys that you can't rely on because of injury concerns. Not how you want to go into a season.
3: Who do you think is more sick of quarterback churn, the Atlanta Falcons or Kevin Stefanski? It's been a nettlesome issue for both of them.
0: I didn't hear you.
3: A nettlesome issue for both of them.
0: Not taking the bait early, but okay. Go ahead.
3: Well, as you mentioned, Atlanta had a different week one starting quarterback each of the past six seasons, and obviously the carousel that Kevin Stefanski dealt with the Cleveland Browns. Both of them probably fed up at this point and want some stability under center. But this is not a new situation for Michael Penix Jr. He's torn his ACL three times. Mm-hmm. So if he's telling you he's not ready, you better listen. And the only reason why we thought he was even in the mix after being cleared for 11 on 11 team periods just the final week of training camp is because of the play that you got from Tua in the preseason. It hasn't been great. He opened the door for that conversation with Michael Penix Jr. returning, even though he had a very truncated timeline in order to get up to game speed. I, at the time, said, I understand you may want to go with Penix because you think he gives you a better chance to win, but do not rush him back. Do not put him in a position where he could have any sort of regression when it comes to his recovery from this ACL tear, because we have seen him be in this position before.
2: But can I ask you a question? How many games do you need to see from Penix to have a definitive assessment of him going into the following offseason? Because I think that's a delicate dance that this new front office that did not draft Michael Penix has to figure out, right? This is Matt Ryan's show down there in Atlanta right now. Ian Cunningham, my former teammate, he's the general manager there. They didn't draft Michael Penix. So I'm curious, from their perspective, how many games do you have to see to have full confidence in Penix moving forward? And how much does he have to show in order for you to ignore, you know, the potential opportunity cost of not drafting a quarterback if you have potentially a high pick next April? Those are questions that they're going to have to answer, and I would not want to have to be in that seat making those decisions, given where Penix is right now.
0: So I'm going to change my mind. That was the word of the day. You can get to that in a minute or two. Let's finish the Penix conversation. Year three. Penix has played in 14 games. He has started 12, okay? Mm-hmm. Which means the maximum amount of games he could start through 3 years would be 28 total. That's the maximum, because he's inactive for game one. So that would assume he's the starter in week two, is healthy the rest of the season, and is either good enough to start the rest of the season or bad enough to do what you said, which is the sneaky tank. He has to be one level of extreme. He cannot be in between because there's no point of that.
2: Well, here's my point, though. If he doesn't start the majority of the games this year, then we got a problem.
0: Oh, they're drafting a quarterback next year.
3: I think they will anyway because of the injury history.
2: Well, here's what I'll say. If Penix goes out there and he starts, say, 14 games and he plays well and the Atlanta Falcons are in the mix to win the division at the end, I don't know that that's a fait accompli. I don't know that that can be assumed. But if it's more of the same, which is him getting in the lineup, playing average to good, and then being, you know, knocked out of the game because of injury, then all of a sudden now you have a quarterback that you can't rely on. And so I think that that's the part that gets a little bit dicey. I think his performance is important, but equally as important is his availability and him being able to play the majority of the games.
0: So you mentioned what the Penix sound is. That's my opinion on this whole story changed as the day went on yesterday. When Tua was named the starting quarterback, I was like, you got to be kidding me. They're going to start Tua over Penix. And then when Penix, as CeCe mentioned, came out and said, I can't do it. Like, okay, you want your guys to always fight through and start and play through hurt pain, excuse me. But like, if he's saying he can't do it off of an ACL, I'm not going to knock him in that scenario.
3: Especially his third ACL injury.
0: It's probably the right thing. Is it what I would have done? Probably not. I probably would have been a moron and gotten out there and hurt the team as a result.
3: But it's a vision that you feel could be winnable. And if he gives you the best chance, you'd want to go that route. But you got to think macro here, not micro, when it comes to Michael Penix Jr. because of the injury history.
0: I can't get over, I don't know, 3 weeks ago, 4 weeks ago, whenever it was, out of nowhere, when CeCe says, the Atlanta Falcons are a sneaky tank team, whether they know it or not. Mm-hmm. And maybe they do know it. And it's not that Bijan's not great. It's not that Drake London is not great. It's not that Kyle Pitts is not great. Like, mm-hmm. fantasy-wise, those guys are going to be all great players for your fantasy draft.
2: They are.
0: But the reality is, they have no quarterback position at all whatsoever. And I think it is on the board that by the end of the season, neither Tua nor Michael Penix Jr. are the starters for this team. I think it's completely on the board. Both of them are injury prone. Tua could get cut in my mind at any time. I don't care that he was named the starting quarterback. I think he can get cut at any time. If he's a backup, you can't have Tua as the backup. Cam Newton style, when he said like there's too much around him to be a backup. I think they're a mess. I think CeCe called it a month ago, and I think he's 100% right. And I think nettlesome is the word of the day because of the fact you put your earphones in the break and we're listening to the pronunciation of the word. Am I right?
3: Nettlesome, meaning causing annoyance, irritation, or difficulty, which I intend to do to you all fall long. Nettlesome, not our word of the day.
0: Off to a bad start. CeCe's power rankings.
2: Follow your instincts, sir.
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2: All right, we got the Power Rankings back in full effect. We get to look at the top five NFL teams coming into 2026 on the eve of the season, just one sleep away. And so y'all know what it is. Tuesday at 6:30 on Unsportsmanlike, we love to rank stuff. And the Canty Power Rankings are brought to you today by SoFi Get Your Money Right. So I already told you what it is. Top five NFL teams coming into this upcoming season. So we're going to skip the pomp and circumstance and get straight to the list. Cam, if you would.
0: Number five.
2: The Houston Texans. They ended the regular season on a nine-game winning streak, the longest active streak in the NFL. Lost five games last season by a combined 24 points. They traded for running back David Montgomery this offseason to boost a run game that ranked 29th in both yards per attempt and first downs. All the starters on the number one ranked defense from a year ago are back. And with D'Amico Ryans as the head coach, the floor for Houston over the past 3 years has been double-digit wins and a playoff win. The Houston Texans, fifth on my top five teams coming into 2026.
3: I think there's no bigger swing player in the NFL this year, in my opinion, than C.J. Stroud. If he is good, they can win it all. If he is not, they are going to flame out in the postseason if they even get to the postseason. But they have that's the team right there. If you're trying to find a team that would best resemble how the Seahawks won it all last year, outside of the Seahawks, would be the Houston Texans.
2: Okay.
4: I agree with you. Biggest X factor in the league this year, C.J. Stroud.
2: Next.
0: Number four.
2: The Los Angeles Rams. The shortest odds to win Super Bowl 61. L.A. is the only team to have the reigning MVP and the reigning defensive player of the year going into the following season on the same team. The tandem of Stafford and Myles Garrett was enough to coax three-time defensive player of the year Aaron Donald to come out of retirement. The Rams had the number one offense in points and yards from a year ago. They subcontracted upgrades in their secondary from the Chiefs, trading for Trent McDuffie and signing Jalen Watson in free agency. If there's any knock, it's the depth in their rotation, the guys in the two deep that are going to be forced to play snaps. But the LA Rams are checking in at fourth on my top five teams coming into 2026.
4: I think a lot of people will be surprised to see them so low in the power rankings. A lot of people may have them slotted at number one.
2: Yeah, well, this ain't fantasy football. This is real football.
4: Ooh.
3: I would add one thing. One thing that you were very concerned about is yet to be a concern in this moment, yes, which would be the off-field suspensions, wide receiver and offensive tackle. We have heard nothing in terms of that stuff.
2: Nothing. Next.
0: Number three.
2: The Kansas City Chiefs.
3: Let's go. Mm.
2: 9 months to the day for Mahomes in his recovery from the torn ACL and LCL when he suits up to start Monday night against the Denver Broncos. The Chiefs added Super Bowl MVP Kenneth Walker to their backfield. Mahomes has never had a 1,000-yard rusher as the full-time starter in KC. The Chiefs are coming off of a 6-11 season. Andy Reid, in 27 years as a head coach, has never had back-to-back losing seasons. The Chiefs' defense replaces their starting quarterback tandem by bringing back Legarius Sneed and drafting Mansoor Delane in the top 10. Offensive line is still a concern, but the defense should remain elite. And keep an eye out for rookie R. Mason Thomas for an instant impact as an edge rusher on that defense with Steve Spagnuolo. The Kansas City Chiefs checking in at number three on my top five teams coming into 2026.
3: I love this. I think it is the proper respect shown to a multiple-time champion and MVP in Patrick Mahomes. Same goes, of course, for Andy Reid. Not MVP. Same goes for Travis Kelce and Chris Jones, etc. That core is still there. Are they the same as they once were? No. Do they probably need help at the wide receiver position? Yes. But somehow, some way, the Kansas City Chiefs, I think, and to CeCe's credit here, putting him third, are being slept on. I mean, some have said maybe they could hover around last place in the AFC West. Some, his name, Michelle.
4: Mm-hmm.
3: Just saying. You have him lower in the AFC West than CeCe does in the power rankings.
4: Overall in the NFL in its entirety?
3: Yeah.
4: Yeah, I know.
2: Next.
0: Number two.
2: The Denver Broncos. This should make the AFC West very interesting this year.
4: Yep.
2: Denver's defense last season led the NFL with 68 sacks, a franchise record for the second straight year. Patrick Surtain is the best player on their defense, but All-Pro Zach Allen and Nick Bonito, those two guys are dominant players in their own right. Of course, that defense led the league in percentage of opponent drives that ended in punts. Defensive coordinator Vance Joseph returns for a fourth year, so continuity there should help. Bo Nix, in his first two seasons in the NFL, has the third most wins and the most game-winning drives and the most fourth-quarter comebacks. They added Jaylen Waddle as a speed element to that offense via trade, and they have one of the best offensive lines in the entire league. The Denver Broncos are two on my top five teams coming into 2026.
4: Top to bottom, they might be the scariest team in the NFL. If Bo Nix didn't have that ankle injury heading into the AFC Championship game last year, they could have easily been in the Super Bowl, and I wonder how that Super Bowl would have played out. Jaylen Waddle going there, one of the best acquisitions a team made the entire offseason. You trust the head coach. You trust the quarterback when healthy. If it's a close game, he's going to find a way. That defense is frightening. They have a really good case to be number one on the list, you see, the Denver Broncos.
2: Yeah, but they're not number one. There can only be one number one.
0: Number one.
2: Seattle Seahawks, they're the champs until somebody beats them. So that's the list. We got the Seattle Seahawks number one, Denver Broncos number two, Kansas City Chiefs number three, LA Rams number four, and the Houston Texans number five. Smalls, you are my accountability partner. Indeed. Any objections, any omissions?
4: Any consideration for the Buffalo Bills?
2: No.
4: At all?
2: No.
4: Or the Baltimore Ravens?
2: I don't know what to expect from those two teams because I don't know what to expect from the new head coaches.
4: Does Buffalo get at least a little bit more of a nod than the Ravens because Joe Brady has been there? He's stepping into a new role, but at least there's continuity within the building because he's been there and you know he works very well with Josh Allen?
2: No.
3: I was surprised Buffalo is not on there. Interestingly enough, my biggest takeaway is what happens to the Chargers? I know that's a weird takeaway, but if you have both the Chiefs and the Broncos, top three teams in the league, two of them are out of one division. Well, there's another team that has become the media darling in many ways.
2: They're just always the media darling this
3: but
2: time
3: even more so because of Mike McDaniel. I agree with you, but there's no one that has hyped up Jim Harbaugh more than me. So much so that like Vegas East gets so annoyed with the hype, and I would have to take a major step back because I have this whole thing. Well, Jim Harbaugh is good wherever he goes, and the numbers do prove as such. But is he going to be a third place finisher this year? And would a third place finisher mean no playoffs? It's on the board. Now, we had divisions with three playoff teams, obviously. But so that is certainly a possibility there. But and I don't the Raiders in last place, that's where they should be. That's where they're going to be. Nobody's going to go crazy about that. And I don't mean that in an insulting way. I mean, like,
2: it sounds it, though.
3: Okay, you're right. It
2: that's
3: does.
2: Where they should be.
3: Yeah, I could say I don't mean that insulting. That is so insulting. It's ridiculous. Sorry, Tom. I'll call you later. Anyway, but the reality is, like, my biggest takeaway is what happens to Jim Harbaugh and Justin Herbert if two of the top three teams in the NFL are in their division and they are a clear-cut third-place non-playoff team?
4: Can you call him a top 10 quarterback then?
3: Who?
4: Justin Herbert. He's always in the mix.
3: I wouldn't call him that now.
4: He's according to any ranking system.
2: Cue
4: we have,
2: the first take music, please.
4: He's there.
3: Somebody's
2: cue
3: wearing
2: it.
3: A tie, and I'm it's not
2: cue
3: me.
2: It.
3: You guys
4: is that a pre-take?
2: He's not wearing a tie, but he has a tie in his car. He's ready to go.
4: He's always ready to go.
2: He has it ready to go.
4: Is it because he wasn't on the list for first take today, so he's giving a spicy take so that maybe they tap him in? Is
3: you
4: this what he's doing?
3: Out something.
2: You know how to get down at first take.
4: Uh-huh.
2: If you say something here on a Sportsman Life,
4: uh-huh,
2: they will bring your ass down there in that studio at 10 a.m. to give that same take and to start the conversation.
3: September 1st.
2: Evan Cohen said it at 6:40 this morning. Justin Herbert is not a top 10 quarterback.
3: He's not. I don't know how people could, but September 1st, 2023. First time we, all three of us, were ever in a room together.
4: Our right? Photo shoot. Same outfit?
3: Same outfit.
4: See, I forgot because you brought so many outfits that day.
3: I figured I'd start year four the same way I start year one. We're in the exact same thing.
4: Very good.
3: Mm.
4: How sentimental.
3: But I'd be thrilled to put on a suit if you need me. I'd be thrilled to put on a suit if you need me.
5: Oh, Nuno's getting a call. Nuno's getting a call from someone. It must be first take. They want you on.
3: Mm. Well, say something remotely interesting.
2: That was interesting. That was interesting.
3: He destroyed me. When I was on with Stephen A couple of days ago, he's like, you know, I thought I was loud. And then I heard you. He goes, well, you are loud. And he's the best.
2: My doctor, when I had my surgery, said the same thing. They reviewed the tapes of our show.
3: I'm too
2: and
3: loud?
2: And they said that, yeah, you're going to be fine if you talk in your normal tones. But if you try to talk over that Evan Cohen guy.
3: So now I'm getting blamed for your vocal surgery?
2: We're gonna have to have another surgery. That's what I was told.
3: And it's on my insurance this time.
2: That's what I was told.
3: 888-SAY-ESPN. 888-729-3776. That is your telephone number to jump in. Errors, omissions. Who did CC leave out? Top five teams heading into the NFL season, which begins tomorrow night. Seattle 1, Denver 2, KC 3, the Rams 4, Texans 5. 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
1: 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Number one, this is, of course, a power ranking of top five teams heading into the NFL season this year. Seattle, Denver, KC, the Rams, and the Texans. 888-SAY-ESPN, your telephone number to fight CC. Jalen in Illinois listening on ESPN 1000 in Chicago. Morning, Jalen, and happy one day late birthday to Jay Hood. Morning, Jalen.
2: Good morning. Top five team Chicago got to be in there. There's no way you think last year was a fluke. Ben Johnson, Caleb Williams, Loveland, Burton. He said the points being the highest scoring team for a reason. They got them ranked top three in offense, I think. I just don't think the Chicago Bears are a fluke. Call me biased, I'm from Illinois, but they are just, I think they're legit, and I think they're going to shock the world for the next couple years, just like they did last year.
3: But Jalen, just because I don't have them in my top five doesn't mean that I don't think they'll be a contender. There are only two NFC teams in my power rankings, right? I mean, the Chicago Bears did merit consideration when I put together this list. I just felt better about the other teams that I got ahead of them. But the Chicago Bears are a team that I like a whole lot, and I would consider them to be in the top tier of contenders in the NFC.
2: More than Caleb Williams at this very exact moment?
3: What'd you say?
2: Do you trust C.J. Stroud more than Caleb Williams at this very exact moment?
3: Well, yeah, you know why I trust C.J. Stroud more? Because I trust the defense. The Houston Texans have arguably the best defense in the National Football League. So if I've got a defense that's going to limit opponent possessions, create turnovers, and create field position for my quarterback, I'm going to be in pretty good shape. The Chicago Bears defense is nowhere close to what the Houston Texans are bringing to the party. And we're seeing now with the trend, defense does win championships. See the Seattle Seahawks.
4: I don't trust C.J. Stroud. I made that abundantly clear, obviously, with all the turnovers that we saw, especially in the postseason. But Caleb Williams had 7 game-winning drives last year in the fourth quarter or overtime. That was second most in the NFL, only behind Bo Nix. I want to see the Bears have more of a comfortable lead in these games. They're going to have a tougher schedule. The book is out on Caleb and Ben Johnson after year one together. It's an interesting division. You could kind of make an argument for every team in that division. And when I see teams like that, I go back to the Vikings a couple years ago when they kept winning those close games and then we saw regression. I just wonder if that magic will run out at some point with the Chicago Bears.
1: Yeah, I think we got to be fair on something. And CeCe, I'm glad you said it this way. Like, if just because a team's not in the top five does not mean that the team cannot end up in the top five, because Seattle wouldn't have been there before last season,
3: no,
1: I'm sure. Seattle
3: weren't.
1: Probably wouldn't have been there until midway through last season. And, well, whenever they were.
4: You were high in the Seahawks.
3: Yeah, I was high in the Seahawks.
1: Well, but you get the point.
3: Yeah, exactly.
1: Get the point.
3: I got you. But
1: the
3: you're
1: Bears,
3: right.
1: The Bears could end up winning a Super Bowl this year. That's not off the board. What's off the board for CeCe is that they are not top five. They could be top 6, 7, 8, 9, whatever it may be at this point. Ron in Cincinnati listening on ESPN 1530. Shout out to Mo Egger and the crew there. Ron, go ahead. Top five teams.
5: And I know you're going off last year, Canty, and you're not going to agree with this, but Cincinnati Bengals have the fifth or sixth easiest schedule in the league this year. With that defense, they bolstered that line. I just think Cincinnati's being overlooked a little bit. What do you think?
3: Oh boy. Is this serious, Ron? Have you watched the show? Have you listened to us? Come on, man.
1: Well, let's pretend he hasn't. Well, so explain yourself as to what your concern is with Cincinnati.
3: Man, until they can protect Joe Burrow, I can't take the Cincinnati Bengals seriously.
4: And that's still a concern. That
3: yeah, everybody's focused on the defense. I think the defense will be better considering the additions that they made. My biggest concern is, what does this new-look offense with Joe Burrow playing more under center function like once we get to games that actually matter? Because he got hit a hell of a lot in the preseason against the Detroit Lions. Against players that aren't going to be starting for the Detroit Lions. So until they show me that they can protect Joe Burrow, I'm not taking the Bengals seriously. I don't give a damn how easy their schedule is.
4: Even though they had so much turnover in the division, they're the only team in that division with continuity at head coach. And they improve the defense, and you know, when healthy, and that is a big when, Joe Burrow is as dangerous as anyone. This offense can be as dangerous as any offense out there with the weapons that he has. They have an easy schedule. 70.7% chance to make the playoffs. Are we sleeping on them a little bit?
3: Are you trying to convince me or yourself?
4: You!
3: You know you're not going to convince me. You know that ain't going to work. I've been fading the Bengals since we started the show. And guess what? Since we started this show, they ain't been in the playoffs.
4: If I could guarantee that Burrow was healthy.
1: Wait, is that true? Since I guess that's true, right?
4: Fourth season, yeah.
1: So is that your number one? Okay, let's go around the room. The number one team in football, college or pro, or person, however you want to look at it, that by the, like, you have to prove me wrong. It's not about being right. It's that you just, I'm not going to give in until you prove me. Like,
3: oh, that's C.J. Stroud for small.
4: 100%.
1: Okay. That's C.J. Stroud. Like, no matter what, he has to basically get to or hover around the Super Bowl, and you're like, all right, fine, I'm wrong. For you, it's the Bengals, right?
3: Yes.
1: I would say for me, it's Lane Kiffin. Like, I just assume he's going to end up, like, something's going to happen where it's not going to be, like, I was wrong on week one. Dead wrong. LSU,
3: Dabo giving Lane a whole lot of confidence, ain't he?
1: You win,
4: time.
1: LSU.
4: Put it on him.
1: The message to LSU, you win, I lose week one.
4: Can I throw one more?
1: Week one. Yes, go ahead.
4: That I think a lot of people are feeling this way. The Dallas Cowboys. There's a lot of hype around the Dallas Cowboys. You have to prove me wrong. I'm going on three decades of data points that I have that you're going to mess this up. Everyone's feeling very good about Brian Schottenheimer and Dak Gaudy, the greatest offense there is. We're going to be there on Valentine's Day. Okay, prove me wrong because I don't see it.
1: Totally. I think that is a totally fair take. That's you and Stephen A. Because Stephen A. said the same thing on First Take.
4: Schefter is very high on the Cowboys.
1: Yeah.
4: Still down on his podcast.
1: And that was the whole
4: very
1: thing.
4: High on them.
1: Oh, nice slipping. Well done. Yeah. Adam Schefter podcast available on the ESPN app with Michelle Smallman last week. Jennifer in South Carolina listening on Sirius XM 80. Top five teams heading into the season per CC. Go ahead, Jennifer.
6: Good morning. Hey, I'm glad to have y'all all three back together. And I'm not arguing with CeCe's take, but I did want to point out that do we think maybe Evan was downplaying his Patriots to get Michelle and Candy to say nice things about them?
4: Jennifer, interesting thought process here. Reverse psychology from
3: little
4: that.
3: Little Jedi mind tricks from Evan Cohen.
4: Let me tell you something, Jennifer. This is Evan emotionally protecting himself. He did it last year. People were high on the Patriots. They were like, oh, Josh McDaniels and Mike Vrabel, they are the perfect stewards for Drake May's development. Things are going to be good. And Evan's like, I don't see it. I don't see it. Even all the way through the playoffs, Evan said he didn't see it because he didn't want to potentially have that emotional crash if he bought in and then they didn't live up to his expectations. He's just repeating that now in year two with Vrabel.
1: Well, I mean, if I don't see it this year, it's because I put my nice new Patriots lids hat on over my eyes.
4: Good stuff from lids.
1: Right? Yeah.
4: Oh, good stuff.
1: Great new stuff from lids. You got to go get that. The hats and the shirts, the 40s.

0: That's like legitimate concerns as to where are the pass rushers. You're relying a lot on this guy, so thankfully you signed him. Because if you didn't, like, you're asking him to do multiple people's jobs.
1: Yes.
0: And so thus, you're paying him to do that. Jeff in Wisconsin, listening on the ESPN app. Morning, Jeff. Top five teams. What do you got?
2: Good morning. I agree with CC's top five in the current. However, Nuno thinks I need a CAT scan. And Michelle, I'm speaking with my head, not my heart.
3: Okay.
2: I think the Minnesota Vikings with Kyler Murray are going to win the division and potentially go to the Super Bowl. And that's only because Kyler Murray is a good quarterback and he's never had the toys to play with that he'll have in Minnesota this year. The defense is legit. Brian Flores is awesome. And it kills me to say it. But I think by the end of the season, the Vikings will be in CC's top five and potentially in Los Angeles.
0: Wow. Thank you.
1: Jeff, I'm going to say this. I don't hate it. If Kyler Murray is a good quarterback,
3: yep.
1: I'm not saying great. If he is a good quarterback, if he is 25 touchdowns, single-digit interceptions, you know, adds a couple of touchdowns on the ground, if he's a good quarterback, the Minnesota Vikings can win the NFC North and be a legit title contender. They brought back Harrison Smith on a one-year deal. A lot of leadership there. Brian Flores is going to have that defense playing well. If Kyler Murray is a good quarterback, and that's a big if, that if is doing God's work, but if he is, the Vikings could be a dark horse Super Bowl contender.
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4: So I'm supposed to believe that an 83-year-old billionaire, the most powerful person in the NFL, the guy who had a 10-part docuseries called The Gambler and His Cowboys, whose main message was, I do it my way and I win doing it, is going to say, self-reflection time. This offseason, maybe I wasn't great. Maybe now, at 83, I'm going to be quiet.
5: Michelle, your Jerry Jones is going to get so clipped good. As badly as when you did I'm from the Lou and I'm Proud.
4: Yeah, that was awful.
5: I thought that was good.
4: I've never claimed to be a singer.
6: It started good. You sounded like Hannah Montana by the end.
4: Thank you.

0: We are presented by Progressive Insurance, along with Michelle Smallman, Chris Canty, Evan Cohen with you as the NFL season starts in 24 hours or so. Wednesday night, Patriots and the Seahawks. Patriots get Christian Gonzalez, their cornerback, signed to a long-term extension, 4 years, $135 million, $102 million guaranteed. That happens late into the night, the wee hours of the morning last night. He is now the highest paid corner in NFL history, thus obviously the highest paid corner beating Devin Witherspoon of the Seattle Seahawks, the world champion Seattle Seahawks, with his deal, which was $4,132. And Gonzalez gets $3 million. Also last night, SMU and FSU, 27-24, 19th ranked SMU beats FSU. Not the story, though. The story is a power outage, a delay of only almost 2 hours in that game last night. You ever play in a power outage or delayed game like that?
1: Yes, I did. It wasn't a power outage, but it was a delay. We had a two-hour delay in a game when I was a member of the Baltimore Ravens in Chicago, where there were thunderstorms, there was a tornado, wind and hail, and we came out and played that game. We had a huge lead going into the break, and then we ended up losing the game at the gun.
0: It screws you up.
1: Oh, no question.
0: What do you do during that time?
2: Yeah, I was going to ask that, because you guys are creatures of habit. How does that disrupt the routine?
1: Well, I mean, you take your pads off, first of all, because you know you're going to have to settle in for a little bit, right? They're clearing the stadium to make sure that fans aren't in harm's way. You try to stay warm, so that's one thing. You try to stay locked in. You try to stay focused. You go through some game plan, but that's too long of a time to just be dialed in at football. So you just have to find a way to relax in the locker room, and that's easier said than done because you just got done competing against the other team. The adrenaline's pumping. To have that dissipate and then to have to get it started back up again, that's a hard thing to do. The stop and start, it's tough.
0: Mm-hmm. Also last night, this will make you happy, Aaron Judge back for the Yankees. It was announced last night.
1: Yes.
0: 17 homers, 31 ribbies, 59 games played out since May 31st with a fractured rib, the three-time MVP. They were 45-39 without him, 81-62 overall. They're 4 games back at Tampa in the AL East, and, of course, the wild card leaders right now. We're going to get into the Cowboys because they had a huge injury. I just got to go through one thing here. You guys were talking before we just went to break, and go back on the podcast and listen. And a caller brought up the idea of the Minnesota Vikings, because you gave the top five, CC gave power rankings, top five teams in NFL going into the season, brought to us by SoFi. And a caller threw out there from Wisconsin, no less. And I heard Nuno in a break taking the calls. And I heard him ask a caller, "Are you okay?" And I was like, boy, he doesn't even ask us if we're okay. What are you so concerned? And then I realized the guy from Wisconsin is praising the Vikings, thus Nuno's response, "Are you okay?" So do we have the, if your quarterback is just good, Super Bowl now? Is it the Texans and the Vikings? If you're, because it seems like those are the two teams that, and I don't agree on the Vikings part because I don't know that he can be just good. I'm not a huge Kyler guy.
1: Okay, all right, that's fine. I'm not sold that he can be good either. I'm just saying let's live in a world if he is good.
0: Is that the Super Bowl? Hypothetically, if your quarterback becomes the 15th best quarterback or better in the league, not first, not on this the top five quarterback list, but let's say hovering between 10 and 16. If your quarterback is good, you could be in the Super Bowl. Is that Minnesota versus Houston? Is that what we're saying? Because that's the Seattle model. Now, Darnold's been a lot better than just good. But what Seattle thought was, Geno was kind of good. But if we can just get good or above, we are that good. We didn't know that.
2: Our defense is that scary. We have other weapons. We have a run game. We have JSN. Minnesota is the blueprint. They are the blueprint for that. They have a defense. They have Justin Jefferson. They have other weapons on offense.
1: Yeah.
2: We talk about Kevin O'Connell being the quarterback whisperer. We obviously love what Brian Flores brings to the table from a coaching perspective. If Kyler Murray can be good or just a shade above good, that is a scary football team.
0: Just as a point of comparison, right? Like, I think that their other team, Josh Allen has to be great.
1: Yes.
0: Lamar has to be great. Joe Burrow has to be great. Even Trevor Lawrence probably has to be great.
2: Herbert
0: has to be great. Bo Nix, that's an interesting one. Probably a little bit better than, is he good? Like, where
1: he's
0: does
1: good.
2: He's
0: so, you know, I know he is good.
1: He doesn't have to be great because he has that defense.
2: Correct.
0: Okay, so Broncos, Texans, Vikings you have on this list quickly here. Is there any other team that you would say, if that quarterback is just good,
2: What about Jordan Love? I mean, good
0: no.
2: to great.
0: He's got to be
1: Put
0: Superman.
1: All the injuries they got and people out of the lineup, he's got to be great.
0: No Josh Jacobs, no Micah Parsons, Tucker Kraft contract stuff going on right now. No, he's got to be great.
2: Okay, this is an interesting one. I don't think the whole is as good as some of these other teams we're talking about. We're talking about the team holistically. But a guy who we have not talked about a lot, who's also a huge X factor this season, is Jaden Daniels.
0: No, he has to be great.
1: He has to be great.
0: That roster, go look at the depth chart. I did this recently. I started looking at the Washington depth chart. I'm like, are they trying to like
2: field
0: a team around
1: him? Can I ask you a question? Jared Goff. Does he have to be good? He has to be very good.
0: He doesn't have to be Jordan Love has to be great.
1: Jordan Love has to be great. I'm just sitting there thinking about Jared Goff because, I mean, the Lions have a lot of firepower. 2,000-yard receivers, 1,000-yard runner, arguably the best running back in football in Jahmyr Gibbs.
0: Here's where you screw me up, though.
1: I'm asking a question.
0: I know, but I'm going to tell you where you screw me up. When you give absurd takes, and I say they're absurd, and then I start, what is it called, like reverse engineering them. I'm like, okay, maybe he's onto something. And then it bothers me. Because you're like, Packers last place. I'm like, that is freaking crazy. And then you're like, okay, well, if Kyler is just good, and Goff is just good, and Caleb's going to be like, okay, there's a world where they're 9-8 and in last place. Mm-hmm. I don't think
1: it's a question that Jordan Love has the heaviest lift of any of those quarterbacks in the NFC
0: by
1: North.
0: Far.
1: I don't think that's a question.
0: But you think it is, and you're a Packers fan.
2: In the beginning of the season, definitely, without Micah.
1: Yes.
2: Questions surrounding the Josh Jacobs circumstances have shifted my stance on what Jordan Love needs to be.
0: He may never play another game for the Packers.
2: Correct.
0: So he's got to be great, no? Do the other guys, Smalls, in your division have to be great or just good to very good?
2: Kyler Murray has to be good to very good. Jared Goff has to be good to very good, but I think he can be great. We've seen him get to a Super Bowl, win an NFC Championship game. Caleb, I think based on expectations, has to be great. But Jordan Love has the heaviest lift. Especially early on in the season. Once Micah returns and that defense settles in, maybe things will shift for him a little bit. But he was dealt a tough hand.
0: But, well, I don't agree with CeCe's overall take of Packers in last place. If you start a prediction, like everybody's doing their predictions now. We're like, it's starting, right, tomorrow. If you start a divisional prediction with which quarterback has the heaviest lift and can he lift that weight? And if you think the answer is no, you're going to start them in last place. Right? Like, you're going to sit there and say, for example, let's do this. The quarterback that has the heaviest lift in the AFC East is Malik Willis.
1: Yeah.
0: Do you think he can lift so much weight that it surpasses Buffalo?
1: No.
0: Do you think he can lift so much weight that he surpasses New England?
1: No.
0: Do you think he can lift so much weight that he could even surpass the Jets?
1: No.
0: Well, where are they going to be?
1: Last
0: place. In a
2: That's
0: weird...
2: where they want to be. That's a win for them.
0: Yeah, and Jeff Hafley said as much, and then he got criticized for saying that.
2: Let's be realistic here.
0: Yeah.
2: Quarterback rich draft, no disrespect to Malik Willis. They need to be bad.
0: But in essence, that may be the single best way of predicting divisions. Which quarterback has the heaviest lift, and can he lift those weights? Can Deshaun Watson lift...
1: That's an easy answer.
3: But, Ev, I think but don't you have to add expectations to it? Because no one, like, let's be honest, like, no one expects the Dolphins to do anything.
0: Of course.
3: So in that division, it's still Josh Allen. Like,
0: so you think he has a heavy, but I'm not saying get to the Super Bowl.
3: He needs to get to the Super Bowl, but that's the heavy lift that
0: No, I know, but I'm saying, right, I guess we're doing two things here. The Super Bowl lift is heavier than the division lift,
2: sure.
0: Obviously, right? So that is the biggest of lifts.
1: I guess we're just talking about in terms of being able to win a football game.
0: Sure.
1: That's the lift that we're talking about.
0: But I got in show distracted by the idea of you guys saying it's not off the board that if Kyler's just good, that could be the Seattle model, which is ironic on so many levels because they had
2: Darnold,
0: right? But now you're talking about the hypotheticals of what teams could get to the Super Bowl in 2026, 2027, the biggest Super Bowl ever, February 14th in LA on ABC, ESPN, Disney+, all of our great brands here as part of the ESPN ABC family. Which two teams could seemingly get to the Super Bowl just by having a good quarterback? Not even Brady, not Manning, not Breeze, not Roethlisberger, not Rodgers, not Mahomes. Just good. Houston was the obvious one. Are we now adding Minnesota to this? Did that just happen? And if so, I need the full explanation as to why. Why is Minnesota the NFC version now of Houston? Explain that.
1: Well, Minnesota's defense is elite, right, with Brian Flores. And I know there are not a lot of household names on that unit, but they were a top five defense from a year ago. And there's no reason to think that they're going to take a step back. I had a huge question mark with the leadership aspect of it because we didn't know what was going to happen with Harrison Smith. He's back. So, yeah, I feel really good about what they're doing on that side of the ball. You look at their offensive line, they should be healthy and intact. That's a really good unit. And then, of course, the run game. And then you factor in all of the skill position players that they have. I like how this sets up for the Minnesota Vikings. I really do. It's just a matter of whether or not the trigger man can be good, right? Can Kyler Murray be a good quarterback? Can he play up to the level that we've seen him play once upon a time where his team was in the postseason, where he was one of the most dynamic quarterbacks in the entire NFL? If he can do that, then the Minnesota Vikings are going to have a really high season, high ceiling this upcoming season.
0: So you're going to rip my head off when I say
1: this.
0: Go
1: for it.
0: I don't believe football is always a team sport. I believe football becomes a team sport when your quarterback allows it to be.
1: Okay.
0: So, and what I mean by that is the quarterback play allows the rest of the roster to thrive. Because if the quarterback plays below average or stinky, the rest of the roster cannot thrive. What Sam Darnold did for the Seahawks last year was allow for that roster to thrive. It Devin Witherspoon, your guy, Smalls, is relevant to be great because the quarterback is putting him in a position to be great. Minnesota Vikings, if you're going to bring them up here as part of this conversation, Kyler Murray needs to enact and engage the rest of the team just by being good. He needs, again, one of the other guys, Dallas Turner, I know you love, big edge rusher. Dallas Turner's impact.
2: With Jonathan Grenard moving on to Philly?
0: Yeah.
2: With big Dallas season for Turner's Dallas Turner.
0: Impact only becomes relevant if Kyler Murray can be good. If Tyler Murray, what did I say?
2: Kyler.
0: Either one of them.
2: You better get his name right if they're going to be next factor.
1: His best statistical season from an individual production standpoint, 2020, where he had 37 total touchdowns, 26 passing touchdowns, 11 rushing touchdowns.
0: If that happens, forget it.
1: If he has that kind of season, if he has 37 total touchdowns.
0: Go 10 lower. That seems so.
1: No. Yeah. I'm just going to put it out there. If he has 37 total touchdowns, what are the Minnesota Vikings?
0: Well, I don't know if they're a Super Bowl team.
1: I'm asking you, in your book, what are they?
0: They're definitively a playoff team, and he has been good enough to make it a team sport. The quarterback needs to be good enough to make it a team sport. Where all of, Justin Jefferson is A++++. Has he mattered the last couple of years in terms of the significance of getting to the Super Bowl? No, he would in that scenario. You want your best players to matter in the biggest of moments. How does it become the ultimate team? Why did Chris Canty matter so much along the defensive line? Because Eli allowed him to.
1: No doubt.
0: I mean, that's the reality. We can say it's the biggest team sport.
1: It's why I left Dallas.
0: Because Romo didn't allow you to.
1: Yeah.
0: That's the point. The quarterback needs to make it a team sport. And when the quarterback stinks, it's an individual sport. When the quarterback is good enough, it becomes the team sport. Kyler Murray, C.J. Stroud, Bo Nix have really interesting opportunities ahead of them because they could make it a team sport, and their rest of the team is really, really good. All right, coming up, there's some weird things going on with the Cowboys. You've ever heard that before? We'll get to that next. We're on Sportsmanlike, presented by Progressive Insurance.
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2: That last bite was good, wasn't it?
1: Why you gotta do that? Why you gotta do that on air? I wasn't on
2: coming
1: air.
2: Coming back from the break, you took a big gulp in between words.
3: Because it's 7:15, that's when he shoves the muffin
2: exactly.
3: in his face.
2: And you said that you would always do that out of studio because the cameras are always running in studio. So that's the double whammy right there.
4: We'll go find that. Don't worry.
1: I don't think you need to. Hey, we're going to see you guys tomorrow.
3: Oh,
1: Be careful what you wish for.
4: Vegas, you're going to see us tonight.
2: Vegas East, was or was not Evan eating coming back from the break?
4: Oh, he was. We watched him try to jam something in his mouth literally as the music was playing.
2: Exactly. So he was actually speaking while he was actually trying to swallow the muffin.
1: Yeah.
2: Is that correct? Vegas East, is that correct?
4: That's correct.
2: Thank you.
1: Well, okay.
3: Both of you guys are looking good. Both of you guys look like you are in...
1: We're married. Stop hitting on us. I'm kidding.
3: Oh, my God, Evan. I'm just saying,
1: after
3: you
1: year
3: look
1: four,
3: like you're in the best shape of your
1: legs, other.
3: Ready to
1: no,
3: start the football season.
1: No, definitely not that. But, yeah, he looks good. But I need to still get...
3: to gas you guys up, give you a compliment. Evan has to make it weird.
2: Yeah, he makes it
3: weird. We're all the way back if Evan's...
2: Yeah, exactly. He makes it weird.
3: Shoving a muffin in his mouth, coming back from break and making it weird. We're all the way back. It's good to be with you, Evan.
1: Oh, boy. If we can't do that after 4 years, we have bigger problems.
2: We're good.
1: Anyway.
2: I mean, unless you're eating a muffin while you're trying to talk and bring us back from break.
3: It's a problem.
1: Chef, do you agree with us in 40 minutes?
2: But just walk me through the psychology of that, though.
1: Okay.
2: You talk for a living.
1: Yeah.
2: How are you going to eat and do your job at the same time?
3: And not only that,
1: not
3: muffin,
1: well,
3: you need to drink some water.
2: And you choose the shortest break to do it. It's the shortest break we have.
1: When should I be eating? Because I can't eat before 7. I got to eat after 7.
2: Okay, so we have the big break at the top of the hour.
3: Yeah, fair.
2: So you can eat then.
1: I can't wait that. So it's really the next one.
2: You can eat during the big break at the bottom of the hour.
1: Yeah, okay. So you think I should change my eating to after this upcoming
3: Are you intermittent fasting?
1: No.
3: Why not before 7?
1: I don't know.
3: I was thinking before the show.
1: You know me well enough. I'm weird. I have my own specific routine that it has
2: to be. You have a long car ride in.
3: That's what I was thinking.
2: You're not talking to anybody at 4 o'clock in the morning.
1: I eat a granola bar.
2: So eat the granola bar and then turn around and eat the muffin.
1: Is that good to eat or is that bad to eat?
3: A granola bar?
1: Yeah.
3: I mean, it depends on which granola bar.
2: First of all, you run every single day. So I don't think it's bad for you to have a granola bar and a muffin. No. Yeah.
1: This incline walk thing? I've been doing
2: that's
1: that.
2: Tough.
3: Oh, 13
2: that's
3: through 30?
2: Yeah,
3: it's hard.
2: That's crazy.
3: I'm doing it today.
1: That's crazy.
3: No,
1: I do 15 now because I'm like, that other one is too easy.
2: That's hard. What you're talking about is hard.
3: It's super hard. I'm doing it today before we go to Bristol.
1: You're doing the 15 thing?
3: I've got to start working out. Doctor's orders.
1: What?
3: Yeah.
2: Okay. You're like, all right.
1: You ran a marathon.
3: No, but I need to start sleeping.
1: You need a new doctor is what you need.
3: No, I need to start sleeping. And part of that is getting into a routine, exercising, drinking water, eating consistently, you know, the basics that I have
4: not determined
3: been
4: while you guys were gone that Michelle does not sleep, eat water.
3: Eat
4: or drink water and does not work out at all. So we have no idea how she's existing.
1: Is she sneaky unhealthy? Is that what you're saying?
3: Oh, I'm the most unhealthy person on the show and it's not even close.
1: Which is why it makes sense that you have everything from wellness because you need that.
3: Correct.
1: The medical emergency kit because you're putting yourself in a bad spot, but I didn't know that about you.
3: We're kicking off the season. I'm going to start on the right foot.
2: Mm-hmm.
3: We're going to drink some water today. Haven't yet. We're going to work out today. Haven't yet. But I will say I got a new Aura ring. I slept 6 hours last night.
2: Let's go.
3: 5 hours and 59 minutes, which is a lot for me. I am spry. I am energized. I am ready for the NFL season.
1: Can I ask a quick question? Speaking of the NFL season. So there's a story around the Dallas Cowboys. They're going to be out without Tyler Smith, their Pro Bowl guard, at least the first 4 games of the season, IR. I didn't realize there was a controversy around this. What happened here? Why is there a controversy around this thumb injury?
2: Because he tried to practice and play through it.
3: Mm-hmm.
2: And they got to the point where they realized that he wasn't going to be able to push through this. So the timeline of it all, this is something that happened, I believe it was weeks ago. And now we're talking about him having to have surgery now to address it as opposed to having surgery then to address it.
1: Let's hear from Brian Schottenheimer, Cowboys head coach, trying to explain himself around this Tyler Smith injury.
0: I think at the end of the day, you always see if you can kind of play through these things. He's done, you know, things like that, like a lot of guys have. They've been able to play through them. And, you know, unfortunately, you know, when you're an offensive lineman, grip strength and things like that are really important. And, again, we know he's a quick healer, and we want to get it, you know, fixed. And he'll be back before too long.
2: What are the metrics? What are the measurables for a quick healer?
3: I was just thinking like, that. How do you know?
2: We know he's a quick healer. How do you know that?
1: Well, it also doesn't matter. He could be healed in 1 week. He can't play for four.
3: Right.
1: You know, when you put the IR is, for lack of a better way of saying it, a legal decision. Like, yeah, within the football
2: rules. The first time
1: he's
2: going to be able to play is against the Tampa Bay Bucs in week five?
1: October 8th.
2: Yeah, so there you go.
1: So the Cowboys have been quiet. There's been, this is the best way of doing this, I think. What this is. The oddity around this, if this happened a month ago, 2 months ago, it would be an enormous story. Not because everyone knows Tyler Smith's name. Now they should. He's an awesome football player.
2: Really good.
1: But because we would have what CeCe just said. The Cowboys could have done this earlier. They're claiming someone's a quick healer. How would you know that if he hasn't actually healed? And now you have to put a guy on IR. He has to go through surgery because for a decision you could have made earlier. That is exactly what a Cowboys offseason topic would have been in years past. That is July, if July has a definition for the Dallas Cowboys. Yeah. It's something like that.
3: You mean you're going to be the greatest offense there is and your Pro Bowl left guard has an injury and you were trying to have him play through it and now you've come to the realization that surgery is the best route and it's because he's a quick healer?
1: And he could have had it when no games were going on versus when games are going on. That's the Cowboys.
2: That's mismanagement.
1: But we haven't had any of that. And it kind
3: boom,
1: of
3: here it is.
1: But it kind of gets swept under the rug. Why? Because we got the Patriots and the Seahawks tomorrow night. College football has started. Let's remember this moment, though.
2: Swept under the rug unless things go left on Sunday night against the New York Giants.
1: Sure.
2: Because if they roll into MetLife, greatest offense there is, and they struggle, and Dak Prescott's getting beat up because that offensive line isn't up to snuff, we will go back to the decision that the Dallas Cowboys made to allow Tyler Smith to try to push through this rather than having the surgery at the outset of the injury.
1: Bruh. Jeff Saturday in studio, ESPN NFL analyst next. 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
1: 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Always awesome to have Jeff in studio.
2: Let's go.
1: Jeff and I saw each other early this morning around the coffee machine, and I'm sorry to everybody in Tallahassee. We started laughing.
2: Yes.
1: How was there a power outage at a football stadium last night
2: for that long? For that long. I mean, I was shutting it down as I can't make it. I mean, almost two hours. Like, for real? Yeah. Like, we can't get this thing back up and going. We're gonna wait that long? ACC, man, we got to be better. We got to be better.
3: I feel like it was shenanigans.
2: It may have been. It was like, you want to turn it on? Nah, we'll wait a little bit longer. I'm getting more tired. Let's stress out a little bit in that locker room a little bit. That visiting locker room ain't nearly as comfy.
3: Listen, because it worked for Lane Kiffin, don't mean it's going to work for you, Mike Odell.
2: He tried.
1: Jeff, if you could only be asked about one team today on our show, Get Up, First Take, all the shows you're doing, the most interesting team to Jeff Saturday heading into this season that you would singularly want to talk about?
2: Oh, what a question off the jump. Probably the Patriots, and I would tell you, I'm a Drake May fan, right? Tar Heel, thought MVP definitely was in the cards last year. New offensive line, Vera Tucker's there. How does Campbell play? I just want to see how they, another year with Josh, how does that thing transpire? Now, that does not mean that's my favorite team, obviously, but I just, as I'm looking at it from this way, because they had a easy schedule last year, right? Yeah. So what does that look like now? The Gonzalez signing obviously is massive for them, but I love Josh McDaniels as a play caller. I think he's one of the best to ever do it, honestly, and doesn't get nearly enough credit. So I'm interested to see with Drake May and he again in another year what it looks like. I'd like to see it. That's going to be my bold prediction. So y'all can watch some Get Up later on. But it's Drake May going to win the MVP because I think he's a baller.
3: Jeff, we got the Australia game on Thursday, which is actually Friday in Australia. Oh. You listen to Kyle Shanahan talk about it. It's actually on Sunday.
2: Yeah.
3: So I was just really, really confused in terms of the date of the game. But we have that matchup.
2: Yeah.
3: The 49ers have been out there a week. The Rams are going to travel today. What do you make of the travel plans for the LA Rams versus the travel plans for the 49ers? How much of that do you expect to have an impact on what we see on Thursday?
2: Yeah, I don't think it has much. And I'll tell you, because it's week one, right? Like if this is week eight, and you kind of got into a rhythm and you find it, and you and I both know, like NFL is Groundhog Day, y'all. Like you just take the decals off the sides of the helmet. Like you go in and you watch film the exact same, you study stuff exactly the same. So you get into a rhythm and a routine of life in the NFL. This one, you haven't had a routine, right? You've gone OTAs, you had a break, then you go to camp, you're in it, you're in dorm rooms, you're doing that kind of stuff, you go back home. So there really hasn't been a routine gathered by any team yet. So I don't think it's that big of an issue. For me, I actually kind of like the let's just get there, go play like we would regularly play and go home, as opposed to like the draw. I think coming back for me, like from the 49ers perspective, I think coming back would be hard because you've been over there for so long. At least if you just go over there and get back, your recovery back on the other side, to me, would have been. But again, I would have loved to visit Australia, too. You know what I mean? So, you know what I mean? You and I both know, especially as a vet, dog, you're like, that first part, you're enjoying it. So there's it's kind of both and for me. But I don't think it's going to play. And the other thing, man, we're pros. Like, you got 3 hours. First game, division opponent. If you can't get up for this one, you got a major issue anyway, right? Like, there's not going to be any. They got no love lost between these teams, right? I know the coaches; they all get along. They want to step on each other's throat. Make no mistake. Like, this is a super.
3: And Kyle does it more than Sean does in this particular coaching matchup.
2: You know what I mean? But they feel it. So everybody's got this same. There's not going to be any. This ain't some team you play once every 5 years. These are your boys that you know are going to be playing. And with all the noise from the Rams, If you're the 49ers, you definitely don't need any. You don't need any more press reports, anything about how good this team is going to be. You know, they're the best ever. You know, it's the dream team again. Whatever it is, everybody's kind of co-signing with how good they are, and they are. But you and I both know you got to go play and show it.
3: No doubt.
4: Well, let's stick there for a second, because Jeff, we haven't seen you in a couple months. We haven't gotten a chance to talk to you about this new look Rams team. Oof. With a fortified secondary and Aaron Donald coming back, and of course Myles Garrett being added to the equation. CeCe isn't buying them the way the odds makers are. He has them as the number four team on his top five power rankings, but they're favored to win every game and favored to win the Super Bowl. So where are you on that spectrum? Closer to CC or closer to what Vegas and the odds makers are telling you?
2: Closer to CC. Look, the whole undefeated thing and go, you know, all that kind of stuff. This is a game of attrition. And you're talking, as good as Aaron Donald is, and he's an absolute beast, he's mid-30s. Like, you know, he's been done for, like, it's going to take a while to find your form. It's not like you just come back. I think people, I used to tell people, don't disrespect the game, right?
3: Yes.
2: There is a part of all of this of finding, like, form with each other. How do we play? How do we play together? How do we script this thing to make sure that we do take advantage of different teams? It's not like you just roll out and it all just works. The thing that I like best about the Rams, honestly, that nobody talks about is their creativity in their run game and what McVay has done with inserts and being powerful and doing those kind of things. I think that's led to their success, right? It's helped Stafford. It helps explosive plays. It's really hard to dial in if you're a defense. And then you flip it over. I think more teams in the NFL will copy that, and which could potentially help. But, like, here's the thing. If you know you're going to have to go throw the ball 60 times against the Rams, you it's doomsday, right? Like, you better hit intercessory prayer, because you're in for a long day. But if you can stay ahead of it and go run the ball at them and get them physically fatigued and wear them out, that's like every team, man. There's a lot of teams that can rush the passer. You don't want to get in those games with them. So don't hurt yourself. Don't turn it over. There's no team to me that just says, we're going to walk through these games. I think that'd be disrespectful for our game.
5: We're talking with ESPN NFL analyst, of course, former player with the Colts, as well as head coach, and maybe hovering around the Hall of Fame, hopefully one day, Jeff Saturday, joining us here on Unsportsmanlike, presented by Progressive Insurance. All right, off of the Rams, then statement for everybody. Jeff starts. I would like to make a statement about this. I think the single best thing for the Rams this year would be to lose the first game of the season.
2: Yeah, I don't know what that. Yeah, no, you don't want to go lose.
5: You, I'm going to tell you why.
3: We're going to go lose.
4: Let me just tell you.
2: I've been here for 8 minutes. The worst take of the season already been had. I think the best thing that happened is they lose to a division opponent on the road.
6: Probably not. Probably not the best thing.
5: Here's why. Everyone is talking about undefeated.
2: People
5: my God. They are.
2: It's week
5: on the show that you're about to do. They literally did this last week. They talked about, on Get Up, they talked about the idea of undefeated.
4: Yep.
5: And I think.
4: Favored in every
3: didn't
4: game.
3: Didn't Orlovsky say they're going to win every game by double digits?
5: Okay, so like what that? I'm Shut saying up. Is there needs to be. Okay, is it still the worst take? Sure.
2: Yes, it's still the worst take. But you think we should lose to be better?
5: I'm not trying to lose.
3: I am not.
5: Not
3: for us to lose.
5: Not try.
2: It's really good because it just takes all the pressure off. No, it does not. We still got to get to the playoffs, bro. You don't want to lose a game to the division opponent. Come on.
4: Don't you think that adds a little bit more pressure?
2: Yeah, absolutely. No. Turn it up. Dial it up. Heat it up. Oh, they were going to be this great team. They've already lost to the 49ers in week one. No, bro. No.
5: I think it evens out. Bro. That's all I'm saying.
2: Ev. You are not the bro of the week. You are not the bro of the week, bro. You're the opposite. Yeah. Whatever we can come up with, that's what you are. That's what you are.
3: All right. So the Atlanta Falcons named Tua as the starting quarterback. Yeah. What does it mean for the Falcons? What do you make of it?
2: I think it was, I mean, that's what I always thought was going to happen anyway. I mean, Penix is coming off an ACL tear late. He hadn't even played. I mean, you know what I mean? What he had 1 week of practice with 11. I mean, all he's done is 7-on-7. I know people think that's quarterback play. That's not. No. That is not real football. You know what I mean? Like, you hadn't felt any pressure. You hadn't had to move out of the pocket. Like, all those things that don't happen in 7-on-7. I thought this was the way it was trending no matter what. Now, that doesn't mean Penix doesn't get to go get his shots at starting. Mm-hmm. You know, I think he'll work his way back into that unless Tua just takes it and rips it up, right? Like, I think this is the best case scenario for Tua, because if you can leave no doubt. If Tua goes in and he lights it up, maybe you keep Penix. If you go in there and you waffle and you're kind of just playing okay, I think they give Penix another shot and he comes back. And, you know, because, again, I didn't think Penix was going to be ready for week one anyway. And the way he had trended and the way they had done preseason, nothing in my mind told me they were going to do it any different. I'm pretty sure, I don't know exactly, but I think it's only been 7 days since he's been, like, in live drills, yeah. Right? And again, you and I both know the difference in live drills. Yeah. Like this whole idea of what like preseason football is now. Come on, man. Like yeah. These ain't getting touched. I mean, no. We're not getting. We're barely popping pads. Like yeah. It doesn't. Yeah, yeah. That's not. You better figure this thing out for real because it's football comes at you fast. You know what I mean?
3: No doubt.
4: We got two things on the board, Jeff. You can either give us based on the preseason bro of the week on the eve of the season, or I have a question for you about the Vikings. Where would you like to go?
2: Let's go Vikings.
4: We were talking about the Vikings and the Seattle Seahawks model of success.
2: Yes.
4: Do you think that Kyler Murray could be good enough for the Vikings to be the next iteration of the Seahawks? Tough defense, big yes. weapons, smart coaching staff. Yes. Can Kyler Murray be that guy for the Vikings?
2: Yes. I think that is what their hope is, right? Is you find a guy who's stable enough that, you know, he can be, for lack of a better term, I'm not trying to compare the two, the Sam Darnold of last year, right? That Murray comes in, and I've said this a ton when talking about the NFL. Quarterbacks, like, people talk about their stats all the time. It's no different than other positions. It's moments, right? Mm-hmm. Like, moments in football matter, right? So can he be the guy that on 3rd and 8 extends a play, gets the ball down the field, extends the drive? That's what he needs. He doesn't have to go out and carve up every defense. Like, in the moments that matter, be that guy that extends drives and makes plays, then you have an opportunity to win, right? And don't put your team, set your team back. But I think that's what I'm looking for of Murray.
5: 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Next week, we'll have Bro of the Week. You'll see Jeff on Get Up, as well as First Take with CC coming up at 10 a.m. and Get Up at 8 a.m. Eastern on ESPN. 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

0: I'm Over It with Pat the Producer.
1: There's an 81-year-old man who it's been like 50 years that he's had season tickets. Now the Dodgers are refusing to print him physical tickets. They say he has to do it online, except he doesn't know how to use a computer because he's an 81-year-old man and he has a flip phone.
2: I am heated. We know you've got the money. Get another printer if it's a problem. Give Errol his printed tickets, Dodgers. So stop spending money and acquiring all the stars and prints of tickets.
3: I'm over it. I'm sick and tired and over it.
1: Get a life.
4: Yes! Each and every day at this time, our producer, Pat Costello, gives us items in and around sports, entertainment, his life, that he is over. Pat.
1: For some reason, TikTok really seems to think that I need to be making and eating more brisket in my life. Oh. I've been getting a lot of smoked brisket content recently. I have never had brisket in my life until about 2 weeks ago. And it wasn't for any reason other than it just never came up in my life. So about 2 weeks ago, I went to a barbecue place with some people from work here. I had cornbread for the first time ever.
4: What? Ever?
1: Yeah.
4: What?
1: We've talked about this.
5: No, we haven't.
2: That's...
5: I feel like I would have remembered.
2: No, outrageous.
1: We've talked. It was fine. It tastes like bread.
4: It's unbelievable.
1: Cornbread is not unbelievable.
4: Oh,
1: it's
4: my
1: bread.
4: God. It's so good.
1: I mean,
5: you ain't got the right cornbread then. That's what it is.
1: It was good.
2: Did
5: they have it in the skillet or how'd you have it?
1: It was like fried, kind of.
4: Fried?
1: Yeah, they're like like a fried bread kind of situation. It was solid. It was fine. It wasn't anything
5: to cornbread.
2: I haven't either, but to say cornbread is just fine is a terrible take.
5: Yeah, that's an interesting take. It's a take.
4: It's also a really versatile thing.
5: It's kind of like losing the first game of the season.
2: The best thing that could happen is that.
4: I stand by it. I stand by that.
5: Okay.
4: No matter how much I'm shamed by Jeff Saturday.
5: Okay, Schmo of the Week.
2: Yeah. Schmo of the Week?
4: Schmo of the Week it is. Until I'm right.
1: So anyway, the cornbread was fine. But I had a brisket cheesesteak. And let me tell you, it was unbelievable. I don't know where brisket's been my whole life. I'm blaming my parents for never giving me brisket as a child.
4: Is there brisket in there?
2: This is a terrible photo.
4: Well, we're seeing a photo on TV. I'm a
5: brisket enthusiast. I've never had brisket with Cheese Whiz on it.
1: This was like a homemade cheese sauce. It wasn't like
5: Cheese sauce. I've never had brisket with cheese, sir. That is a new one on your board.
1: It was
5: usually
1: fantastic.
5: Brisket comes along with barbecue sauce.
2: Yes.
5: Of some sort.
2: Good seasoning.
5: You don't really see brisket good with rub. Cheese.
1: Well, it was a brisket cheesesteak, and it was phenomenal. It's the only thing that I would go back to get at that restaurant. It was unbelievable. I still think about it.
4: I'm sorry. I'm a little distracted. Cam, what are you wearing? Cam looks like Dusty Rhodes today when he wore the polka dots. Cam, what's happening with you right now, Cam?
6: What do you mean? There's lemons on my shirt.
2: Oh, how Amalfi Coast of you.
6: Yes, very. I'm still in summer mode.
2: Euro summer.
6: I'm transitioning to fall.
5: This flies in the face of Pat Costello saying that September equals fall.
2: We're not in fall yet.
1: It's fall. It's football season. It's fall.
5: It's fall.
1: It was like 50 degrees this morning.
4: A very summery
2: mentally,
4: shirt.
2: We're in fall because college football is here. The NFL season kicks off in a day.
5: It's fall.
2: Mentally, it's fall.
1: Leaves are changing color.
2: From
1: it's fall.
6: This is my last huzzah.
2: It's still summer.
6: I'll be fall dressed from now on.
5: Okay.
4: All right. Next one, Pat.
1: I've reached the age of random bruising.
2: Oh.
1: I'm 31, and apparently that's the age. I got out of the shower yesterday and was drying off and looked at my hip, and there was a... Thank you. And there was a giant bruise on my hip, and I have no idea where it came from. And there was also a bruise on my chest, and I have no idea where it came from. Nuno's concerned about me medically, but I think I was cleaning out my parents' attic. I probably just hit it really hard.
4: So you didn't replay steps, though? Like, you went through the last few days and figured out, like, where you could have theoretically been bruised?
1: I'm guessing it was somewhere at my parents' house, but I have no recollection of ever doing anything that hurt that bad. I'm like a overripe banana at this point that you find at the bottom of your backpack. It just bores
6: in a tortilla.
1: Or in a tortilla.
2: Do you have low iron?
1: I don't know.
2: You should check that out. An iron supplement could help with that.
1: I think I probably just hit my hip on something.
2: I was just surprised.
5: So you are the anti-Tyler Smith. You're not a quick healer now.
1: No, I'm not a quick healer.
2: Okay. Arnica gel helps.
1: What?
2: Arnica gel.
5: What?
4: I thought that was a person.
5: Yeah, really. I thought it was.
4: I don't know her.
5: Man, is she a specialist?
4: You're giving her the doctor.
2: Oh, you know my girlfriend Arnica? No.
4: If there's anyone in the world that could have a friend named Arnica Gel, it would be Michelle Small.
2: Yes. I have a girlfriend from college named Annika.
4: Like I said, that's close enough.
2: Close to Arnica.
6: Is her last name Gel?
2: No, her last name is not Gel.
1: Arnica Gel sounds like they put out a great album Arnica in the Gel? 90s.
2: You've never, I'm like surprised you, an athlete, have never heard of Arnica Gel. You put it on your bruises and it helps speed up the healing process.
5: Okay.
6: That's what Tyler Smith is using.
5: So does it actually make the soreness go away or does it just fix the physical appearance?
2: I think the physical appearance, it just expedites the healing process.
5: Okay, so you're still going to be sore where the bruise is at.
6: Never heard of this in my life.
2: You've never heard of Arnica Gel?
5: I've never heard of it.
2: Oh my God.
1: I love when Michelle throws out a product that only she uses that, and then she's stunned that nobody else has ever heard of it.
5: Never heard of it. But Pat, welcome to old age. Welcome. Yes. We've been waiting for you, sir.
1: It
2: relieves muscle pain and stiffness due to minor injuries, overexertion, and falls. It can reduce the pain, swelling, and discoloration from bruises.
5: So it does help the pain.
2: It does help the pain, good. Yes.
5: Arnica Gel it is, Pat.
2: Get it, Pat.
4: Great album. I agree with Pat or Cam, whoever said that.
5: I'm going to give Pat some Arnica Gel for the holidays.
2: There you go. A whole basket of it.
5: There we go.
4: Next one, Pat.
1: I think road work takes too long. There's been some road work that's been happening outside of ESPN, and it feels like it's been happening for like 2 years. Like it probably hasn't been as long as I think it is, but they've been working on the same road for so long. I had a bump coming in this morning because there's like a transition from smooth to like where they're going to do new concrete or whatever. My spine almost went through my forehead. It hurts so bad. Maybe that's where the bruising's coming from.
2: I was just going to say, I see a correlation here.
1: But can we pick up the pace with some of this? There's no way that these roads need to take this long to get finished. I just don't understand.
5: I mean, there's a whole lot of union employees that do road work that don't want to hear what you got to say right now, Pat. Road work equals job security.
1: There's plenty of roads. There are roads all over the place that need more work. There's plenty of work to be done. I don't understand.
5: I will say this, Pat. They've been working on the FDR since I was a kid, and they're still not done. So I don't know that anything is going to... I just think that road work is just... It's just what it is, especially in the Northeast.
2: Death, taxes, road work.
5: No question.
2: Three things you can expect in life. Arnica Gel.
4: Wait, Pat, by the way, can you text us where that is so we can avoid it? Because all of us are coming there tonight.
7: Yeah.
4: So.
7: That's literally where you get off the highway.
1: You're not going to be able to avoid it.
4: Great. Okay.
1: I mean, I don't know if they'll be working on it, though. You'll probably be fine.
5: So they'll have the road work cones up. They'll have the lanes condensed down. They'll have the signage up. But there won't actually be somebody out there working.
1: Even when there's people working, they're not working. You drive past it. There's like...
4: You got to be careful on that one, Pat. What?

0: shifts with road work in terms of like who does the traffic versus who does the work and when do they shift? How long? Like, you know, like the people that have to do that.
1: I'd be great at holding the sign.
0: But then don't you switch with the other person?
2: I never understood why they don't do the road work at night, though.
0: They do a lot of times.
2: Well, that's what it should be done, right?
0: But that's not good for us either, because all of us drive basically in the middle of the night. So for us, it's even worse.
2: Who drives in the middle of the night?
3: Only you. We do. Work. Well, some of us do.
0: Yeah, I guess you two don't. The rest of us drive to work.
1: Where's that?
0: Bruno and I drive a long way.
2: I walk to work.
1: We're fine.
0: I have an hour plus commute. He has close to an hour, and Pat and Cam, well, Cam is like 2 minutes. Pat, how long is your commute?
4: Yeah, 15, 20 minutes.
0: All right, so really it's only Nuno and I that get screwed. All right, next one.
4: Well, we don't really have time.
3: Okay. Also, ask real quick, everyone on the construction crews have a specific job. They don't rotate.
1: Oh.
0: So you're telling me that it's only the sign person?
3: Yeah, like that's literally...
2: That's my job, y'all. That's my job.
1: Same, I would crush
2: it. I'm the sign guy.
1: You'll be at one end, I'll be at the other for the sign.
0: We're unsportsmanlike.
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3: If you went through my phone to see the number of times that I wrote LOL, I don't know that you'd find a single instance of it.
4: No LOLs, Adam.
3: No LOLs.
4: So you hit the emphasize ha-ha, not type out ha-ha.
3: That's me.
4: That's interesting.
3: Are you guys big LOLers?
4: Oh, Adam.
5: Yeah.
4: An excess of LOL over here. I'll probably text you later and throw an LOL. We are millennials, Adam. We live for an LOL.
3: Wow, I've never LOL'd in my life.
4: I suggest you try it, Adam. You might like it.
5: LOL.
6: 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Alone, Michelle Smallman, Chris Canty, Evan Cohen with you. And here he is, Adam Schefter, senior NFL insider. Adam Schefter podcast. Michelle Smallman filled in last week, did a great job with that. And the great texter that is Schefty.
4: Yes.
6: As responsive as any human being alive. He's unbelievable, this man, but he has never used an LOL. Have you, between when Michelle discovered that and now, decided to use an LOL, Schefty?
3: LOL, I still haven't. No.
4: Come on, Adam.
6: After she fills in, you can't just throw her an LOL?
3: You know what? Michelle did an outstanding job filling in. She was tremendous, but I still have not LOL'd anybody, and I'll let you know if and when the time comes that I LOL somebody. I've never done it. I may try it on a friend first, but I've still yet to use the official LOL.
4: Soft launch it with a friend, Adam.
6: Yeah, soft launch. Good call.
4: Text Evan. He'll love it. Hit him with an LOL.
6: Like, as we're talking here, I'll just check my phone, and it's at Schefty with LOL. Schefty, last night, or this morning, at about 3-something in the morning, you broke the story around the Patriots and Christian Gonzalez. Why did the extension happen now?
3: Well, actually, what happened was the deal was not working out the way that either side wanted. And it was not a productive couple of weeks. And then last night, the Patriots and the agent spoke while the Patriots team flight was on the way to Seattle. And when they landed, the Patriots head coach, Mike Vrabel, wanted to speak with Christian Gonzalez. And between the conversations that everybody had and the movement the Patriots had last night and the average annual salary that got to $33.75 million, they struck an agreement that I think both sides wondered whether or not there actually would be ahead of Wednesday night's game. Now, here's the truth of the matter. Robert Kraft had said that they had made him an offer all along with more money than Devin Witherspoon, more guarantees, had beaten him in every metric. And if you're Christian Gonzalez, there's no way that you can step on that field on Wednesday night and not have that deal done. You just can't. It would be, in my mind, irresponsible. You can't risk that when the money's that great. And the Patriots stepped up and did even more last night on the average annual salary. And it made it, to me, a no-brainer for him to accept the deal, which he did. But it was quite a process for both sides to get to that point. Both sides were very frustrated. August 25th, Christian Gonzalez spoke out about how disappointed he was. But I think when you step back, and this is what always happens usually, not always, but often, the start of the season is really like the deadline. I think when a player is close to a deal, you want to have that deal done by the time the regular season begins, and the two sides got that done early this morning.
7: Schefty, this is the first-round draft pick for the Patriots to sign an extension with the team since Dante Hightower, who was drafted in 2012. How notable is this Gonzalez extension relative to the recent history that the franchise has had with first-round picks?
3: Well, I think it just shows, number one, that he's really performed better than other first-round draft picks have. And they had to take care of him. And, of course, that just sets the table for Drake May next summer when he'll become contract eligible for the first time. Can you imagine what that contract is going to look like for Drake May if he plays the way he did last year, which I think he will? I think Drake May is an ascending superstar. whose play is only going to get better, and if and when it gets better. Let's just assume, and I don't think it's much of an assumption, that his play continues on the same trajectory as it has this year. What do you think his contract will look like next offseason?
2: 65?
3: Interesting question.
2: What were you saying?
7: I was going to say somewhere between $65 and $70 million a year.
2: Yeah.
4: Oof.
2: Well, okay, Adam, let's ask that question quickly then. So CC just guesstimated between 65 and 70. Traditionally, that position on that team has not taken max value. Do you believe that Drake May will follow in those footsteps, or do you believe that he will take all that is owed to him or offered to him?
3: It doesn't really matter, Evan, because the max value, like, he's like a big deal. Like, so whether it's 64 or 66 or 68, does it really matter at that point? By the way, you're going to be entering a time where Caleb Williams will be contract eligible, Jaden Daniels will be contract eligible, Bo Nix will be contract eligible. Let's see how the season goes for those players. And I would imagine that all of them will be similar. Some, depending on how this season goes, will try to leapfrog the next guy. They'll all be big deals. Now, you could say, okay, these guys have only played at that point 3 years. They have their fourth year under their rookie contract there. And then the team has the franchise tag available to it in future seasons. So, really, they remain property of the team for a while. But the fact of the matter is, teams take care of the franchise quarterbacks, as we know. So you can begin to wonder what those contracts would look like. And Drake may give the Patriots something off based on history. That could be. But it's still, even in those terms, not going to be very much. It would be like walking into, you know, Bergdorf Goodman and getting 5% off the purchase. Like, okay, congratulations. You know, you just got a huge new item, but still paid a premium price for it.
4: When Adam Schefter walks into Bergdorf's, where is he going? You going for shoes, Adam? Maybe a nice tie, some cufflink? What section of Bergdorf's would be calling your name?
3: Michelle, the last time that I walked into Bergdorf Goodman was with my wife a couple of months before our wedding. And she loved this necklace, and I bought the necklace, and I did not get the Drake May savings. That was the last time I walked into Bergdorf Goodman, and I'm still recovering financially after that one walk in.
4: Amazing, Adam. So basically, you're the Miami Dolphins with Tua Tagovailoa's contract, because they're still not recovered from that deal that they gave him. He was named QB1 for the Atlanta Falcons. Is this a job that he can keep, or is he just holding the place there at QB1 until Michael Penix Jr. is physically 100% ready to go?
3: Well, I think that when Michael Penix becomes available, whether that's a week or two or a month, whatever it may be, let's see how Tua plays. If Tua plays well and they're winning games, they'll keep rolling with Tua. If not, it'll be very simple at that point in time to turn to Michael Penix. I think Tua has an opportunity here to try to hold down the job, if you will. And it's up to him. He gets first crack. It's his job for a week. And if they go to Pittsburgh on Sunday in the opening game and he turns over the football and they don't win and Michael Penix is ready the next week, I'm going to guess we'll see a change. But if Tua plays well, Michael Penix isn't ready, okay, Tua will keep rotting. Like, at some point in time here, I do think we're going to get a look at Michael Penix. And I think it's up to Tua to see how long that is.
2: 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Adam, the team that you believe you are going to report the most on this year is which team?
3: Well, it's always the Dallas Cowboys, it feels like. It just seems like they're always, and I feel like they're going to have a big season this year. The Rams will be in that conversation. And Evan, just to answer the question, you know, the team that you're going to report on is the team that were the teams that are having the best season. You know, we don't know exactly how that's going to work out just yet. I happen to think that the Rams, obviously, like everybody else thinks, will have a great season. I think the Cowboys are going to have a really good year. I think that they're going to be better than people think, although they dealt with some disappointing news yesterday. Their Pro Bowl guard Tyler Smith, who's undergoing thumb surgery today, and he'll be out 4 to 6 weeks. I think Dallas is going to be hurt from this.
6: I think we're losing Adam there. We'll get him back. He just walked into Bergdorf, and obviously the reception's a little bit odd there. We'll get Adam back in a second. The reason I asked the question is I think that there are times that in Adam Schaub, he doesn't always have to report on the best teams. It's the most newsworthy teams. And I don't know, you know, and Adam, he left Bergdorf and now has better reception. Go ahead and continue your thought. You're talking about the Cowboys or Rams.
3: We got you. When you say, okay, well, who we're going to be talking about the most, and I hear you say newsworthy, you can't predict the news. I mean, it's impossible to say. There's going to be situations that arise this year that you can't even forecast. So that's a hard thing. So I can only lean back on, we'll be talking about the teams that are winning right now. I mean, every year there are storylines that emerge. That's what makes the league great, that you just would not have envisioned. But I do think, just as an obvious storyline, both Baltimore and Buffalo made seismic shifts within their organizations, firing John Harbaugh, firing Sean McDermott, firing longtime coaches of great teams, but teams that didn't get where these organizations wanted to go with Lamar Jackson and Josh Allen. And they made the moves to try to help these guys get to the next level that they have been unable to achieve during the course of their careers. I'll see if Jesse Minter in Baltimore, Joe Brady in Buffalo, can help elevate these two franchises, two great quarterbacks, to where they get the Super Bowl appearance, potentially win, that they have aspired to achieve throughout their NFL careers and even longer.
7: Shefty, Roger Goodell got a contract extension from the NFL owners. Yeah. How is that deal being received in league circles?
3: Look, you know, he's gone through a period where there was a time where people were critical of him, and he came out on the other side of that and really, I think, embraced what was going on to the point where now I think he revels in the fact that fans boo him at the draft. It's become a joke. People can laugh at it now, that they're booing Roger Goodell at the draft. He has presided over what has to be the largest period of growth the NFL has ever seen. Franchises are worth more than ever before. You saw the Seahawks go for $9.612 billion. This is all under the watch of Roger Goodell. You don't hear many complaints about him anymore. So I think the reaction around the league is, thank you for help elevating the league and putting our franchises in places that they're now going for record prices. And he's been the boss of that. He's grown the game. I think we've scoffed at some of these things like, okay, well, the draft is going to leave New York. How's that going to work? Well, we saw how that worked. The league is going to go to 17 games. How's that? Well, we see how that works. League is going to expand internationally. How's that? Well, we see how that's starting to work. And I think we all see where it seems to be headed, which is eventually 18 games, maybe a potential international franchise or franchises, as Rogers talked about. So, again, he just continues to grow the game. I don't know that there can be too many people that complain about that.
4: Well, Adam, as a proud Michigan alum, we, of course, have to ask you about the end of the Michigan-Western Michigan game. A lot of people are saying that Western Michigan got robbed. How do you think? What do you think? Do you want to defend your alma mater here, Adam?
3: Well, I'm not going to defend my alma mater here. I mean, I was there, and I wonder how many people can say they were at the game in 1994 where Cordell Stewart launched a football about 70-plus yards to Michael Westbrook. I happened to be standing feet from where he caught it along the sideline and watched that unfold in real time at the game. And then I was at the game on Saturday night, though I did leave with about 10 minutes left in the fourth quarter, got back to the hotel to watch the end of it. And it was I mean, it was a disappointing game. Michigan did not play. Western Michigan played incredible, and they deserved to win the game. And they probably should have won the game. And I never knew about these invisible clocks that had nanoseconds on them, but that's the way it was called. And when Michigan got another opportunity at that point in time, which it didn't look like they should have, the school took advantage of it. But it was quite a night and quite a finish to a game there in the Big House.
2: Well, it's an obvious follow-up, and I'm sorry if I'm getting personal. I have to ask you, why'd you leave?
3: Well, my wife is my wife's type 1 diabetic, so okay, she was starting to walk to the game. She was okay. Sick. She was sick. She had to go back to the hotel. I wanted to get back and kind of make sure she was okay.
2: All right. So, well, I'm glad I asked that one. My apologies.
3: With the school not playing well and with your wife not doing well. And by the way, let's also be honest. It wasn't like the school inspired great confidence that night and gave us reason to think that they were going to pull something out.
7: Fair enough. It was dicey.
2: All right.
7: It was dicey.
2: Well, I'm not going to end this with an LOL, but thank you, Adam. You are the best. I am sorry. Adam Schefter, the podcast, of course, each and every week. Smalls filled in last week. And of course, it's brought to us by ZipRecruiter. Thank you, Schefty.
3: You guys have a great week.
2: Adam Schefter, senior NFL insider. May not join us again next week because of me.
7: Such a bad guy.
2: If he doesn't want to join us because of me, I'll sit out because Adam needs to be on. All right, we'll do our Schefty draft.
7: Man's trying to be a good husband.
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1: 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All right. We pick our most interesting things from the Schefter interview. It ended in a weird way, and that's on me. But there's other football things that Adam said.
2: Yeah. So let's talk about that, maybe. Smalls?
3: With the first pick in the Adam Schefter topic draft, I select Evan Cohen asking Adam why he left the game early.
1: Why did you just do that? And we were going to move on, I thought.
2: Apparently, we're not moving on.
3: No, I'm kidding. That's not really
1: that's
3: my pick.
1: That's
3: but I just
1: pick.
3: Had to rub it in.
1: Yeah.
3: You know, when Jeff Saturday dubs Evan essentially the schmo of the week, and then he follows that up by asking Adam a personal question on air, we just have to dunk on him, Cece. We're all the way back, so we've got to make sure that Evan feels that.
1: Okay, let's not make this about Adam. Separately. You hear a story. One of your friends says, oh my God, I was at this crazy game. And then you're like, tell me what happened in that moment. Like, I left.
3: Right.
1: My initial thought is always beat the traffic.
3: Of course.
1: Which I'm not mad at.
3: Or you've accepted defeat of your team.
1: But if you were at 28-3 and you're a Patriots fan, you left?
3: Brutal.
1: I got to ask you why, don't
3: Brutal.
1: I?
3: Brutal.
1: I mean, 28-3 would be the reason. But
2: yeah, I mean.
1: Western Michigan was not exactly 28-3. It wasn't the level of excitement.
2: Yeah, but Michigan didn't cover themselves in glory. Outside of the first drive, it was.
4: Hold on. Guys. I know you guys haven't done the show in a while. Are you. Evan Cohen? Cohen is allowed to ask that question. As a Heat fan.
1: I didn't leave that game early.
4: Well,
1: I was there.
4: Because you were working. But.
1: Although I have no recollection of the shot, I swear to there's a chance I may have been in a media elevator on the way down to, when you go down at the
3: bottom. Yeah.
1: But obviously, those are not aware. There's like a section for media at most of these stadiums or arenas. And then like with a certain amount of time remaining, you go down to like the field or the floor or the ice level. There's a chance I may have been in there in the elevator for Ray Allen's shot. Anyway, who is next?
2: Okay, so for my pick in the Adam Schefter draft, I am going with the Christian Gonzalez contract setting the stage for a massive extension for quarterback Drake May.
3: That's the right pick.
2: Getting this business done with Gonzo means that won't be a distraction, that won't be an impediment to next offseason's top priority, which is extending their franchise quarterback, Drake May, who Schefter says he expects to have a phenomenal year and continue the leaps and the growth that we saw from year one to year two, going from year two to year three. So the contract extension for Drake May and how that is going to be top priority for the New England Patriots and how that colored the Patriots' urgency to get a deal done with Christian Gonzalez before the start of this season.
1: All right, my pick. It's a piggyback off of that, so we'll kind of do this together. I think next summer we're going to have a $70 million a year quarterback.
2: Yeah.
1: Because don't you think whoever goes first will be above 60, and then each one of them, like let's say Jaden. Yeah, let's say Jaden has a big year this year. Let's say Drake May has a big year this year. Let's say Caleb has a big year this year. And what you have Broncos 2 in your power rankings?
2: Yeah.
1: So by that, you had the Seahawks 1, Broncos in the Super Bowl. Hypothetically, Bo Nix, big year. So that means we're going to have let's say the first one gets 62 or 63.
2: Yeah.
1: And each one goes up 2 or 3 million.
2: Yeah.
1: We're going to, I'll
2: say this. The surprise for me is what Schefter said in terms of how Drake May is continuing to improve, how he's continuing to be an ascending player. To me, that's the biggest takeaway, right? Because if you saw the leap that Drake made from year one to year two, he was a runner-up for MVP. If he follows that up with an even bigger year this year, now that he has A.J. Brown and Romeo Doubs in his receiving corps, I think there's a world that exists where Drake May could flirt with being a $70 million a year quarterback.
1: Vegas East, your pick.
5: Our selection is the turning around from some of the perception of Roger Goodell because of how much money he has made everyone. Obviously, some bumpy spots along the way, but really he's gotten everything done that he has said he wants to get done, and he's made people billionaires and millionaires. So I think he has become a very respected commissioner, even though he still gets booed at the draft every year.
2: I mean, yeah, it's been really bumpy for Roger Goodell. Like, let's not make any bones about it.
3: But they bumped all the way to the bank.
2: No, I'm not saying that they haven't. I mean, but it begs the question of whether or not the NFL is too big to fail, right? Because Roger Goodell has overseen a period of the league where there's been some incredible controversies, right? You have what happened with Ray Rice.
3: Totally.
2: Under Roger Goodell's purview. You had what happened with Colin Kaepernick and the protests and political involvement and that co-opting some of that movement. You had George Floyd and how players felt around that. There's been a lot of stuff that Roger Goodell has had to deal with while maintaining this linear ascent when it comes to revenue in the league. We're talking about the NFL being a $25 billion a year business. Yep. We've got international game expansion. We've got regular season expansion. We've got record valuations for these franchises. I mean, it's really impressive what the league has been able to do under his leadership, given all of the controversies that they've found themselves in.
3: I was going to get to this and all the small things, which is coming up next, but just to throw this in there. In 2010, league revenues, around $8 billion. Now, 25, as you said. Exponential growth under Roger Goodell.
1: As Smalls mentioned, coming up, all the
3: small things.
1: But first, this from Smalls and the Wellness Company.
3: That's right, Evan. You were talking earlier in the show about how unhealthy I am, and thankfully I have the Wellness Company because there's nothing worse than waking up sick. 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
1: All the small things with Michelle Smallman.
2: So, bing bong, indeed. It is time for All the Small Things, and it's brought to you by Sherwin-Williams. Capture moments in color with paint made to last. Alongside the Ocho, Evan Cohen, and our resident Super Bowl champion, Chris Canty, I am Michelle Smallman. Guys, it's great to all be back together. It does feel like the first day of school. We have 24 hours until the NFL season kicks off. We haven't been together in like a month. So I'm happy to have us all together.
3: When was it? August 20th, maybe? I think something like that, right before your surgery. Mm-hmm. I think.
4: No, all together, it's been 26 shows.
2: 26 shows?
5: Dude, we have a problem. What? You and I.
6: He's good thing Nuno's stuff. Not counting.
5: Yeah. Yeah, he's counting stuff. That's when you and I are in trouble. She's
2: Why?
5: Fine.
2: I don't know.
5: It's
2: here?
5: Like, somehow, like, go to all
7: well,
5: the small
7: Well, first
5: things.
7: Of all, the reason why, I mean, let's not forget, Nuno was the one that sent me off the show.
5: Yeah.
7: Like, then Nuno was saying, hey, you need to go to the doctor.
2: Well, I told
4: oh, yeah,
2: you.
4: Sorry.
7: We've had enough of this.
2: I told you. I was worried
7: about it. You know when they send a black man to the doctor, they're going to find something wrong. You know that. So oh, I don't understand what you were expecting, sir.
3: Yes, get the camera just on him after that comment.
7: I don't know if anybody has told you, but your voice doesn't sound right. You probably need to go see a doctor. What did you think was going to happen, Nuno?
4: They found that you had an issue.
7: They found that I had an issue, but it took me off the show for 3 weeks.
3: One shot, Nuno.
4: And Freddie that day said, this black man, talking about himself, goes to the doctors. Hey, like, we're...
6: Can we just clip that, Kim? Just make that a rejoin of Nuno saying that.
3: Smalls, let's go back to you, please.
2: Okay.
3: I played fake director enough.
2: Our segment is brought to you by Sherwin-Williams. And you know when I like to paint things, I paint the town red because I'm a St. Louis Cardinals fan. And that's exactly where we are going. Let's talk about crooked hats, boys. Friday night, Cardinals-Rockies. Hansel Rincon made his Major League Baseball debut, a huge moment for the young man in the sixth inning of the game. He goes out there on the bump. His hat was slightly tilted, slightly. Home plate umpire Doug Eddings, he didn't like it. So he started yelling at Rincon, told him to fix it. Rincon looked a little confused, but he did it. You could tell catcher Leo Bernal of the Cardinals thought that this was crazy. You could see the body language and the faces from the guys being like, what is this guy doing? What is the umpire doing? And so did Ale Marmol, manager of the Cardinals, friend of the show, friend in life. He went out there and gave Eddings, the ump, a piece of his mind. Then Eddings takes it a step further. He gives Rincon a pitch clock violation. He throws out Ale. Ollie's in his face, just absolutely flabbergasted by what is happening because this is not a uniform violation, guys. Rincon was doing absolutely nothing wrong. So Ale gets tossed from the game, tells the guy to grow up. He spoke about it after the game. Here's the Cardinals manager.
8: Obviously the fireworks in the sixth inning. What was up with you and Doug Eddings?
9: Some words exchanged there. I thought it was pretty embarrassing on his end. We have a kid making his debut, and in between an at-bat, he tells them that he needs to fix his hat, and the kid's not going to wear his hat like that on my field. So last I checked, this was Coors Field. So I took issues with it. And then the pitch violation while I'm out there having a discussion, that's also stupid in my opinion. So there's a lot of moving parts to that one. At the end of the day, I thought they handled it poorly, and I'd like an explanation at some point.
2: He also missed an insanely easy call at home plate. The Cardinals go on to win the game 7-6, but this story is far from over, okay? So after the game, Eddings, the home plate umpire, said that Rockies catcher Hunter Goodman had mentioned something about the hat, which is why he addressed it. Goodman was like, what? Do not involve me. I had nothing to do with this. So he is very denying this vehemently. Warren Schaefer, the manager of the Rockies, has words with him. So what happens? Both teams come out the next day with their hats tilted just slightly. The Cardinals have turned it into kind of a rallying cry, but the Rockies and the Cardinals took issue with this, and so did Major League Baseball, because they made Eddings say something. They made him apologize to Rincon and speak to both Warren Schaefer and Ale Marmol. And I cannot tell you how big of an issue I had with this. You took a young man's Major League Baseball debut and you made it about yourself.
7: Mm-hmm.
2: You were wrong. You took no accountability, and then you bring in Goodman, you bring in somebody else into this instead of saying, hey, I made a mistake, I shouldn't have involved myself. I think Ale said it right. It was embarrassing, and there was a lack of accountability here that was astounding to me. Shout out to the Cardinals for the way that they handled it. But this is my issue, the greater question I have for you guys. It is a privilege to be involved in sports in any way, whether
7: no question.
2: You're playing the game, whether you're coaching the game, officiating the game, talking about the game the way that we do. But officials who have consequential decisions to make that impact the game or moments like this are not held accountable. I have said this for a long time. When are we going to have some sort of mechanism in place where officials or refs can be made available to the media or have to stand on business when they do something like this?
7: Well, the umpire unions will never let that happen, right? Even though you don't want to defend the actions of this particular official, you do have to protect the rights or defend the rights of the constituency in which you represent as a part of an employment union. So I get where you're coming from, and I'm with you on that. It's embarrassing for Major League Baseball to have this ump take this tack with this player. But I don't know what happens from here. Mm-hmm. I don't know that he's not going to have opportunities, get other assignments, and continue to be a part of, you know, umpiring Major League Baseball games. It just sucks that he took this moment from that player, from Rincon, and from the team. I don't understand how an official can come into a game with that kind of agenda and have a point to prove when it comes to this player who's just getting to the show.
5: Question, when you said it's not a violation, uniform violation, how do you know how you're supposed to wear your hat? Like, in theory, could he wear it backwards?
2: So I looked it up.
5: Yeah.
2: MLB Rule 3.03 about players' uniforms does not contain any specific standards for hats. Rule 3.03 G and H cover potential distractions, patterns, things that could mimic a baseball, things of that nature. There is nothing in the rule book about hats, and there is nothing that would even slightly indicate that this would be a violation. It was an embarrassment.
5: Yeah, He was going into this picking a fight.
7: He wanted to smoke.
5: And this is not the first player to wear a crooked hat.
2: Not at all.
5: Yeah, there have been a million players that, I mean, when I say crooked, I mean like off to the side a little bit. And by the way, just technically, I know a lot of it, I know it's for equipment reasons. Catchers wear backwards hats all the time, historically, or backwards helmet, like the old school helmets backwards. So this is not a good look in any way, shape, or form. And it should, but I understand there's uniform code. I understand all of that, right? And I get that. And especially the NFL has that as well. All levels. I once got suspended from a half of high school football because of a uniform violation. Seriously.
2: You think your coach leaked that?
5: Probably. But the point that I'm making is uniform code is normal. If that is not part of the code,
2: which it is not,
5: then yeah, the umpire should be facing some sort of penalty.
2: But we talk about this all the time when it comes to Major League Baseball, about certain umpires making it about themselves, wanting the attention. And I just wish that there was some sort of mechanism in place. Like, okay, you want to do that? You want to make it about you? Cool, then you have to face the media. You have to face the firing squad and answer for yourself. And obviously that's not going to happen, but it frustrates me.
7: All right, just when we were waiting for the next Angel Hernandez.
2: Well, we found him.
7: We got him.
2: Forgetting, you're up. Finally, CC, I saw on social media that you went to the U.S. Open.
7: I did.
2: I did, too. Evan, have you been?
5: We went to Kids Day. Yeah, we're talking about kids. They have a free Kids Day every year. You should do that probably next year or the year after. It's very cool. Free Kids Day. You can go all around the U.S. Open. It's awesome.
2: It's such a great
5: event. And Savannah Bananas performed as well at the free Kids Day.
2: Really?
5: I mean, not the whole team, obviously, but they did some sort of performance at Arthur Ashe. Yeah.
2: Well, the U.S. Open is a wonderful event. It was very cool. I got to see Carlos Alcaraz defeat Tommy Paul, crushed him 6-4, 6-3, 6-4, straight sets in the second match over at Arthur Ashe. And Carlos Alcaraz was playing in his first tournament. He had a four-month absence, because he has a wrist injury. He said he wasn't going to come back if he didn't feel like he could play like his usual self. He is so good. I know that you watch things on TV, and you can obviously tell the greatness of an athlete. Watching Carlos Alcaraz in person blew my mind. He is so talented, and he's so young, guys. He's in his early 20s. He is going to be dominating tennis for some time. I'm wondering, when it's all said and done, where Carlos Alcaraz will rank amongst the greats in tennis.
5: He's got to scoop him up early. That's the key, and he already has started to. He's really good now. I think he could be better in a year or two. I think he's getting better every single year. His outfits are great.
7: He's already at the top. Beautiful head of hair.
5: Thank you. Oh, you know what? I got into a fight with her last week.
2: He did.
5: We got into an argument last week. I said,
2: the flow is flowing.
5: I said, Carlos Alcaraz.
7: Man.
5: Thank you. Boy,
2: remember he buzzed his head?
5: This is getting weird.
7: Boy.
5: CeCe, this is getting weird. What did I say to you last week? Carlos Alcaraz is 1 or 2 years away from being the best looking male athlete in all of sports.
3: He's kind of getting there.
7: Okay.
3: He's, you know, because he's very young still.
2: He's 23
3: years old.
2: He's
3: growing into himself. He's ripped now. He's got Travis Scott sitting courtside. He's got the cool hair. He's got these, like, the Nike get-up.
2: Cool style.
3: I mean.
2: Chocolate brown, excellent.
3: 1 or 2 years away from being the best-looking athlete in all of sports. Male.
2: So you prefer the long hair as opposed to the buzz cut?
3: Oh, his long... What did CeCe just say? Unsolicited. I didn't say. I didn't talk to him about this. We got into an argument as to the best-looking tennis player out there. Because tennis is really doing well right now. The U.S. Open coverage has been great. And
2: excellent.
3: I think it is sneaky. The like big tennis events... I know a lot of people, rightfully so, have golf events on their bucket list. Masters, yep. Of course. I think put some tennis events on your bucket list.
2: Could not agree more. The U.S. Open was wonderful.
3: It's expensive.
7: The Blue Room, really, really cool.
2: Okay, well, I don't know that everybody's getting there. I didn't get access to that, CeCe, but...
7: Just saying.
2: But I did try Honeydews.
3: I've never been there.
7: Everything's in the Blue Room. It's great. It's great. If you haven't been, make it a priority to go next year. The Blue Room is awesome.
3: Get a second job if you need to, by the way. All the small things, as always. Great stuff. Smallsy, here's a big thing. Granger CC, getting the job done, as always.
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3: An extended show.
2: Because of all the rain. Well, they got... Did you see what happened with them? There was the lightning outside with them, so they had to go back inside also. Mm-hmm. All weekend long, all over college football. And from what I was told, according to sources close to me, we have a member of our team, the great Pratik Patel, who's a member of our team, events, marketing, etc. Somehow, when this is this guy to a T. When the lightning struck, he was pushed outside. They like, Pratik, go fix it. He's like, how am I going to fix lightning? And Amber and Zaz go inside, and Pratik goes outside. So, and we got the show.
4: Just saw Pratik, by the way. He's walking around the hallway.
2: Oh, wow. All right. Well,
5: Pratik's the best.
4: Beat you guys here.
5: He's a jocose guy.
2: He's a what?
5: A jocose guy.
2: I guess that's the word of the day.
5: Playful, merry, or being given to joking and good humor. Jocose.
2: He's not playful and merry at all.
5: You don't know him. The way that I know.
3: Oh,
2: okay.
3: Wow.
5: You want to know why Evan doesn't know him that way?
3: Use that word in casual conversation, though.
5: Yeah. Jocose?
3: Jocose.
5: Why not?
2: Again, sounds like a name.
3: Yeah.
2: She has two names.
3: Jocose.
5: Jocose.
3: No, I don't know Joe.
6: Jocose is a member of...
2: From where?
6: He was a member of Arnica Gel.
5: Wait, is Jocose dating Arnica Gel? Are they a couple, Joe and Arnica?
4: Yeah, they were the lead singers of the band.
2: I could see...
5: Jocose.
2: Who did I see you with recently that was... Another player that comes in here, and you got, Steve Smith. When you were with Steve Smith, and you guys were like catching up, and like, oh, have you seen this? That person's here. Jocose could have been worked into that conversation.
3: Jocose, yeah.
2: Right? When you and Steve Smith were catching up, wide receiver,
3: he was on the practice squad with the Ravens in 2022, Jocose, yeah.
2: Like, you keep in touch with him? Nah, I haven't seen him in 10 years. Where is he at? Oh, he runs his financial firm. This guy, Jocose, is unbelievable, Jocose.
5: Oh, do they also know Mo Zambique?
2: Mozambique. Oh, you got me confused. I'm like, Mo Coast?
5: But it's together quite the squad. Arnica, man. Joe, Mo.
3: Wow.
2: Anyway. All right. We are on Sportsmanlike here on ESPN Radio, ESPNU. We are presented by Progressive Insurance. So Cleveland Browns quarterback situation. Have you heard about that? That's usually a thing, as always. And Todd
3: Munkin. Joe playing for them too?
2: Maybe
5: they wish Joe was playing for them.
2: Todd Munkin, head coach of the Cleveland Browns, gave an update as to what is going on with his QB position.
7: Todd, is there a world in which Taylor Green could possibly be up for this game in Jacksonville, either as a special package guy or perhaps even if you were to introduce him, maybe even as the backup?
8: Could be. There could be a package where we have him.
9: So then you would activate three quarterbacks?
8: That's the word possibly. It's possible that he could be, that we could use him in that.
9: Is three too many for a Sunday?
8: Oh, I don't think, if we could afford it, it'd be nice to have five or six quarterbacks up. But three's a lot.
2: Okay, three's a lot. Teams are carrying more now from four quarterbacks, four tight ends. I mean, everybody's carrying a lot of different players now on this roster, on these rosters. So that was interesting because that's a quarterback not named Deshaun Watson and not named Shedeur Sanders and Talon Green, a rookie out of Arkansas. Mm-hmm. What does that mean? They could have packages for him. What would he be doing in your mind? I've never seen you at a loss for words. The Browns are going to frustrate you this much.
3: He's going to be doing what the other two quarterbacks in Cleveland are doing, biding time for the draft pick in 2027. That's what.
2: So
3: it
2: you
3: is.
2: Don't even bat package, an eye at this
3: package of players for Taylor Green? Sure, why not? What else are we doing? What do you expect from the Cleveland Browns quarterback position?
5: Disaster.
3: Because I think that's the part where we have to level set. What are your expectations? Because the bar is pretty low for me. I mean, that bar is damn near in hell. Like, that's how bad it is with the Cleveland Browns quarterback situation. I would love to see Shedeur Sanders or Taylor Green get a shake and have an extended runway just to see if they could be a part of the quarterback equation for the Browns moving forward. But let's not play ourselves. This is about the Cleveland Browns positioning for the 2027 draft and having multiple first-round draft picks in order to take a guy that they believe could be their future at that position.
5: And could working in Taylen Green in those packages at least give them some sort of sense of what they have in him to inform them? I mean, they're going to make the pick no matter what.
3: Sure, I guess so. But I guess my whole point is this. Todd Monken, the head coach, said at the outset of the offseason that he wanted to have the quarterback position decided before minicamp ended. He had to go until a couple of weeks ago before he named a starter. The head coach said that he wanted the decision on QB1 to be decided months ago. Neither Shador nor Deshaun Watson could separate themselves enough where he could make that decision sooner. That tells me everything I need to know about where the state of affairs is with the Cleveland Browns quarterback spot.
2: So you asked, what are the expectations? I'll give you the expectations for me. Is that Deshaun Watson never plays a home game where he could be booed. And what I mean by that is the first two games are on the road. He's either going to be really good or really bad. And if he's really good, he'll come home and they'll give him an 800th chance in Cleveland because they just so desperately are such great fans. They desperately want their football team to be good. So if he is great in the first two games.
5: Even though he ripped them?
2: I don't think he'll boo. I don't think they'll cheer him, but I don't think he'll be booed like he would have been previously. I don't know.
5: That, even though he tried to walk it back, that was a direct shot at them.
2: You're right.
5: And they are a proud group.
2: You're right. And you're not only are you right, you should be right, but I think it's not going to necessarily play out that way. And if he's really bad, Shador starts game three at home, obviously.
3: So if they come back to Cleveland 2-0 and Deshaun Watson is playing lights out.
2: It's going to get closer to cheer than booed.
3: Okay.
2: What I'm saying is he will not play a game in Cleveland as the starting quarterback.
3: Can I ask you a question? Is there a chance that coming back home in week three, the Cleveland Browns can be 2-0?
2: They've
3: got the Jacksonville Jaguars on the road, the Tampa Bay Bucks on the road. Is there a chance?
2: No.
5: 0% chance.
2: And by the way.
3: 0%.
2: By the way. Okay. You know when I said to Smalls today, go back on the podcast, at one point you brought up the Commanders. I'm like, look at the roster outside the quarterback. Not that impressive. Do the opposite with the Browns. Look at the roster outside the quarterback. Oh, and you're like, that's pretty good.
5: They've got some pieces.
2: Yeah. If you change the laundry and the mentality.

0: against two games on the road, Jacksonville and Tampa Bay.
1: Oh yeah,
0: with that quarterback play, I can't go there.
1: No, and you're right not to go there. I mean, Jacksonville was a playoff team last year, and Tampa Bay, a lot of people think, should win the division this year.
0: Baker's got a chip on his shoulder.
1: He looks good, too. He's lost a ton of weight. I mean, if best shape of your life did not result in wins against the Browns, the team you hate the most, then what's the point of not eating those chips on your shoulder? We're on Sportsmanlike.
2: Harry Douglas here. 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
13: I'm Sammy Sobolka with what's trending now. The Diamondbacks made it a stressful Monday afternoon yesterday after another game where, for the most part, the bullpen was fantastic and the offense didn't come alive till the 10th inning where they scored five runs and the Diamondbacks

0: would hold on to beat the Royals 5-4 in extras and also stay a half game up on the Padres in the wild card race. Tonight, a big night for Diamondback fans as Corbin Burnes is set to make his return. First pitch from Kansas City will be at 4:40 right here on Arizona Sports 98.7 and the Arizona Sports app. Over the long Labor Day weekend, both ASU and U of A handled their week one business. ASU 70-7 over Morgan State and U of A 35-7 over NAU. And both schools will now take a big step up in week two. And it is game week for the Arizona Cardinals as they will be in LA for the Chargers on Sunday. Mike LaFleur said he feels good about Jeremiah Love's status, but here's more.
1: Progression. He was out there, moving around today. So we'll see on Wednesday. I'll have a better idea for all those guys that I know you guys are going to ask about on Wednesday.
0: And kickoff will be Sunday in LA, and that's what's trending now.
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16: 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Him and Vince. Okay.
17: Time to go to work.
0: Good morning! Happy Tuesday, Valley sports fans. What a day we are going to have today. Not only are we recapping what was a pretty momentous weekend of sports, but we are looking ahead to the NFL. Kicking off tomorrow!
3: Midweek NFL, baby.
0: How about that?
3: Are you ready for some football?
0: I'm ready.
3: I mean, we've been waiting, but it still seems weird for the season
0: set my
3: to kick up on a Wednesday.
18: All the fun of Maction. At the highest level.
3: At the highest level, yes. And it just so happens to be the two teams that met each other in the Super Bowl a few months ago. So there's that.
0: Yeah. All right, before we get started today, I want to pay homage to the late, great Noel Godin, who died. There's a headline, Jared, you're going to love this story. Headline says, Noel Godin, prankster who threw pies at the powerful, dies at 80. This is a dude who spent his life putting pies in the face of rich and famous people. You remember this guy, Jarrett? You're a big fan of old time comedy.
18: Yeah.
0: Slapstick, pies in the face.
18: I'm looking. Yes.
0: Right.
18: Tremendous.
3: He's the guy.
0: He's the guy that got Bill Gates. He's the guy that got a bunch of people in Europe.
18: Pieing.
0: The art
18: is famous.
0: The art of throwing pies in people's faces.
3: That's one thing to call it an art, I guess.
0: I don't know.
3: And we're mentioning it, so the guy made an impact.
0: I'm mentioning it because I thought this was in Jared's wheelhouse.
18: I did not know about this guy. Now, I do love a good pie in the face.
0: Right. I mean, this is Laurel and Hardy.
18: I'm watching Three Stooges, of course. Right. The Marx Brothers. Very. Now, this guy, I guess, did he ever look young? He looked old.
0: Right.
18: His pictures from 50 years ago, he looked old.
3: One of those perma old guys?
0: Yeah, he's from Belgium. He called himself a combination between an entertainer and an anarchist.
18: Anarchist, yes.
0: Yeah.
18: Uh-huh. Anarchist / pie thrower.
0: Pie thrower.
18: That's how I want to be remembered, really, when you think about it.
0: A life well lived. How did you spend your life? I threw pies in the faces of rich and powerful people.
18: Now
3: satisfaction.
0: I think so.
18: What I always wondered about these pie throwing things, because you don't see them as much anymore, but very popular in old time comedy.
0: Yeah.
18: Is that if it was just shaving cream, that seems like that'd be miserable to get hit in the face and have all the soap in your eyes and your mouth and stuff.
0: I'd rather have a delicious custard pie in my face, would you?
18: Whipped cream pie.
0: Whipped cream pie.
3: See, that's where you're wrong.
0: Oh, really?
3: Because the whipped cream is dairy based, so then it smells.
18: Fresh whipped cream.
3: If it's just shaving cream, it's a nice menthol. You can prep the beard correctly.
0: You can go right from that to shaving.
3: You don't want to smell sour.
0: Yeah. Okay.
3: Noel Godin.
0: Noel Godin. Rest in peace. Start the show, Ferret.
14: The splash. The stories making waves in the sports world. The splash.
4: 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See why at presidentialpools.com.
3: Yeah, another bullpen game, another win for the Arizona Diamondbacks as they had to work an extra inning to beat the Kansas City Royals 5-4 in the wild opener of a three-game series. Scoreless through nine. D-backs jumped all over their old friend Craig Kimbrell for five runs in the top of the 10th. Geraldo Perdomo, Gabby Moreno, Nolan Arenado all had run-scoring singles in the inning, but the Snakes would have to hold on for dear life in the 10th as Gerardo Carrillo gave up four runs, including a three-run double by Salvador Perez. Dennis Santana came in, got the last two outs, including a backwards K of Nick Lofton to end it with a tying run at third base. D-backs win their third straight. That was about the most boring roller coaster ride for 2.5 hours, and that 10th inning was hang on for dear life.
0: Yeah, this is a very, very interesting phenomenon that occurred over the weekend. The baseball team has won three consecutive games, but they cannot score runs. They cannot generate offense, and it's having a weird effect on the fan base. I'll explain later.
3: Okay. Yeah. I look forward to this.
0: There you go.
3: Best news of all, it is happening. Corbin Burnes will make his 2026 debut tonight. In the second game of that series against the Royals, Burnes has not pitched in the big leagues since June of 2025. Of course, recovering from Tommy John surgery, he will be faced by veteran right-hander Michael Wacha. First pitch, 4:40. Catch the action here on Arizona Sports 98.7 and the Arizona Sports app, beginning with the D-backs BP show at 4. National League wildcard watch continues. Kyle Schwarber's solo home run in the 8th was all the Phillies would need in a 1-0 win over the Braves. Jesus Luzardo struck out 12 in a two-hit shutout. Brewers nudged the Cubs 4-3 in Milwaukee. Padres slipped past the Nationals 3-2. So the Phillies still holding on to that top wild card spot, a half game better than the Cubs, and Diamondbacks still with a hold on that third spot, a half game ahead of San Diego. It's getting interesting.
0: Yeah, it is.
3: Game week for the Arizona Cardinals. Of course, they'll be in Los Angeles to kick off their 2026 season against the Chargers. Head coach Mike LaFleur said Monday he's optimistic that rookie running back Jeremiah Love will be able to go in that game. It's been 4 weeks since Love suffered a high ankle sprain in a preseason win over the Raiders. Cardinals only have three running backs currently on their active 53-man roster, including Love, along with Tyler Allgeier and Bam Knight, so something to watch as the week goes on. LaFleur also announced the team's 2026 captains. They are quarterback Jacoby Brissett and center Yelda Froholt on offense, safety Buda Baker and linebacker Mack Wilson Sr. on defense, and long snapper Casey Kreider on special teams. Big paychecks going out in the NFL, including this morning the Patriots and cornerback Christian Gonzalez agreeing on a record 4-year, $135 million contract extension, $102 million guaranteed. And that makes Gonzalez the highest paid cornerback in the history of the league. Sorry about that, Devin Weatherspoon. You had that mantra for about 2 weeks. How will he ever live with himself now?
0: Right. Yeah. How will I live without the title?
3: Can't believe Christian Gonzalez makes more than me. The Atlanta Falcons announced that veteran Tua Tagovailoa will start at quarterback in their season opener against the Steelers. Head coach Kevin Stefanski said there's no determination about what happens at the position after week one. Michael Penix Jr., of course, working his way back from a knee injury, but he's not going to be active on Sunday. So that means Cooper Rush will be Tagovailoa's backup. Dallas Cowboys won't have all-pro guard Tyler Smith for a while. He's headed to IR with a thumb injury. He'll miss at least the first 4 weeks of the season. Giants released wide receiver Darius Slayton. He was the longest tenured member of the team. He had been with them since 2019 when they drafted him out of Auburn in the 5th round. ASU quarterback Cutter Bowley named the Big 12 co-offensive player of the week. Do I have to mention the conference sponsor when I say that? I don't think I do.
0: Can you make up your mind and name one person?
3: No, they do co-winners for every category.
0: It's so ridiculous.
18: I was just thinking the same thing.
3: Yeah. Bowley had completed almost 78% of his passes for 387 yards and 6 touchdowns.
0: Wow.
3: In the Sun Devils 70-7 win over Morgan State, he shared the award with West Virginia running back Cam Cook.
18: What a ridiculous score to lose a game by.
3: You know how bad you have to be to lose a football game 70-7?
18: Boy.
3: I mean, you have to be really terrible at what you're trying to do.
18: Barely a college team.
3: What is Kevin Sumlin up to these days? Last night, the 19th-ranked SMU Mustangs went to Tallahassee, beat Florida State 27-24. Kevin Jennings, 430 yards, three touchdown passes for the Stangs. That game was held up for an hour and 40 minutes due to a power outage at Doak Campbell Stadium. And they didn't have a lot of the modern accoutrement, like full lighting.
7: Oh, yeah.
3: It was kind of important. It was a weird watch. It was very dim, but they got the game done.
7: Just like the Florida State head coach. Very dim.
3: How would you describe his future career prospects?
7: Very dim.
3: Exactly.
7: Yeah.
3: Team USA rolled to a 105-64 win over Czechia at the FIBA Women's World Cup in Berlin. Brianna Stewart, 19 points. One of six Americans in double figures. Kalia Copper of the Mercury had 5 points, five rebounds, and 15 minutes of playing time. U.S. will play either Hungary or Japan in a quarterfinal match on Thursday. And in tennis, top seed Alexander Zverev stormed into the quarterfinals at the U.S. Open in straight sets over Italy's Luciano Darderi. Three American players still alive, although two of them meet today with a spot in the semis on the line. 11th-seeded Francis Tiafoe faces Alex Mickelson. 8th-seeded Ben Shelton takes on number 2-seed Carlos Alcaraz. And there's also three women still alive in the quarters. On the women's side, two of them will meet today. Jessica Pegula taking on Emma Navarro in that match. There you go. There is your splash for Tuesday, September 8th. Yes, a reminder, it's Tuesday. Coming up, D-backs hang on to a much-needed win and hang on to their spot in the wild card. For now, we'll get into it. Bickley and Murata Mornings, live from the Casino Arizona and Talking Stick Resort Studios of Arizona Sports, the local sports leader.
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11: 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Diamondbacks hanging on for dear life. They win it in extras by a final score of 5-4. D-backs have now won three in a row.
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27: Bickley and Marotta talk D-backs baseball now.
11: Here comes a 3-2 pitch from Santana. Strike three called! Royals don't have a challenge, and that means ball game. Oh my goodness.
3: Oh, what a win.
11: Diamondbacks hanging on for dear life. But they win it in extras by a final score of 5-4. D-backs have now won three in a row.
3: Chris Garagiola, Tom Candiotti on the final call from Kansas City in the opener. A crazy game that was pretty uneventful, for lack of a better term, for nine innings. That 10th inning had a little bit of everything, including hanging on for dear life after putting up a five spot in the top of the 10th inning. But man, it just did. Awful at bat by Nick Lofton to end the game.
7: Yeah. Oh, listen, you talk about a wild ass game. According to one report, that was the first time in National League history when a game was scoreless through regulation nine innings, and then the game ended with both teams scoring four or more runs.
0: Wow.
7: Is that unbelievable?
0: The over under was set at 8.5 in that game, and it was obviously zero until
7: that's
0: extras.
7: Unbelievable. That's,
3: I had not
0: it
3: heard
0: ended
3: that part.
0: At nine.
18: That somebody would know the over under to a baseball game. Yes, that is unbelievable.
0: It covered, it hit in extras.
7: That's unbelievable that was the over under. And what? Nine runs were scored that game.
3: That work out
7: game
3: for you, Sammy?
0: Not me. I saw it on X. I was like, I can't purposes believe that.
7: Yeah. So, listen. So, here's what's interesting to me. So, yesterday, watching that game, I'm not going to lie, and I'm not trying to be disrespectful, but that was a drudge, wasn't it? A slog?
3: Yeah. Oh, absolutely.
7: Okay, so the Diamondbacks busted open the top of the ninth inning, and I've got things I got to do, right? So I got a block of time. I need to rehearse playing guitar. So I left the baseball game, went upstairs to my office, plugged in my guitar, turned on my amp, fired up my laptop, and then I saw 5-4. And I'm like, you got to be kidding me.
3: So you didn't.
7: You got to be kidding me.
3: You didn't see Carrillo melting down in real time.
7: No. I taped it. I had the whole thing taped. So I went back and watched. I could not believe in the time that I left. It was 5-0. And I'm thinking, the Royals hadn't come close to scoring all day.
3: No.
0: Gerardo Carajillo.
7: And Gerardo Carajillo.
0: Boy, was he tough.
7: Oh, my goodness. The fact that this baseball team was this close to posting back-to-back shutouts in bullpen games is mind-blowing.
18: That's what really made it stand out, is how the story of the last week has been how amazing the bullpen has been.
7: Oh, my goodness.
3: But it was shaping up to be like that game against the Phillies, where you get the James McCann home run of all people to win 1-0. Like, are they going to win another 1-0 bullpen game? And then you thought, 5-0. It was clear to anybody watching the game. And listening to Steve Bertheum and Josh Colmenter on the broadcast too, they were hinting at it very early. Carrillo's had problems with command and location. It's like, no kidding. He four pitch walk kind of set the stage, and you're like, they're going to make us sweat through this, aren't they?
7: There is nothing more there are many things more dispiriting, but that's a very dispiriting thing to happen. Four pitch walk from a reliever when you've got a cushion.
3: Yes.
7: Yeah.
3: Yeah. Right to lead off the inning. Here's Torrey Lovello post game.
8: We were sleepwalking a little bit, as to be expected. An emotional series that we just wrapped up in Houston, but they woke up at the right time. And you know, talk about sacrificing for one another. You know, the at bats that these guys had, and Corbin, who was supposed to have a day off, comes into the game. You have Law and Clarkey giving us two innings. Santana, who hasn't thrown in 8 days, comes in and gets the save. It tells me a story. It tells me everything I need to know about what he's doing when nobody's watching, because he was prepared for that moment.
3: And again, mentioning that at bat, Lofton, who thought he had taken a ball and drawn a walk and bent over to take off his shin guard, and then was like, uh-oh, I better challenge here. It was clearly a strike.
7: Yeah.
3: Left himself with no challenges. But in that situation, you don't swing the bat one time.
7: Isn't that terrible?
3: That took the prize of the worst at bat of the game, which previously was Corbin Carroll's pinch hitting at bat in the
7: strike
3: ninth
7: one,
3: inning. Which,
7: strike two, strike three, have like a seat.
18: Do you remember the old Bugs Bunny thing where he's just throwing the pitch and it's just one after another? One, two,
3: twirling around.
7: Right, just twirling around.
3: I don't know the last time I've seen a hitter as good as him look that out of sorts against three fastballs right down the middle.
7: I don't get it. It's very, very odd. And yet the resilience of the team kind of shined through again. And they've got a 3-game winning streak going into today's start. Corbin Burns returning. Zach Gallen and Mike Soroka joining the team as well. They're probably going to pitch tomorrow combined.
10: Little combo platter.
7: So here we go.
3: Yeah,
7: they're basically essentially tied with the Padres because the Padres still have a game in hand.
10: And what if I told you the two teams with the least amount of hits in the month of September are the Padres and the Diamondbacks?
3: It's going to be a battle for the ages down the stretch.
7: Yeah. Well, what's very, very interesting to me was going into yesterday's game, I was going through some stats pregame, and a number jumped out at me because it was in red. It was in the run differential column. The Diamondbacks were underwater in the run differential column going into yesterday's game.
3: Mm-hmm.
7: They were a minus one.
3: Yeah, it's hard to, when you're winning every game by one run, like they have been, three straight one-run wins, hard to pad that number.
7: I know.
3: And yes, after the game, Torrey Lovello did finally make it official.
8: Yeah, Corbin Burns will be our starter tomorrow. So I know I've been leaking that out there in different texts to different people for the past 2 or 3 days. So he's going to start. We'll get a firm pitch count in the morning, but we got to figure out what to do in backhand for sure.
3: But again, going back to the bullpen performance, for them to do that again with three of their top relievers not available. Murillo didn't pitch. Ginkel didn't pitch. Loaiza wasn't available. They used Brandon Garcia for a third straight day.
7: Yeah, I was worried about that. He's been so good, it's not even
3: what
7: funny.
3: What he did the last two games in Houston in big situations against a monster in Yordan Alvarez, just unreal. And that's the thing that, even though the Diamondbacks, watching them offensively right now, it's tough. You're watching through your fingers a lot. But that type of bullpen performance, which the Diamondbacks have got most of the year, starts to give you real optimism and real faith that this team seems like a playoff team. They got to hit the ball better than they are right now.
7: Brandon Garcia right now is unhittable. Justin Martinez right now is unhittable. Juan Murillo is close to unhittable right now. Justin Martinez was 103.4 Classic Rock Hit Station yesterday.
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18: Is that going to be his new nickname?
10: No.
18: Classic Rock or something like that? Classic. There's something there.
3: It's a good starting spot. But I read a stat over the weekend that the Diamondbacks are one of only two teams in baseball that have four main relievers with sub-3 ERAs.
10: I saw that too. Yeah.
3: The other team? The San Diego Padres.
7: Oh, yeah.
3: By the way, this talked about the similarities between these two
10: teams.
3: They're
10: almost the same team.
3: They almost are.
7: San Diego's got a much better offense.
10: But not really.
7: Not lately, but they've got a much better collection of offensive talent.
18: They also have the closer. the Padres, closer,
7: not Mason just, Miller.
18: But
7: yeah.
18: But going into the season and through halfway through the season, and even now, they got nothing from AJ Puck, who you thought you were gonna rely on a lot. Mm-hmm. Justin Martinez has barely played. And the guy who was your closer for the first half of the season is not on the team anymore.
3: He's now in Toronto. Yeah.
10: And the bullpen is still
18: bullpen
10: phenomenal.
18: Has been amazing.
7: Yeah. And soon they're going to add Ryan Nelson to it. Mm-hmm. They're going to add Zach Gallen to it, maybe. I don't know. They're not going to have enough slots to go around.
10: So we can say yesterday.
3: It's an embarrassment of riches.
7: It really is.
10: So we can say yesterday was the last bullpen game, right? We don't want to see any more of those.
3: I'm not ready to say that.
7: Yeah.
3: You never know.
7: I felt pretty stupid about that stance yesterday. I know.
3: Coming up next, will the Cardinals' most hyped new player be ready for week one? Yes, there are questions around it. We'll get into them next. It's Bickley and Murata mornings here on Arizona Sports, the local sports leader.
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9: I'm a huge fan of Michael Wilson. Having said that, again, I just worry about this because of the reasons that there are teams out there that are paying a lot of money to their wide receivers. Now, what does that mean? Well, that means you're not able to pay other guys. Let's put it in that perspective. Maybe some more physical guys on the line of scrimmage, on the both sides of the ball, defense and offense. This is going to put the Arizona Cardinals into a situation where they may have to go and become one of the top five teams in the NFL in terms of paying their wide receivers.
4: Wolf and Luke, middays 10 to 2 on Arizona Sports, the local sports leader.
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10: I'm Sammy Sobolka with what's trending now. The Diamondbacks continue to find ways to win games. They took 2 of 3 from the Astros over the weekend and yesterday won a 5-4 bullpen game over the Royals, where the first run of the game didn't come till the 10th inning and a Nolan Arenado single proved to be the difference, and the Snakes still holding that last wild card spot by a half game over the Padres. And tonight, Corbin Burnes. Yes, Corbin Burnes is set to make his first start of the season. First pitch will be at 4:40 here on Arizona Sports 98.7 and the Arizona Sports app. Week one for both ASU and U of A was not much of a test. The Sun Devils handled Morgan State 70-7 and the Wildcats 35-7 over NAU, but both will take a step up in class this weekend. ASU is at Texas A&M and U of A is at BYU on Saturday. And the NFL is back in full this week starting on Wednesday night, but the Cardinals will be in LA for the Chargers on Sunday, and head coach Mike LaFleur, quote, feels good about Jeremiah Love's status for Sunday. This report is brought to you by Talking Stick Resort. Football fans, legendary running back Thurman Thomas is coming to Talking Stick Resort on Sunday, September 13th at 9:30 a.m. for a live Q&A. You won't want to miss it.
17: Hi, everybody. Dave Burns here, the opener for the Cardinals. 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
19: Progression. He was out there, moving around today, so we'll see on Wednesday. I'll have a better idea for all those guys that I know you guys are going to ask about on Wednesday.
20: Are you optimistic that he does have a chance to play?
19: Yeah, I feel good.
21: Mike LaFleur yesterday at his weekly press conference, first of game week. Week one is here in the NFL. Cardinals and Chargers on Sunday in Los Angeles, but they're talking about the status of Jeremiah Love, and he is the player that everybody is looking at. He was the player that everybody was looking at in the first full week of the preseason when he got the 14 touches in about a quarter and a half of football, suffered the high ankle sprain, and that's why it is a question for week one. So obviously Mike LaFleur not letting the cat out of the bag early in the week, but there's still that cloud of mystery that is hanging a little bit, Bic, and I think you want to talk about a real bummer. It's going to be a real bummer on this season to start for the Cardinals if their prized rookie is not ready to go in week one.
7: Yeah, I would say that would be bad. And again, not to kind of revisit what happened in that preseason game, but I think a lot of people have pointed out that very few running backs in the history of the sport have ever had 14 touches in their rookie debut in the preseason. And I said at the time, if he is ready in week one, no harm, no foul. Just a lesson learned by a rookie head coach who's got a lot on his plate. And here we go. It sounded like Mike LaFleur was relatively optimistic that he is going to play.
21: Yes.
7: And then the question becomes, is Jeremiah Love that kind of running back who could come off the shelf and be productive, be as shifty as always?
21: Mm-hmm.
7: Right?
21: That's what we'll find out. Mm-hmm. It's also, since week one is here, the power rankings are coming out heading into week one, and there was a couple. ESPN put theirs out. They've got the Cardinals at number 31. Yahoo's got the Cardinals at number 31. And Frank Schwab, who puts together the power rankings for Yahoo Sports, wrote this about the Cardinals in his blurb. The most egregious injury of the preseason was running back Jeremiah Love, third overall pick of the 2026 NFL draft, who suffered a high ankle sprain as he got 14 first half touches in his preseason debut. If Love is affected for most or some of his rookie season, high ankle sprains can linger for a while. It's not a good look for rookie head coach Mike LaFleur. That's why him playing in week one and being effective, if everything looks normal or close to normal in week one, I think you dodged a bullet.
7: Yeah. But
21: that whole possibility of something lingering like that, oof, that is maybe something you don't bounce back from as a head coach in your first year. Because they put so much stock into Jeremiah Love being a huge part of this team. They bucked the trends. They took a running back at number three overall with a bunch of other needs defensively.
7: Yeah.
21: There's a lot riding on this for him.
7: Yeah. And again, the reason why that preseason game struck a lot of people as, okay, this is a little excessive is generally you only feed a guy successive carries when the games matter. You don't do it in practice. And I think they got a little enamored with what they were doing. And maybe they thought, wow, look at all the excitement we're creating. Look at all the tickets we're going to be selling, you know? And so I'm curious how people who had their fantasy drafts over the weekend, how they played this. If they went with Jeremiah Love, if they backed off of Jeremiah Love.
18: Handcuff Tyler Allgeier.
10: I'll tell you, I was in a couple drafts and he fell further than I would have expected. Him and obviously Ashton Jeanty both dealing with a similar injury. But I was surprised when he was.
21: Did you get him?
10: No. I have a rule. I don't draft Cardinals.
21: Ever?
10: No.
18: Wow. I'm just the opposite.
7: Yeah, Jared's just the opposite. I know. And I don't know why you're like that, but.
18: The real reason is because I watch every Cardinals game.
10: Fair.
18: So I like.
21: That should work the other way then.
18: You watch it's easier to follow, but I mean, it's easier to follow. It's follow the players in real time, you know, and have.
7: I guess.
18: Plus, I feel like I know more about. So, like, I had a fantasy draft, and I took Michael Wilson, maybe higher than most people would, just because I feel like I know more about him than most other players. Also, I usually do terrible in fantasy, so.
21: Well, full admission.
18: One way or the other.
7: I don't know. You almost won that belt last year, Jared.
18: I do well sometimes, but the leagues where I really go heavy on Cardinals players, sometimes it does bite me.
7: Their offense is going to be good, though. What's your rule based on?
10: Well, because normally I have so much stake just in that the Cardinals are my team that adding a fantasy component of it, of like another investment to this Cardinals team is just not what I need.
7: Yeah, gotcha.
21: That whole butting of the heads between fan interest and fantasy football interest has always been fascinating to me.
7: That's why I can't do it.
21: A lot of people struggle with it. When I played fantasy football, I never really cared that much. Like your team interest always superseded your fantasy football interest.
10: Always, yes.
21: And that's why I sucked at fantasy football and no longer play. Mike LaFleur also had an announcement about the team captains for 2026.
19: We voted for it last week, and then that was basically the last thing I told them before they went off for their 3 days. So you got Jacoby and Fro on offense, Casey Kreider on special teams, and Buddha and Mac on defense.
5: Was it a player vote or was it coach's vote?
19: It was only me. No, I'm just kidding. Don't. No, it was all players, yeah.
21: Players votes, only five captains. A far cry from the days of Cliff Kingsbury when half the roster was a captain.
7: No Trey McBride? No Paris Johnson Jr.?
21: Yeah. Player vote.
7: Interesting.
21: Yeah.
7: Newly acquired long snapper, Casey Kreider? Talk about making an instant impact, huh?
18: Do you think they went into it saying, like, we're going to have five captains, so vote for five? Because you're right, I was very surprised by... No Trey McBride.
7: Yeah.
18: Your best player on your team who's also like a leader on the team.
7: Yeah. And to take Yalta over Paris Johnson Jr. is interesting too.
18: Fro, as they call him.
21: Yeah, I think his leadership responsibility on this team has been pretty big. Just got another contract extension. I think it's just a show, not necessarily a diss to Paris Johnson Jr., but more of a show of the faith and belief they have in Froholt.
7: No. I'm not trying to make it seem that way. I think it's an acknowledgement that Yelta Froholt is more highly regarded at center than Paris Johnson Jr. is at left tackle.
21: I would agree with that.
7: Yeah. Just because, I mean, the ranks of left tackles are, that's where all the elite offensive linemen are.
21: And it's hard to crack that elite list. Mm-hmm. Paris Johnson Jr. has made progress in that throughout his career, but I wouldn't say he's elite yet.
7: Mm-hmm.
21: Yelda Froholt, I mean, elite is a strong word. I think he's in the top quarter of centers around, starting centers around the league by now. I mean, two contract extensions, definitely. A lot of guys aren't getting that. Finally, one more cut from Mike LaFleur on how his team has kind of handled the preseason leading up to this week one season opener.
6: I've been pleased with the way these guys have approached every single block, being where their feet are. You could definitely feel that they had the 3 days off. They were ready to get back to work today. This was, you know, we didn't practice. We just did a jog through, kind of gave them the first, you know, installment of the run game and stuff like that from an offense perspective. Obviously, Nick did some stuff from defense, Gobian teams. What I really anticipate to feel it is on Wednesday, because obviously that's going to be that first real Wednesday workday.
21: First real Wednesday workday. That's when we get our first injury report. So we'll have more information, better picture, hopefully, on Jeremiah Love. I don't even want that to linger into the weekend where there's some say, hey, he's a game time decision in week one. That's still a level of depression for a lot of Cardinal fans.
7: Maybe. Yeah. Yeah. It would be nice to, not have to deal with that.
21: It would be nice.
7: Yeah.
21: Coming up next, how did ASU's new and old quarterbacks look in their debuts for their new teams? We'll get into it. It's Bickley and Murata mornings here on this Tuesday. Arizona Sports, the local sports leader.
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27: Fourth and three from the ASU 44. Nope, they snapped the ball. Boley to throw. Far side has Rigdon wide open. Shakes a tackle at the 40, and he's gone. 20, 10, 5, touchdown Devils. 60 yards on the pass to Grayson Rigdon. On fourth down, Rigdon with his second touchdown catch of the night.
21: Tim Healy on the call on the Sun Devil Radio Network. Also the sixth touchdown pass of the night for Cutter Bowley in his ASU debut. I would say it went pretty well.
7: Yeah, six I would say so passes. As well. Give a game ball to the person who made the schedule. How about that?
21: Hey, Morgan State got their paycheck, like $650,000. I will say this. It they had no business being on the field against ASU on Saturday, quite honestly.
7: Yeah, and there were a couple things out of this. And look, this is a I think symbolically, anytime you put a 70-7 victory on somebody, it's going to rally the valley, right? Because it's the legendary triumph over Arizona. It's a very famous final score in these parts.
21: It's one of the only final scores that's ever ended up on a billboard.
7: Right, exactly. and the fact that it's such a big number, it can't help but raise optimism locally, yeah. Right? What is this team capable of? And yet there were people wondering, should Kenny Dillingham have shown, and he had to apologize for the terminology, the Wildcat?
21: His explanation of that yesterday was
7: classic.
21: Hilarious.
7: It was absolutely classic.
21: But they did pull that out. Uh-huh. They did use it. They used an onside kick after their first touchdown in the first quarter. They pulled out some stops, and he explained it and said, look, we saw some stuff on film, and when you see some stuff, why hold on to it? Why not exploit it when you can?
7: Right. I wonder if Kenny Dillingham, if he knew that it was going to be this much of a blowout to the point where the opposing coach would be asking the official to shave 5 minutes off the clock in the fourth quarter, if he would have gone for that onside kick that early on.
21: You don't know how the game's going to unfold.
7: You
21: and
7: don't.
21: It's really hard to gauge that when you are playing against an FCS opponent. But, I mean, FCS opponent last year. I thought ASU struggled in their opener against NAU. This is a different, you know, NAU is a much better program than Morgan State is right now. I know Morgan State's got a rich football history, but that didn't help them on Saturday night. I'd never seen that before. I didn't even know that was a thing. Kenny Dillingham said he didn't know it was a thing. I learned that tonight, that you could shave off. That's how bad that beating was. It was 70-7 at that point going into the fourth quarter, and the Sun Devils called off the dogs. They could have scored 100 points.
7: They could have.
21: Probably.
7: Yeah, no, they could have.
18: And
21: but that's not, I don't necessarily think that that is a great way to start the season, because now you're going into week two and you have a completely different atmosphere. I don't think there's an FBS team more than ASU that's going to face a bigger jump in competition from week one to week two, because they're going to go and play Texas A&M.
18: That would be the argument, is did this game give them anything more than just like what a practice would have given them? Like, was the competition so...
21: Look, yeah, I mean, you have to look internally. I think there was a lot of good things. I mean, there was a lot of hype about the receiving core. We talked to Kenny about that on Friday. They look really good. He was incredibly pleased with how they blocked down the field. That was evident on some of those long touchdowns.
7: Mm-hmm.
21: They got a lot of playmakers. But there was other stuff, too. I mean, they didn't force any turnovers. They did give up a touchdown drive to Morgan State, which, again, it's one drive. But they didn't look great defensively on that particular drive. It's one of those, I guess, necessary evils every once in a while to play a team like that.
7: Look, you scheduled Morgan State, and then Texas A&M comes after that. You weren't going to get around the fact that this was going to be a huge adjustment. So the fact that you weren't tested more, I'm fine with that. I think the confidence you gain. When I was thinking about the whole onside kick thing, I thought, okay, you know, in retrospect, maybe he doesn't do that. And then I thought, you know what? Onside kicks are so difficult to execute that if you find one against a lesser team and it works, maybe you convince your team that, hey, we're really good at this. And so the next time you roll it out in a need situation, your guys have confidence that we can make this work.
21: I just don't know if they'll ever see somebody on the left side of a formation on a kickoff, basically drop back 25 yards and invite the onside kick.
7: There is that.
21: Here was Kenny Dillingham on Cutter Bowley's ASU debut.
1: He's a worker. He loves ball. He went out there today and just executed the plan, which is what I love to see, is guys who don't try to do too much. You know, there was one play there. He tried to do too much and scramble, throw across the body, was almost picked. But other than that, he really didn't put the ball in jeopardy. You know, the one sack, fumble, you know, that's an insta-sack. You can't do anything at quarterback on insta-sacks to your backside. But other than that, I thought he played really, really well. I thought he controlled the game. He made some really nice checks there that became explosives, some touchdowns. So I was really happy with how he played.
21: A couple of things that stood out to me offensively. Obviously, their ability to run the football against Morgan State through the middle, it was men against boys mostly, even though Morgan State had a ton of size on their line.
7: Mm-hmm.
21: And the second thing offensively was, man, when was the last time you saw that many screen passes?
7: Yeah.
21: They screened them to death. But when you're getting good downfield blocking and you have superior athletes, you see the result.
7: That's exactly why. Yeah. So ASU is right at the top of the most prolific outputs over the weekend. I think UCF scored 73 points last Thursday.
21: Yes.
7: They played Bethune-Cookman.
21: Mm-hmm.
7: Utah scored 66.
21: Oh, some of the point spreads in the Big 12 were unreal.
7: BYU and Georgia each scored 63.
21: Mm-hmm.
7: Yeah, it was a high wattage offensive weekend, put it that way. And ASU, I did not know this. They scored on their opening drive for the 11th consecutive season. Nobody in the country has a record like that.
10: Wow, that's pretty good.
7: Isn't that also pretty good?
21: 28th straight home opener win.
7: Oh,
10: yeah. That's a good stat, too.
7: That's a good stat.
21: The other game that was going on largely at the same time, even though it started a little bit earlier, was the LSU-Clemson game. That was the highlight game of the weekend. Lane Kiffin's debut. Also, we got to see a former Sun Devil quarterback in Sam Levitt.
7: Mm.
21: They embarrassed Clemson. That was a huge statement for Lane Kiffin and company in week one. During halftime, Lane Kiffin, in an interview with Holly Rose, said,
2: whatever, 38-0.
13: Thank you, coach.
2: Yep.
13: Good map.
2: Yeah. And everything to say, not say, imagine if we had pro players.
21: Imagine if we had pro players.
7: It took me everything not to say, imagine if we had pro players. He just said it, though. He's claiming, credit me for having the restraint to not say it while I'm saying it.
18: Yeah. If I were a bigger jerk, I would say.
10: Like, there's no.
21: They weren't on the roster for the opener, though.
10: Like, there's no way right. he thought they were, like, already off the air and, like, he was joking. He said that with a purpose behind
7: it. Of course he did. Yes.
10: Oh, man.
7: Look, Lane Kiffin, it's all the people at LSU, they are eating this up. You saw the walk-in. You saw the influencers. You saw the partying. You saw it all in Baton Rouge. What those people don't know is that somewhere down the line, Lane Kiffin's going to burn them as well. He's going to burn that bridge the same way he did it with the Raiders, the same way he did it when he got fired on the tarmac. He will do it to USC or to LSU football at some point in time.
5: What he did to Tennessee. Yeah.
7: Ole Miss. Yeah.
10: That's the thing with these teams, though. When they're not thinking about that right now.
7: No.
10: They're thinking about how they just rolled Clemson at home.
5: We talked about it on Friday, too, and I said four touchdowns. And I mean, 41-point beatdown. I don't even think I saw that. And Levitt put up real good numbers, 16 to 28, 230, a touchdown and a pick passing, but...
7: Mm-hmm.
5: He ran for 113 yards and two touchdowns.
7: He might be the guy. He had a game after throwing an interception on the very first series.
10: Yeah.
7: He had the kind of game that made you go, that guy might be the best quarterback in college football. He's back to being healthy. Mm-hmm. I listened to an interview with him. He's gotten a lot smarter about how he deals with teammates. You know, he used to be a guy that would scream at him all the time. Across the field, on the field.
5: I remember the Peach Bowl.
7: Oh, yeah.
5: Getting on Cam's.
7: You remember that?
5: Oh, yeah.
7: Yeah. And

0: Be absolutely, but I was thinking about it too. The part of the disappointment for me is not just that he left ASU. That's kind of par for the course now in college athletics. These guys are going to move on for greener pastures, and the green being operatively money. But the fact that Sam Leavitt was given an opportunity by Kenny Dillingham to transfer from Michigan State, he had recruited him coming out of high school. He gave him that opportunity, put him on the map, and Kenny Dillingham is. He's at one end of the spectrum in terms of respect earned and respect that he has from coaches around the league or around the country. And Sam Leavitt jumped to the coach on the opposite end of that spectrum.
1: No doubt.
0: That to me is disappointing.
1: And you wonder, is this a cautionary tale for Kenny Dillingham? If you recruit or have one of the best quarterbacks in the country, will that person always be going to a place like LSU where they're going to find you more money?
0: Well, there's two examples of the ASU to LSU pipeline, and it's worked out pretty well for LSU so far.
1: Sure has.
0: It's that time of the year. Bick thinks he knows football. Prove him wrong on Bick's Picks. Win a Pit Boss wood pellet grill and a $25 Four Peaks gift card every week.
1: Every week?
0: Every week, Bick. 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It's all brought to you by Four Peaks. Coming up, the D-backs keep finding a way to win, and now come the reinforcements. That is straight ahead. It's Bickley and Murata mornings here on this Tuesday on Arizona Sports, the local sports leader.
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6: I'm Sammy Sobolka with what's trending now. The Diamondbacks made it a stressful Monday afternoon yesterday after another game where, for the most part, the bullpen was fantastic. The offense, though, didn't come alive until the 10th inning, where they scored 5 runs and the Snakes would hold on to beat the Royals 5-4 in extras and also stay a half game up on the Padres in the wild card race. Tonight, a big night for Diamondback fans as Corbin Burnes is set to make his return. First pitch from Kansas City will be at 4:40 here on Arizona Sports 98.7 and the Arizona Sports app. And over the long Labor Day weekend, both ASU and U of A handled their week one business. ASU 70-7 over Morgan State and U of A 35-7 over NAU. And both schools will take a big step up in week two. And it's game week for the Arizona Cardinals as they will be in LA for the Chargers on Sunday. Mike LaFleur said he feels good about Jeremiah Love's status, but here's more.
7: Progression. He was out there moving around today. 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I'll have a better idea for all those guys that I know you guys are going to ask about on Wednesday.
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8: Hey, it's Wolf. 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
7: It was a tough game. You know, we traveled in here last night. We circled around Kansas City for an hour and a half before we landed. And these guys figured it out and got here today to win a baseball game, and that's exactly what they did.
9: Torrey Lovello, manager of the Diamondbacks, post-game yesterday, 5-4, 10-inning win over the Royals, their third straight win. They enter Tuesday's play, still in possession of that third wildcard spot, but only by a half game over the Padres, who continue to scratch out wins themselves.
6: Mm-hmm.
9: This is two desperate baseball teams that are finding ways to win games, so that's kind of cool to see the stretch.
10: Yeah, I'm glad to know that the Diamondbacks had an excuse for their offense yesterday, circling around Kansas City for an hour and a half.
9: Yeah, but that covers yesterday. That doesn't cover everything we've seen.
10: Well, no, it doesn't. That's
9: in the month of September, right. And that's including yesterday's game, they've scored 15 runs in 6 games in September.
10: Mm-hmm.
9: Before yesterday, it was 10 runs in 5 games. There's no early inning offense mm-hmm. ever for this team. They haven't scored a first inning run now in 9 consecutive games. And when you're relying on your bullpen that much, that early cushion can mean a lot. So credit to the bullpen because they have had two performances that have been lights out. And that's even including Carrillo's stumble because Santana bailed him out in the 10th inning. But nine straight scoreless innings in a bullpen game, two times in a row.
10: In the span of 7 days.
9: That's unbelievable.
10: It's unheard of. It's absolutely unheard of. I said last week I don't want to see another one of them because we did this in 2023 where, oh, they're good at this. Just run Joe Mattiply out there and then back him up with a bunch of dudes and you're going to be fine. And then they tried it. Then they went to the well once too often. You don't want to do that. But look, for successive games, it's really hammered home the fact that the Diamondbacks bullpen is just full of very, very good young arms.
9: Yeah.
10: And so that's the bright spot. The not so bright spot is the offense because there's no reinforcements coming for the offense.
9: No, there's not. And the guys that you're counting on, I mean, how long have we been saying it to see the big three, Corbin Carroll over the weekend in Houston? You're like, okay, it's starting to come back around. But you eyeball him and you're like, the guy's hurting. He got the day off yesterday. They didn't want to use him. They did use him. He ended up getting two at-bats because it went 10 innings, but he looked overmatched in both at-bats. I mean, Ketel Marte's got a hitting streak going since he came back from his absence. But, I think there's been one home run in there. Mm-hmm. Geraldo Perdomo's been, I mean, Gabby Moreno's been the only consistent hitter they really have.
10: I think Ketel Marte is sneaky getting hot. He's got a 6-game hitting streak, and he had that huge home run on Saturday. So I think maybe he has turned something of a corner. But look, the facts remain, and I can tell you from talking to a couple of my friends, I called one of my friends after the wild-ass finish in the 10th inning yesterday. And I said, did you see that? He said, dude, I can't watch this team. I'm like, what are you talking about? The lack of offense.
9: It's a hard watch. Yesterday was especially hard.
10: Mm-hmm.
6: Well, you know, every game, it feels like, is going to be close, stress-riddled, and you're going to be biting your fingernails for 9 innings.
10: Mm-hmm. But they are resilient, and when you get into a rock fight with their bullpen, you like the Diamondbacks' chances. And that, if the Corbin Burns piece comes back today, and if he looks really, really good, then I think maybe, just maybe, that excitement will begin to build here. Look, there are some diehard Diamondbacks fans who are into this team and will always be into this team. Mm-hmm. But they've yet to get back to what they had in 2023 when they got all the casual fans jumping on the bandwagon. And it was real easy to do with a team like that, especially when they started upsetting people in the playoffs that nobody gave them any shot of playing against. I mean, what they did against the Dodgers was soul satisfying. What they did to the Phillies was legendary. That was some pretty big stuff. Those are some pretty big shoes to fill.
9: Yes.
10: You would hope at some point in time, though, people will realize, okay, look, maybe this isn't the most dominant team. Maybe we haven't been cool with the second baseman. Maybe some of us aren't cool with the manager. But let's get on board with this, man. There's 2.5 weeks left and this team is basically in a dead heat with the division rival for the last spot in the postseason.
9: Yeah, and they're going to end the season with 3 games against each other. Go back to what you said, though, and I agree with everything you said about that postseason run in 2023. Correct me if I'm wrong. People really didn't get hyped until after the Brewers series, correct?
10: Correct. Correct.
9: I mean, I don't remember a lot of people giving the Diamondbacks even a chance in that first round wild card matchup. When they won that, and they're like, oh, great, now they get the Dodgers.
10: And then when they beat the Dodgers that first game in LA, then that second game, it was like, what is going on
9: because
10: here?
9: Because I think this team is, and I know people cringe at this word, this is one of the grittier Diamondbacks teams we've seen.
10: It is true. It's definitely.
9: But I don't think they have connected with the masses yet.
10: No, they haven't. And I think it's probably a lot of different things. It's the for most of the season, it was just the ongoing mediocrity thing that Jarrett was beating like a dead horse. They're just mediocre. They're not capable of winning 6 games in a row. They're not capable of losing 6 games in a row.
11: And
10: you've been right.
11: So far, so how many have they won in a row now?
10: Look, the last 11 games, they're 6-5. You know, they lose today.
9: They're over 500.
10: Well, there you go.
11: There's no better time to change that.
10: Oh.
11: Going a long winning streak now is the best time to do it. Let's do it. Let's change the narrative.
10: And they can, because what changed the narrative in the postseason of 2023 was Corbin Carroll. That series he put on the Brewers, sort of lit the path for everybody.
11: Mm-hmm. Isn't that crazy? The three guys we've talked about all year long, Marte, Perdomo, Carroll, they've each had stretches where they've been good. They've had good months, but they've had bad stretches. They haven't had, not one of them has had the absolute red hot stretch. Like, I know. One of them would have that just like that.
10: Red hot. That nuclear
11: 15
10: hot.
11: Games where they're hitting 400 and they have like 8 home runs in 15 games.
10: Mm-hmm.
11: Come on now. Now's the time
10: Instead,
11: to do it.
10: Instead, you've got Ketel Marte hitting a line drive Geraldo Perdomo's dome.
6: Yeah. I couldn't believe that.
10: You got Ketel getting doubled off. The third baseman makes a diving catch of a line drive and beats Ketel back to the bag.
11: Mm-hmm. He hit it right off his Perdomo.
10: His Domo.
6: Nice.
10: Yeah.
6: And to Jared's point of, okay, this is the time. If you were to ever get hot of a team and win, the dream would be to go into San Diego in the last series and have it not matter.
10: That would be fantastic.
9: That would be the dream, yeah. But it doesn't seem
11: it's
9: like
11: hard to imagine
6: it,
11: that.
6: It's hard,
11: like
6: it really is that. Hard. No.
9: Yes. I just continue to look at the lack of offense. Through 145 games, their leading RBI man has 70. And that's Gabby Moreno, who missed a good stretch of time. He's got more runs batted in than Marte. Ildemaro Vargas is like fourth on the team in RBIs. He's driven in more runs than Corbin Carroll. Geraldo Perdomo is like minus 50 in runs batted in this year compared to where he was last year. So the fact that this team is 9 games above 500, even at this point, is astounding.
10: I agree.
9: And Corbin Burnes comes back today.
10: Burnsy, what's going on?
9: So the D-backs continue that series against the Royals today. Michael Wacha will be the pitching matchup. Coming up next in college football, every second counts, especially when that second shouldn't be there. We'll get into it next. It's Bickley and Murata Mornings, Arizona Sports, the local sports leader.
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23: Receivers out there that they can. Second down and 10. 9 seconds remaining. Deep drop. Underwood. 5 seconds left. Underwood's going to toss it towards the end zone. Into the crowd. And out of bounds. Time expires. It's the attack from the MAC. Western Michigan sends shockwaves across the college football world and pulls off the week one stunner. They take down the Wolverines 12-7.
24: The previous play is under further review.
9: That's the way it sounded on NBC. That's just the beginning. Noah Eagle on the call. Hail Mary from Michigan falls incomplete. There was celebration, wild celebration on the field among Western Michigan players and fans. Reaction shots of the crowd on both sides. What a scene, right?
10: In Ann Arbor. Incredible upset.
9: The last play is under further review.
10: Mm-hmm. And then it's under review, and the review is going on and on and on, and people are like, what are they doing here? And then they put a second back on the clock, and you're like, what? And then they score a touchdown.
9: Yeah.
10: And with our own eyes, it felt like heist in broad daylight, except it was at nighttime.
9: Yes.
10: And yeah. So I think then what happened was it took the Big Ten a couple of hours, took until about 1 o'clock in the morning to come up with some explanation for why what just happened happened. And their excuse is there is another clock that is run by the conference mm-hmm. that apparently was a fraction of a second off from the clock that NBC had. Except there are also people who have a shot of the scoreboard at triple zeros and the guy still hasn't touched the football. So there are a lot of people who are wondering, what in the heck did we just watch here?
11: Well, so then the further explanation was, well, it doesn't, because he jumped from out of bounds mm-hmm. before the clock turned zero. Mm-hmm. So as soon as he touched the ball, it didn't matter anything else because he jumped from out of bounds before it was zero. So that's when it should. Ridiculous. The fact that it then led to the next 1 second yes. play being completed mm-hmm. is the thing that's really mind blowing.
9: But everybody was talking about, well, this felt like it was robbed from Western Michigan. It felt mm-hmm. fixed. It felt scripted. And I want to play what transpired on NBC audio wise yeah. after that, because okay. the amount of foreshadowing that was included in this description of the last play, it was kind of weird.
25: And it looks like they might end up putting some time. Let's see.
24: After review, there's 1 second remaining in the game. Third down.
25: Terry, I would assume that this is based on where they feel like the ball goes out of bounds.
26: It's the moment, so the defender jumps from out of bounds, so the clock should stop the moment it hits his hands, because he's out of bounds. He's let from out of bounds and touched the football. You know, our inset clock is showing it at zero. apparently their system is showing it at one.
23: Does this have shades of the 2013 Iron Bowl? Will it be a Bryce Underwood magical moment to throw away the hopes of the Broncos? On third down, deep drop, going to unload it towards the end zone, into the crowd, and it's caught! J.J. Buchanan, touchdown! A miracle at Michigan Stadium!
9: Wasn't even all the foreshadowing. I edited out the part where Todd Blackledge, and leading up to that play and everything getting settled on the field, was talking about J.J. Buchanan. That's what he does. He goes up and he high points balls and he catches Hail Marys. Mm. And then it happened and you're like, oh, I feel gross right now.
10: No, I know. Listen, and so it's led to a lot of people wondering, what the heck did we just watch? Did we watch a sporting event that got rigged at the end? For the Big Ten team with the Big Ten officiating crew, and is this truly a snafu that nobody knew about? A lot of people have pointed to the reactions of Western Michigan and how graceful they have been. Keep in mind, they were paid a handsome sum to go play that football game.
9: That, yes. I mean, there is that.
10: And maybe that sum got increased a little bit. Post-match.
11: It's also got to be frustrating, though, because, like, let's say that they were given an extra second and an extra play from the 1 yard line. Mm-hmm. Then it's like you're almost resigned to, like, they really just gave them the win.
9: Well, yeah.
11: The fact that they had to then complete a Hail Mary, and it did happen.
10: But
9: you also just hit on something. Like, I feel horrible for Western Michigan. I don't feel as horrible as I mean, it's a Hail Mary. What's the percentage of completing that pass? Even if you get a second look at it, all you got to do is make one play and you still win the game. Even though you
11: felt like 100% chance after they gave him the second, it felt inevitable.
10: The question becomes this: do you really want to trust a sport that's relying on a clock that nobody can see and an angle that nobody can see?
9: It's a great point. Mm-hmm. They make it very clear on broadcast all the time to viewers.
10: Yeah.
9: Hey, that yellow line you see on the field that indicates where the first down marker, that's not official. That's an approximation. Nobody, even the rules expert at NBC, was unaware that there was a second clock. Like, why can't? And then last night,
2: I know they were just keeping it by hand
9: in the Florida State SMU game because they had all their electrical issues and they were timing it by hand. They made it very clear that's not the official clock. That's just an approximation.
11: No, that's not the real clock. I got the real clock over here.
10: Yeah, that's it. And if you're watching a football game as football fans and we're not watching the real clock, why are we watching? Why are we watching?
9: It's a great point.
10: If they're giving us a clock that isn't the clock, that doesn't make any sense.
9: People were drawing all kinds of soccer comparisons, like, hey, soccer ends when the referee says it's time to end.
10: So what this does now is this adds to the growing bonfire of cynicism in college sports, right? Where you don't like a ruling, go get a local judge. He'll make things right for you. You know what I mean? And then for the Big Ten to be so sanctimonious about the SEC that we are the league, we would never do anything like sign former pro players. We're the league of integrity. And then this in week one.
2: And then their statement.
9: On a nationally televised game.
10: Their statement, then people made fun of the font of the statement that looked like something out of a vampire novel.
2: Well, then you have a blue blood like Michigan rushing the field.
10: Yeah.
2: After they beat a MAC school, come on.
10: You're right. Western Michigan is going to feel, they're going to feel gutted by this. But going forward, Michigan football fans, they're never going to hear the end of this from Ohio State fans. Never.
9: No.
10: And this is about, for the people who thought, I don't know about this Kyle Whittingham guy, they're really saying that now.
9: Oh, there was a fire Kyle chance. Huh. I mean, Bryce Underwood was supposed to be the second coming at quarterback, and he's been threatened to lose his job.
10: Yeah.
9: By the way, they have Oklahoma. And everybody says, what's next? We know what's next. If we've been watching college football or following the storylines, it's going to have something to do with a Kalamazoo circuit judge.
10: That's it.
9: A circuit judge has ruled that Western Michigan actually won the game. College football. That was ridiculous.
10: Oh, it was. Yeah, listen, it was.
9: But the jaw-dropping punctuation was the Michigan fans turning around and storming the field after having to struggle to beat Western Michigan by 1 point.
10: Oof, bad look.
9: Coming up next, Sammy's going to take us through the big stories on this Tuesday morning in the Rush Hour reboot. It's Pickley and Murata Mornings, live from the Casino Arizona and Talking Stick Resort Studios of Arizona Sports, the local sports leader.
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4: 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That's going to decide it. It feels like these two teams are going to go back and forth. There's only 18 games between now and that series at Petco Park starting September 25th.
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5: 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Are you okay with that?
4: 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Yeah, I'll take it.
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10: Hey, everybody. 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
2: I'm Sammy Sabolka with what's trending now. This Diamondbacks team continues to find ways to win games. They took 2 of 3 from the Astros over the weekend and yesterday won a 5-4 bullpen game over the Royals, where the first run of the game didn't come till the 10th inning. And a Nolan Arenado single proved to be the difference, and the Snakes are still holding that last wild card spot by a half game over the Padres. Tonight, Corbin Burnes. Yes, Corbin Burnes is set to make his first start of the season. First pitch from Kansas City will be at 4:40 here on Arizona Sports 98.7 and the Arizona Sports app. And week one for both ASU and U of A was not much of a test. The Sun Devils handled Morgan State 70-7 in the Wildcats, 35-7 over NAU, but they'll both take a step up in class this weekend. ASU at Texas A&M and U of A at BYU on Saturday. And the NFL is back in full this week, starting on Wednesday night, but the Cardinals will be in LA for the Chargers on Sunday. This report is brought to you by Talking Stick Resort. Football fans, legendary running back Thurman Thomas is coming to Talking Stick Resort on Sunday, September 13th at 9:30 a.m. for a live Q&A. You won't want to miss it.
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2: Good morning and happy Tuesday. It is time for the Rush Hour Reboot. The biggest stories going on in sports. And let's start with the baseball team. The Diamondbacks, another bullpen game yesterday. And this bullpen has been the strength of their team all season long. At this point, what do you even say or what do you even make of the Diamondbacks bullpen?
9: It's been good.
10: It's been great.
9: It's been great.
10: They are, I think, second in baseball, only behind the Braves, and the season would have been lost without them.
9: Yeah, it's always a source of consternation going into the year. Bullpen, and I find it fascinating that, you know, general managers putting together bullpens. Yeah. You never know how it's going to work. And they've had their issues in the bullpen, obviously. Paul Sewald not being here. Their closer, who was lights out for the first half of the season, hit a wall, and they moved on from him, and they still haven't named a closer, and they're working their way through it. A bad bullpen this year, we wouldn't be talking about the Diamondbacks being in possession of the wild card spot. We might be talking about them having the worst one of the worst records in the National League
10: without the bullpen.
2: Interesting.
9: Because that's how lackluster the offense has been.
2: Fair enough. Have we moved, or has this team and maybe fan base, have we moved past the Ketel Marte story, or do you think it still lingers?
10: No, I think we've moved past it.
9: I think so, too. Okay. And I know a lot of people, especially when Ketel hit the home run on Saturday, wanted to drudge it back up. Like, oh, I'm sure all the Ketel naysayers are really pissed off that he hit a home run.
10: Are they really that dumb? Do those naysayers really think we don't want Ketel Marte to hit home runs?
2: Or succeed?
9: We were very clear on the stance.
10: People are idiots.
9: Like, I don't like what Ketel Marte did. I will never like what he did, and I don't think the people that didn't like it will ever come around on that.
10: I would take it a step forward. If you did like what he did, you are an idiot.
2: No.
10: Seriously, it's black and white. You don't just blow off baseball games. Oh, that's cool. Hey, man, he needs mental health, man. Leave him alone.
2: Yep. Tonight, Corbin Burnes, he hasn't pitched in I don't even know how many days for this Diamondbacks team.
9: June of last year.
2: Wow. He's making the start tonight. What can we expect from what hopefully will be the Diamondbacks' ace for the foreseeable future?
10: I would say probably no more than between 55 and 65 pitches, whatever that looks like. I'm curious because the highest his velocity has been, at least from what I've been noticing, is right around 93.
9: Yeah,
10: and generally this guy's up around 97. So I don't know whether that's just a function of not being completely stretched out, as they say.
9: Yeah.
10: I just hope there's no complications.
9: Now, hopefully it's efficient enough, especially coming off a day like yesterday, and not to put any undue pressure on Corbin Burns, but hopefully, because the pitch count is the most important thing, Torrey said they were going to set that this morning. It's efficient enough to hopefully get through five.
10: Ooh.
9: To shorten the workload. Because if you have a low pitch count, you could do 55 to 60 pitches in five innings. You'd have to be really efficient to do it.
10: Mm-hmm.
9: But probably more realistically, four innings.
2: Yeah. I hope. If he can go four, that's good. Five would be great. Okay. The Cardinals week one against the Chargers is coming up. And Coach LaFleur mentioned he feels good about where Jeremiah Love is and his status. Do you feel that he'll be out there week one?
10: I do. For two reasons. One, the fact that the Cardinals don't have a bunch of running backs rostered in his absence. Mm-hmm. And Mike LaFleur even said he feels good about this. So,
2: okay.
10: Yeah, I do have a good feeling about it.
9: I don't.
10: Oh.
9: Yeah. I don't think it lingers, but I think there's going to be an air of caution.
10: Okay.
9: Because that's how most professional sports franchises operate now. When in doubt, take a little bit more time.
2: Okay. And aside,
9: now hopefully there's no doubt on Wednesday when he comes back. He's going to be on the injury report. We know that. Mm-hmm. Just a matter of the practice participation. But I'm not feeling as great about it as Bick is, based on the information that we have.
2: Fair enough. I think Jeremiah Love, aside from Jeremiah Love, what are you going to be most interested to see from the Cardinals in week one? Aside from if Jeremiah Love's on the field or not.
10: Well, two things. It's just going to be both sides of the football. Offensively, can they look as coherent as they did for most of the preseason when you're going up against a number one defense?
2: Mm-hmm.
10: And can their defense stop anybody?
2: Yeah.
10: That's really good. Yeah. That's really the big question of the entire season.
9: That's where I was going. Yeah, it starts week one against a team that has gotten a boost offensively, mm-hmm. with a new innovative offensive coordinator in Mike McDaniel. Big challenge, but lesser storylines too. We're focused on Jeremiah Love. Situation at right guard with Isaiah Adams. How good is he health-wise going in? Are they going to be down to basically a third-string guard in week one? Not ideal. So that's another thing to keep an eye on.
2: All right, a couple quick NFL hitters it gets underway tomorrow. Are we sure we'll see Fernando Mendoza before Carson Beck this season?
9: I think so.
10: I think so.
9: Based on, based on a couple of things, but the health part has a lot to do with it. We talked so much last week about Carson Beck missing those valuable preseason reps. That is certainly a deterrent. Mendoza's the number one pick. The appetite to see him in Vegas is going to be a lot more robust than
10: it would
9: be here. And he's probably a better quarterback prospect at this point, too, so you have to consider that.
2: Fair enough. All right, do we expect Patrick Mahomes to just be back to himself in week one? Coming off the torn ACL.
10: I do not. I think it's going to take him some time and some football games to kind of get back in rhythm a little bit. I think he's going to have to get hit and get up and kind of process that. I have no doubt that Patrick Mahomes will get back to being that guy.
2: Okay.
10: I just don't think he's going to be that guy out of the gate.
2: Okay.
9: It's an interesting question. They have a really tough opening game against Denver.
10: Yep.
9: Patrick Mahomes getting back to what he was when he got hurt, or Patrick Mahomes at the height of his powers? Because the Chiefs' offense wasn't great when he got hurt.
2: It's true. That's a good point.
9: Certainly a much different looking offense.
10: Yep.
9: I think they're going to be better this year. But I think Bick's probably on the right path. It's going to take a while for him to get back close to even getting the comparisons of, wow, this is Patrick Mahomes' superhero, as opposed to Patrick Mahomes' pre-injury 2025.
2: Fair enough. Mm-hmm. All right, last one. We haven't heard much from our guy, Jerry Jones, this offseason. He's been awfully quiet. Does that indicate that maybe it could be the Cowboys' year?
10: That he only talks when he's only doesn't have much of a football team?
2: Yes.
7: I need to distract from the fact that we are mediocre at best and come up with an invented storyline.
2: That's kind of
7: steal the attention.
9: I was thinking about the Cowboys over the weekend. I'm like, this Could this be their year?
10: Sneaky.
9: What they did defensively and beefing up their defense, new coordinators, garnering a lot of excitement. But then yesterday the Tyler Smith story comes out, and they're missing a key offensive lineman. So,
10: listen, until I see Dak Prescott operate and make big plays on high leverage situations, he's one of these athletes and quarterbacks who's very, very tough. Teammates love him. He does a lot of really, really good things. But I'll never forget that one playoff game. Remember his how he bungled the clock terribly?
2: Oh, yeah, I do.
10: On that one play.
2: Mm-hmm.
10: So there's that level of, does he have what it takes to win big games in the fourth quarter? I'm still kind of on the fence a little bit with that, but I do think the Cowboys have got a shot this year.
2: Fair enough. Oh, man,
10: we're here, Sammy.
2: I don't know if you can tell. Here. I'm excited for the NFL. And on a Wednesday, I guess I can get behind that. We'll talk about that in the next segment, I'm sure.
9: Yep. Thank you, Sammy. Yeah. All rebooted on this Tuesday morning. Coming up, yeah, the NFL season does open tomorrow on a Wednesday. And then game two of the season, down under. We'll discuss storylines heading into an odd start to the NFL season next. It's Bickley and Marotta Mornings here on Arizona Sports, the local sports leader.
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8: 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Hash marks.
30: And we did our totally normal routine. I'm not sure because we're, like I said, we're a little confused with, when I look at my clock and it says the time, and then I try to see my family's time and it says the time, but it says yesterday. I don't even get how that's possible. So I feel like I'm in the future. And then also when we play on our Friday, which I think is a Thursday in the U.S., we're such creatures of habit. So I call today Tuesday. I call today Wednesday, which is the first day we put in a game plan. But I think it's Monday. However, though, it's Sunday in the present. So, like, I'm going to mess that up all week if you guys ask me. But today is just our first day of the game plan, which is a Wednesday. We'll put in some on a Thursday. Friday's the final part of the game plan. Saturday we walk through when we play on Sunday, which is a Friday in Australia and a Thursday in the U.S. So don't ever make me do that again.
9: That's Kyle Shanahan.
11: Good all that?
9: Head coach of
10: I don't know how these guys are going to successfully play a high-leverage, high-octane football game. That trip to Australia is no joke. I mean, having done it, I can tell you, took me about a day and a half to feel normal, probably 3 days to start functioning. It's that severe.
9: Look, one of the fascinating aspects of this, and I'm on record, and I'll reiterate it, I think it's absolutely ridiculous that these two teams are being asked to do this, to start their seasons in a rivalry game that could have major ramifications for playoff seeding in the NFC West. It's absolutely ridiculous. That being said, one of the things that is fascinating about this subject is how these teams chose to go about this.
10: Oh, yeah.
9: The San Francisco 49ers have been there for quite some time. They left last week. The Rams, I think, are en route now.
10: Mm-hmm. Rams are just doing a drive-by. They're going to land, play a football game, and leave. It's going to be fascinating to see.
9: Christian McCaffrey of the 49ers was asked about it. He said it hasn't been so much the jet lag, but the time on the plane being what it is, it's like 16, 17 hours on a plane.
10: Ugh.
9: Doesn't matter how comfortable it is.
10: No, it doesn't.
9: He's like, that's been the adjustment so far, is getting used to it. You heard Kyle Shanahan there. Sean McVay was asking questions before the Rams left Los Angeles, and it was about how players are going to handle the flight. And he was not the normal warm and fuzzy Sean McVay, and it wasn't unfriendly, but he was like, man, I'm really tired of talking about this. I just want to talk about the football game. I don't want to talk about seating arrangements and playing habits and things like that. And I'm paraphrasing both of these coaches by saying what they said in the manners in which they said. Make no mistake about it, they're not happy about this either.
10: No.
9: This could derail a whole season.
10: Well, and Kyle Shanahan's point as well is that this is a Rams home game, and if this game was in L.A., it'd be 95% 49ers fans.
9: Yes.
10: And he's saying that this road trip has let them off the hook of the fact that when they play in Los Angeles, it's a nightmare for them. And now it's not necessarily going to be the case. I wouldn't doubt it, though. 49ers fan base is sneaky good like that. In terms of traveling?
9: Yes, they do. They do fill seats.
10: Oh, boy, do they ever.
9: Yeah.
10: So it's going to be interesting, man, because, look, Australia is a great country. Jared, I think you'd like it. If you went to Australia, they've got a fish and chips chain called Doyle's. And, you know, if you go to a fish and chips place, you order fish and chips. You walk into Doyle's in Australia, you might have 30 different cuts of fish that you order before they deep fry it. You get to tell them exactly what kind of fried fish you want.
9: Wow.
10: If you go to a pub, the staple food, it's called a pot and parma. And what the pot is, a 9-ounce beer which isn't a whole lot if you ask me. But they but they do it because they want the beer to stay cold. I'm like, I would rather have more than cold. But they, my logic never like made sense to them.
9: Well, you drink fast then.
10: That's right.
4: Say, it ain't gonna get cold.
10: And the Parma is basically chicken Parmesan, but they put ham on it.
9: I saw that. Yeah,
10: they love it.
9: I mean, a huge chicken Parmesan fan, and my reaction is like, "Ooh, that's like putting pineapple on pizza." But no, it sounds delicious.
10: It does sound delicious. Yeah.
4: But there's marinara sauce still.
10: Yes. Which doesn't.
4: It's like an Italian like chicken cordon bleu.
10: That's it. There you go. That's what it is. It's in a
4: chicken cordon red. Maybe that's how. Now the is the second game of the season on a Friday or a Thursday?
9: It's Friday in Australia.
4: So officially, and it's on a Friday.
9: Yeah, it's Friday morning, like 10:30 local time in Melbourne.
2: Crazy.
9: Yeah, and it's a Thursday night game, and that's how you're asking two of the premier Super Bowl contenders to start their season.
2: I'm glad you made that point. Why can't it be like Jets Dolphins?
9: It's not as sexy, right? But, I mean, who cares if those teams get their season?
4: And you
9: could
4: say, well, they want to premiere. You know, they want to promote the game by promoting a premier matchup of premier teams.
9: That was the thing for the longest time. Was in these international games? It was like sending the lesser teams.
4: The Jaguars have been in London 57 times. They've never been good.
2: It's gonna have unintended consequences, is what it's going to have.
9: Yeah.
2: Especially
10: so the game is going to be Thursday night in Australia.
2: No.
10: Friday morning. I'm sorry, Friday morning in Australia.
9: Yes.
10: That's going to be played Thursday night here.
9: Yes.
10: That's what it is.
4: Is it even Friday morning? Isn't the time change like so extreme that could it be like?
2: Let me see.
9: I heard 10:30 Friday morning.
4: Oh, because yeah. Well, I mean that's a long time. Yeah, 10 hours. So in the record books, it will be that date that the second game of the year is, or it'll be America's date. Not that it matters, but
9: I think in the game book it's the local time kickoff, so it'll be a Friday game.
2: Friday morning.
9: But and by Friday morning in the United States, we will have seen the other three teams in the NFC West already play. Because tomorrow night is Patriots Seahawks.
10: Mm-hmm.
9: And then you get Rams 49ers on Thursday night. Good chance to scout what you're going up against.
10: Wow.
9: If you're an Arizona Cardinals fan.
10: Yeah, about that.
9: Right out of the gates. I also think the fact that this Australia game, and we've seen Brazil the last 2 years opening weekend.
10: Yes.
9: And I think it was Packers Eagles both times, was it not? That was definitely
2: no, last
9: one of them.
2: Year was Chiefs Chargers.
9: That's right. And those are good matchups.
2: Yes.
9: But the fact that this is Rams 49ers in a true rivalry, I think it's taken a little luster off of tomorrow night's game. And the fact that it's Wednesday takes a little luster off it too. It's good for us. We don't have to wait as long to watch football that actually counts. But the NFL schedule.
10: Yeah.
9: It's just goofy.
10: Yeah, I kind of hear you.
9: Yeah.
4: That's why I'm glad I'm a fan of a team that we play every Sunday. Like
9: every
4: clockwork.
9: Sunday. That's it. At 10 a.m. or 1 p.m.
4: No,
9: it's Cardinals
4: night games.
9: Time.
4: No weekday games.
9: We know when we're going
4: to
9: play.
4: Set your watch to it.
10: That's funny.
9: One other story in the NFL. The Atlanta Falcons, the last team to name their starting quarterback for week one.
11: Report Tua will start. Cooper Rush will be the backup. Mike Penix will be inactive. Really, really proud of those guys. And I told them this morning, I think those guys have worked like crazy all offseason. And they've pushed each other and they've supported each other. And that's what we'll do for Tua. We'll continue to support him and understand that this is a collective group that is constantly looking to help each other. So really enjoy that group. Proud of them for what they've done, what they've been able to accomplish, and continue to obviously move forward and help our football team this week versus a very good opponent.
9: Is the Falcons quarterback situation the worst in football right now?
10: It's got to be.
2: I asked a similar of this or the Browns. Which one would you rather have this season? Give me the Browns.
9: Really?
2: Yeah. Tua should not be on the field. I honestly feel bad for him.
9: But at
2: because
9: least it's probably one. I mean, Stefanski didn't commit to anything after 1 week, so it's just a matter of Penix
2: right.
9: getting healthy. But there's no guarantee he takes over and holds on to that job. The Cleveland situation was complicated even further. The Browns announced their captains, and Deshaun Watson was voted a captain.
2: There's no way he was voted a captain.
9: And they announced they might have a package of plays ready for their third string quarterback, Talen Green. Dylan Gabriel ended up on injured reserve after he had a really good game to end the preseason. So they might go three deep at quarterback, or maybe even have Green leapfrog over Sanders to have this special package for him. Those two situations are a mess.
10: Yes.
9: I'm glad we're in Arizona where the quarterback situation is way
4: straightforward.
10: Yeah, right.
9: Coming up next, we hit the second half of the Tuesday show. Bick's going to kick it off with today's blast. It's Bickley and Murata Mornings here on Arizona Sports, the local sports leader.

0: They're like, really,
1: if,
0: they're
1: like,
0: really
1: like
0: good.
1: If they score four runs in a baseball game, you're like, wow, how did that happen?
0: They're really good.
1: I'm going into every game thinking they're going to score somewhere between zero and three runs. That's what I'm thinking.
0: That's what I'm learning about this team. They're really good in a knife fight. They're really good. This is the third 1-0 game they've won this year.
1: Yeah.
0: The third one. They're really good in a knife fight. Bringing a knife to a gunfight. Yep. That's what this team is doing.
2: Burns and Gambo. Afternoons 2 till 6 on Arizona Sports. The local sports leader.
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3: I'm Sammy Sobolka with what's trending now. The Diamondbacks made it a stressful Monday afternoon after another game where, for the most part, the bullpen was fantastic, but the offense didn't come alive until the 10th inning, where they scored 5 runs and the Snakes held on to beat the Royals 5-4 in extras and also stay a half game up on the Padres in the wild card race. Tonight, a big night for Diamondback fans as Corbin Burnes is set to make his return. First pitch from Kansas City will be at 4:40 here on Arizona Sports 98.7 and the Arizona Sports app. And over the long Labor Day weekend, both ASU and U of A handled their week one business. ASU 70-7 over Morgan State and U of A 35-7 over NAU. And both schools will take a big step up in week two. And it is game week for the Arizona Cardinals. They will be in LA for the Chargers on Sunday. Mike LaFleur said he feels good about Jeremiah Love's status, but here's more.
4: Progressing. He was out there, moving around today. So we'll see on Wednesday. I'll have a better idea for all those guys that I know you guys are going to ask about on Wednesday.
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5: At long last, the cavalcade has arrived, and today in Kansas City, an ace will return to the shelf from the shelf, leading Diamondback fans to an obvious question. Burnsy, what's going on? Or at least you hope the Valley is on the edge of its seat when it comes to the return of Corbin Burnes, because baseball season has become high drama in these parts. Nearing the end of a mind-numbing marathon, the Diamondbacks are in a dead heat sprint with the Padres. Burnes, Zach Gallen, and Mike Soroka all rejoined the team today in KC. The finish line is 17 games away. The bullpen has become one of the best in all of baseball. They just posted their first series win in Houston since 2012, and it appears Ketel Marte has moved past his latest drama, a player with a 6-game hitting streak and a huge home run over the weekend. And yet, for a lot of reasons, this team hasn't exactly rallied the Valley. Some of it is the ongoing look of mediocrity, a team that has scored exactly the same number of runs that it has allowed. Some of it's the polarizing effect of Torey Lovello, who's been ripped for his handling of Marte, and yet he could be a manager of the year candidate, and because this offense is very, very sleepy. But today feels a bit different. Today feels big. The team is finally whole, and a win today puts them 10 games over 500. That is the sign of a serious sports team and a great time for everybody in Arizona to finally get on board. 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
6: Yeah, the 10th was a little bit dicey. We knew that we had sold out for 9 innings with our guys that we knew were available. Clearly, Murillo, Loaiza, Ginkel were not available. And we went to that next layer. I think for the first 9 innings, it was fantastic. It was scripted very well. They went out and executed.
7: Yeah, that was Torey Lovello yesterday on the bullpen performance. That was a bullpen game, scoreless through 9. The 10th inning was beyond dicey. And look, a lot of people were pointing the finger on Torey Lovello for letting it get that dicey. Carrillo didn't have it, and he didn't have anybody else ready to go. There's some stall tactics to get him ready, right? But Carrillo pitching to Perez in the 10th nearly backfired on them. Dennis Santana came into the highest leverage situation he's been in as a Diamondback and got out of it with a strikeout looking to end the game. But man, it got way dicey.
5: Way dicey. But
7: until that point, Torey Lovello was great in handling the bullpen in a bullpen game. Until then, with those three guys out there, it did get a little bit weird. The Diamondbacks' last 4 wins have all come by 1 run.
5: Mm-hmm.
7: They had a stretch that ended over the weekend on Saturday. They finally got over the one-run threshold. They had scored one run, exactly one run, in four straight games, which was one away from tying the major league record. And it's not like they've had offensive explosions. Yeah, they did get five runs in that 10th inning yesterday, but the offensive output was double the take-home pay for the ugly stripper. It was nothing but 10 singles yesterday.
3: Oh, okay.
7: They strung together 10 singles yesterday. The fact that this team is doing, you want to talk about doing it with smoke and mirrors, and I don't mean that as an insult. They're doing it with smoke and mirrors, and they're right on the precipice of the Bickley threshold.
3: Right here.
7: They haven't hit that threshold yet this year, have they?
5: No, they haven't. In fact, they've never been at nine. They've never been at plus nine, and they're at plus nine now. Yeah, so listen, that is my threshold. 10 games over 500, that is the time you take a basketball team, a baseball team, a hockey team, certainly a football team, for you take them seriously. And I think that the Diamondbacks need to just kind of stay locked in and find a way to win these games. I think there's a little reprieve in the penultimate series of the season where they're going to get the Rockies, where the Padres get the Dodgers. There's a world in which this is going to break well for this baseball team. The question becomes, can you get behind a team that makes scoring runs seem so, well, as they said yesterday on Labor Day, laborious?
7: It was laborious.
5: Yes.
7: To get through that game with your eyes open for nine innings was laborious.
5: Yeah, I had a friend come over yesterday. We had to like repair a section of my wall in my shower, and we painted the wall, and I remember thinking, okay, will it be more fun to watch this dry or to go watch this team play? And I'm being facetious here, but again, we're all sports fans. And as a baseball fan, the 0-0-0, it's hard. It's rough.
8: Yeah, because it didn't feel like, oh my God, you're watching an amazing pitching duel. You know what I mean? It just felt like the offenses could get nothing doing.
5: That's it. That's exactly right.
7: And over the weekend, too, they made a couple roster moves. Max Kepler is gone.
5: Yes.
7: Jorge Barrosa is gone.
5: Right.
7: And maybe the surprising part is that Barrosa was snapped up by the Astros right away. Pretty quick in that process.
5: They like those diminutive baseball players in Houston.
7: I think so.
5: It's the Altuve syndrome.
7: I thought Barrosa was going to make it basically all the way through the season without really producing anything.
3: That guy can bunt. I'll give him that.
5: He's a great bunter.
3: I'll give him that.
5: Yeah, he's a great bunter.
7: Can you hang your hat?
3: No.
7: Being a great bunter. It's not like the NBA where you have one skill. Like, oh, that guy's a knockdown three-point shooter. That guy? He's a great bunter.
5: He's a great bunter. It's brutal. So again, I think this is it's kind of part of this team. This has been one of the stranger baseball seasons I think I have ever experienced.
7: Yes, because
5: a lot of levels.
7: If you were not privy to what the Diamondbacks' record was, or where they stood in the wild card standings in the National League picture, and just based on the storylines and the reactions and the frustration and everything, you'd be like, this is a lost season. And it's not. Which is I'm not saying it's been easy.
5: No,
7: it's been incredibly frustrating to this point. And there's still the potential, I hate to say it, there's still a potential for the ultimate frustration. That's not making the playoffs again, which for this team to navigate through everything that it's navigated to get this close, 17 games left, this has, if they don't make it, it has the makings of real, real devastation.
5: The last 3 years, the last week of the season has been a nightmare for this team for different reasons every single year.
7: No doubt about it. And finally,
5: last year it was getting stuck with that bullpen game just when you thought, hey, they might pull this off. And then boom, the season was over in a heartbeat. Mm-hmm.
3: And watching the second game of that doubleheader, knowing that both those teams were in.
5: That was brutal. Yeah, so there's been a lot of that, and that to me is the danger in all of that, and that's also part of the reason why I think people are chilling out and hanging back. You know what I mean?
3: They don't want to get hurt again.
5: No. Look, it's the difference between West Coast sports and Midwestern or East Coast sports. It like in a great sports town, like say Texas football.
3: Yeah.
5: They've got all these people showing up for a 2:30 kickoff, and there's all these heat-related problems and people leaving on stretchers because, hey, we got to go. Doesn't matter what the temps are. USC plays a game when it's 95 degrees. There's nobody there.
7: But I could also argue that people in Texas are idiots.
5: You said it's, you know,
8: it's a point, counterpoint,
7: look,
8: really.
7: I live in a place with a lot of hot weather. I'm not going to go sit in an afternoon football game when it's that hot.
5: Right. That's right.
7: Because I pride myself on not being an idiot.
5: Right.
3: Yes, but you bet this coming week it's Texas, Ohio State. If it's 106 degrees, it's going to be packed.
5: Yeah.
7: Well, that's different. They're playing Ohio State. Yeah. Win a four-pack to the biggest night of the D-back season, September 19th at Chase Field. 2001 World Series Champions Reunion against the Yankees. The first 25,000 fans get a 2001 throwback jersey. You can enter to win at the contest page on ArizonaSports.com. Coming up next, Cardinals fans all want love, but sometimes love takes time. Will that time be week one? That and more as we shift our focus to the Arizona Cardinals in week one next. It's Bickley and Marotta Mornings, Arizona Sports, the local sports leader.
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9: 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They win it in extras by a final score of 5-4. D-backs have now won three in a row.
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4: Progression. He was out there moving around today, so we'll see on Wednesday. I'll have a better idea for all those guys that I know you guys are going to ask about on Wednesday.
23: How are you optimistic that he does have a chance to play?
4: Yeah, I feel good.
7: Yeah, Mike LaFleur, feel good about the chance to play for Jeremiah Love in week one against the Chargers, because we do have to remember, as Jarrett pointed out so succinctly so accurately.
5: Here comes a pun.
7: In the tease that...
8: Yeah.
7: I mean, we have to remember that. When you're hurting so much, it does take time to heal.
8: I hope he's good, because so many song parody possibilities for a guy with love in his
7: goodness. Yeah, we went through all of them years ago, and we were advocating for the Suns to get Kevin Love, who just turned 38 in the last couple of days.
5: Yeah.
7: My reaction to that was, Kevin Love's only 38.
8: He's been playing for 38 years. How is that possible?
5: It's a good point.
7: You feel better about Love playing in week one than I do. And I'm only basing that on just the tendency of teams to say, you know what? He's not 100%. It's the first game of his career. Why are we going to risk it?
5: I get it.
7: But I also find it interesting about something you brought up. And we did touch on this last week. The fact that the Cardinals went from the deepest running back room in the NFL to keeping three on the active roster, and now one might not be able to play.
5: Yeah.
7: You might have an Evan Hall practice squad elevation.
5: Can you imagine that?
7: You can't go into a game with two running backs. Can you?
5: I've never seen that done before. I wouldn't advise it, right? I know the high ankle sprains are problematic, but I'm just gauging by the tone in Mike LaFleur's voice. I think he might sound a little different if there was more consternation about whether or not he could play. I sure hope he's ready. I really do, for obvious reasons. But it would be nice to not have that as a sideshow in week one.
7: Yeah.
5: There's Jeremiah Love in street clothes. Man, did they mess that up.
7: Now, if he does play, I would expect a much tamped down workload for him.
5: I agree.
7: I think you're going to see a lot of Tyler Allgeier on Sunday against the Chargers. Which we didn't see a lot of him in the preseason either.
5: No.
7: Saw him in that same game against the Raiders, and that was it.
5: Uh-huh.
7: That's the weird part about this, too. For a team with no expectations, we didn't see anybody really in the starting lineup play in the preseason games. Outside of one half in Vegas.
5: I think that Jeremiah Love injury kind of pulled the plug on that whole thing a little bit. I think it was sort of like, uh-oh, we've lost Carson Beck, and he's not throwing the football, and we've lost Chase Besantis, and now Jeremiah Love is... Yeah. So I think maybe that it altered their plans in the middle of the stream. Maybe, maybe not. Who knows?
7: So that's a big question that we know will get answered at some point, because even though Love does take time to heal when you're hurting so much, he's going to be back at some point.
5: Yeah.
7: What might not heal during the course of the season is the defense. The defense, yes, is healthy right now going into the season, but that's the big question mark that people have. How is the defense going to improve over last year when there hasn't been a ton of resources put on to that side of the ball and opted to keep defensive coordinator Nick Rawlins? Here's Mike LaFleur on the defense, overseeing the defense for the first time heading into game one.
4: One, naturally, I love the defensive side of the ball, you know, and but I'll say this in terms of, because I think what you're getting at is you know, helping those guys and help coaching them up. And I do think there's a fine line between what I tell Nick and those defensive guys. Like, again, I haven't been with, let's just say, Mike McDaniel since 2020. Like, he's evolved, like we've all evolved. And now he's on a, you know, got a whole new quarterback and a whole new offensive staff. Like, who knows what they're going to look look like. You think you do, but like I'm not going to let the preseason lie to us. So I just know we're going to have our hands full. He's a guy that, as we all know, is a great mind, really good person, and now he's got a really good quarterback to boot.
7: This is an interesting dynamic because you have a head coach taking over who has certainly got his fingerprints all over the offense. He's going to be the play caller on game day. The last time they had that was Cliff Kingsbury, where Cliff Kingsbury was paired with Vance Joseph. And I think it was Walter Mitchell who brought this up on Twitter about that separation, that this can't be Mike LaFleur only worrying about the offense and handing the keys completely over to Nick Rawlins based on the history.
5: Yeah.
7: That there has to be some sort of checks and balances or an overarching influence from the head coach. I'm wondering how they're going to handle that. I wonder if the season goes on, if Mike LaFleur does get more involved in overseeing the defense as well, or at least, you know, not a complete separation between offense and defense.
5: Yeah, I think the offense thing, that's his gig, though. I mean, that's what his specialty happens to be. And I think there will be people, there's support staff there for Nick Rawlins as well. The Mike McDaniel thing is going to be interesting because Justin Herbert has never, early in his career he did. But he's always been a potential guy. This is year three of Jim Harbaugh, and now they've got a really good offensive coordinator, a really good offensive mind. And what is that going to look like? Defensively, the Chargers are going to be a handful. They've got Derwin James. They got Khalil Mack.
7: Yeah, they got some dudes.
5: They've got some dudes.
7: I saw a headline that was asking the question, is this a career renaissance year for Khalil Mack? I hope not. Hope it doesn't start Sunday.
5: Yeah, no, I know.
7: He can make things miserable for you. I mentioned earlier in the show, too, that the power rankings, the scourge that is power rankings is upon us again. But the theme of the ESPN initial power rankings going into week one was, you know, the background on every team, what their FPI looks like, and a bold prediction. So they paint on ESPN, best case scenario for 2026 for the Cardinals per FPI. A 7-10 record. Worst case scenario per FPI, 3-14. I think we would all agree that's kind of the window.
5: Mm-hmm.
7: The bold prediction, they were all written by Seth Walder.
5: Mm-hmm.
7: He wrote one for every team. His bold prediction for the Cardinals, they will go 1-16.
5: Oops.
7: Where will that win come? Maybe against the Jets, the Saints, the Commanders, the Raiders. But I don't see much hope for this team, and the schedule is absolutely brutal.
8: How do you predict something that's two games worse than the worst case scenario,
5: right?
8: Oh, no.
7: Seth Walder, not controlled by FPI.
2: The Athletic also did something similar, like a power rankings plus bold prediction for each team. And for the Cardinals, they said Marvin Harrison Jr. will start to resemble the wide receiver everyone expected. I like that one more.
7: Yeah, that's way more optimistic. Yeah. And if that happens, I don't think one win is going to be the final total.
5: I agree. Yeah, no, listen, and I think that where that victory might be, I know when we did our week-by-week pick'ems, I had the Cardinals winning week one. I'm not sure I believe that anymore.
2: It's not a bad spot.
8: The Chargers are not.
5: They're not all that.
8: And they don't have the greatest home field advantage or anything. It's like,
5: of course not.
8: It's kind of a, in a way, a measuring stick game about how bad this season might be.
2: That's a good point.
8: Because it's not like they're going against one of the greatest teams. They should at least be very competitive in this game. If they're not, who knows? If they win this game, then you start talking yourself into, the Seahawks, but whatever, they're at home. The 49ers aren't that good, and the Giants certainly aren't that good. Why can't they start off 3-1?
5: 3-1. Yeah, 2-2. Exactly. You know, exactly.
2: And then the Detroit game's always a mess. And
8: Detroit.
2: Both ways.
8: Yeah, it's 6-6 tie again.
2: So Jared's saying the Cardinals are going to start 4-2?
8: 4-2 if things go bad. Worst case scenario.
7: Wow.
8: No.
2: Clip it.
7: That's the Jared power index right there.
5: Yeah.
7: We shall see. It all gets underway Sunday for the Arizona Cardinals. Also getting underway this week, Bix Picks. You can win a Pit Boss wood pellet grill and a $25 Four Peaks gift card every week. 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It's all brought to you by Four Peaks. Coming up next, D-backs looking to extend their winning streak against the Royals with Corbin Burns returning. We'll talk to D-backs analyst Tom Candiotti about this plucky ball club next. It's Pickley and Marotta mornings here on Arizona Sports, the local sports leader.
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6: They've got Jeremiah Love as plus 550 to win Offensive Rookie of the Year. They have his Notre Dame teammate, an NFC West rival,
9: Jadarian Price
6: of the Seattle Seahawks, at only plus 600. So it's not like this is a runaway for Jeremiah Love to be Offensive Rookie of the Year in the NFL.
9: Number one, Kenneth Walker's gone, right? He went to Kansas City. Number two, Zach Charbonnet is hurt. He's out for the first four games of the season. So he's the guy.
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2: I'm Sammy Cebulka with what's trending now. This Diamondbacks team continues to find ways to win games. They took 2 of 3 from the Astros over the weekend, and yesterday won a 5-4 bullpen game over the Royals, where the first run of the game didn't come till the 10th inning, and a Nolan Arenado single proved to be the difference, and the Snakes still hold on to the last wild card spot by a half game over the Padres. And tonight, Corbin Burnes, yes, Corbin Burnes is set to make his first start of the season. First pitch will be at 4:40 right here on Arizona Sports 98.7 and the Arizona Sports app. And week one for both ASU and U of A was not much of a test. The Sun Devils handled Morgan State 70-7 and the Wildcats 35-7 over NAU. But both will take a step up in class this weekend as ASU is at Texas A&M and U of A at BYU on Saturday. And the NFL is fully back this week starting on Wednesday night. But the Cardinals will be in LA for the Chargers on Sunday, and head coach Mike LaFleur, quote, feels good about Jeremiah Love's status for Sunday. And that's what's trending now.
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7: Yeah, D-backs win a wild one yesterday in 10 innings, 5-4 over the Kansas City Royals, where all the offense came in the 10th inning for both teams. They're 9 games above 500 going into today's return for Corbin Burnes. Lots to talk about D-backs related, and we'll do it with D-backs analyst on both radio and television, Tom Candiotti, joining us here on the Arizona Sports Line. Tom, good morning. How are you?
5: Tom.
13: Good morning, man. How's it going?
7: It's going well. We were talking about it earlier, and I think a lot of people are talking about that game yesterday. That was a weird one. Have you ever experienced a game like that before, Tom?
13: That was a crazy game. I mean, that was just, I don't even know what to say about it, to tell you the truth. I mean, to see all those zeros go up by basically, you know, just trying to patch a game together with some relievers. And then next thing you know, the offense explodes. You think it's a giggler at that point in the, you know, in the 10th inning, and then you're holding on for dear life at the very end. I mean, talk about a game of emotions. I mean, it was crazy, you know. And honestly, they come out, they're very fortunate to have won that game, because that was really nip and tuck there at the end.
5: Yeah, no doubt about it. And I remember, Tom, for years wondering, man, if the Diamondbacks only had a solid bullpen and if they only could quit blowing so many saves. Now they've got the best bullpen in the history of the world. How did that happen?
13: Isn't this a crazy game?
5: Oh, my goodness.
13: I mean, you're exactly right. I mean, we used to call them, you know, secretly, oh, man, this is the bullpen from hell. Oh, we're in trouble. It's over, you know, as soon as the starter comes out now. You can't wait to get to the bullpen. I mean, honestly, the emergence of Brandon Garcia, I don't know if there's a better left-hander in the game. I mean, it's unbelievable just watching, you know, how he pitches, the stuff that he possesses. And, you know, he's such a bulldog. And you know what impressed me about it, you know, besides his stuff and how good he is and stuff? You know, yesterday was the third day in a row. And when we were talking to Torrey before the game, he was waiting to find out about who was going to be available for the bullpen. And he almost didn't expect Brandon Garcia to be ready. But Brandon said, I don't care. I am ready to go. On his third day, with the kind of stuff that he's throwing, it's not like he's flipping it up there. I mean, he's bringing it. And, you know, for the good of the team, that guy made himself available and turned a big spot in.
5: That's great.
7: Yeah, especially after what he did in Houston those last two games of that series. That was really impressive. Tom Candiotti, our guest here on the Arizona Sports Line. Obviously, the bullpen's been the strength all season long, and that's really coming to a head right now. But the offense is a reason for concern, and if you look at the last 2 weeks, they're 26th in baseball and runs scored, 26th in batting average, 28th in OPS. And I know there's a short way to get to the finish line, but we're all in agreement that the offense needs to step up if they're going to get this done, right, Tom?
13: Yeah, 100%. I mean, it's a concern. And, you know, we always rely, and we knew this from the start of the season, you know, your top three guys in the order, you know, this is your scoring machine, you know, with, you know, Marte and Carroll and Perdomo. You know, it was great having Moreno have the kind of year he's had. But, you know, we're really looking at those guys. And when they don't produce at that kind of level, boy, it really puts an onus on this offense. And, you know, how are you going to find runs? How are you going to score? And right now when you're watching Corbin, I mean, talk about a kid that's just grinding and grinding away. And he just looks like he's nowhere close to being, you know, fixed yet. And you're hoping each day that it's going to be that day, you know, that he gets going and starts hitting balls in the gap and starts turning doubles into triples and, you know, hitting the ball out of the ballpark. And the same with Perdomo. You know, Perdomo's drawing his walks and he's getting on base and he's forking counts and he's doing all those great things to happen. But you really need Marte and you need Corbin Carroll more than anything to really kind of get this offense going.
5: Yeah, no doubt about that. All right, another Corbin is going to be taking center stage today. Corbin Burnes making his long-awaited return. How does a pitcher know he's ready after being away that long? And is there like a sense of anxiety around the team, just hoping everything works out well?
13: Well, I think they're pretty certain, you know, what they can get out of him, you know, by just watching him, you know, rehab through and with a couple starts down, you know, down in the minors. Corbin is, this guy is a competitor, and I've known Corbin for a long time. You know, we both went to St. Mary's College, years between each other, obviously, but even when I was going there to talk to the kids on that team, he was one of those kids, and I've met him, and I've known him, and I know that he's going to go out there and he's going to give you everything he's got. I mean, he is that kind of guy. And so when you have a guy like that, you trust him. And maybe his stuff isn't going to be all the way back to where it was, you know, pre-Tommy John. But I think it's a good stepping stone for him. You know, get him through the lineup one time. Maybe even if you can get in there a little bit more than that, be great depending on his pitch count. And then keep building up. And hopefully by the time that, you know, the playoffs start, assuming the Diamondbacks are going to be in the playoffs, now you got a guy that's able to go, you know, five innings and maybe even six innings. So, you know, this is a big start for him. I think you really want to see him get through one time through the lineup for me and a little bit maybe the second time through, depending on how it goes. And then, you know, you get to that bullpen again because we all know how that bullpen is.
7: Yeah, and staying with the Burnes return and not focusing on the player's psyche coming back, but the complication this can be, it's a nice problem to have a pitcher of his quality coming back, make no mistake about it. But on Torrey's plate, how much is the fact that, hey, he's not just coming back from a long stay on the injured list, but he's doing so in a high leverage, very important stretch for the Diamondbacks. How much does that complicate things for Torrey?
13: Well, you got to make sure that, you know, you have to, this, especially this time of year right now, you really got to put the team's, you know, wishes there at first, at the forefront right now. And he's not going to put Corbin out there if he didn't think he was going to help this team win a game. And it's almost twofold, right? I mean, you're going to go out there and with that kind of talent, let him go out there and get through the lineup a couple times, or at least one time, one and a half times through. And, you know, I think you're not going to win the game in the first three and a half innings, four innings, you know, but you can lose it. And I think he's confident that, you know, he's going to go out there and maybe not be the same guy that was a Cy Young Award winner, but he's working back to that. And that's the only way you're going to get him back is to get him out there.
5: All right, this is real exciting stuff, Tom. 17 games to go. You're basically in a tie with the Padres. The whole thing ends with a series in San Diego. What do you think of the D-backs' chances of cashing this ticket? And what do you think is going to have to happen for them to get in the postseason?
13: Yeah, it's got to be offense, right? I mean, we all know it. We all see it. It's got to be. You got to start scoring some runs. You know, the bullpen, as we said, the pitching staff, everybody, you know, they've been doing whatever they can do to help win these games. And that's really what they've been going on. But you got to start getting some runs. You know, it's great getting Marte back. And it looks like he's energized. It looks like he's, you know, his at-bats to me are pretty good right now. Perdomo, I think, you know, he can get on base and he can, you know, maybe create some things out there. You know, work pitch counts. He can do all that. You know, Gabby, I feel really good about him hitting in that number four spot. So you're going to need some, contributions from, you know, Arenado. And the other guy that I think could be an X factor, I'd like to see him play more on an everyday basis, is Jordan Lawler. You know, they put a lot of draft capital in this kid, and he's healthy now. And, I really love what I see, you know, especially defensively for him. I think he's a guy that's got to be out there every day, you know, from here to the end of the season.
7: Well, Tom, always appreciate the time and the insight, man. Good to talk to you.
5: Good stuff, Tom.
13: All right. Thanks, guys.
7: Thank you, Tom Candiotti, Diamondbacks analyst, joining us on the Arizona Sports Line. Corbin Burnes does make his return today in that game. Of course, you can hear it later on here on Arizona Sports 98.7 and the Arizona Sports app. Coming up next, we did it last year. We're bringing it back for the 2026 season because football is here.
5: Yeah.
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12: It was just a matter of time before they got the stacks.
13: Oh, it's back. By some level of demand. Stacking wins. We unveiled it last year. 32 NFL teams. We love drafts on this show. So we had a four-team draft, eight teams apiece. And yeah, it's just basic adding up of wins.
14: Mm-hmm.
13: Interesting results, because to look at this at the beginning of the season, we all think we know how it's going to go, and we never know how the NFL's going to go.
14: No.
13: Last year, I was the champion of stacking wins, 74 total wins, largely based on the fact that my sixth-round pick, the Seattle Seahawks, won 14 games and the Super Bowl.
14: Yeah,
15: that's not bad.
14: That helps.
13: Sammy and Bick both tied for second place, 66 wins apiece. Jared, who had the first overall pick last year, came in fourth at 65 wins.
16: Because my second round pick was the Commanders.
13: Yes, your second round pick was the Commanders. Your fourth round pick was the Cardinals. That was also a factor as well. Why? So again, we're all armed with the same level of knowledge right now. It won't look like this in January.
14: Homerish.
16: I really do. I don't know why.
14: I don't know either.
13: A year ago, though, the Cardinals were coming off an 8-win season.
14: Okay.
13: Yeah. All right. So we've got random.org determine the draft order for stacking wins 26. Bick, you'll have the first pick. Sammy second. I will go third. Jared fourth. 8-round snake style draft.
14: Oh boy.
15: All right. All right, I don't want to have to do this, but I have to do this. I have to take the LA Rams based on the chance that they might be that team, even though I can't stand LA teams.
13: I think that's the correct pick.
15: It's got to be.
16: Almost everybody agrees they're the best team on paper.
17: Yeah, I'm going to stay in the same division. Give me the Super Bowl champs, the Seattle Seahawks.
13: The Seahawks are off the board. They go from a sixth-round pick to a number two overall pick.
15: Life comes at you fast.
13: See, this is where the speculation really kind of starts. I think Buffalo, I don't know if they're a Super Bowl team, but I still think they're very, very equipped to win a lot of regular season games. So I'm going to go with the Bills.
14: Bills.
13: Jared, you get two in a row.
16: Yeah, man, that was going to be my pick because the Bills are in a pretty lousy division.
13: The Cardinals and Commanders are still available.
15: I was thinking of taking the Bills number one overall.
17: Yeah.
16: Because I think the Patriots are going to take a step back, and those other two teams are El Sucarino.
17: Yes.
16: I am going to go with the Denver Broncos.
13: Yeah, that's a good pick.
16: And the Philadelphia Eagles.
17: Eagles.
16: Because I don't think the NFC East is going to be very good this year.
17: Okay.
13: So you think the Eagles are going to
16: I think they're going to. I think they're going to win that division easily, ooh, even though they lost A.J. Brown. They're a solid team. I think they're going to... The dysfunction is gone now from that team.
17: They'll roll into 10 wins at least.
13: All right, my second round pick. Oof. I'm going to go with the Houston Texans.
16: Okay. Great defense. Do you trust C.J. Stroud?
13: I don't. But
17: also,
13: maybe he'll surprise me. We never know.
17: All right. I'm going to take a team that I think... It all comes down to Lamar Jackson, right? But I think he's going to have a good year. Give me the Baltimore Ravens.
13: All right, Sammy, building his team of nothing but birds.
17: Nothing but birds.
15: Yeah, buddy.
13: Two in a row for you, Bic. Add to your Rams pick.
15: Yeah, I will take the New England Patriots, and I will take the Kansas City Chiefs.
17: Yeah, dang, I wanted the Chiefs in the third round.
16: You were on the Patriots and Drake May earlier than most, Dan. Do you think that they come off that Super Bowl loss pretty good?
15: Yeah, because I think the Drake May we saw in the Super Bowl was not Drake May. I think he was very compromised. I can't explain what I watched other than that.
13: And you
15: agree.
13: Got the Patriots in the fifth round last year, and that was a key to your team.
15: Yeah, it was. You're right.
13: Sammy, back to you.
17: All right, third round pick. How about them Cowboys?
15: How about them Cowboys?
13: Right. I don't hate that pick.
17: I hate to say it, but I think they're going to be pretty good.
13: I'm in a situation I don't want to find myself in, but I'm going to do it. I had him last year in the second round. This year, I'll take him in the third round, even though I got to put faith in Drew Petzing to get this done, but I'm taking the Detroit Lions.
17: Ooh. Okay. You think they'll win that division?
13: I think it's going to be really, really close top to bottom.
17: That's fair.
16: Who was Dan's second pick that round? Was the
13: Chiefs.
16: Chiefs. The Chiefs, okay.
17: Off the board.
16: I'm going to take the Bengals.
13: All right.
16: I think it's either going to be the Bengals or Ravens in that division. Yes. If Joe Burrow stays healthy, which he doesn't often do, I think they're going to be very good. And the Bears are still on the board, correct?
15: Yep.
16: I will take the Chicago Bears.
13: The Bears and the Bengals.
16: For the first time in quite a while, it feels like they're coming in with some expectations and some hype and some momentum.
15: Be careful with that.
16: I know.
17: Bears will bear.
16: Top to bottom, that's one of the most even divisions.
17: Yes, definitely.
13: I'm going to go with the 49ers.
17: Ooh, I thought I could snag round. My guys.
13: You cannot.
17: No. Okay, I'll take
16: the 49ers were Sammy's first round pick, second pick overall last year.
13: They did win 12 games.
17: They had 12 wins. Yeah. All right, another team that's pretty controversial on the show, especially with their quarterback. The week one opponent of the Cardinals, give me the Chargers.
13: All right, the Chargers
17: big
13: are off
17: step
13: the board
17: up this season.
13: Bic, back to you for two.
15: All right, give me Tampa Bay.
17: Yes.
15: And Minnesota.
17: Okay.
16: Somebody has to win that NFC South.
17: Yep.
16: Now, they might only do it with 8 wins or 9 wins, but...
13: Certainly seems that way going in, doesn't it?
16: Tampa seems like, I guess, the team. Baker Mayfield is all... good with them.
17: All right, my next pick, let's head down to Duval.
13: You got him.
17: Give me the Jacksonville Jaguars.
13: That's who I was going to go with. The Jaguars. Not the Jaguars, the Jaguars.
16: Jaguar.
17: Can't wait to say their name all season long.
13: I mean, by process of elimination, I kind of got to take the Green Bay Packers.
17: Yeah, you do.
16: There's a lot of...
13: Yeah.
17: After that, it's now...
16: Poop Sunday.
17: Yeah.
13: this is where the game can be won if you find that team that can come through.
17: No doubt.
13: Jared, who is that team that's going to come through for you?
15: Take the Cardinals, Jared. Come on, you know you want them.
16: No, not this year. Not yet, at least. This is a team some people think will take the next step this year.
17: Oh, I know you're going to.
16: The New Orleans Saints.
17: Yeah, good pick.
16: The NFC South. Again, a lousy division year in, year out. Maybe they're the team that does it. Hey.
17: Oh, you have two.
16: And then I'll take
13: the Saints, by the way, were the last overall pick last year.
17: They were.
16: And with good cause. I'll take the Indianapolis Colts.
13: That's a good pick.
16: Maybe Daniel Jones is for real.
13: They have a lot of talent on
17: that
13: team.
17: They really do.
16: They were the surprise of the league halfway through the year.
13: Yeah.
16: More than halfway through.
13: Back to me. Right. I think there's another obvious glaring team that hasn't been picked yet. That's always, you can always pencil them in for nine wins. And I had them last year, the Pittsburgh Steelers.
17: Dang it. That was going to be my team. That...
13: All right,
17: Sammy. At least eight wins. You can just every single year. Okay. I'm going to head to the division that, you know, anybody could win, I think, aside from the Falcons. I'll take the Panthers. Just hopeful that they can be frisky enough to get maybe eight wins.
13: Hmm.
17: Interesting.
13: All right.
17: I don't love them as a team, but I think Dave Canales is a pretty decent coach. And eight wins.
13: The end of round six for you, Bick.
15: All right, I'll take the New York Giants as one of them. And now we're really into the...
16: Into the dregs.
15: Into the dreck. Boy.
17: Boy is right.
15: There's not a whole lot.
13: Every team's going to get picked, so.
16: All these teams we pick from now on are teams we're going to hope are do well so that the Cardinals aren't competing with them for a top
13: We're down to the unathletic kids in the kickball draft.
17: No doubt.
15: That's kind of where we're at, right? Just give me the New York Jets.
13: Both New York teams.
16: Oh, baby.
13: That's an interesting pick. I like both of those picks, actually.
17: I'm going to take the best quarterback available, and I'm going to take Jaden Daniels and the Commanders.
15: They're a mess.
17: I
16: was hoping to get them.
17: But listen, if they can stay healthy, they're better than the rest of the teams out there. Commanders.
13: I'm going to take the Atlanta Falcons. I'm pretty happy to get them in the seventh round.
17: You can have them.
15: You can have them.
13: For a seventh-round pick, I'll take him.
15: Yeah.
13: Jarrett, your last two picks?
16: I mean, maybe Fernando Mendoza starts halfway through the year and just goes crazy and is instantly great. I'll take the Raiders. And maybe last year's number one pick takes a step, and I'll take the Titans and Cam Ward.
13: Oh, I thought
16: nice. No.
13: Not where I thought you were going. All right, so the Browns, the Cardinals, and the Dolphins are left. I can't pick the Dolphins or the Browns. I'm taking the Cardinals.
17: Oh, man. All right, you know what? I was looking actually at the roster of the Cleveland Browns.
15: Good roster.
17: And it's a pretty good roster. If you take away their mess at quarterback, I don't know. Give me the Browns over the Dolphins.
13: All right. That means by default, Dan Bickley.
15: Miami Dolphins.
13: Malik Willis and the Miami Dolphins.
15: All right.
13: Wow. All right. Best of luck to everybody.
15: Yeah, how about it?
13: Except for the 26 teams that I didn't pick.
17: Yeah.
16: Talk about roster. Remind me of this drop I haven't played in a long time.
7: A roster shuffle. Yeah. Not a ruffle shuster.
16: Led to Ruffelshoster beer.
15: It's a great name for a beer.
13: All right, the Ruffles have been Shostered.
15: Yes, they

0: the reasons that there are teams out there that are paying a lot of money to their wide receivers. Now, what does that mean? Well, that means you're not able to pay other guys. Let's put it in that perspective. Maybe some more physical guys on the line of scrimmage, on the both sides of the ball, defense and offense. This is going to put the Arizona Cardinals into a situation where they may have to go and become one of the top five teams in the NFL in terms of paying their wide receivers.
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2: Hey everybody, Dan Bickley here for Sweet James, and maybe you've wondered about that name. 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
2: I'm Sammy Sobolka with what's trending now. The Diamondbacks made it a stressful Monday afternoon after another game where, for the most part, the bullpen was fantastic, but the offense didn't come alive until the 10th inning, where they scored 5 runs, and the D-backs held on to beat the Royals 5-4 in extras yesterday and also stay a half game up on the Padres in the wild card race. Tonight, a big night for Diamondback fans as Corbin Burnes is set to make his return. First pitch from Kansas City will be at 4:40 here on Arizona Sports 98.7 and the Arizona Sports app. And over the long Labor Day weekend, both ASU and U of A handled their week one business. ASU 70-7 over Morgan State. U of A 35-7 over NAU. And both schools will now take a big step up in week two. And it is game week for the Arizona Cardinals. They will be in LA for the Chargers on Sunday. Mike LaFleur says he feels good about Jeremiah Love's status, but here's more. Interesting. Not working, but he does feel good about Jeremiah Love's status heading into week one.
3: And trust us.
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2: All right, it is the 9 o'clock hour here on this Tuesday. That means it is time for some social studies. We are at Bickley underscore Murata on X, at Bickley and Murata on Instagram and Facebook. And you can watch us live every single morning on YouTube at Arizona Sports, thanks to the 330 of you tuned in right now. And our first question, social studies today, Diamondbacks related. What is your favorite thing about this year's team? And why?
5: Yeah, I think the transcendent arms of the bullpen, watching Brandon Garcia deal the way that he's been dealing, watching Justin Martinez now blowing on his hand.
2: Oh, it's the best.
5: Yesterday, he turned around and just stared at the scoreboard.
2: I think he was looking at his miles per hour.
5: He was looking at his velocity. Yeah. Mm-hmm. So it's got to be the bullpen followed by the general resilience of the group.
6: Yeah, it's got to be, for me, the general resilience, to steal Bick's phrase, because this is it hasn't been an easy watch. It's been a frustrating season, but the fact they're right where you would want them to be at this point in the season. We didn't have any delusions of grandeur that they were going to win the National League West with the Dodgers in their division, so this is about the best you could have hoped for, and here they are with the chance to actually earn a playoff spot. So general resilience for me.
2: Yep, resilience is a common thread in the responses. But Austin had an interesting response. He said the entertainment factor, the inability to blow teams out, frustration with runners in scoring position, bullpen heroics, great defense, and throwback starting pitching, hair pulling, fist bumping, never a dull moment.
6: No.
2: Joe, he agrees the resilient attitude, even after the injuries and the Cattell controversy. I think the ability for them to just bounce back is great. Dante said, this is funny. Regardless of what happens, win or lose, up or down, red, white, or purple jerseys aside, someone is always mad about something somewhere. Not sure what the word is, but whatever makes everyone pissed off is my favorite thing about this baseball team. Because it does feel like, no matter what's happening, someone out there is mad about something.
6: Yeah, and if you just gauged your reaction on how the season was going based on fan reaction on social media, you would think there were 30 games under 500. Right.
2: Like Willie here says, he says, the social media accounts are never dull in the comments. It's so fair.
6: Yeah.
2: Let's see. And last one, Daryl Lee said, my favorite thing is just when you thought, okay, road game, They're getting past the Cattell thing and moving on. He goes and nails our favorite Diamondback in the head with a line drive. It's never ending. It's up, down, side. Oh, man. Okay, next question. The Cardinals named their captains over the weekend for their week one game against the Chargers. So who is your favorite real or fictional captain? And why?
5: Yeah, I got a couple of them. Huge Jack Sparrow fan from the Pirates of the Caribbean fame. Yeah.
6: You are a big Sparrow fan.
5: I am. But even more so, Captain Jack Aubrey from the, if you've seen the movie Master and Commander, that was actually a series of 21 books written by an English author named Patrick O'Brien. And it's about a ship captain and his unlikely best friend and their adventures together. It is some of the best literature I've ever encountered in my life. So Captain Jack Aubrey and Jack Sparrow.
6: Okay. Jared, did you see what Patrick O'Brien wrote last night, did you? For me, my first captain that I was a big fan of, I don't consider myself a Trekkie, but I did dress as Captain Kirk one year for Halloween.
5: Okay.
3: As an adult or a kid?
6: As a kid.
3: Oh. Okay.
6: And I was like probably six. And how could you not love Captain Merrill Steubing of the Love Boat?
5: Oh, my goodness.
6: The guy, I met Gavin McLeod once. He came in to do a radio appearance for some giveaway he was doing. He was the happiest man I've ever met in my life. Gave me a huge hug.
5: Wow.
6: I mean, he was from the Love Boat, so.
5: Yeah, sure. You'd expect that.
2: A lot of Captain Kirk in the response. I've never seen that movie, so I was like, I think that's Star Trek. Right?
3: It was a show.
6: TV show first.
2: TV show.
6: Yeah. Okay.
3: Series of movies.
2: Fair. So a lot of Captain Kirk's. For me, I'm a huge Marvel guy. Captain America.
5: Captain America.
2: It's like my first Marvel movie that I actually like watched, old enough to watch it. He's my favorite, you know, superhero. Dave Burns, he chimed in. He said, my first thought was Captain America. Then I thought about Robin Williams and Dead Poets. But the right answer is Captain Kirk. Eddie V, he said, Shane Doan. The longest serving and most iconic captain in franchise history, a.k.a. Captain Coyote.
6: All right.
2: AZ Dan said, Captain Crunch, giving me artificial colors and flavors since I was a kid.
6: There's a lot of good answers in here.
2: There are a lot of good answers.
6: Captain Caveman.
2: Yes.
6: Captain Kangaroo.
2: Sure.
6: That's what he looked like, Sammy.
2: I know, I saw.
6: So now you know. Now you could put a picture with the description.
2: Go back and forth. All right. Last
3: Somebody
2: question.
3: Said Captain Morgan.
2: Oh, we got a couple. Arrgh. We got a GIF of the Captain Morgan bottle.
6: So. All right, there we go.
2: Captain Morgan. Last question. So we briefly talked at the beginning of the show that Noel Godin, was that that was his name, correct?
5: Godin,
2: the Belgian pie guy, had passed away. So Jarrett, of course, he said, "What is the best, most delicious type of pie, and why?"
5: And we brought this guy up because this was the guy that made it his thing to put pies in the face of famous people. Unsuspecting famous people. Bill Gates famously got it, and the pie stuff is dripping off his glasses. It's pretty funny.
6: Yeah. How did he describe himself? Part artist, part anarchist?
5: That's it.
6: Yeah.
5: Yeah.
6: Most delicious type of... it's two for me. I'm a big banana cream guy.
2: Okay, yeah.
6: Love banana cream pie.
2: It's good.
6: I can't narrow it down to two. Banana cream, French silk.
5: Ooh.
6: A good key lime.
2: That's what you're...
5: So the French silk is kind of like chocolate cream. That falls under the umbrella of chocolate cream.
2: Yeah, that's fantastic.
5: How about deep dish pizza? Does that count?
2: So we got some people saying that. Pizza pie.
5: I had a pizza from Lou Maldotti's over the weekend. It should have been put in the Louvre.
2: Man.
5: That good. It should have been put in the Louvre. Wow.
2: I'm a huge chicken pot pie guy.
5: Really?
2: I love chicken pot pie. Especially when it gets... colder out, it's fantastic.
6: Yeah, my favorite part of chicken pot pie is how it burns the top of your mouth every time you eat it.
2: Always. Yeah. Vinny, you're so...
3: Because the middle, especially if you're making like a frozen chicken pot pie, the middle goes from ice cold frozen to boiling hot. There is no temperature in between somehow.
6: No, there's not.
2: Yeah. Vinny, your son, Brandon, he also said key lime pie without question.
6: Yeah, but he also texted me and said what we were talking about earlier, the Australian pot and a parma sounds gross because he's a weirdo and he doesn't like ham. I'm like, who is this kid?
2: One of yours.
3: I had a pie a little while ago. Peach praline.
5: Whoa. Yeah.
2: Peach praline.
3: It was so good. It was like peach with like caramel in it. It was Unbelievable.
6: All right, we got to get to some answers here.
2: Yes, we do. Ross Vegas, Jared, this one's for you. He said, meat pie, oh man, gravy, mashed potatoes, carrots, peas, ground beef, and crust. And then he added you, at Jared GC. He might prefer the haggis, perhaps.
3: Never had it.
2: Dante, from like a dessert pie, Dante's answer is my answer. A good, warm apple pie, nice cinnamon crust, tender apples with a nice scoop of vanilla ice cream on top. I don't think any pie beats that. And then Joan said, big time blueberry pie guy over here. I think the whole berry pie, there's just too much for me.
5: I agree. I'm not a big fruit pie kind of guy.
2: And really? Then no. we got one pumpkin pie. You can miss me with the pumpkin pie.
5: Yeah, you can miss me with that too.
2: Yep. All right, there you go. We're at Bickley_Murata on X, Bickley and Murata on Instagram and Facebook, and live on YouTube at Arizona Sports.
6: Thanks, Sammy. 12 hours, 12 winners, 12 autograph prizes. 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
18: Arizona Sports, the local sports leader, Bickley and Marotta. Hash marks.
19: Oh, the chess match continues, Dan Bickley. SEC versus LSU. New developments this week after LSU won its season opener 51-10 over Clemson on the weekend. But also Lane Kiffin did not put the players who were on pro rosters. They were not on the roster for the Clemson game.
5: No.
19: The SEC is still miffed about how they've handled things. Today, the conference filed an amendment to its federal lawsuit against LSU, which seeks the authority for the conference to expel LSU from the league. According to Pete Thamel, Mark Schlabaugh, and Dan Murphy, the SEC is not expected to take such action, but the filing indicates the seriousness of the league as it attempts to affirm the legal right to enforce its own rules.
5: Well, I think what they're doing is they're setting themselves up with a hammer in case they do roster those players, in case they do play those players, right?
19: It's just a matter of time. If they've gone through the trouble of the process to get these guys to this point, yeah, they weren't ready in week one. Mm-hmm. They're going to be used at some point.
5: Yeah.
19: But well, that would be the next move that LSU would have in their constant thumbing of the nose to everybody else.
5: Yeah.
19: And you saw the halftime speech that went viral.
5: Yeah.
19: Somebody taped Lane Kiffin's halftime speech. Mm-hmm. They're up 28 points. Can't play it on the radio because it was pretty profane. But
5: yeah,
19: basically the message was everybody hates you because of me. This is your chance to go tell the world to go bleep itself.
5: Mm-hmm. Okay. Yeah. Listen, part of the filing from the SEC includes this paragraph. This is very interesting. Forced association with a member whose conduct is antithetical to the SEC's mission and core values violates the conference's fundamental First Amendment rights. LSU has rejected those core values repeatedly and publicly. An injunction is necessary to prevent the irreparable harm that the SEC will suffer if it cannot remove a member to avoid association of the conference's name, brand, championships, and media properties with the conduct and views that the conference and its member institutions have condemned for decades, end quote. So you're right. These two kids now, they've been folded into the LSU family, and I'm sure on some level Lane has told him, "Are you guys going to play? We're the Rebels." Not the Rebels.
19: He can't say that because that's where he came from.
5: That's where he came from. But listen, Lane Kiffin is going to, this is not healthy for one guy to be dominating college football like this. And it happened at halftime of the game when he made that off the cuff comment. He's up by 28 points at halftime and he's making some comment about, you know, it took everything I had to say, imagine if we had pro players.
19: Yeah.
5: That doesn't go over well with the conference. Afterwards, Heather Dinich asked him a question about what are you going to do with these two guys? And he acted indignant that she would ask that question in the postgame press conference.
19: Like nobody's talking
5: like
19: about
5: nobody's
19: it.
5: Nobody's talking
19: it
5: about it.
19: It was the biggest storyline going into the week.
5: And that football team looked excellent. Now,
19: yes,
5: they're playing a Clemson program that's not very good anymore.
19: No, but we're all looking forward to the return of Lane Kiffin to Oxford in 2 weeks. Based on what we saw from LSU mm-hmm. and Ole Miss, I don't know if that's going to go well for Ole Miss.
5: Mm-hmm.
19: I mean, they did win, but... They gave up a lot of points to Louisville in a close game.
5: Yeah, they did.
19: But don't you think, I mean, Lane Kiffin strikes you as he's just going to continue to press the issue. And LSU is going to give him their full backing because they're LSU.
5: Mm-hmm.
19: What happened? I mean, does LSU need to be a part of the SEC? What's wrong with it? Notre Dame's not in a conference. It's worked out pretty well for them.
5: Well, yeah, I know. But then what are you going to do with the scheduling going forward? And when are you going to do it? Would you actually consider what they're asking for is a vote of 2/3 of their members. If they get 2/3 of a majority, LSU is kicked out. But are you kidding? This is one of the best brands in the conference.
3: Yes, showmanship.
5: Might be.
3: The SEC is not going to get rid of a team that could win them a national championship, get them attention, and get them more money. Don't you agree?
19: I agree with you. It's probably much ado about nothing, but and especially considering the fact that we're not talking about game-changing players.
3: This makes the story even crazier on both sides.
19: Why go to the mat if you built this team from the end of last season until September? And you've got all these guys that why are you going to the mat for insignificant players?
5: I don't know. Part of the federal lawsuit that the SEC has filed is they believe that Lane Kiffin is working with player lawyers and that LSU has no meaningful control over the football program. Isn't that crazy? Right?
19: He's a peach.
5: So here we are. We're 2 weekends into college football. Last weekend was the first weekend in full, and we've already got people thinking that the Big Ten rigged an outcome or at least gave Michigan a second on the clock that nobody believed they deserved. And then you've got the SEC trying to get the power to kick LSU out. College football in 2026, folks.
19: Yeah, it's here. Also here, it's Bick's Picks. It's back for the 2026 season. You can go head-to-head against Dan Bickley and win a Pit Boss wood pellet grill and a $25 Four Peaks gift card. Every week, text the word PICKS to 620-620 to play. 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Coming up next, it's Tuesday. That means a round of mustache.
5: Not a mustache.
19: That's next. Bickley and Murata Mornings live from the Casino Arizona and Talking Stick Resort Studios of Arizona Sports, the local sports leader.
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6: I'm Sammy Sobolko with what's trending now. The Diamondbacks continued to find ways to win games over the weekend. They took 2 of 3 from the Astros and yesterday won a 5-4 bullpen game over the Royals, where the first run of the game didn't come till the 10th inning, and a Nolan Arenado single proved to be the difference, and the Snakes still hold that last wild card spot over the Padres. And tonight, Corbin Burnes, yes, Corbin Burnes is set to make his first start of the season. First pitch will be at 4:40 right here on Arizona Sports 98.7 and the Arizona Sports app. And week one for both ASU and U of A was not much of a test. The Sun Devils handled Morgan State 70-7 in the Wildcats, 35-7 over NAU, but both will take a step up in class this weekend. ASU is at Texas A&M. U of A is at BYU on Saturday. And the NFL is back in full this week starting on Wednesday night, but the Cardinals will be in LA for the Chargers on Sunday. And head coach Mike LaFleur, quote, feels good about Jeremiah Love's status for Sunday. 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
6: All right, today's Arizona Sports poll question: which Sun Devil impressed you most from ASU's season opener? Was it Cutter Bowley, Reed Harris, Amarian Miller, or Kyson Brown?
19: mean, they were all impressive.
5: Yeah, yeah. Only one of them was a player of the week in the Big 12. So I'm going to vote Cutter Bowley.
19: Cutter Bowley.
6: I agree.
3: Cutter Bowley. Of course, in the Big 12, though, not only one of them was.
19: Yeah.
3: Because they have to do co-players.
19: Of those players.
3: Of those players, though, yeah.
19: They can't single out one person. It's going to make everybody else feel bad. Right.
6: Exactly.
5: So stupid.
6: Exactly. 57% of the vote, Cutter Bowley. You can vote over on ArizonaSports.com today.
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0: Paul's mama.
1: Oh, it is the day after Labor Day, but there is nothing laborious about America's fastest growing facial hair related quiz sensation, mustache.
2: Not a mustache.
1: Well, I'll be presenting an audio clue from a movie, TV show, interview, or song. Bickley Morano have to tell me whether the person that's talking or singing has a mustache or does not have a mustache. They get a bonus point if they correctly identify the person talking or singing. First one, the 10 points wins. Today's topic, because it is the beginning of football season. Tomorrow, the first football game, followed by Thursday, a football game. And a weekend that we just filled with college football games, all things having to do with
3: fetishes.
1: Feet, specifically. But there might be some of that in there as well. You never know.
3: Okay.
1: Dan Bickley, would you like to put your best foot
3: first.
1: Forward?
3: Yeah, sure.
1: All right, then we will start with this right here.

0: That's Joe Elliott from Def Leppard, not a mustache.
1: That is correct.
2: Well done.
1: All right. Vince Murata.
2: Yes, Jared Carlin.

0: Okay, we get it.
1: I think I need a little bit more of the song.
0: Yeah, right.
1: This is always a tricky one. That's George Michael. I'm going to go not a mustache.
2: Yes, that's great. He is completely clean shaven, not even with his patented 5 o'clock shadow.
1: Yeah, that came later, I guess. Yeah.
2: Yep. All right, good. This is just post Wham. So it wasn't before he became the swarthy, look at my butt. You know that. All right.
1: He never said that.
2: I know. Dana Carvey has him said that. All right. Okay. Dan Bickley.
3: But I love my wife's feet. Like, I don't know what it is, but if a chick's got jacked up feet, I'm out. I don't care how gorgeous. I'm out. Of course, I notice a pretty gorgeous face runner, but I'm checking the feet out.
0: Is that the Rex Ryan clip? Not a mustache.
2: That is Rex Ryan. It is not the clip. It's just one of dozens of clips about him talking about feet that I found online. All right.
1: I'm sure his wife loved to hear that.
0: Oh, yeah.
1: Yeah. I love my wife's feet, but I don't care how gorgeous it is. Look. I'm out of her feet.
2: I mean, her face is. Right. You know, whatever. All right. Vince?
1: Yeah.
4: Now, go shake down your gear. See the platoon sergeant, draw what you need for the field. Two standing orders in this platoon. One, take good care of your feet. Two, try not to do anything stupid like getting yourself killed.
1: Jared's playing all the hits today. That one just came up like 2 weeks ago.
2: Different cut.
1: Different cut?
2: I mean, that was not the same clip I played 2 weeks ago.
1: Same scene. Gary Sinise from Forrest Gump, not a mustache.
2: That is correct. Yes. I mean, you know, a famous character that talked about feet a lot. I had to include him here. all right. Good start for you for the feet edition. How about this one right here?

0: Michael Jackson, Not a Mustache.
1: That is correct.
2: You're doing a lot of dancing back there. You're not on camera, Jared.
1: I know. I should have done my Michael Jackson. That's a make you shimmy and shake kind of a song, I think. All right.
0: Tied at six. Coming down to the nitty gritty.
1: Dan Bickley.
2: He is.
3: Gave her a foot massage.
4: Then what did Marcellus do?
3: Sent a couple of cats over to his place. They took him out on his patio, threw his ass over the balcony. We fell false stories. Had a little garden down at the bottom, closed in glass like a greenhouse. Fell through that. Since then, he kind of developed a speech impediment.
2: Samuel Jackson, definitely a mustache.
1: That is correct. From Pulp Fiction. All right, Vince Murata.
0: Yes.
5: I've been pleased with the way these guys have approached every single block, being where their feet are. You could definitely feel that they had the 3 days off.
0: Mike LaFleur, Not a Mustache.
1: That is correct. All right.
0: I can't get away from that saying now. It is everywhere. I hear it in my sleep almost.
1: Is that a common saying in football?
0: I guess.
1: I've heard LaFleur say it a lot.
0: Yes, but it's like now I'm starting to notice it in other areas too.
1: Be where your feet are. Okay. Last clues here.
2: All right, let's do it.

0: That's the Beatles. That's McCartney and Lennon. And I think that's pre-mustache. So I'm going to say not a mustache.
1: That is correct. Early Beatles.
2: Perfect score.
1: All right. Pressure's for the tie. On.

0: black tarantula.
1: They like come and be one.
0: Live
1: 6 foot, 7 foot, 8 foot, punch.
2: I love that Jared's dancing and his head's cut off in his own shot. That is Harry Belafonte, not a mustache.
3: That is correct. Well done. He had a Harry Belafonte, but not a Harry lip.
4: That's what I was going to say.
3: And you guys definitely put your best foot forward and perfect score, which means we have to go to a tiebreaker. And look at the clock. We could actually get
4: it
3: in this segment. We won't. We won't. But we could if we wanted to. Instead, we will do it after this commercial break and finish off.
5: Mustache.
6: Not a mustache.
5: Not a mustache.
2: We can, but we won't. Why not?
3: Got to keep the listener and the viewers.
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4: Oh, here we go.
2: Can't believe this didn't come up as one of the clues.
3: Yeah, I should have done this one.
2: It would have given you an opportunity to do more dancing, Jared. What did you think of the movie Footloose?
4: I think I remember liking it. I don't remember much of it.
2: It was one of those movies I didn't watch in real time, and I didn't watch it until I was an adult. I was like, my God, is this stupid.
17: It was on the other day I watched it.
3: Oh.
2: The original or the remake?
17: The OG.
2: Oh, wow. Footloose. Kenny Loggins. Today's. What do you think of the song? My God, is this stupid.
3: Kenny Loggins, like an accomplished musician before all this, and then had a whole second career just making songs for movies.
4: Yeah. You're right. He's part of Loggins and Messina.
3: Right. And then
4: a very accomplished.
3: This, right? Top Gun, Caddyshack.
2: Yeah. Over the Top, the Sylvester Stallone arm wrestling.
4: Oh, yeah. Who can forget that?
2: Yeah. Footloose, Kenny Loggins, today's Song of the Day.
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2: All right, we got to determine this winner because people were glued to their seats through the timeout. So.
17: Yep. So the tiebreaker on mustache on a mustache, foot themed. And you know how you score points in football with your feet? You kick them.
4: Yeah.
17: And so the all-time point leader, Adam Vinatieri, had how many career points?
2: Ooh. All right, so I got to...
17: Adam Vinatieri.
2: All right.
17: Career.
2: I'm putting my guess in through our messenger system. Just into the Hall of Fame, Adam Vinatieri. Still telling jokes. All right, my guess is
4: What does a kicker normally score in the span of a year?
2: A good year would be like 120.
4: Something like that?
2: Yeah, 150 points.
4: Okay. I'll say 2,230 points, Sammy.
17: All right, got to do some brief, quick math.
2: What'd you say, 22?
4: 2230.
3: Well, what's Vince's answer?
17: No, I got it. Vince's answer was 2,056. The correct answer...
3: Oh, wow, both very close to each other.
17: The correct answer is 2,673.
4: Ooh.
17: So Dan Bickley...
4: Big!
3: You got it.
17: ...takes it.
3: You were both in the ballpark.
17: Pretty close.
3: I would have not even had any idea how to
18: guess
3: that.
18: I only missed by 200 field goals.
3: Well, but still.
18: That's not very close.
17: I was taken aback by that amount of points, too.
18: I mean, he played forever.
17: He did play for a long time.
18: And just like Kenny Loggins, a guy who had two careers, basically.
17: That's true.
18: A career with the Patriots, and then a full-on career doing soundtracks. No, I'm joking. No,
3: the Colts.
18: We kind of referenced it early in the show. Kenny Dillingham was asked yesterday in his press conference, hey, you're playing Morgan State. You broke out the onside kick early. You showed that on tape. You broke out the Wildcat formation. So he was asked about, hey, did you show too much about, you know, unveiling the Wildcat in a game that you probably were going to win easily without using it? Here was Kenny Dillingham's response.
19: We had that call in the game plan. We could run it from a regular set, and we could run it from a Wildcat set. Same play for everybody else. We just tagged one word, Wildcat, right? That simple. I know people aren't going to let me say the word Wildcat. I'm sorry, right? It's the Wildcat, guys. It's apologize. It's all I know when I think of that formation. So I truly, to my core, apologize. I don't know what to tell you.
18: What did they called it? The Sparky formation under Herm Edwards, correct?
17: Did they?
18: Wasn't that a thing? Like, people do take offense to it.
3: Well, Herm was offended, though, also by the Devil's nickname as well. So he couldn't name it after either team.
18: Herm didn't know he was in Tempe most of the time.
17: Oh boy. Yeah, what do you think of that? If you're an ASU fan and that is the established name of that play and has been forever,
18: I don't like it.
3: I mean, there are lots of Wildcats throughout college sports, and that has nothing to do with the Arizona Wildcats. But if I were a U of A fan and they ran a play called the Sun Devil,
18: yeah,
3: it would feel really weird.
18: Yeah, like say that formation was introduced by an Arizona State coach, and that's what the term became that was widespread, the Sun Devil. They wouldn't use that in Tucson, nor should they use it in Tempe.
20: Oh, no.
18: What is that?
3: That was Herm. That's in my Herm...
18: That was Sammy answering a question about Yoko Ono.
3: Yeah, that's true.
17: Yeah, that's what it was.
18: No.
17: Oh, no.
3: That was in my collection of Herm cuts.
20: They're young men. They're 17-year-old kids. That's what you're dealing with.
21: Territorial cup.
18: Oh, the library is vast. Did you see the competitive eating record that fell over the weekend?
17: I did not.
22: I did. I saw.
18: Leah Schutkever, who's a professional competitive eater and also a fitness influencer. Those two things shouldn't be tied together.
17: Is this the woman who ate the burrito?
18: She ate the burrito.
3: Oh,
18: broke
3: I did
18: the burrito
3: see
18: record, 30.75 seconds. And there's video to go along with it. She doesn't chew. She doesn't have to chew her
17: Either
18: food.
17: Does Jarrett.
3: Yeah, I eat like a duck.
18: That's I put it out on Twitter yesterday, and I said, for those wondering, this is what it looks like when Jarrett is scarfing
17: that.
18: A breakfast burrito during the show. And I got quite the response. But she has 42 competitive eating records. And
17: wow.
18: The burrito, I mean, I wouldn't say it's like to use a Chipotle burrito as the reference, because that's kind of the reference that everybody would get. Those are very hefty. I don't think it was that big.
22: Ooh, I thought it was like kind of just like your average Chipotle burrito.
18: You think so?
22: Yeah, that's kind of what I was
3: thinking. Depends if you
22: get
3: lettuce in it or not. That puffs out the burrito a lot.
18: It's all about the rice and beans,
22: it's
18: really.
22: It's true.
18: But still, impressive. But the whole, there's video and she literally just swallows everything whole.
17: It's almost frightening how fast it's like one bite to the next and there's no chewing whatsoever.
18: No. 42 competitive records she holds in eating.
17: Wow.
18: And that was
3: what
18: the first
3: a woman.
18: Good gravy. What a woman. And did you see the video of Myles Garrett working out with the Rams?
17: I did. With
18: and
17: that dude.
18: He brought in somebody, like a former rugby pro.
17: Yep.
18: Basically to teach him how to hit harder.
17: Yeah. Great.
18: And the results were jaw dropping.
17: Uh-huh.
18: I can't imagine getting hit by that guy.
17: What?
3: If I was out there getting hit by him, it wouldn't be that different than
17: NFL. Yeah, yeah,
18: I think you should test it.
17: Yeah, yeah.
18: I want to see that.
17: And this comes after the footage of Myles Garrett doing box jumps where it looks like he's floating in the air.
4: What a crazy athlete that guy is.
18: Yeah, and with ASU getting ready to take on Texas A&M on Saturday, there's a lot of clips of their last meeting.
4: Oh, yeah.
18: Remember how much we previewed that game? Because that was the season opener when they played that game in Houston. It was a huge, huge opportunity for ASU. And I remember talking about this freak job that they had on the other side of the line in Myles Garrett. He wasn't the guy that blew up the game. There was another guy named Mack who had four sacks that day against ASU.
3: Yeah, was Kyler Murray on that?
18: Yeah.
22: Christian Kirk on that team, too?
4: Yep.
18: No.
4: No?
18: Oh. No. Oh, Christian Kirk was with Texas.
22: Yeah, Texas A&M.
18: Jordan Simone picked off Kyler Murray in that game.
4: That's right.
18: Yeah.
4: That's right, he did.
18: It wasn't enough. That was a frustrating game. Mm-hmm. But that was a fun show. Let's do it again tomorrow.
4: Let's do it again tomorrow.
18: You guys free?
4: Yeah, sure.
18: Thanks to Tom Candiotti for joining us. Thanks to you for hanging out. We are back tomorrow morning at 6. Wolf and Luke are up next here on Arizona Sports. Have a great day, everybody.
0: Diamondbacks baseball.
1: Here comes a 3-2 pitch from Santana. Strike three called. Royals don't have a challenge, and that means ball game. Diamondbacks hanging on for dear life. But they win it in extras by a final score of 5-4. D-backs have now won 3 in a row.
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6: I'm Sammy Savolka with what's trending now. The Diamondbacks made it a stressful Monday afternoon yesterday after another game where, for the most part, the bullpen was fantastic and the offense didn't come alive until the 10th inning, where they scored five runs and the Diamondbacks would hold on to beat the Royals 5-4 in extras and also stay a half game up on the Padres in the wild card. Tonight, a big night for Diamondback fans as Corbin Burnes is set to make his return tonight. First pitch from Kansas City will be at 4:40 here on Arizona Sports 98.7 and the Arizona Sports app. And over the long Labor Day weekend, both ASU and U of A handled their business in week one. ASU 70-7 over Morgan State, U of A 35-7 over NAU, and both schools will now take a big step up in class in week two. And it is game week for the Arizona Cardinals. They will be in LA for the Chargers on Sunday. Mike LaFleur said he, quote, feels good about Jeremiah Love's status heading into week one. 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
8: Oh, Luke, Wolf, and my brothers. Are you kidding me? This does not suck buttermilk, right?
5: Ron Wolfley.
9: Hey, I was a witch booster. 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
11: From the Casino Arizona and Talking Stick Resort Studios on this Tuesday that feels like a Monday morning. It's the Wolf and Luke Show. Wolf, what is going on?
9: Yeah, what's up, Luke? How we doing? Here we go, baby.
11: Let's see. Yes. NFL football is back. ASU just won by 63, and Corbin Burnes is pitching tonight. That's how
9: Corbin Burnes, you know what, honestly, Corbin Burnes, that's the big news.

0: I don't think anyone is really surprised. If you've been listening to us over the last couple of days, of course, Luke was talking about this weeks ago, as a matter of fact, looking at this game, the possibility of this game, this Tuesday game, being the return game for Corbin Burns. Interesting.
1: It was a combination of a small amount of logic, but mostly wishful thinking. And yet here we are, Wolf.
0: And here we are.
1: Corbin Burns stays exactly on his five-day rotation from the last time he was throwing, you know, for any extent of time. And now he's going to pitch tonight against the Royals. We got to, obviously, we have to lower our expectations. We know he's on a very strict pitch count.
0: Yes.
1: This is still essentially a rehab start that he's going to make at the major league level. But when you're as good as he is, and the Diamondbacks are as desperate for starting pitching as they are, you're willing to take Corbin Burns at 80%, if that's the case, as long as he's not putting himself at risk. And I don't think he'd be out there if he was putting himself at risk. So on top of that, the Diamondbacks have won three in a row.
0: Yes, they've won three in a row. They've got this thing going right now. 9 games over .500. Can they get to 10? Can they get to 10? They haven't been to 10 games over .500, as a matter of fact. Can they get to 10? That to me, is a bit of a proving ground for them. If, in fact, they can get to 10 games over .500 right now. What were your thoughts on the Labor Day game yesterday, man? You ever seen anything like it?
1: They have to be one of the most unconventional baseball teams I've ever seen at the major league level. Zero runs through nine innings yesterday between the two teams, and the Diamondbacks win 5-4.
0: Zero runs.
1: When you consider how this team, they just don't even score in the first three innings of baseball games.
0: Oh,
1: like, you
0: goodness.
1: Can just go ahead and count those first three innings out. The Diamondbacks probably aren't going to score, and yet they keep winning games. They win games 1-0. They win games that they don't even get a hit, it feels like,
0: yes,
1: until like the fifth or sixth inning. They win a game where they don't score a single run into the 10th inning. And then they almost blow a 5-run lead in the 10th inning,
0: yeah,
1: but they still win.
0: Something's happening here, basically. And something is happening with the Arizona Diamondbacks. Talking about a proving ground, pure guts. This team, what they showed yesterday, once again, the toughness, and they've shown this all season long for the most part, overcoming many variables and dramatic occurrences, and they've overcome all of it, and they continue to overcome instead of yield, and I love that. Injuries, Marte, winning a series in Houston, and flying around Kansas City for almost 2 hours before they actually landed the night before they play a day game.
1: Taking the scenic route around Kansas City in the air, because there's so much you got to see from the air in Kansas City.
0: In game one, they looked tired, did they not? They looked tired.
1: Mm-hmm.
0: And yet they sucked it up. Somehow, some way, got it done. They are tough. And now they're 9 games, as I said, over .500 and holding on to that wild card spot for dear life with 17 games to go.
1: Going into the 10th inning yesterday, they had scored 13 runs over basically 7 games.
0: Wow.
1: And yet they are now, 4-3 in the 7th? 4-4 now, because you went the 8th game when it finished yesterday. But essentially, 13 runs over, I guess you could say 8 games, because they had played 9 innings yesterday. And yet they're going to come out of that stretch 4-4. And maybe the biggest part is that they're on a winning streak now. I mean, you asked the question before the show, is the arrow pointing up? It's hard to argue that it isn't, because this was the moment you were waiting for all season. Can they hang around in contention until Corbin Burns comes back?
0: Yep.
1: It was supposed to be in July. Instead, it is September 8th, but they're in a playoff spot and Corbin Burns is coming back.
0: Yes, Corbin Burns is coming back. And yeah, he's going to be on a pitch count. There's no doubt about it. We all understand that and know that. A lot of rumors out there. I believe it is 60. That is the number that I've heard. Have you heard the same thing? A 60 pitch count for Corbin Burns. Have you guys, frat boys back there behind the glass?
1: That was the last I heard.
0: Sammy says, Sammy the Bull just gave me the thumbs up.
1: You got the thumbs up from Sammy the Bull this early on a Tuesday.
0: Are you kidding me? Sammy the Bull. I mean, if Sammy gives you the thumbs up, basically, do you take it and you run?
1: Would you say that's more supportive than Rick telling us not to suck before we went on the air?
0: Yes, I would say.
1: All right. Just remember that when Rick starts firing off a song while you're talking. Later.
0: Yes, that's all right. We ignore Rick, basically. That's what we do. I mean, you know, when he goes negative, we ignore him. That's what we do.
1: Right.
0: In the Wolfley
1: compound. I can still see Sammy.
2: That was not negative. I was encouraging you guys to not suck.
0: Okay, well, there it is. It was, okay, to not suck. I think that you know, the emphasis.
1: We've set
0: not
1: the bar
0: sucking.
1: Really low, if that's the goal.
0: Right. I think, yeah, that's interesting. But once again, I stand here at the ready for the Arizona Diamondbacks and what they have done, because it has not been easy. And the resiliency that they've been showing, it's incredible. And now they're starting to get some of these guys back. Man, Corbin, I just can't wait to watch this game tonight. How excited are you?
1: This is factor off the in charts, the Justin right? Martinez got the win yesterday too. I don't know why that matters to me, but it does.
0: It does.
1: Because it's symbolic of he's back. And he's been back for a little bit. I mean, there was a stretch there when everything was going on with Cattell and they couldn't score runs. The lone bright spot was like, hey, Justin Martinez is back. But it wasn't like anything that anybody wanted to hear, because you were like, dude, they got all this Cattell drama. They're slipping out of the playoff race. It's like, but Justin Martinez is back.
0: There it is.
1: And now he's 2-0 already. And he continues to get better each time. And now you get Corbin Burnes back. I mean, this is, by the way, J-Mart's ERA is 0.
0: I know. J-Mart, how effective has J-Mart been? And you know what?
1: Zero's pretty good.
0: Can I just say this, the wild thing, you know, we play this all the time, of course.
3: Wild
0: Justin
3: thing.
0: Justin Martinez.
3: I love you. But I won't know for
0: that's
3: sure.
0: Right. He's the wild thing. He is. And that's his nickname here on the show, basically. It's the wild thing. All right. And man, he has been wild for the most part. Sometimes you don't know where the ball's going with J-Mart.
1: But you know how the inning is ending.
0: He's still finding himself, is he not, brother? He's still finding himself, and he is the wild thing. I ask you this question, okay? How comfortable are you going to be in the box? You grab a bat and walk up in there, and J-Mart's throwing
1: 104. So you have a reliever who comes in, he throws 104. He doesn't totally locate it perfectly every time, and he doesn't give up any runs. Like, that's a hitter's worst nightmare.
0: Well, I'm just kind of thinking, you know, he doesn't give up any runs because there's hitters in that box. They're not very comfortable. They're not comfortable. Dude's throwing 104.
1: It's possible he might drill you in the rib throwing 104, but he's still going to get out of the inning, too.
0: The wild thing, man, is in the heads, I believe, the collective heads of their opponents.
1: Well, Jody Jackson's going to join us in about a half hour to talk about where the Diamondbacks are right now. Tyler Drake's going to join us at 11:30 today, talk about where the Cardinals are.
0: Yeah.
1: Because it's game week for the Arizona Cardinals.
0: Here we go.
1: Former ASU O-lineman Ben Coltman is going to join us at 12:30 to talk about the Sun Devils.
0: We got a butt god coming on here.
1: He's good. He was just at ASU last year, but he's already polished.
0: He's good.
1: It'll be great to have him on the show. And of course, ASU has Texas A&M coming up. So a little bit different from Oregon State. So this will be good too. But for the Diamondbacks, still just a half game up on the Padres, because the Padres keep winning as well.
0: The Padres.
1: We are hurtling towards that that three-game series at the end of the season, Wolf.
0: Here it comes.
1: Which is fine. D-backs have 17 games left. Cardinals, 17 games left. Win a Pit Boss wood pellet grill and a $25 Four Peaks gift card each week. Bix Picks with Dan Bickley is back.
0: That was funny, Luke.
1: Text Bix to 62620 to learn how to play. Pick your teams and win. It's brought to you by Four Peaks. When we come back, it is game week for the Cardinals. And actually, it's already Tuesday, so we're a little behind. What can we learn about them in week one against the Chargers? That's next. It's Wolf and Luke on Arizona Sports, the local sports leader.
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14: So here's the thing, Wolf. It's game week, but it's not even Monday. It's actually Tuesday because obviously yesterday was a holiday. So, like, you've got the Cardinals coming up now in 5 days, but then the NFL in their never-ending quest to take over every day of the week is starting on a Wednesday instead of a Thursday. This is a long way of saying the first game is in, like, 31 hours.
0: Yeah. Okay. How awesome is that, Basin Orleans? Once again, let's just all revel in the fact that somebody's going down.
1: Probably the Patriots.
0: And they're going down hard. There's going to be somebody hitting the turf, and it's going to hurt. Yeah, that was one of the best things about playing the game of football, Base Earnings. It really was. It hurt to play the game. I mean, physically, it does. It's one of the things that I love. It physically hurts to play the game. You know, whether you're running and you're cutting hard and you're breaking off and you're jabbing somebody in the face as you're running next to them, or maybe you're just taking the spot above your eyebrows and sticking it right on their spot, right below their lips. Bzzz. You know what? It happens. I know the helmet to helmet. You don't want the helmet to helmet. My young crunks, don't do that. Don't ever do that. But if you want to hit him on the chin, there's still a way to do that. You hit him right on the chin. Bink.
1: Is that the sound it makes? Bink.
0: Okay, yeah. You know what? Okay. So you don't talk to your coach about that. Do what your coach says, Base Earnings. Okay, my young crunks, do what your coach says for you to do. But having said that, you can hit somebody as hard as you possibly can on the football field. And that's what's so great about this sport. And then you get to yell. The fact you get to walk around, scream in the air. I mean, you don't have to be looking at anyone. You don't have to say anything. There's no trigger for it either. That's the best thing about it. You don't need a trigger.
1: Best football yell I ever saw on a field. We were on the sidelines. It was like the first time I'd ever been to Tucson for a game, and I was standing next to Vince Murata on the sidelines.
0: Yeah.
1: And it was the crazy ASU, the game they won with like a couple blocked kicks and like won in overtime too. I think it was James Brooks had the block. At one point, Vontaze Burfict picked up a loose ball, came over to the sidelines and just screamed basically right in Vince's face.
0: He would say yelled.
1: And okay, he yelled.
0: Okay.
1: I didn't ask him in the moment. I just kind of pushed Vince forward and scream. I took a step back. You can deal with Vince. It was a primal something. It wasn't. Yeah, now picture Vontaze Burfict of all people in the middle of a game against U of A doing it.
0: Oh my goodness, yes. It's one of the great things about the sport. There are no rules in regard to yelling. And you can yell as much as you want. Just make sure you're not yelling at somebody as you're standing over them. Okay, stand over them, but don't look down. All right, my young crunks, you don't have to. Don't do it. They'll flag you for that. But you can stand there. All right, he's laying at your feet. It's okay to stand. Okay, I think we all get it.
1: So I think we answered our question of how much we can learn about the Cardinals in Week 1 against the Chargers. We answered it early in the show today. That's good.
0: This is going to be really, really good. This is going to be a physical game for the Arizona Cardinals. The Chargers are a physical team. This is not your mom and papa's AFC West team, basically. It is not. This is the Jim Harbaugh Los Angeles Chargers, which will blow your face off. They're going to run the ball. Their defense is really, really good. I'm talking about a top 10 defense, a physical defense in the National Football League. And their offense is very, very balanced. It's something that they really strive for. They were actually number 13 in passing the ball last year in attempts, 569 attempts, and number 15 in running the ball, 466. They're a very balanced team. That's what they strive for. They love play action. It's Jim Harbaugh football.
1: I like this. So look, I am fully into the mode now of how can the Cardinals win games? You know, it's great. We can have the conversation in May and June of, well, you know, what are the Cardinals going to do if they get a top three pick and this and that? And, you know, is it really something they want to do to go out there and win five games? Or is that worse big pick? I'm over that. Like the season is here as far as I'm concerned, Wolf. So I'm looking at how can the Cardinals win the most games this season, whether you believe they can win games or not right now. They're 0-0, and I like the Chargers as a first week matchup because, like, I look at ASU. ASU played a team that they were just clearly so much better than to the point where they had to shorten the game on Saturday. And now for their second game, they're going to Texas A&M, who's a national title contender.
0: By the way, did you say shorten the game?
1: They did shorten. It's not the Big Ten. They don't lengthen the game. They shorten the game. But we'll get to that in a second. For the Cardinals, they're playing a good team in week one. Chargers are a good team. Chargers are better on paper. I get that. The Chargers are favored. They should be. But they're not like some unbeatable juggernaut either. So I actually think we can learn a lot about the Cardinals in this
0: game. Yeah, no, you know what? It's going to be into the fire, man, as far as I'm concerned. Because Jim Harbaugh, would you say he's got a culture?
1: Yeah.
0: Would you say, what is that culture when you think of Jim Harbaugh?
1: Sometimes I don't know.
0: Oh, I'm just telling you right now.
1: Jim Harbaugh, these teams are always tough, and they run the ball well, and they play defense. They always do that.
0: They're going to have a top 10 defense, and it's going to be really, really physical on the line of scrimmage. This is something that I know, basically, because I know Jim Harbaugh, and I know also people that know Harbaugh as a coach. And Jim Harbaugh is still a guy that is all about the line of scrimmage. It's amazing. He's got a quarterback mentality, and he was a quarterback, and yet he's a rare breed, man, where he values the line of scrimmage on both sides of the ball. That's where it starts with Jim Harbaugh, the former quarterback, who, by the way, I think could have been a wedge buster if, in fact, you put him out and gave him the opportunity.
1: I was going to ask you that. I mean, and you just kind of said it, I guess, but he played quarterback, and yet his culture that his team's, his identity that his team's consistently have, going back to the Niners, Michigan, Stanford, like they've always had that mentality you're talking about, where they play really good defense, they run the ball, they just grind out games. I mean, there's a real good chance this is a lower scoring game on Sunday. That's kind of rare for a team coached by a quarterback, isn't it?
0: He's kind of a me first guy, Basonians. That's what he is. Jim Harbaugh, of course. I'm going to drive home first to my dorm room, and I'm going to let you and Bernie Kosar run across this open field because I'm late. And we're late, by the way, because Jim wouldn't stop talking to this woman.
1: Well,
0: Jim, we have to go. We have to go. We've got curfew. We have to go. Jim, stop talking to her. We have to go now.
1: Well, Jim got back on time, didn't he?
0: Yeah,
1: you Jim guys did. Were the ones that were
0: Jim
1: late.
0: Got back on time. Me and Bernie Kosar slammed through our hotel room. We came running into it down the hall, and the coach was there, and he said, I did not see you.
1: Oh, you lucked out. He probably knew it was Jim Harbaugh's fault.
0: We were late.
1: Jim Harbaugh is also the guy that at I think it was Ducks Vegas NHL playoff game was banging on the glass in the front row.
0: Oh.
1: That sums up Jim Harbaugh.
0: Yeah.
1: Also one of the best coaches in the NFL. So
0: love his mentality.
1: I love this matchup for the Cardinals in week one. I'm not saying I'm picking them to win. I just think as far as a measuring stick, you're not going to Seattle in week one. You know what I mean? You're not playing the Rams in Australia in week one. You are playing a team that is better than you, but that you can beat.
0: Yeah.
1: And that's, I think, the perfect measuring stick game.
0: And Harbaugh, too, based on earnings, he screamed. He did. He wasn't a yeller. He was a screamer. Hey! He was kind of high-pitched when he'd scream and get jacked up.
1: If that's your definition of a scream, the perfect yelled at us. I want to be clear.
0: Jim, you know it. But I loved Harbaugh. I still do, as a matter of fact. Haven't talked to him in years. Yet I still really like Jim Harbaugh, the mentality of Harbaugh. Scream, Jim.
1: When we come back, let's get into college football. Can you take anything away from ASU's 70-7 win over Morgan State on Saturday? That's next. It's Wolf and Luke on Arizona Sports, the local sports leader.
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2: I'm Jesse Morrison, and here's what's trending now. The Arizona Diamondbacks go for a series win today in Kansas City against the Royals. The D-backs get a major reinforcement back tonight as ace Corbin Burnes will come off the injured list to make his first start since last June. 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This report is brought to you by Talking Stick Resort. 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
19: 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I'm Tyler Drake. Cardinals' Mike LaFleur feels good about Jeremiah Love's Week 1 status. ASU had no interest in hiding its Wildcat package in the opener and wanted to show its balance. And a closer look at the under-the-radar Cardinals who can really help flip the script in 2026. Those are your top three headlines on ArizonaSports.com.
1: 70-7 ASU over Morgan State. In 55 minutes of football on Saturday night, Wolf.
0: Yeah.
1: A game that was, let's see, Morgan State got the ball first, didn't turn it over, and ASU was up 14-0 2 minutes and 50 seconds into the game because ASU then scored, onside kick, score, and then they had 49 points at halftime and obviously slowed down in the second half, and they actually did shorten the game in the fourth quarter, which is not something I think I remember somebody talking about it once in a game like 2 years ago, but not something I thought you would ever actually see a team do.
0: It was amazing. It was one of those games, my brothers, where watching the fourth quarter, I was standing at the ready for Morgan State, for every kid that would not quit. For every kid that would not do it, that was on the field, that you would see throw his body around him, be physical and give all that he had. I'm standing there with metaphorical tears running down my cheeks because he was doing it and he was giving that kind of effort as they were losing by 70 points. I mean, brutal.
1: It's one of those games, and I've seen this in the chat today. I mean, I've seen it everywhere, and not just for ASU. Like, what are you getting out of that game? Although somebody said in the chat, Grayson Rigdon's going to win the Heisman. That's a good start. It's a good start to his time at ASU. It's one of those games where, look, you're going from that matchup to playing Texas A&M at College Station next week. How much are you getting out of that? That game was supposed to be Bowling Green. Like, Bowling Green is the one who pulled out whenever ago, and that's why ASU was playing Morgan State instead of Bowling Green. But that aside, I like watching it. What are we really taking from it? Cutter Bowley won offensive player of the year in the Big, or offensive player of the week in the Big 12. He almost won offensive player of the year in the first half, actually set an ASU record. But he won offensive player of the week in the Big 12 for the weekend. If he is good, ASU is very dangerous because I do like their defense. That has nothing to do with what happened on Saturday. Their defense has consistently been good with Kenny Dillingham and Brian Ward and this coaching staff. I love their receivers, but again, Bowley's got to be able to get them the ball, and they're extremely deep at running back. Like, they have the pieces to make a run at a Big 12 championship, depending what Bowley does, but nothing I saw on Saturday makes me feel that way. Do you know what I mean?
0: Yeah. You know, once again, I will put this in the positive category. They went out and did exactly what they should have to an inferior opponent. And that's exactly what Morgan State. Hey, can I just say this? There are so many people that, of course, well, we just beat Morgan State. It's not a big deal. You know what? You're right. You're right. Yet at the same time, I love seeing a team that goes out and plays to their standard, not the standard of who they're playing, whether the team is better or not. It doesn't matter to me. You go out and play to your standard, and hopefully your standard is everything that you got. And to me, I think this is what Kenny is talking about and looking for in his players too. Not playing to the competition, playing up or down to the competition, playing up to your level, your culture, and your standard. And that's what they did. And guess what? I know it seems really, really easy. Oh, they're playing Morgan State, Wolf. They're playing these kids already. They don't even belong on the field. You might be right. You might be right on that. But once again, they went out and took care of business and did it in a very professional kind of way. And I can say that at the college level now. Professional kind of way. Took care of their business.
1: You know, a year ago against NAU, who I think we would all agree NAU is in a better spot than Morgan State is right now. I mean, one of the underrated strengths of ASU that I don't think it's talked about is just how big collectively and strong collectively they are as a team. We'll see that put to the test against Texas A&M this week for sure. But, you know, when you see them play a team like Morgan State, I mean, it was Bowley could throw a 5-yard pass and his guys were just running through the defenders.
0: Yeah.
1: And that's, you know, that's something they emphasize. They've been emphasizing that in Tempe since Kenny Dillingham got here. A year ago against NAU, it was a much closer game. NAU, like I said, would be, you know, you put them ahead of Morgan State right now or even last year. But it was a much closer game. And then the next week they went out and lost to Mississippi State. It took 141 receiving yards from Jordan Tyson in that first game to make sure they even beat NAU. You can only show so much in your first game when it's a home. And this wasn't specific to ASU. There were plenty of teams that played games like this over the weekend. You can only show so much. I'll grant you that. But they showed as much as you can. Like, it's so much better, as you like to say, than the alternative.
0: Yes.
1: If they went out there and struggled against Morgan State, we'd all be like, okay, what's going on here? Yeah. Like,
0: it took care of business. That says an awful lot. To me, it does. And, you know, once again, you may want to show things to Texas A&M that you're not going to use. You may want to do that.
1: They
0: you know?
1: Showed some stuff.
0: Yeah. Like what?
1: Well,
0: to you.
1: The Wildcat or whatever we're going to call it.
0: Right.
1: The onside kick after the first touchdown. Although Morgan State was it looked like they didn't know you could do an onside kick in college football. So why not do it?
0: Right. You know, it's for me, by way of example, the Wildcat. I love the fact they went with a Wildcat. Now, that's something that Texas A&M is going to have to look at and work on. Mm-hmm. They may not use one rep of the Wildcat. I'm just saying. But that is something that they're going to have to work on. Well, they will use the Wildcat. And that's the thing that I think, you know, you don't mind doing, especially in a game where you're blowing out your opponent. You can show a lot of different things on tape, knowing that the other team, they're going to have to acknowledge it and prepare for it.
1: Well, Kenny was asked after the game, at least about the onside kick after the first touchdown. Like, why show that against a team you should be able to beat?
20: We went into the game and we saw something on tape and we said if it was there, we're going to take it. I believe if things are there, you do it. You know, you can't worry about if it doesn't work. Like, at the end of the day, you know, I think Bruce Arians used to say, no risk it, no biscuit. Like, you got to play the game to win. So if you see something on tape and it's there and it shows up there again, let's do it. And I think players feed off of aggressiveness as well. So if something's there to be aggressive, we want to be able to try to take it and not play scared.
1: They have pretty consistently, and this is the whole coaching staff, this is not just Kenny Dillingham, pretty consistently, though, since they collectively have gotten here, have been good at identifying things on tape that are a weakness or whatever, or even if it only works for one play in the game. And again, you can take the Morgan State game out of it if you're kind of being colored by that, being like, oh, yeah, okay, great, they found a weakness with Morgan State. I mean, we saw them do this against Texas Tech last year. Like, they can find little areas that they tend to exploit pretty well, and they've been doing that for a few years now. They've done that, and they have not shied away from showing something in a game that maybe they didn't need to show it. And to your point, they did it on Saturday, and now Texas A&M at least has to be aware that they might run a Wildcat or might pull an onside kick.
0: Yeah, you know, for me, once again, they lined up. They ran the ball 35 times in this game for 249 yards. You know, again, it's Morgan State. I get that. I understand it. They did exactly what they should have done. They took care of business, and I love that. Again, because I'm going to emphasize it over and over and over again. Play to your standard, not up or down. You play to your standard. And this is something that Kenny has been working on, right? The nursery rhymes that he's been playing at practice. Oh, now you're going to change how you play? Okay, if we play cool music, you're going to get up and bounce around and be all energetic? No, you don't do that. We can play nursery rhymes out here, and you can still get up and be energetic. You know why? Because you're in between the white lines. That is the message that he was trying to send. I believe that. Nobody's told me that, but I totally believe that. The white lines are the white lines. You step in them, this is how we play. We have a standard, and it doesn't matter who we're playing against or what our environment is. We have a standard, and we're going to play to our standard because the white lines. That's the standard.
1: I believe I have the stat right. It was the sixth biggest student section crowd that they've ever had. Not a record-setting one, but okay. but still, number six all time. That's pretty good on Labor Day weekend against Morgan State, who is, it's not like you're playing, you know, whoever. Pick some rivalry team that's U of A or whoever.
0: Doesn't ASU now enroll more students than any other university in the...
1: Now you're asking for stats, I don't like.
0: Yeah. Continental United States, I believe so.
1: Well, if it's continental, I'm just going to say the full 50 then, because I don't think Hawaii's going to outdraw.
0: Oh, you never know.
1: And definitely Alaska Fairbanks. You got to watch Alaska Fairbanks.
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0: Look at that.
21: That is the best colleges.
0: It was just floating around out there. I just grabbed it, snatched it out of the air.
1: When we come back, let's get into baseball. Corbin Burns is back. What should we expect from him in his season debut tonight against the Royals? We're going to talk to D-backs broadcaster Jody Jackson. She'll join us next. It's Wolf and Luke on Arizona Sports, the local sports leader.
0: Jody.
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1: All right, welcome back. Diamondbacks Royals tonight. Corbin Burns gets the start for the Diamondbacks. We know he's on a pitch count, but who cares? Gets the start for the first time since June 1st. Jody Jackson is joining us on the Arizona Sports Line. Jody, thank you so much for the time. And before I even ask you about baseball, how was Knoxville?
7: Knoxville was amazing, you guys. I mean, this the whole Rocky Top experience, the tailgating, the people, the 102,000 people. I guess it was their 28th straight sellout with 102,000. I've never been, wow. I was kind of calculating, I've never been in a stadium with 102,000 people. And it was really, really hot, like unbearably hot. So they were there to start the game and they, you know, left as halftime came and whatnot. But I got to tell you, it was funny wearing the purple. Furman, we had the purple. They all had that creamsicle orange on, which, by the way, I didn't mean to wear that today. I just happened to pick this orange shirt. But it is like you're this piece of meat in the lion's den, and they're just like, hey, welcome to Rocky Top. You know, like, and you walk in, and it's this gladiator ring, and you're like, okay, you know, they're there to feast on you, or like, you know, turkeys running around on Thanksgiving, right? Like, you know, they're there to feast on you. But I credit to Furman. All of those young men fought really, really hard. The final, gosh, what was the final? Connor got in at the end of the third quarter, and he did fine. I thought it was great, like seeing him so calm and completed a couple passes. You know, the running back that came in with him, he had a great game. Props to a young man named Isaiah Davis, ended up busting off the only touchdown of the game. So it was just really cool, you know, to see them. And I thought the boys fought really hard. You know, I think it was 56-9 at the end of the game.
0: So, Jody, you're telling me that Connor went in and they scored on that possession?
1: That's what I'm hearing.
0: Is that?
7: Yeah, well, I think it was not the first. He went in and it was the end of the he completed a couple passes, which I thought was cool. They weren't really able to do much in the passing game. And I honestly, yeah, the personnel was different, but he was able to do that. And then I think it was in the fourth quarter, that first possession of the fourth quarter. They went in. Connor, you know, it was like a handoff up the gut and the kid just sprinted into the end zone.
0: Nice.
7: He kind of did a little jump into the end zone, kind of hurdling the goal line, hurdling air there. And that was cool to see. And yeah, it was neat. I think, you know, Wolf, you mentioned it last week. They're going to learn a lot from it. And
0: yep.
7: So now as they head into a conference opponent this week, Mercer outside Atlanta, I think they're going to know a lot about themselves and what an experience. I mean, you know, I told Connor when he came on, I'm like, Peyton Manning played on that field. You know, it's Tennessee. You know, you look up and you just see, you know, you think about all the matchups that have happened in there and just to be in that environment. I think even the warm-up was a lot, you know, the guys talked about, because in the warm-up you could feel and then during Rocky Top, like playing Rocky Top and hearing that and processing that. So what an experience for Connor and his teammates.
1: That's awesome. Jody, Diamondbacks getting Corbin Burnes back tonight, starting this game against the Royals. We know he's going to be on a pitch count, and this isn't one of those pitch counts where like, hey, we want him to throw 60, but you know, if he's looking good, he's going to throw 79. He's at a very firm pitch count because he's still working his way back. But that said, what does just the sight of Corbin Burnes pitching for the Diamondbacks do for optimism from the fans, as far as giving the team a jolt, the team that's on a 3-game winning streak right now that hasn't had a whole lot externally go their way this season. Now they have this that is very much going their way.
7: It's got to be a great boost because he's a veteran guy. He knows what it takes to win. And I think we'll see out there today. I'm not sure what I've watched the rehab assignment. You know, he had a rehab game in Reno, pitched 2 innings, threw some more in the bullpen. He had a bridge camp where he got up to 43. I think he pitched a few more after that. So it is a 60 cap. And he's just a guy that knows how to pitch. And, you know, last year before he went out with the injury, he had a 2.66 ERA. So I think everyone's excited to see it. And then the reinforcements coming tomorrow with Zach Gallen and Michael Soroka. I think it will allow everyone to breathe a little bit because this bullpen has taken on a lot. I'm quite sure. I don't have any intel, but I'm pretty sure that the pitching coaches and Troy Lovello and even the front office have been kind of like, man, we're really going to the well with the bullpen a lot here. A 1-0 bullpen win Monday, a 5-4 bullpen win yesterday. It's like every Monday you have this bullpen game and they come out and win the last two Mondays. I said it on postgame show recently. It might've been that Phillies 1-0 win. Like, the bullpen is their superpower, but it's baseball and you can't push guys too much. So I think a lot of guys are available today beyond maybe Brandon Garcia, who, by the way, said he was ready to go if his team needed him yesterday and was able to give them that, I believe it was third day in a row. That's huge.
0: Yep.
7: This young man, what a great player to acquire last year by Mike Hazen, you know, in that sell-off. So, you know, it's just been, it's been really fun to watch. And I think for Corbin Burns to come back today just allows them to add in that, that an arm that they're going to need. And we all talked about, like, will we get him back in July for the stretch run? Well, here it is. This is the stretch run now, you know, 17 games and you're in a great spot and you have him back along with some other starters, and it's just perfect timing. And I think it can only help the confidence of this team.
0: Jody, you said it's baseball, and that made me think of game one, of course, of the Kansas City Royals series. Now, this is baseball. We're going to go 0-0 in nine innings, and then we're going to score nine in the 10th inning. That is so bad. Have you ever seen a game like that?
7: You know, I probably have. It was crazy. But it's just, it is something that happens. And it was great that they put up, I think we're all real thankful that they did put up five, knowing what we know now. You know, Carrillo, look, I got, you know, you just never know what's going to happen. He's a young guy. You know, he wasn't throwing strikes for whatever reason. I don't know if it was feel for those pitches. I don't know if he was trying to nibble. Who knows? But I just think for them to survive that, and underrated at bat was Ildemaro Vargas. You know, just moving the runner over to third. And because if you come out of that at bat and move in down into the lineup, you got Newt Barr and Perdomo, Arenado, all these guys that were in Moreno. That was huge to just go to that next batter with no outs, you know, because how many times do we see that in extra innings? So there were some underrated stars, Dennis Santana coming in. I mean, that's the beauty of having veterans in that, you know, this team is so interesting because they are very young, but they have some key veterans that you need to lean on in situations like that. And so thank goodness they picked up Dennis Santana. It's been kind of, I think that bullpen takes so much pride in the group that they are. It's some guys that we've known for years. It's some guys like Taylor Clark that have come back. It's a guy that was a Yankee for 8 years in Loaizaga. And they're all kind of, no one expected this, you know, and now the bullpen is the strength of the team and they are leaning on them. They are riding them hard right now at the most important time of the season. And, you know, offensively, yes, it's got to get better. But I will say this, and I know people out there are going to be like, she's making excuses for them. I'm not. The offense needs to get better. The offense has been anemic. But I think Jesus Luzardo was the pitcher of the month in the NL. Noah Cameron was, in the AL. And then today, Michael Wacha, he's pretty good. Like, they faced some pretty good pitching. And yet this team, I'm telling you, they can explode at any time early in a game. They just haven't done it in a really long time. And Corbin Carroll is banged up. We know that. Yesterday was his first time not in the starting lineup since July 20th. So they won a game, you know, without Corbin. They won a game without anyone doing anything offensively for nine innings, like you said, Wolf. And I love that mentality in the dugout. It's just, you sense that they are like, we have to win no matter what, whatever it takes. And they have to take that into every game right now. And they and they look like they have the toughness to do that.
1: Yeah. I mean, there's only 17 games left. They've won tough about every unconventional way you possibly can this season. Jody, thank you so much. Give our best to Connor. Enjoy the week.
7: Thanks, guys. You too. Enjoy the game tonight. 464 days since Corbin Burns pitched in the big leagues. So wow, it's a big night.
1: Oh, we've been waiting for this for a
0: while. Thank you, Jody.
1: Thanks, Jody. That's Jody Jackson joining us right there on the Arizona Sports Line. Yeah, I mean, this is exciting. Corbin Burns back out there.
0: Yeah,
1: we didn't really get to enjoy it last year because it was so limited. And
0: especially because you can see the D-backs gelling. Something is solidifying right now. I just got this feeling, right? Don't we all?
1: Cattell finally homered. He has exactly one hit in every game since he's been back, which, you know, I know he hasn't been back that long, but it's not like he's in some massive over slump. He is getting a hit every game. You know, see where this is going. All right, when we come back, let's get back into football. The Arizona Cardinals have named their captains for the season. There are five of them. Any surprises, either from the list or guys that aren't on the list? I have one, Wolf, that's not on the list. I don't know how you feel about this, but we'll get into that next. It's Wolf and Luke on Arizona Sports, the local sports leader.
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0: I'm Jesse Morrison, and here's what's trending now. The Arizona Diamondbacks go for a series win today in Kansas City against the Royals. The D-backs get a major reinforcement back tonight as ace Corbin Burnes will come off the injured list to make his first start since last June. First pitch is at 4:40 with pregame coverage starting at 4 right here on Arizona Sports 98.7 and the Arizona Sports app. And it is game week for the Arizona Cardinals. 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
1: Hey, it's Vince Marotta. 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
1: Rick, what is this grind right here?
2: This is Creed.
1: This is Creed. This is old. Wow, I haven't heard this song in a long time. Kronk! Wow.
2: I went to a Creed
1: concert.
2: I'm not
1: a big Creed guy, okay?
3: I'm just thinking, like, did Creed have an album named Kronk? I don't know about it.
1: I don't know, but I'm not a big Creed guy, Macedonians. That's why I didn't recognize it immediately. But this is old, right? I mean...
2: Yeah, it's over 20 years old.
1: Right.
2: And, yeah, I went to a Creed concert last year, or 2024, 2 years ago. Wouldn't say it was what I would call Kronk.
1: Okay.
2: There's a lot of people that were not in that demographic anymore of what you would consider crunk.
1: Okay, there we go. Jamal, did you want to say something?
4: No, I don't know who this is.
1: Okay, you still know. Okay.
2: We knew that already, Jamal.
3: I don't know that that's...
1: Bit of a knockoff.
5: There are other things that Jamal hasn't known that are a lot more egregious than not knowing who Creed is. Agreed? I mean, Creed's not like...
1: Yeah.
5: Not trying to bash anybody's Creed love out there, but I don't know.
1: Some people named them Creed Jam after Pearl Jam.
5: There's a lot of bands that tried to sound like Pearl Jam.
1: Yes.
5: The Arizona Cardinals have five captains. Five captains, Wolf. Any surprises on this list to you? Are you okay?
1: Yeah, I'm fine.
5: Jacoby Brissett, Yelda Froholt, Buda Baker, Mac Wilson, Casey Kreider. No Paris Johnson Jr. was the one that jumped out to me.
1: You know, for me, there were two names that really jumped out. No Paris Johnson Jr., no Trey McBride. And Trey McBride is a guy that, once again, we'd all say one of the best football players on the face of the planet. And what I love about Trey, too, very emotional.
5: Yeah.
1: Very emotional. He gets jacked. He feels the moment, man. And, you know, once again, I think we have to keep in mind that most teams allow the players to vote for their captains. Mm-hmm. Okay, now this is not a slam on Trey McBride in any way, shape, or form, or Paris Johnson Jr. But it was a little eye-opening, a little surprising that they were not captains as well.
5: I mean, James Conner's not a captain either, but he's hurt to start the year. So I just feel like James Conner, he's been a captain plenty of times in his career. You know, he's going to lead. He's not active to start the season. So that one, I feel like you can write off, you know, fairly easily. I don't know, you know, the players vote on the captains. I don't know if they are told, okay, only five are going to make it, just two offense, two defense, and one special team.
1: Sure.
5: I don't know if that's a Mike LaFleur rule or what. Trey McBride is a good one. You're right. That's a little bit of a surprising omission. The only reason I say Paris Johnson Jr. is because he's been so open basically since the day he was drafted that he wants to be a captain someday. And I think he is a leader on this team. He can still lead, but he's not only is he not a captain, somebody on the offensive line was named captain.
1: Yeah. And not only that, too, I would just say this. Keep in mind, and I don't know if Mike LaFleur does it this way, but there are some coaching staffs that feel like they have the right to vote as well as to who a captain should be. And you know what? Honestly, I think that's got a lot of merit, Macedonians. I do. Not just players, but coaches as well voting. The problem is when you start doing that and allowing that, the head coach can become very vociferous, shall we say, in regard to saying, you're going to vote for this guy, meaning the staff. He's going to have his staff weigh in and vote for this guy because we need this guy to be a captain. So it's a situation where, once again, sometimes, even though the players vote, and I'm not saying Mike LaFleur does it any other way, based learnings, but in the past, coaching staffs also are allowed to cast a vote, which I think they have the right to.
5: I wouldn't hate that if it, like in this situation, it's Mike LaFleur's first year as the head coach. So he may, and I don't think that's how this played out, but who knows? If it was, I'm cool with the coaches having a vote when it's the head coach's first year. He may be like, hey, I want to make sure Jacoby Brissett is a captain or whatever. We already know how highly thought of Jacoby is by his teammates, so I'm not shocked that he was named a captain at all. But I mean, once you've been the coach for a while, I'd rather just the players voted. You know what I mean?
1: Okay. Well, yeah, I do. You know, once again, I feel differently about it, I guess. I think coaches should have the right.
5: It should have a vote, but what you were saying is they may totally influence it. You know what I mean?
1: Yeah, well, a head coach may orchestrate it.
5: Yeah.
1: Isn't that right, Ditka? Yes, of
5: course. Who's going to tell Ditka? That's what, no.
1: I know Ditka would do it all the time. But having said that, five. I like the number. Five. That's about right. Five. Back when I was playing, it was three base earnings. You had one captain on offense, one captain on teams, and one captain on defense. That was it. Five, I think, is a goodly number. There are some teams that have like eight captains. And they,
5: Cardinals had 9 1 year.
1: That's right. The Cardinals. Oh, my goodness. You know, all these guys with the C's on their jersey. You know, at some point in time, it's got to mean something. It does. It should mean something, to me at least. And just because Trey McBride and Paris Johnson Jr. aren't wearing the C on their jersey doesn't mean they're not leaders. Trust me on that one, because I know they are. So it's still a situation where they're going to have all the influence in the world walking around, whether they have a C on their jersey or not.
5: Is it, well, here, let me play LaFleur first. Here he is with his announcement.
0: We voted for it last week, and then that was basically the last thing I told them before they went off for their 3 days. So you got Jacoby and Fro on offense, Casey Kreider on special teams, and Buddha and Mac on defense.
6: Was it a player vote or was it coach's vote?
0: It was only me. No, I'm just kidding. Don't. No, it was all players, yeah.
1: Can I have a follow-up on that? Mike, did you guys weigh in at all? Did you allow your coaches to vote at all? I'm just saying. I love that he said that. No, it was all me.
5: Let me ask you this, though, Wolf. If looking again...
1: Because there are some coaches. You know, oh, yeah. Trust me on this.
5: Oh, yeah.
1: There are some head coaches. It was just that.
5: Look around the league. We can tell who they are. How is this received in football? Like, so I can just give you my experience in hockey. There's one captain. Sometimes there isn't even a captain. But in hockey, it's like it's just such an honor if you are the captain.
1: Yeah.
5: It's not a slap in the face if you aren't the captain. And the only time it's ever considered like, whoa, what are you doing, is if you actually take the captaincy away from a guy. But like, if you name your captain right now in hockey, he's your captain probably until he retires or gets traded. How is it viewed in football? And I don't want to use Trey McBride as an example of like him specifically, but just a player like that is that good. He's not named a captain. Is it considered like kind of an insult, or is it just like, no, there's only so many and the team's 53 guys deep?
1: No, it's not an insult in any way, shape, or form. It really is not. It's just, you know, a lot of times the line of scrimmage, you want dudes on the line of scrimmage that engage in the physicality of the game. A lot of times you like those guys. That's why Mac Wilson Sr., I mean, here's a guy on defense, once again, that, you know, is a very physical football player. And to me, okay, he's not a line of scrimmage guy, but he's a physical guy that also wears the green dot. So that, to me, also influences an awful lot of votes that happen. But no, it's not a slight to Trey McBride or Paris Johnson Jr., as far as I'm concerned.
5: A Pit Boss wood pellet grill and a $25 Four Peaks gift card up for grabs every single week. Bix Picks with Dan Bickley is back right now. Text Picks 62620 to play. It's brought to you by Four Peaks. All right, when we come back, Corbin Burns is back, making his first start since June 1st of 2025. So what can we reasonably expect from him tonight and for the rest of this season? That's next. It's Wolf and Luke on Arizona Sports, the local sports leader.
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8: 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They have his Notre Dame teammate and NFC West rival,
9: Jadarian Price
8: of the Seattle Seahawks, at only plus 600. So it's not like this is a runaway for Jeremiah Love to be Offensive Rookie of the Year in the NFL.
9: Number one, Kenneth Walker's gone, right? 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Number two, Zach Charbonnet is hurt. He's out for the first four games of the season. So he's the guy.
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17: Hey everybody, Dan Bickley here. How will the return of Corbin Burns look and how will it affect the stretch run of the Diamondbacks? We'll discuss our baseball team. 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
5: Yeah, Corbin Burns against Michael Wacha tonight. D-backs, Royals, D-backs looking for their fourth consecutive win. This is Torrey Lovello after the game yesterday making the announcement.
18: Yeah, Corbin Burns will be our starter tomorrow. So I know I've been leaking that out there in different texts to different people for the past two or three days. So he's going to start. We'll get a firm pitch count in the morning, but we got to figure out what to do in backhand for sure.
5: Sounds like 60 pitches is what it.
1: Yeah, it sounds. Like you said, yeah, 60 pitches should be the pitch count for him. It sounds like they're going to really stick to that as well. It's going to be interesting to see how Corbin Burnes responds tonight. Man, I love this for him. This guy here, can you imagine? What is it, 14 months?
5: Yeah, June 1st. So, yeah.
1: 14 months. Think about it, Basin Ordines. I mean, here it is. Corbin Burnes is going to get the opportunity to go out and do what he's been paid to do, to go out and compete and do it again and to contribute to his team. He's got to be filled with so much anxiety and excitement at the same time, being able to take the ball and go out there after Tommy John and then suffering a setback as well. And now to come back out after all of this and help his team win a game.
5: Well, how many times has it been talked about over the last few months? And it's always, to a certain extent, been a hypothetical, right? The Diamondbacks are adding a guy in the second half of the season that is better than anybody who got traded at the trade deadline, with the exception of Tarek Skubal, right? I mean, I almost set that aside because that feels like a different world the Dodgers are playing in. But in terms of a pitcher that a team went out and acquired, if Corbin Burnes, and I don't expect him to be Corbin Burnes tonight, but if he gets back to the point where he's just Corbin Burnes, not that he hits some level we've never seen before, if he's just Corbin Burnes, then the Diamondbacks got a massive acquisition, you know, albeit a couple months or a month after the trade deadline. That's a long way of saying just if he can come in and just be anything close to what he has been basically his whole career, this is a huge boost to a team that is in a playoff spot. If they were four games out right now, it would be like, okay, that's cool. I understand he wants to come back. He wanted to get starts in either way to make his offseason, you know, kind of get back into it now. The offseason is more about getting ready for next year instead of still rehabbing this injury from last year. So I get all that on an individual level, but they're not four games out. They're in a playoff spot right now. You would think this could be the kind of final push they need to get in.
1: Yeah, there's no doubt about it, man. I mean, we've been talking about this from the very beginning of the season, brothers. How many times have we said, man, they could just be relevant. If they could just be, if they could just hang in there until Corbin Burnes came back and J-Mart. Those two guys right there specifically. One in the bullpen, of course, and then one who's the ace of your staff. Mm-hmm. You know, you think about that. Man, can you imagine the impact? And Corbin Burnes, before he got hurt, looked like that guy, did he not? The impact was squarely there. And all of a sudden, Tommy John, everybody, and 14, 15 months later, here we go. And I'm very interested to see this for Corbin Burnes. It's something that I know every professional athlete has got to get on top of and get over. Once you suffer a serious injury, I don't care what it is. Cam Scadaboo is the same way. He knows. James Conner, the same way. He knows when you suffer these serious injuries like that, that put you out for months, Basin Ordines, maybe even over a year. Man, how do you come back? How do you come back? And where is your confidence level? This is going to be really interesting. I love this, to see Corbin Burnes get the opportunity to come back, and let's hope it goes well tonight.
5: Assuming it goes well tonight, you would figure his next start comes against Miami, who's pretty much dropped out of the wild card race. Then his next start would presumably come against the Yankees at home in that final home series, and then he would, in theory, be able to get four starts in before the end of the regular season, and that fourth start would come in that final series in San Diego against the Padres. And I'm guessing...
1: So it's already lined up for that.
5: Well, I mean, I'm just doing the math here. Assuming if he's able to make all those starts, that pitch count's going to be a lot higher than 60 pitches against San Diego, too.
1: Yeah, no, there's no doubt about that. And don't tell me that this wasn't done on purpose.
5: It's no accident.
1: There's no way. There's no accident. Yep.
5: This is potential game changer for the Diamondbacks, for sure. It's going to be one of those things. I mean, I'll just be honest. I think probably a lot of people feel this way. You're watching tonight specifically, probably holding your breath on every pitch, aren't you? Because it's not like you just referenced Cam Scadaboo or James Conner. Like those took nasty hits and just bad luck and a weird angle. Like you could see when they got hit, oh, he might be hurt. With a pitcher, it's just like, all right, he threw the pitch. Is he okay?
1: Yeah.
5: You know, because pitching injuries are just so weird. Like it could be a strike. It could be a perfect pitch. And then you have to still look at the pitcher and be like, is he holding his elbow or anything?
1: Oh, he grimaced.
5: Yeah. So First of all, Corbin, no grimacing if you're fine
1: no
5: tonight.
1: No grimacing.
5: You just walk around with a smile on your face.
1: Please, Corbin, no grimace.
5: Don't put us through that. But
1: don't even bite the corner of your arm. Don't do it.
5: The victory tonight is if he gets through his 60 pitches and feels good. That's a huge step for this team, almost regardless of whether or not they win or lose this game.
1: You know, it's so weird, too, because, again, I know that when you come back from injury, especially a serious injury, I've never experienced it, base earnings. I never had a serious injury in my life, which is incredible, right?
5: Insane, I mean, it's, considering the position you played
1: exactly.
5: And the league you played in.
1: Never, I separated my shoulder. That hurt. There's no doubt about it. It did hurt. They popped that thing back.
5: You weren't out for a year and a half.
1: I was out for three games, and that was it. Having said that, though, you have to know, you have to have confidence that Corbin is going to throw the ball with everything he's got tonight, to throw that fastball and know that he's okay. And
5: he's got to know it.
1: He's got to know
5: it. Your arm is exposed when you pitch. He's got to feel good. He can't be thinking about it at all. And if he gets, that's what I'm saying, if he gets through 60 pitches tonight, I mean, they need to win every game. I get that. They're not going to go 17-0 down the stretch. But as long as he gets through 60 pitches and feels good tonight.
1: Yeah.
5: We know he's such a good pitcher. Even if he gives up three runs in three innings, as long as he feels good, that sets the stage for the rest of the season.
1: Here's the one thing we do know. He's healthy. He's ready. There's no way they'd be running him out there if he even had a little, if he had any doubt whatsoever.
5: Especially
1: with Corbin. This guy is really particular about his routine. And how he goes about his business and how he does his job and pitching every fifth day, right? And he's really, really particular about this kind of stuff. So you know he's meticulous about this. And the Diamondbacks, they're not going to run him out there if there's any question whatsoever. This is the reason why I believed if the Diamondbacks weren't in it, they just sit Corbin the rest of the way.
5: Yeah, I mean,
1: here it is September, mid-September.
5: Probably at a certain point would have been his call, right? He may have been like, hey, I still like to make two starts at the end of the season. Who knows? But I mean, it would have been completely different atmosphere because it would have just been like, hey, Corbin's pitching. Yeah. Maybe check that game out, but they're already done. But no, they're not done. They're actually tentatively in the driver's seat. San Diego still has that game in hand, but it's all going to come down to that final three-game series because the tiebreaker is going to be in that series, too. Real quick, here's Torrey Lovello on with Burns and Gambo on Friday talking about what he expects from Corbin Burns in his return.
19: I think every situation is different. You look at Sandy Alcantara, who came back after a similar type of elbow injury. It took him several starts to get going and back into the shape and form that he was pre and now he is today. That'll depend on each person. And the one thing that we all love about Corbin is his drive and determination and his ability to overcome, even though he knows he hasn't thrown a big league baseball for 15 months. I think he's the one guy that you could throw everything out the window and say he's going to be spot on when he joins us.
5: You know, he used Alcantara as the example. He was okay last year. I mean, not up to his normal standards, but he's been really good this year. So, can we expect Corbin Burns, the Cy Young pitcher, out there tonight? Probably not. That's probably a little unreasonable. But at the same time, like if you tell me he's going to give them, would you be shocked if he gave him four really strong innings tonight?
1: No,
5: he's just a really good pitcher.
1: Not at all.
5: So
1: that's my expectation, as a matter of fact. Because again, they would not be running him out there unless he was like, I'm good, Skip. I'm ready to go. Give me the ball.
5: It's been 15 months. Got to get back out there at some point. All right, when we come back, which Arizona Cardinals players could maybe surprise some people and make an impact that we're not expecting this season? We're going to talk to our own Cardinals reporter, Tyler Drake, is joining us in here next, I think. I think I just saw him walk by the window. It's Wolf and Luke on Arizona Sports, the local sports leader.
1: TD.
20: To me, the story came to an end last night. This has been deemed acceptable behavior. When Torrey Lovello was asked pregame, can Cattell guarantee this is never going to happen again? He said, look, I don't have any guarantees this won't happen again. Go back to that clubhouse meeting. And Brandon Pfaadt said it after the game. There were mixed feelings in that, but, you know, me personally, I'm glad to have him back. It doesn't matter what your feelings are in that clubhouse. Mm-hmm. If you were against what he did and you have a real problem with how he's conducted himself, it doesn't matter. You reap what you sow. This has been deemed acceptable work behavior for that individual player. And it's the fourth time it's happened.
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2: I'm Jesse Morrison, and here's what's trending now. The Arizona Diamondbacks go for a series win today in Kansas City against the Royals. The D-backs get a major reinforcement back tonight as ace Corbin Burnes will come off the injured list to make his first start since last June. First pitch is at 4:40 with pregame coverage starting at 4 right here on Arizona Sports 98.7 and the Arizona Sports app. The latest AP Top 25 college football ranking is out. Arizona received 33 votes and ASU received 2. And it is game week for the Arizona Cardinals. 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This report is brought to you by Talking Stick Resort. Football fans, legendary running back Thurman Thomas is coming to Talking Stick Resort on Sunday, September 13th at 9:30 a.m. for a live Q&A. Don't miss it.

0: 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Tyler Drake is here.
1: It's Wolf and Luke. And
2: we are just
0: days away from the start of the Cardinal season, and we are day away from the start of the NFL season. What's going on, Tyler?
3: What's up? It's so weird to hear you say that. Yeah. We're days away from Cardinals, but we're only a day away, and it's Tuesday.
0: Yes. How are you? Because this is anybody that works in or covers the NFL knows this. You certainly know it. You're excited because football's here. The games are real.
3: Oh, yeah.
0: But also, none of us are really going to see you again until January. So do you feel about that?
3: Exactly. It's like, I got to come make my appearance now so everybody knows I still work here. Shake hands with everybody. Tell them I'll see you next year almost.
0: But right, yeah, into the grinder for the next four months.
3: It is really funny. I was talking to Kent Summers like 2 weeks ago. He was walking out of the studio and he's like, man, now we've got the deadest week of all before it really starts ramping up. And outside of doing preview work and stuff like that, like, he's right. It's like, come on, let's go. And now we're here, it's like, all right, we're going.
0: Yeah. Well, to be fair, you'll get a bye week around Christmas this year.
3: Yes, exactly.
2: Oh, my goodness. Please don't get me started on that one. Okay, so when you think of the Arizona Cardinals getting ready, week one, and they're getting ready to play the Chargers, what do you think of TD?
3: What I'm thinking of is I'm ready to see some points be scored.
2: No.
3: And I think that's what's going to happen. And I know, yes, we were talking a little bit, Chargers defense is up there. I think this LaFleur offense has the potential with the playmakers in town, Jacoby Brissett doing a lot of what he did last year of just facilitating. There's a chance this could be a really fun unit because you've got just, again, playmakers across the board. Trey McBride, Michael Wilson, Marvin Harrison, Jeremiah Love, Tyler, like Kendrick Bourne. There is so many ways that they can carve up a defense. I think we're in for a little bit of a surprise this week. I'll be honest.
2: You know, this is something that I've been talking about for a long time. The offseason coming in here, I thought the Arizona Cardinals offense was going to be one of the better offenses in the National Football League. I believe that because of the talent. But it's a situation as well. You have to take into account the defense and how they're holding up on the defensive side of the ball. Because if any offense becomes one-dimensional, you're in trouble.
0: Yeah.
2: So the defense really matters in this as well. What is your expectation for the defense in the Arizona Cardinals?
3: The defense, they just cannot lay down like they did in the second half of the season. That's the big thing. If they can make it competitive and they can keep this team in the game, that's where I think the offense can really get the upper hand here. But that's a pretty big if. Like, you've got to see Walter Nolan not only stay healthy, but continue to transcend like a lot of people think he's going to do. You need to see Will Johnson go be the ball hawk that everybody believes he can be. Like, those are some of the guys that absolutely have to set the tone defensively. I'm not talking about Buda Baker. I'm not talking about Mac Wilson. I'm talking about these younger guys.
2: Yeah.
3: They've got to come in and set the tone, because if they can, that's only going to do well moving forward, not even just week one, but beyond. Like, give Nick Rawls some actual pieces that he can work around, because a lot of eyeballs are on him this year. And if he's going to keep his job, you come out there week one and you give it to Herbert and those guys and keep them in the game at least, I think that says a lot about where this could be headed.
0: Talking to Tyler Drake, I tend to agree with you. I mean, I'm of the belief they're going to win more games than people expect, but not like a significant amount where they're going to get anywhere near the playoffs or whatever. But if they're going to do that, these are the sort of games where, like, the Chargers are good, but it's week one. And if you really can score, then maybe this is a winnable game. Maybe it'll be close. Look, they may get blown out. The Chargers are a good team, but it just feels like it's a more winnable game than some of the ones they have on the schedule. So I'll ask you this, and Rick pointed this out before the show. You have a really good story up on ArizonaSports.com right now looking at some of the under-the-radar guys to watch. Who are, I don't want to give away your whole story, but give us like a name or two that maybe could step up that people aren't talking about that you think could help swing a game, whether it's this one or later in the season.
3: Well, there's one guy, Jack Gibbons, because of what he could potentially allow Mac Wilson to do. Because Mac Wilson, he jumped on with you guys and talked about how he wants to get after the quarterback more.
0: Yeah.
3: You know how you do that? You get a guy like Jack Gibbons to run the show while you go and get the quarterback.
2: Smart guy.
3: So that right there, he's an under-the-radar guy, because a lot of us have talked about Cody Simon being the guy. Jack Gibbons is that starter next to him, in my opinion, and nothing against Cody. He's going to be in there too, but you're allowing Mac Wilson to kind of expand his game a little bit more, and we've already seen him rack up sacks before. So opening that door up and getting another pass rusher involved that way could do numbers. Another guy, and this is a very, very under the radar, Carson Shire in special teams.
2: Oh, man.
3: This guy could have an impact sooner than a lot of people think from what he does on that side of the football. Defensively, he's got a ways to go to get up there. But from a special team standpoint, he's going to be somebody that everybody should be watching every single time he's out there because of the way he plays. He reminds me of a little Buda Baker on special teams.
2: Yeah.
3: And he has that ability I think, to really impact the game. Because again, you've got to give the defense everything you can to win these games. Getting some really good field position from your special teamer is one way to do it. So that's another guy. And then one other one, Denzel Burke. And I know not really under the radar. He led the team in passes, defense, and interceptions. But everybody else is talking about Walter Nolan, Will Johnson, Mack Wilson, Buda Baker, Josh Sweat. This guy sneakily had a really good rookie season. And if you can continue to see the growth there in a year two jump and he can solidify himself as CB2, that could do wonders for the secondary.
2: No doubt. No doubt about it. Man, I like that. Jack Gibbons, no doubt. Carson Shire. Oh,
0: I know you're a big Carson Shire. Yes, and Denzel Burke. Plays the game the way you play it.
2: Jeremiah Love, not so under the radar. Jeremiah Love, how's it looking for him?
3: I think he's playing this week. I think we'll see a lot more from him on Wednesday, just in terms of what we see at practice. It hasn't been a lot. Doesn't really need to show a lot. I mean, the preseason touches, you can say what you want about 14, but he only had 14 in the season. I went back and looked at Christian McCaffrey as a rookie.
0: Yeah.
3: He had so many preseason touches, they should have went to the NFLPA and said, this is not okay. So I think people need to take a breath.
2: Just take a step back.
3: But I do think he ends up playing. I do think we could get a little bit of gamesmanship and see the questionable next to him until we have to absolutely see him on the field. But I am very optimistic that he'll be back out there. I think as soon as we get to the open portion tomorrow, be able to see him out there, that'll give us a better indication of exactly where he's at.
2: And guess what? I think he's going to have more than 14 touches.
0: I would hope so. I mean, taking him where they took him in the draft. Talking to Tyler Drake. Tyler, let me ask you this then. From Monty Austin-Fort's perspective, I mean, obviously you're looking to win games, but as far as the position he's in, if you could have one or two of these draft picks that he's made over the last few years really pop this year, that's not to say none of them have. I mean, look at Michael Wilson, look at Garrett Williams, but there are certainly some high profile names that haven't gone off yet or some higher picks.
3: Mm-hmm.
0: Who is that one or maybe even two guys that really needs to go off for Monty to feel like he's safe job wise?
3: I'm looking at 2024.
0: Yeah.
3: And I'm looking at the two first rounders at the top of the list. Marvin, I think he's on his way. I think the change in just coaching could really open up things for Marvin this year. We saw it as a rookie. He can find the end zone. Get back to that. Be the Devontae Adams of this team and be a red zone monster. Then Darius Robinson, you've got to show something more than just being a potentially rotational guy. Yes. It's the end of the road. The days are numbered right now. You've got to step up or you are going to be that next name that's not on this roster. Like, there was 12 2024 draft picks. Only four are currently healthy. Those are the two that I look at the most right now. The other guys, I mean, they're not hardly on the roster. There's six total right now from that draft class.
0: That's crazy. They had so many picks.
3: And you've got Tip on PUP. Isaiah Adams, he's dealing with something. You've got you've got Rabbit. Those guys, that's the class. That class needs to take the step, because even Rabbit, we thought he was going to be a starter heading into camp.
2: Just start with the two, though, like you said, at the top of
3: exactly.
2: That class.
3: You got to start there, because if you can start there and get something out of those two guys, a lot of other things are going to open up.
0: Tyler, great stuff, man. Thank you so much. Thanks, guys. We'll see you in January, but we'll talk to you before. Pit Boss Wood Pellet Grill and a $25 Four Peaks gift card up for grabs every week. 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That's next. 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
0: All right, welcome back. It's Wolf and Luke. Let's just get right to the Michigan-Western Michigan game.
2: Oh, my goodness.
0: I don't know if we'll get to any other college football stuff here. Maybe we will, but I will say this, Wolf. You don't see the entire internet unified very often.
2: Yeah.
0: Everybody was on the same page except the Big Ten after Western Michigan just got absolutely screwed on Saturday night. And we were doing the show over on Channel 15, watching that game as it played out. Tim Ring was actually there with me. We were watching the game and it's like, okay, they won. Like it was clearly over. And then we turned away to another game. That game is still on the TV. And it's like, wait a minute, they're putting an extra second on the clock. That's weird because this game's been over for a while. And I'll give Tim Ring all the credit in the world. He's like, man, you hope it doesn't end now with Michigan winning after they just did that to them. And sure enough, Michigan, quote, wins. Although, as Dan Wetzel just posted, you know, a few minutes ago, he said, after previously accepting the Big Ten explanation, the MAC now states that replay protocol was not properly followed at the end of the Western Michigan-Michigan game. And then he posts the official statement. And if you read it, like the MAC is saying you need to recognize Western Michigan as the winner of this game, which they're never going to change it. But we all saw who won the game.
2: Yeah, there's no doubt about it. Unbelievable that this is happening right now. You're telling me Western Michigan and the MAC, they're saying we won this game and we want to be recognized as winning this game.
0: I believe it's just the MAC officially saying it. Western Michigan's in a weird spot because they got paid a lot of money to be involved in that game. So they've tried to take the high road. But again, everybody who watched the game knows what happened.
2: Yeah, no, we do know what happened. You know, for me, again, I thought the guy was, he came from out of bounds. He touched the ball. He contacted the ball. And I thought you could make the argument there was still a second left or some time left. Maybe it wasn't a full second. Maybe it was 0.4 of a second or something like that. But, you know, ultimately, once again, I'm glad it appears as though they've gotten it right. Most people out there are admitting, you know what? Yeah, Michigan got a break. They got a break, and it just happened to cost Western Michigan the game.
0: Now, look, Western Michigan, you know, they had a chance to get a first down and run out the clock a minute earlier, and they didn't do it. I understand that. And you could even say, okay, Michigan.
2: Yeah, but none of that matters.
0: No, it doesn't. Because you could say, well, Michigan got an extra second. Okay, break up the Hail Mary again. Well, you know what? You shouldn't have to win a game multiple times. You shouldn't have to. And the memes, the jokes everywhere all weekends about how, you know, I saw one this morning where a guy's crossing the crosswalk in Ann Arbor and the crosswalk runs down to zero and he's like, oh no. And then they just put an extra second back on so he can walk across the street. I mean, Michigan looks like a joke this week. The Big Ten looks like more of a joke. I would make the argument that if you're the Big Ten, did it really benefit you to find some sort of secret clock to give Michigan a chance to you would look better if Michigan just lost?
2: Yeah, I know. That is crazy about that. That was the part that got my antenna up. The whole secret clock thing.
0: The best argument I heard all weekend, and I don't even remember who made it, but they were like, look, we can do this. We can try and find all these special ways to justify Michigan getting an extra play. This secret clock never would have come up to benefit Western Michigan if the roles were reversed.
2: Oh, that is a great way of saying it.
0: And that's it. That's the end of the conversation.
2: Yeah. No, it was unbelievable that this happened. And yet again, I'm glad to see that the MAC is not accepting it.
0: They should. They should stand up for their program because we're all going to look at this. Again, I have yet to find even Michigan fans. I have yet to find Michigan fans justifying it. Like, this is very obvious.
2: Oh, you can't feel good.
0: You can't.
2: You don't feel good.
0: Also, if you're a Michigan fan, do you really feel good that they had to create a special rule for you to beat Western Michigan? Like, yes. I got questions about my quarterback right now. But either way, as we get further from this moment, it's just going to go down as a loss for Western Michigan. And Wolf, like, if you're a player on that team, you pulled off probably the biggest win you're ever going to have in your college career.
2: Yeah.
0: It should be a memorable night. And instead, it's going to be a brutal memory because you're always going to remember that night that you went into Michigan and beat Michigan and it came up as a loss.
2: Yes, I know. I understand that. And that sucks, Buttermilk. There's no doubt about it. You know what didn't suck, Buttermilk, was watching Sam Levitt go out there and actually play the quarterback position at a very high level. It looked exactly like how he used to play for ASU, as a matter of fact.
0: Yeah.
2: That game, I thought LSU thumping Clemson the way that they did. That, I did not expect that. I thought this was going to be a more competitive game. I thought Dabo Swinney was going to walk in there and have his boys ready to go. And that was not the case. I wonder how much of a setback that 2-hour lightning delay was.
0: That probably didn't help. I'm worried about Dabo, aren't you? I mean, I totally empathize with his point of view, but he really does not want to play the NIL transfer portal game. Like, he really just wants to do this the way that it was done up until a few years ago. And the other guys that didn't want to play this messed up game, like Nick Saban, they just retired. Like, Nick Saban's like, yeah,
2: whatever. It's taken the joy out of the game, I think, for Dabo.
0: And you talk about the two extremes. He's trying to win the old school way with Clemson. LSU is like the masters of the transfer portal. I mean, you said you didn't expect
2: embraced it.
0: You didn't expect it to be this much of a blow, and it was 51-10. So I'm with you there, but I don't think most people gave Clemson much of a chance in the game, just because LSU looks like an NFL team. That defense is absurd.
2: Yeah, you know what? It was really just watching LSU as well. The pressure they got all night long on Clemson's queue, and not only that, LSU was kicking the dog out of Clemson's offensive line. You just saw it on the line of scrimmage. It was a mismatch.
0: Their quarterback looked like he got in a fight after the game. Did you see him?
2: Oh, yeah.
0: Like a black guy, like all just beat up.
2: Yes. You know, it was just incredible. When Clemson had one first down in the first half, based on our needs, LSU had 21. The first half is what I'm talking about. Clemson had in the first half, and LSU had 21. Oh my goodness, that I did not expect to see that kind of lopsided victory from LSU.
0: Got to say this, because you brought up Sam Leavitt. He's in a Lane Kiffin offense, and he's not a bad quarterback. I fully expect him to be in the running for the Heisman at the end of the year.
2: But, do you really?
0: In that offense? Like, go through some of the quarterbacks Lane Kiffin's had, like Matt Corral. 64 touchdowns his last 2 years with Lane Kiffin. I mean, not an NFL career, really. A lot of these guys. I mean, Trinidad Chambliss, we'll see how that works out. Jackson Dart, it worked out for him. Jake Coker, it didn't. Blake Sims, Matt Barkley with USC. Like, you put a quarterback, Cody Kessler, you put a quarterback in a Lane Kiffin offense, and if he's just half decent, he's going to put up numbers. So Leavitt's going to put up numbers this year. I just don't want him on the Cardinals next year. I think... His numbers, we're going to get a bunch of Sam Leavitt hype all year. His numbers are going to be great. There's like 8 quarterbacks in this college football this year I'd rather have than Sam Leavitt. And the numbers are going to be inflated, and everybody's going to jump on that bandwagon by the end of the year.
2: Yeah, just watching Sam Leavitt play the game once again. He plays with abandon, and I respect him greatly for the fact that he plays with abandon. He's not going to finish the season.
0: When you say plays with abandon, do you mean will abandon his team?
2: The way he runs the ball. Okay.
0: He did run the ball well. And you could tell at the start of the game, he threw that pick, and then he kind of like looked around and he's like, I don't have to be perfect. Like, I've got an NFL team around me. Coming up next, we're going to take you through the top stories of the day with Wolf and Down Your Lunch. 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
7: Jesse Morrison, and here's what's trending now. The Arizona Diamondbacks go for a series win today in Kansas City against the Royals. The D-backs get a major reinforcement back tonight as ace Corbin Burnes will come off the injured list to make his first start since last June. 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Arizona received 33 votes and ASU received 2. And it is game week for the Arizona Cardinals. 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Football fans, legendary running back Thurman Thomas is coming to Talking Stick Resort this Sunday, September 13th at 9:30 a.m. for a live Q&A. Don't miss it.
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10: All right, it is noon on a Tuesday. It is time for Wolfing Down Your Lunch. Rick is here. Rick?
7: Arizona Diamondbacks ace Corbin Burnes will come off the injured list tonight to make his first start since last June as the D-backs go for a series win over the Kansas City Royals. How much can he actually help them down the stretch and possibly in the postseason?
10: I mean, if they get to the postseason, I think he can help them in a massive way, because if he's on a 60-pitch limit right now, you figure he's lined up to make 4 more starts in the regular season. If they somehow get to the postseason, which is very much in play, then, I mean, he could be huge in that San Diego series. He can be huge just as an emotional boost to this team that's been playing kind of shorthanded most of this year. You know, I don't expect

0: like his numbers to be elite right out of the gate, but I think his presence is big for this team now.
1: Yeah, I agree with what you're saying once again. I think the soul matters, Bay Sonnerians, and anytime you're starting to win games the way the Arizona Diamondbacks are, you're 9 games now over 500. You have the opportunity to possibly get to 10 double-digit games over 500 when you haven't been there all season long, and suddenly you're getting healthy and you're getting guys that are coming back and they're walking in the clubhouse door. This has got to be a major shot in the arm for guys that have weathered some of the worst moments of the season to see guys now suddenly getting better, and the positivity of these guys walking into the clubhouse right now, especially when they're the caliber of a Corbin Burns. I think this is going to be a big shot in the arm. It's one of the reasons why I think the arrow is pointing up for the Arizona Diamondbacks.
0: The Arizona Cardinals start their season Sunday at the Los Angeles Chargers. I'm excited. Are you guys excited?
1: Oh, yeah. Sure.
0: Yes, let's do it. What do you guys think we will learn about the Cardinals in week one?
2: I want to see what the offense does. We just had Tyler Drake in here last hour, and I think you and I both agree with a lot of what he was saying about the offense. Wolf, I could see this Cardinals offense being a lot better than people expect.
1: Yeah,
2: but it may be not translating to wins. But I think the Cardinals are going to be an entertaining team to watch, especially if you don't have an emotional investment in it. You know, like if you're just a football fan on the East Coast looking for a game in the afternoon, the Cardinals, I think you're going to be an entertaining team because I think they're going to score points and give up points. But the Chargers are not necessarily a team that scores a ton and certainly not a team that gives up a ton. At least they weren't last year. So I think we could see a close game on. I think this is a winnable game for the Cardinals, although they are, I think, 9.5-point underdogs.
1: Yeah.
2: And they should be underdogs.
1: Yeah, no doubt about it. Listen, I'm going to adopt a prove-it mentality for the most part for the Arizona Cardinals. They've got to go out and prove that they have the offense, defense, and special teams to go out and win games. And I'm not saying they can't do it. I'm not saying that, brothers. As a matter of fact, I believe this offense is going to be one of the better offenses in the National Football League. So can they go out and score points? That's going to be a tough proposition on the road against a team that is one of the best teams in the league in terms of not allowing you to score points. The Chargers are a good defense. As a matter of fact, number 8 last year, giving up, I believe it was 18.8 points per game. We're talking about a top 10 defense in the National Football League. This is going to be a tough game.
2: Well, and especially just real quick with the Cardinals offense, like I think they're going to score points this year, but if this is a close, lower scoring game, or even if it's not lower scoring, if it's a close game on Sunday, there's a difference between can the Cardinals put up points in games that they lose and can the Cardinals put up points when they need to on demand at the end of a game. So if this game really is like 23-21 in the fourth quarter, we're going to see if the Cardinals can score when they need to, as opposed to just, hey, you know, the score is 31-10 and here come the Cardinals quickly racking up some points or moving the ball but settling for field goals. If they're in a key like the game's on the line in the final 5 minutes, we'll learn a lot about this team.
1: That offensive Sunday line has got to move that front seven, that defensive front seven. They got to move them if they want any chance of winning this game.
0: ASU football started its season with a bang on Saturday, taking down Morgan State 70-7. ASU knows a lot about those 70-7 games at Mountain America Stadium. Our Arizona Sports poll question, which is up now at arizonasports.com, asks, which Sun Devil impressed you most from ASU's season opener? Quarterback Cutter Bowley, wideout Reed Harris, wideout Amarion Miller, or running back Kyson Brown?
2: Yeah, I'm guessing this won't be the popular answer, but I'm going to say Reed Harris just because I came into this season wondering what they can get out of him. I mean, 6'5", looked good at Boston College, but you know, that's Boston College isn't quite playing the competition that ASU wants to be playing against, but 6'5" receiver that can do the things he can do. He looked very impressive on Saturday. I mean, all of these, I get you have to take with a grain of salt, but I'm guessing the answer is going to be the guy who won the Big 12 Offensive Player of the Week in Cutter Bowley, but I'm going to say Reed Harris.
1: Yeah, I'm going to go with Cutter Bowley. I think it's kind of obvious in his first game, 21 of 27 for 387 yards. I realize we're talking about Morgan State here. And at the same time, it sure beats the alternative, doesn't it? Six touchdowns. Six. I'm going to hit the crosser and score a touchdown. But six touchdowns, zero interceptions. But he did a good job protecting the ball for the most part.
0: I'm going to break the tie here. I'm going to go with Reed Harris.
2: Oh.
0: Because that one play that was almost an interception for Cutter Bowley gave me some hesitation. So, yeah, Reed Harris for me, I was really impressed with what I saw from him. Cutter Bowley leads 56% to Reed Harris is in second. He's at 19%. Okay. Then Omarion Miller, 16%. Kyson Brown, 10%. We'll stick with college football for the last question. It was a crazy weekend in college football. What stood out to you guys the most? The controversial ending to the Michigan-Western Michigan game. How good LSU looked. You guys didn't even get to this in the last segment, but the power outage at Florida State, they were like playing with, you know, without helmet communication. It was like old school football. Or was it something else that stood out to you guys from this weekend?
2: I mean, unfortunately,
1: there can only be one.
2: Unfortunately, it's the Michigan Western Michigan game, but I'm going to look past that because that's just such a downer of, you know, and there were a lot of games that weren't close this weekend. So I understand this kind of played out the way it was probably supposed to in a lot of these lopsided games. But I thought Louisville Ole Miss on Sunday night was Ole Miss is like, they became my adopted non-ASU team last year for no reason other than I just ended up seeing all their games, and they just play these ridiculous football games. I've never even, I think I've been to Mississippi for like 12 minutes once. I have no ties to Mississippi, but with Trinidad Chambliss at quarterback, they did what they did on Sunday so many times last year where like the first half's kind of quiet. Oh, it's 10-6. 63 points in the second half of that game on Sunday, Wolf. And that was actually a close game that came down to the wire. So I don't know what the takeaway is there other than Ole Miss plays LSU in 2 weeks, and I really want to watch that game.
1: Yeah, I mean, for me, it's the Western Michigan debacle, of course. Kyle Whittingham, I'm just wondering, where do you stand right now? How do you truly feel? Can you imagine going out there and laying the massive egg that they did in Ann Arbor? Wow.
2: Yeah, even if Michigan is getting credited with that win, they can't feel good about it.
1: Oh, my goodness.
2: Like, it's not like they
1: That's the worst. There's nothing worse than winning, being credited with the win when you shouldn't have.
2: You shouldn't have won, and it's not like it got you a win over Ohio State. It got you a win over Western Michigan. Like, you should be 0-1 right now against Western Michigan.
1: Yeah. Somebody pass the barf bag.
2: Yeah. All right, that was Wolfing Down Your Lunch. Thank you, Rick. As always, when we come back, what do the Diamondbacks have to do the rest of this season, 17 games, to make the postseason? And can they really keep winning games in such unconventional ways? They've been doing it all year, so maybe they can. That's next. It's Wolf and Luke on Arizona Sports, the local sports leader.
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4: 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Diamondbacks hanging on for dear life. They win it in extras by a final score of 5-4. D-backs have now won three in a row.
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0: Hi, everybody. Dave Burns here, the opener for the Cardinals. 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
1: This is from Ross Dellinger of Yahoo, covers college football for Yahoo. He's not the only one who has the story, but this
2: is... this is a legitimate source.
1: Yes. And this story is everywhere. I'm just going to read you his post.
2: Okay.
1: The SEC has scheduled a meeting Thursday to quote, decide whether to terminate Louisiana State University as an SEC member institution pursuant to Section 3.1.5 of the SEC Constitution and bylaw, unquote.
2: We're talking about expelling LSU from the SEC. One of the charter members of the SEC.
1: College football season is just completely unhinged, and we're basically 1 week in. you have games, ASU games ending early. You have the Big Ten just extending games until their teams win, and you have the SEC looking at LSU and saying, yeah, you're probably a national title contender. We don't need you. Get out.
2: Oh, my goodness.
3: And what the lights will turn on at Doak Campbell's.
1: Oh, there's that too. And all of the subsequent memes that came along with Michigan looking at that saying, why didn't we think of that? Some sort of electrical failure to power our secret
2: Unbelievable
1: clock.
2: What is going on in college football right now, brothers.
1: It's September 8th. And this is already going on. All right, let's get back to baseball. The Diamondbacks have 17 games left in the regular season. They are a half game up on the San Diego Padres. They're in the middle of a series with the Kansas City Royals. Corbin Burnes is coming back. Corbin Carroll is clearly banged up. Ketel Marte is actually on a hitting streak since he returned. Geraldo Perdomo got hit with a line drive off the bat of Ketel Marte, but then came back yesterday, had a big hit. I mean, you want to talk about storylines following a baseball team around into the final month of the season, Wolf. The D-backs have never once this year been short on storylines.
2: No, they have not. I would say, unfortunately, in some cases, they have not. But I'm just watching this team continue to hack away and continue to fight and continue to not lay down. And they had a lot of reasons to lay down, the injuries that they've been through, the Ketel Marte thing. We've been over and over and over all of this. And yet they just continue to scrap. And, you know, it hasn't looked great. It hasn't looked pretty in a lot of these games. It has not. And they've won how many 1-0 games here? Their bats have not been, let's just say, not been busy.
1: No.
2: Their bats have really been quiet for the most part, and yet, man, they just keep finding ways to win more games than lose games. And now they have an opportunity. This is, for some reason, I feel like this is a big game. That's right. I'm going to say that. This is a big game. Every one of these games, as we know, is a big game. But game two of this Kansas City Royals series, to me, you can get to 10 games over 500. For the first time
1: this
2: season. Is
1: that why you're saying it, or are you saying it because Corbin Burnes is coming back?
2: I'm saying for all the reasons.
1: Okay.
2: I'm saying the 10 games over 500, that is so critical, especially when you think you'll have 16 games left, and three of those games are going to be against the Padres. Think about that Padres series to end the season. It's just going to be huge, and the games only get bigger and bigger and bigger from here. Yes, I do believe it's also big because of Corbin Burnes coming back and the fact that he's going to be able to go out and contribute. What might that look like for the Arizona Diamondbacks to see Corbin Burnes go out and actually pitch well and contribute? What kind of energy will that bring to this team? You already said it, too. Just the fact he's taking the ball and walking out on that hill is going to bring a lot of energy to this team, I believe.
1: I think if he gets through this game tonight, his 60 pitches, whether that ends up being 3, 4, 5 innings, whatever, if he gets through that and just feels good getting through it, I feel really good about their chances of making the postseason. You know, if he can go out there, and I'm not saying he has to be elite production, he may go 4 innings, give up 2 runs, and leave in the 5th inning with a guy on base or something, you know what I mean? Or whatever.
2: Sure.
1: But if he comes out of that game, is like, I feel good, then he builds up some internal confidence. Not that I think he needs confidence as a pitcher, but more just like, hey, this is your first major league appearance in 15 plus months. So I got to think, just to not have to think about your elbow when you're pitching, the only way you're ever going to truly make that leap is by going out there and pitching in a major league game. It just so happens to be in the middle of a playoff race.
2: Yes. Oh my goodness. Yesterday was unbelievable. I just based on earnings, seriously, have you ever seen a game like that? I asked Jody that, and she said, I'm sure that I have. I'm just thinking, have I ever seen a game where it was 0-0 through nine innings?
1: And then it was 5-4 after 10.
2: And then it was 5-4 after 10. You couldn't score a run in nine innings. Either team couldn't score a run in nine. And all of a sudden, it's 5-4 at the end of 10. I've never, to my recollection, ever seen a game that was like that. And to see them pull that out of the fire when they scored five runs, and now all of a sudden they gave up four in the bottom of the 10th inning. Raise your hand if you thought they were going to lose that game. I thought they were going to lose it in the 10th. I thought it was going to happen. And, you know, just because of all the adversity this team has faced, and yet they found a way to get it done in what I thought was the craziest game I have seen this year by far and away.
1: How many games can you keep winning in the middle of this race where you don't really have a starting pitcher in the game?
2: You got to be kidding me.
1: I
2: mean,
1: you ask it like when, if I thought they were going to lose, more so before the game when they're facing Noah Cameron, who's quietly been one of the best pitchers in baseball since the All-Star break for the Royals. You know, you don't hear about him because the Royals are, you know, they're the whatever, they're the Royals. But when the Diamondbacks are running out there with, again, seven more relievers to try and get through a game, it's just like, I don't know how much longer that can work. But at the same time, there's only 17 games left. So they've been doing a version of this for 145 games.
2: Yes. Once again, yesterday's game was significant to me. Because I think to win that game, you got to be kidding me. Listen, it was the second time in a week the Diamondbacks have gone to a bullpen game. And both times, that bullpen produced nine scoreless innings. second time in a week that has happened.
1: It shows what you can do if you have a really strong bullpen.
2: Yes.
1: It's going to keep you in a playoff race that maybe you shouldn't be in on paper.
2: Yeah, and by the way, the Diamondbacks also had 10 hits in this game, all singles. They had no extra base hits in this game. You have 10 hits, it's kind of hard to do.
1: It was, so I'm going to give you the stat that I butchered at the start of the show, but when they were going into the 10th inning yesterday, they had essentially played the equivalent of eight full games. I'm counting the first nine innings of yesterday as a game. They had scored 13 total runs in those eight games, and yet they finished 4-4 in those eight games. I'm looking at, and I'm going to use Yahoo for this. I'm just going to use their fantasy baseball feature to just go back and look at just offensive production. They rank every hitter in baseball. The highest rated Diamondback over the last week, just in terms of hitting the ball, they combine average runs, home runs, RBIs, steals, all that stuff, is Ketel Marte. He's ranked 398th. They're not hitting the baseball.
2: No, like, they're not. Team,
1: they're not hitting, and yet they're still winning.
2: Yeah, Corbin Carroll, by the way, is 6 for his last 49.
1: Yeah.
2: 6 for his last 49. That's a 122 if you're scoring at home.
1: I don't know how, if I should take that as a, my instinct when you say that, Wolf, is like, yeah, they're winning and Corbin's not even hitting yet.
2: I know.
1: But at the same time, he's clearly hurt. If it's his back, it's going to be tough to just magically heal in the middle of all this and be able to turn on a fastball if your back hurts. I'm surprised he can even move in the outfield. So I don't know. I don't know if we're going to see full strength Corbin Carroll again this season, but they do keep winning and he's still capable of swinging.
3: Wow, winning.
2: Incredible.
1: Charlie Sheen's all in. All right, when we come back, let's get back into football. What were Ben Coleman's biggest takeaways from ASU's 70-7 win over Morgan State on Saturday? We're going to talk to the former Sun Devil offensive lineman, now a broadcaster for ASU. He'll join us next. It's Wolf and Luke on Arizona Sports, the local sports leader.
4: Weekly and Marotta Mornings. There are some diehard Diamondbacks fans who are into this team and will always be into this team. Mm-hmm. But they've yet to get back to what they had in 2023 when they got all the casual fans jumping on the bandwagon. And it was real easy to do with a team like that, especially when they started upsetting people in the playoffs that nobody gave them any shot of playing against. What they did against the Dodgers was soul satisfying. What they did to the Phillies was legendary. That was some pretty big stuff. Those are some pretty big shoes to fill.
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1: I'm
3: Jesse Morrison, and here's what's trending now. The Arizona Diamondbacks go for a series win today in Kansas City against the Royals. The D-backs get a major reinforcement back tonight as ace Corbin Burnes will come off the injured list to make his first start since last June. First pitch is at 4:40 with pregame coverage starting at 4 right here on Arizona Sports 98.7 and the Arizona Sports app. The latest AP Top 25 college football ranking is out. Arizona received 33 votes and ASU received 2. And it is game week for the Arizona Cardinals. 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
1: All right, this is a crazy turnaround to start the season. ASU plays Morgan State. Now they're going to go to Texas A&M and then straight to London. It's one of the crazier three-game starts of the season ever. We are pleased to be joined right now on the Arizona Sports Line to talk about all this. We're joined by former ASU O-lineman Ben Coleman. Ben, what's going on? Thank you so much for the time.
5: How are we doing on this fine Tuesday? I appreciate you guys having me on.
1: Absolutely.
2: No, appreciate your time, Ben.
1: Ben, why don't we just start with that game on Saturday, a 70-7 final. When you're playing in a game like that and you kind of get a feeling, I would assume pretty early that you have that under control. I mean, you never want to underestimate your opponent, but I'm sure somewhere in that first half, ASU is like, okay, we got this. How difficult is it to stay locked in an atmosphere like that?
5: I think it is difficult, but I think you got to fall back down to your foundation. What are you here for? In games like that, it's really about your identity and something that you're trying to build on a game-to-game basis. Doesn't matter who the opponent is in that situation. Meaningful game reps are hard to replicate in practice. So all those things matter throughout the game, no matter what the score is.
2: Ben, when you look at ASU's offensive line, what do you see? What are you encouraged about, and where are you a little concerned?
5: Well, definitely the run game. Anytime you can establish the run game dominantly, the fact that Sip, his first carry, goes all the way to the house is something that's important because it then opens up everything for the pass game. We saw all of our pass catchers, from Mario Miller to Reed Harris, pick your poison. We have it, and we have depth at that position. So it also, the matchups, it creates a little bit of a different situation for the defensive coordinator. Do I lean in and stack the box a little bit more? Okay, well, now I'm leaving one-on-one situations. And when we have good wide receiver blocking, we saw what happened when we put our playmakers in space. What worries me? I think no worries right now. One thing that I think we would all love to see is that pass pro. When we actually have to get in pass pro situations, how will we respond when we get behind the sticks? Obviously, we would love to never get behind the sticks, but the reality is that that time will come. So that's the time where we gotta really lock in right there and make sure that not only are we getting out of our sets, but our eyes are in the correct place. That's the first thing before we even ever make contact with a defensive lineman.
1: Talking to Ben Coleman, Ben, how much can you take away from Cutter Bowley's performance in a game like that? Offensive player of the week in the Big 12. So he did everything you could possibly ask, but obviously he was not playing Texas A&M on Saturday.
5: Well, not that he needs it, but number one is confidence. He looked confident out there. He looked comfortable in the playbook. He knew where everything was going. There wasn't a whole bunch of pre-snap penalties. That's something that we always worry about, especially with so many transfers coming in. So everybody looked in sync. And in this day and age of college football, with everybody always transferring around, sometimes you wonder, man, how close were you guys really in that offseason? Were you guys really spending time in the dark, going to the bubble when nobody's expecting you to be there and putting in those reps so that when game day comes around, you guys are ready to rock and roll and you guys are clicking on all cylinders?
2: Ben, when you think of ASU's offense and you project them down the road, what do you see? What kind of offense do you see them running?
5: I think it could be really balanced, and not every team is really balanced. I think it's hard to be really balanced, to have a good rushing attack and through the air. We saw that in 2024. We had a really good rushing attack. Cam Statabu is the man. But then It wasn't until that season was over, I feel like, that we really saw how valuable we were in those play-action situations where JT was put in one-on-one situations. Look at Kansas State. when he goes absolutely nuts, when you leave guys like that one-on-one, and we now have pass catchers that are similar, not the same to JT, but very similar as far as they can make big-time plays and big-time moments. So I think going forward, having that balance will help us in every situation, because some games will be more run-heavy. Some defenses will be a little bit more sound in the run game, and other times, essentially every game, we will always need to be able to open up the pass game in certain situations.
1: Talking to Ben Coleman, Ben, as you well know, ASU's defense has been pretty solid really ever since Kenny Dillingham and this coaching staff got here. You've gone up against a lot of these guys in practice. Who are some of the names we need to look at on this ASU defense going forward now?
5: Well, I'm not going to call them out. I'm going to call them up every single time, and that's CJ Fife. Every single time, because he owes himself some get back. One of my really good friends, he's been here for 3 years. I love everything about. He needs to prove exactly what he was when the freshman. Everybody was impressed. I know he went through a couple of injuries, but now it's his time in these moments when the other offensive line opposite of you are big and strong, as they say, it's time to show really who CJ Fight is. And of course, he had the leading tackler in the FBS last year with Olin Long. Super impressive. I loved his energy. I know on social media they wanted to talk a little bit about him today, so I hope he has something to prove to be able to go sideline to sideline their coach really well. And then staying on the linebackers, I would love to see Martell Hughes use his length like he always has in the past. He has a knack for the football. So I would love to see him in those passing situations. And we're going against Marcel Reed. You know he's a real, real shifty guy. We all know that. From a defensive line perspective, to make sure that we're honoring our rush lanes. What do I mean by that? Staying disciplined in our rush lanes, not breaking contain. And that way, in situations where Marcel Reed does what he does, he can kind of get himself into his own situation, his own trouble, because we're honoring our rush lane and staying disciplined on where we're supposed to be.
2: Ben, with the transfer portal and the NIL, of course, rosters are year to year, man, for the most part. But you were in that locker room last year. You were in that locker room for the Sun Devils last year. What kind of leadership do you see inside that locker room, and how important is that?
5: Well, it starts with the head coach, Kenny Dillingham. It really does, because culture is hard to build. When you build a culture in something that can sustain for many years and years, every time I go back into that facility, I feel like I'm part of the locker room. When I was down there pregame before the game started, it felt like I was just an injured guy on the sideline. That's exactly what it felt like, because it's hard to build culture. All these kids are coming from different places where you don't really know exactly how they ran. So when you said leadership, it is important for guys like Montana, CJ Five and Sip, that have been here since Dilly first started, that you guys have to establish what the culture is, how we're going to run it, and make sure that everybody's bought in.
1: Ben, when you go into a place like College Station, you know, I mean, there's not a whole lot of tougher places in college football, but there are some certainly on that level. What's the biggest key as a player to go in there and you know, you want to be amped up, but not too amped up? Like, you want to find that balance and not get taken off your game. What would you say to guys in a situation like this?
5: Well, every time I tell them first is just take a deep breath. Have confidence in your preparation that you are prepared for the moment. You guys are prepared because we have the coaches. We practice hard. But then you wipe all that away. This is what we dreamed for. When you sit there late at night, nobody wants to be on the home team. I get it. I'm an offensive player. Everything is all cool to be home, and it's all cool. And you score a touchdown, they cheer for you. There's nothing better than over 100,000 people hating you in that specific moment, hoping that you fail on each individual play. There was nothing sweeter in Mississippi State, where we didn't finish the game like we should have. When we went down the field and all those cowbells were silenced time and again. So there's nothing better in the world. This is what you dreamed of at night when they were in sixth grade and their eyes are closed and you could just hear the crowd. There's nothing better, I think, from an offensive perspective, is that, oh, man, everybody in this stadium hates me. I have to be the villain today. Oh, man, I'm signing up for it every time.
2: So, Ben, speaking of signing up right now, you want to get into a broadcasting career, right? You are in broadcasting right now, are you not, my brother?
5: I am. I think that's the plan. I really love the sport of football, but I really love the relationships that come behind it. But as a former player, I really want to make sure that things are broadcasted right. I think that's what's most important. I want to make sure that players understand, you know, we love to highlight the good things that people are doing, the big time catches.
11: But I think there's also sometimes in broadcasting, we're highlighting some things we shouldn't supposed to. And I think I've always been told by my father, there's two things that are the worst, being loud and wrong. And sometimes that is the case. So I would love to provide a little bit of substance to the state of college football right now and be able to provide a little bit of accuracy that, hey, man, just so you know, that DN was not undisciplined and his eyes weren't correct. He was actually disciplined and he had to stunt inside and the D tackle didn't get out for contain. So if we're going to talk about it, let's really talk about it.
1: Ben, you're off to a great start, man. Thank you so much.
11: No doubt. I appreciate you guys.
1: All right. Take care.
2: Okay, Ben.
1: That's Ben Coleman joining us right there on the Arizona Sports Line. We'll react to some of that.
2: Oh, man, that was good. Ben, he's on his way, is he not?
1: Yeah, he was on his way even as he was playing. He was already kind of carving this this career out as well. But, yeah, he's on the broadcast now. You can hear him for all the ASU football games this season. Win a four-pack to the biggest night of the Diamondbacks season, September 19th at Chase Field, the 2001 World Series Champions reunion against, naturally, the Yankees. First 25,000 fans get a 2001 throwback jersey. You're going to want that. Enter at the contest page on ArizonaSports.com. When we come back, what can we expect from Jeremiah Love week one against the Chargers? Is he good to go? That's next. It's Wolf and Luke on Arizona Sports, the local sports leader.
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0: Hi, everybody. Dave Burns here, the opener for the Cardinals. 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
2: You don't say.
1: Seahawks-Patriots.
2: Got a clock that is actually ticking down in the compound to when we're actually going to see NFL football.
1: Is it a real clock or is it the Big Ten clock?
2: Oh, it's the Big Ten clock, well, I think.
1: So you're going to have to wait one additional second to watch the start of the NFL season. This is Mike LaFleur yesterday talking about the status of his number one running back, Jeremiah Love, heading into this game against the Chargers.
3: Progression. He'll be... he was out there, moving around today, so we'll see on Wednesday. I'll have a better idea for all those guys that I know you guys are going to ask about on Wednesday.
4: How are you optimistic that he does have a chance to play?
3: Yeah, I feel good.
1: Feel good?
2: Okay, I mean, once again, it's just code right there. Would you expect anything more?
1: No.
2: Why would you say anything more than what Mike LaFleur just said, Basin?
1: You wouldn't.
2: Well, you would not do it. Why would you provide aid, comfort, and shelter to your opponent in any way, shape, or form? What they don't know works against them. What they do know could also work against them. Okay, but for me, for the most part, why in the world would you ever, ever provide any type of aid, comfort, and shelter to anybody else? You wouldn't. And I think Jeremiah Love is going to play, Luke. I think he's going to play. I think he's healthy. I think he's ready to play. I think we're going to see him get more than 14 touches, as a matter of fact.
1: Well, when the game kicks off, that will have been exactly a month since the last time he played in any sort of game. I mean, the 14 touches in the first half against the Raiders, everybody freaked out. I can't believe he played him, and now he's hurt, blah, blah, blah. But that was a full month ago when we get to Sunday. So if LaFleur is saying he feels good about it, I mean, it looks like the whole time he's been trending towards playing this week. It's also possible he just didn't play against Dallas and Green Bay because he wasn't going to anyway. We barely saw the Cardinals starters this preseason. So, you know, it's hard for me to look and be like, oh, wait, he couldn't play against Dallas. So that must have been a real bad ankle sprain. Maybe he could have, you know, or maybe he could have played against Green Bay. Or maybe even if not, we're going back a few weeks now. It's going to have been a full month. So I'm assuming he will play too. They're going to need him if they're going to, you know, try and pull off the upset against the Chargers. But if they have him, that's one of the things that we're all watching for this season is what does Jeremiah Love look like? What does that tandem of Love and, at least to start the year, Tyler Allgeier look like?
2: Yeah, no, I think he's going to play, and I think he's going to play a lot. And I think that he's suffered this high ankle sprain. That's what they characterized it when the injury first came down. And I think it's a situation where he's absolutely fine and has been fine. It's the reason why I'm very confident that he's going to get the opportunity to go out and play. I do think he's going to be heavily involved. I think 14 carries, I mean, that's what I'm going to look at, 14 to 15 carries, let alone touches, where he could get another 5 or 6 targets as a receiver.
1: Yeah, it's the other part of this is like there's the excitement factor of you just took this guy with such a high pick. And a lot of people believe that he's going to be offensive rookie of the year. He was a Heisman finalist. Like, this guy could be the electrifying game breaker you need. There's also just this, Wolf. They couldn't run the ball last year.
2: Yeah.
1: James Conner got hurt so early, and then other guys got hurt, and they couldn't block. But, like, just the simple fact, you're looking for ways the Cardinals could be better this year. If they can just run the ball, they were averaging 83 yards per game on the ground last year, which only the Raiders were worse.
2: Yes.
1: And I mean, a lot of those yards came on that infamous Amari DiMercato run. You know, I mean, there just weren't a lot of rushing yards to be had on this
2: Nobody
1: team.
2: Had fewer rushing attempts than the Arizona Cardinals in the league.
1: They couldn't run, and they didn't run.
2: They didn't. Exactly right. So, yeah, this is a Mike LaFleur offense, and we all know here comes some little 13 personnel. Now, once again, I think we'll see a lot of 12 personnel. But I also think 13 personnel will be coming at some point in time. I don't know if this is going to be the game. I don't know if this is going to be the game. Maybe if they do go 13 personnel, they're going to go heavy personnel.
5: Wolves, yep, playbook for dummies. 13 personnel.
6: One back, three tight ends, and one wide receiver.
2: Slam it, Mel. Thank you. One of those tight ends could be an offensive lineman as well. You go heavy 13. But I cannot wait to see the personnel groupings and what they go with, especially in rundown situation, just to see if they're going to try to be the LA Rams kind of offense that we saw last year. And they were really, really balanced. And remember how improved the Rams rushing attack was last year,
1: yeah,
2: because of 13.
1: Yeah. Personnel. And the Rams used Kyren Williams and Blake Corum, and that tandem. Might have been the best team in the NFL last year. I mean, I know they didn't win the Super Bowl, but they were right there with Seattle, obviously, even in the playoff game, right there. And you make the comparison to playoffs. The Rams' offense, make the comparison to their offense, and it's like, it is crazy to compare the Cardinals to the Rams right now. I understand that. But when you look at how they can fit pieces into a Rams-type offense, it's not that crazy. The Rams don't have a Trey McBride. The Rams, if Jeremiah Love plays to his potential, I mean, Kyren Williams is maybe the most just underrated steady back in the NFL, so I don't want to downplay him like I feel like a lot of people do, but I don't know that he's like the game breaker that Jeremiah Love could be. It's just, can you mimic the Rams offense this season? Can you do that? I'm not saying you score as much as them. I know you don't have the defense the Rams have, but that to me would be one of the most encouraging things this season and this week. Can you be Rams offense like?
2: Yeah, for me, the thing I'm most encouraged about is just the fact that Jeremiah Love could take it to the house on any play. We're talking about speed, Basinonians, that is sub 4.4, of course. Take it to the house on any play. Oh, little check down over the ball. Missed tackle. Pew, gone.
1: Well, if he does it against the Chargers too, that says something, because you brought it up earlier. The Chargers don't give up those plays.
2: The Chargers, when you watch them on tape, Basinonians, they are maybe one of the best tackling teams that I have seen. I'm going back to last year, of course. You watch them play and they tackle. They're fundamentally squared away. And I know that Jim Harbaugh is a big believer in fundamentals. I would just say myopic when it comes to the fundamentals of the game, blocking and tackling. It's what he loves. And again, this coming from a quarterback, the mentality to love the blocking and the tackling. I'll guarantee you he's going to be envious of watching these receivers go out and block, because the Arizona Cardinals are going to demand their receivers go do that.
1: How does he feel about curfews and training camp?
2: Oh, man, he hates them.
1: Okay, that's good. All right, we come back. Let's get back into baseball. Corbin Burns is back. Is this the final turning point in this wild Diamondbacks season? That's next. It's Wolf and Luke on Arizona Sports, the local sports leader.
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6: I'm Jesse Morrison, and here is what's trending now. The Arizona Diamondbacks go for a series win today in Kansas City against the Royals. The D-backs get a major reinforcement back tonight as ace Corbin Burnes will come off the injured list to make his first start since last June. 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Arizona received 33 votes and ASU received 2. And it is game week for the Arizona Cardinals. 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
7: Can we forget about the things I said when I was drunk?
8: We're going to have to make football picks a day early this week, too.
9: Oh, yeah. That's right, because of the Wednesday night game?
8: Yeah.
9: That's weird, isn't it?
8: Yeah.
9: Wednesday.
8: It is weird, but I'll take it this week.
9: But I kind of love, I agree with that. I love what the NFL is doing, only from the standpoint, once again, where this is the first week. So if you want to go ahead and play on a Wednesday night, this is the time to do it. I do not like it. I do not like it for the reason that I don't like a Thursday night game for the most part, that you're playing 4 days after.
8: Yeah.
9: If you played on a Sunday, I don't like that. So again, I love the fact that they're ramping us up. Wednesday night, Basinonians, Thursday night, boom.
8: I do wonder how much, not playing a Wednesday night game when you haven't played in months, but just in general, they're getting a little fast and loose with the rules on the schedule where it's like, oh yeah, this team can play on a Wednesday because they played the Thursday the week before. You know what I mean? Like the Cardinals just play Sunday, Sunday, Sunday, Sunday. It's like a monster truck commercial, just Sunday, Sunday. But if you are one of these teams that plays all over the place, I wonder how much that impacts you by the end of the year. Like if you're a Super Bowl contender, if you're the Rams and you're starting in Australia, like how much does that impact you by the end of the year? But we're going to have to make picks. Rick and Jamal will be in on it tomorrow, too. We're going to do it all season. We need to pick like a punishment for the loser.
9: Okay.
8: Jamal looks way too happy about picking a punishment for the loser.
9: Yeah, I know. That was weird.
10: Yes.
9: Do you have any suggestions?
10: Stand by.
8: Okay. Don't you think we should just do

0: like whoever loses the other three get to pick the punishment. It's got to be like personalized to the loser, doesn't it?
1: Oh, that's great. Yeah. Okay. Not that I think I'm going to lose, but
0: well, nobody thinks
1: not so lose, crazy about it.
0: Somebody's going to lose.
1: Usually, I'm not guys, worried. Yeah, picking my punishment. No, thank
0: okay,
1: you.
0: Okay, so you want the punishment chosen yes, before we've got, we even
1: of
0: start
1: course,
0: the season.
1: Yes.
0: Okay. Well, we got to come up with it
1: okay,
0: by tomorrow.
1: We
0: got,
1: okay, we do.
0: We've 24 hours.
1: I mean,
2: I'm going to break.
1: We actually, we Wednesday too. We, yeah. As long as we do it Wednesday.
0: Yeah. Tomorrow's before, Wednesday.
1: Oh, that's right.
0: Yeah.
1: Oh my goodness.
0: Football
1: this
0: starting.
1: Whole Monday thing is messing me up. Okay, here we go. What do you want to talk about right now?
0: Let's talk about baseball.
1: Okay.
0: There's been a lot of turning points this season for the Diamondbacks. I would say probably more than your typical season. I mean, where's the fun in a season where you just kind of coast through and you win 78 games and okay, never really in it and didn't make the play. That's not going to be this season. If this season ends before the postseason, it's going to feel pretty brutal the way the Diamondbacks have fought back time and time again. And I would say tonight is probably, I mean, this should be a good thing, a major turning point in their favor with Corbin Burnes coming back.
1: Yeah, I agree. Corbin Burnes, I cannot wait to see him come back and the impact that it might have on the Arizona Diamondbacks collectively as a team based on our needs. The game yesterday, I thought was so important. It solidified what they did, of course, in Houston. And I think series, building off of series, is really, really important. It's not only that, it's one more win away from the Marte Parte that didn't include the D-backs, if you know what I mean. It's one more win away. They're 4-3 now since he's come back. Okay, 4-3. And it allows the Diamondbacks to stay in that third wild card spot with 17 games to go. Man, they're 11-7 since the incident happened. So this is moving in the right direction. And I credit every dude that is inside that clubhouse. It's huge. Corbin Burnes coming back is going to do nothing, but every veteran who's a leader inside that clubhouse is going to be juiced. To some degree, because Corbin Burnes is coming back. They're getting back some of these guys that are game changers. Some of these guys that actually can help them win games. This is going to be a shot in the arm to the Diamondbacks. We've been talking about it all show.
0: Well, you bring up the Cattell thing, though, and it's nice that it hasn't really been a story in a few days. It wasn't much of a story this weekend. I mean, Cattell was a story because he hit a home run. Cattell was unfortunately a story, and this is no fault of his own, because he hit Geraldo Perdomo with a line drive. That was scary, but you know, Jerry came back yesterday and was already playing. So it seems like they can move on from that as well. But it's just that is a prime example of a turning point that's not normal that a team has. You play 162 games, there's gonna be turning points. Like even these teams, even the Rockies, I'm sure have had turning points in their season this year. But just not the extremes the Diamondbacks have had where it's like, hey, here we go. Okay, oh, wait, Zach Allen's not good this year. Okay, well, we still need him. Okay, and wait, now he's hurt.
1: Yeah.
0: Oh, Mike Soroka. Okay, here. No, he's hurt. I mean, you go all the way back to starting the season getting swept in L.A. by the Dodgers and feeling like, man, we could have won two of those games. That's great, but you didn't. You're 0-3 to start the season. They come back and they sweep Detroit. They've still managed to win the season series over the Dodgers. They swept the Dodgers going into the All-Star break. How many times does it look like the Diamondbacks were just about done and then they go on a run?
1: Yep.
0: The Cattell stuff and certainly now Corbin Burnes coming back.
1: So let me ask you, Luke, what do you expect to see from Corbin Burnes tonight?
0: What is that? Probably four-ish innings, right? 60 pitches. Let's say about four innings. And I would.
1: Yeah.
0: I think he's going to look good, though. I mean, I don't expect him to really give up a lot of runs.
1: Yeah, no, you know, this is really interesting to me because talent is talent. And Corbin Burnes has talent.
0: He's a kind of a rare talent when he's healthy.
1: He's a rare talent. And not only that, Tommy John is not the death knell that it used to be. I think a lot of us would admit some guys even get better they have it, which is stunning to me. But it's the truth. It's not the death knell it used to be. It's kind of like the ACL in football. Talked about this before in the past, but it's the truth. The ACL, you had an ACL in football back when I was playing. You were going to be a different player, dude, when you came back. You just were going to be a different player whether you played on the offensive line, whether you played on the defensive line, corner, whatever, you were just going to be a different player. It didn't mean that you couldn't come back from it. It just meant it was going to impact you. Man, the ACL today in the NFL, for the most part, guys come back and they're 100%. Tommy John's the same way. I think Justin Martinez would agree with that.
0: Yeah, and even to the point where, like, it used to just be the end of your career. Then it used to mess up your career. Then it was like, okay, these guys come back. And even if they're good, though, it's probably going to take like a full year after they come back.
1: Yeah.
0: You know, they come back. Okay, that's great. They can pitch, but they're not putting up the same numbers. Now it's like you do see guys come back and they're maybe not the first game back. And I think this is partially why Corbin Burns would have wanted to come back this season anyway, even if they were out of it. Of like, let's start that clock and getting back to being Corbin Burns. You know, there's like layers to this recovery, but you ask what I expect to see. I expect to see four pretty good innings. What do you expect to see out of
1: him? Yeah, you know, that's talent is talent, and Corbin Burns has talent. And as long as he is confident, there's no way, this is the thing I can't get over, there's no way he'd be taking the ball if he wasn't 100% confident that that arm is fine, and he's going to be Corbin Burns. No way is he taking the ball if, in fact, he doesn't believe that. So I expect to see Corbin Burns go out and be the Corbin Burns we know.
0: Well, that would help.
1: Now, again, does that mean giving up, you know, if he gives up a run, an earned run in four innings? You know, yeah, okay.
0: I think that's what we're going to see. Four innings, one earned run, three strikeouts.
1: Yeah.
0: That's something we're seeing from Corbin Burns.
1: I think he's 100% healthy, and I think he's Corbin Burns. And that means he's got talent. So I expect to see him do that.
0: If you think you know football better than Dan Bickley, you can prove it. Play Bix Picks and win a Pit Boss wood pellet grill and a $25 Four Peaks gift card every week. Text Picks 620-620 to get started. It's all brought to you by Four Peaks. When we come back, who are the most dangerous offensive players on this Arizona Cardinals roster? We'll come back, kind of look at this from the Chargers' perspective. Who are you trying to shut down in week one in order? That's next. It's Wolf and Luke on Arizona Sports, the local sports leader.
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4: 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Bringing a knife to a gunfight?
3: Yep.
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4: And I was just so happy to be out of my shell again. Don't think that
5: It's funny, this conversation kind of started to come up last week, Wolf, but then we went to break and we never really got to dive into it too much. But you would figure one of the strengths of the Arizona Cardinals this year should be their weapons on offense. However, that ends up playing out as we sit here a few days before the start of the Cardinals season, one day before the start of the NFL season. One of their biggest strengths should be their weapons on offense.
6: There's no doubt about it, Luke. You tell me, based on our means, that the Arizona Cardinals' offensive line is just average. Tell me they're just average, and I will tell you right now that this offense is going to be one of the better offenses in the National Football League, in the top half of the National Football League in yards and scoring, if their offensive line is just average. And that is because, once again, of the incredible talent I think they have. The emergence of Michael Wilson as a go-to receiver, along with Marvin Harrison Jr. and his supreme ability, which he does have, and then Trey McBride on the inside, the best tight end in football. And then, of course, Jeremiah Love being thrown into the mix as well. We are talking about skill that is special. How special is Jeremiah Love? I don't know, but I can't wait to watch.
5: They finished 23rd in the NFL last year in terms of points per game. I guess tied with the Commanders for 22nd. So 22nd in the NFL in terms of points per game last year. I agree with you, honestly. I think they'll finish... Honestly, I think they could finish like top 12, probably towards the bottom of the 12, but like in that top third of the league this year. Like you said, if they just get decent production from their offensive line, because maybe this is irrational confidence, but I think Marv's going to have his best year yet. And I think a lot of that is Mike LaFleur.
6: Yeah.
5: You have to assume at the start of the season, they're going to have relative consistency. I mean, I think at some point they're going to go away from Jacoby to Carson Beck unless they're making a playoff run, because they have to see what they have in Beck. But either way, you should have some consistency there. But the biggest thing is, like, again, they couldn't run the ball last year. They right. should be able to this year. So, and Michael Wilson is a much different player now than he was last year. The start of last year when they were in those games, they weren't scoring. By the end of the year, they were scoring, but they weren't in games. I think they'll score this year. I don't know how many games they'll win.
6: Yeah, I know. That's kind of the way I feel. I do believe that this offense could, if I say could, based on earnings, be a top 10 offense. And I'm talking about number 10, number 9, somewhere in there. They could. Their talent, there's no denying it. It's there. The game situation is going to control so much of this. It really is. Like, how many games are they going to be into going into the fourth quarter? How many games are they going to be in? That's what I want to know. Because if, in fact, they can, in the second half, stay in games where their defense is out there balling and keeping the offense relative, where they can stay balanced, where the offense in the second half doesn't have to just, here we go, we're going to throw the ball, that's all we're going to do because we're behind by three touchdowns. if they can stay balanced, because it's a game in the second half, I think this offense is going to post up some pretty impressive numbers.
5: And see, you just hit on one of the many reasons I want this game to get here on Sunday, because we both believe they can score points. Can they score on demand when the game's on the line? That's essentially what you just said. If this game against the Chargers, because the Chargers are a good team, and the Chargers are favored by 9.5, but the Chargers tend to win a lot of games that are close-ish. If this game is close in the fourth quarter, like, I think we all feel more confident that this could be a close game than like them playing the Rams. You know what I mean?
6: Yeah. Oh, yeah.
5: So if this game is close in the fourth quarter, the Chargers are tough to score on. But if you have these weapons, you got Trey McBride and Jeremiah Love and Marv and Michael Wilson, can you score with the game on the line? Or to your point, are you more likely to just be able to score if you're down 14 and the other team's kind of backing off a little bit and just sort of the clock is their friend and you can have yards because we're going to beat you by the time you score? That I think is something we could really potentially learn on Sunday against the Chargers, because the Chargers are that sort of team where you're probably going to have to play from behind, but you're probably not going to have to play from behind by like 24. So I'll ask you this. This is where we started to go last week and we didn't get there. Trey McBride, Jeremiah Love, Marvin Harrison Jr., Michael Wilson. If you're the Chargers defense, which order are you prioritizing stopping?
6: Yeah, you're going into this game, and I believe you're like, Trey McBride is the guy. This is the guy that can hurt us in the red zone. This is the guy that can hurt us in the brown zone. This is the guy that can hurt us out on the middle of the field. This is a guy that can hurt us, period. Trey McBride, they're going to go in. They're going to try to take away Trey McBride, I think, from Jacoby Brissett. And having said that, I think number two is probably going to be Michael Wilson. Michael Wilson, the Puka Nacua, if you will, of the Arizona Cardinals.
5: We may have the same order here.
6: Okay. And after that, I believe it's going to be Marvin Harrison Jr. They're going to make, to me, they're going to make Jeremiah Love prove that we got to do something different. We're going to have a halftime adjustment, okay? We're going to make a halftime adjustment because Jeremiah Love is lighting us up in the first half. Well, you know what? We're going to give him that opportunity because he's a rookie. Prove it, Rook. So I think they're going to go with the known commodities and try to take that away first. And then that will really open it up for Marvin Harrison Jr. and Jeremiah Love.
5: See, that makes sense to do it the way you're doing it. If this guy, as great as he was at Notre Dame, he's a rookie. He's fourth on our priority list in terms of stopping guys. I was thinking McBride, Michael Wilson, Love, and then Marv. But either way, it doesn't, just because Love's the running back. I mean, you haven't really accounted for a running back yet. But it when you put it this way, when you look at it this way, there's a lot of teams in the NFL that don't have those potential game breakers. Like if Marv is the guy you're giving the third or fourth most attention to, as long as he's not in his head, he's probably going to get in the end zone against you. And if Jeremiah Love is anywhere near as good as he should be, and he's the guy you're giving third or fourth most attention to, he's probably going to command more of your attention by halftime. Like you're saying, there's a lot of teams. You look around the NFL, like I'm looking at last year's numbers. Okay. The Colts were 8th in points per game. Mm-hmm. I know they had the injury to Daniel Jones, but like that's not a superpower of a team. I know they started good last year, but that's not like some dominant team. And they were 8th in the NFL in points per game. And who do you really fear on their offense other than Jonathan Taylor? You know? So it is possible to be a team that scores points separate from whether or not you win or lose.
6: Yes. And, you know, again, you have to keep in mind that the Chargers, Basin audience, you're talking about the number 8 scoring defense in the National Football League last year, giving up 18.8 points per game. They are a stingy bunch, a very physical bunch. Man, it's just Dalvin Tomlinson is a guy that I love watching play the game, that nose tackle position.
5: The square.
6: The square, man. He's got a square head, and I think he's really going to do well in the middle of this defense that the Chargers love to employ. So we're going to see how it goes. Yet at the same time, this is going to be one of the more physical games the Arizona Cardinals are going to play this year.
5: We come back. Let's stick with the NFL, which is starting the season on a Wednesday. Then you have a massive division rivalry game on Thursday, but in Australia. which is causing all sorts of confusion for the 49ers, man. Has a team ever had a more eventful 2 months leading up to the start of the season than the 49ers? That's next. It's Wolf and Luke on Arizona Sports, the local sports leader.
0: Quickly and Marotta Mornings.
7: There are some diehard Diamondbacks fans who are into this team and will always be into this team. Mm-hmm. But they've yet to get back to what they had in 2023 when they got all the casual fans jumping on the bandwagon. And it was real easy to do with a team like that, especially when they started upsetting people in the playoffs that nobody gave them any shot of playing against. What they did against the Dodgers was soul satisfying. What they did to the Phillies was legendary. That was some pretty big stuff. Those are some pretty big shoes to fill.
8: Yes.
7: You would hope at some point in time, though, people will realize, okay, look, let's get on board with this.
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14: I'm Jesse Morrison, and here's what's trending now. The Arizona Diamondbacks go for a series win today in Kansas City against the Royals. The D-backs get a major reinforcement back tonight as ace Corbin Burns will come off the injured list to make his first start since last June. First pitch is at 4:40 with pregame coverage starting at 4 right here on Arizona Sports 98.7 and the Arizona Sports app. The latest AP Top 25 college football ranking is out. Arizona received 33 votes. And ASU received 2. And it is game week for the Arizona Cardinals. 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

0: 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Dave Burns here. The opener for the Cardinals is 5 days away. And today we are joined by head coach Mike LaFleur for the first of his weekly visits with us on Burns and Gambo. 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
1: Utah!
2: Well, reportedly Aaron Donald, not just reportedly, the game's on the other side of the planet.
1: Oh, no.
2: Is not going to be playing Thursday night. He's going to be inactive for that game.
1: Okay. And
2: I think there's a pretty good sign that he's not going to play Wolf because he's going to be in the United States and the game is in Australia.
1: Okay. Boy, what a bummer. What a bummer that is for football fans waiting for Aaron Donald to come back and play, and especially for Rams fans. Can you imagine? You know, there was no doubt that Aaron Donald was progressing, and it looked like Aaron Donald was indeed going to play. And now all of a sudden, this whole waiting for Aaron Donald, they're going to make a movie, and that's what it's going to be entitled. Waiting for Aaron, period. Are you kidding me? This kind of...
2: How many people are going to go to watch that movie thinking it's about Aaron Rodgers? Because it usually is if you're waiting for Aaron. But in this case, it's waiting for Aaron Donald.
1: Yes.
2: Brock Purdy's happy, I'm sure.
1: Yeah, there's no doubt about that, man. What a big, big game that's going to be.
2: Hey, Brock, we're going to fly you around the planet so that you can get hit a lot by Myles Garrett and Aaron Donald. But here's the good news. You're not going to get hit by Aaron Donald now,
1: right?
2: Just Myles Garrett.
1: Boy, man, I've been waiting for that. I wanted to see that. All off season, when we had the rumors, Aaron Donald and Myles Garrett and Aaron Donald, I was waiting for that to be able to see that kind of combination on one side of an offensive line rushing the passer, just like Leonard Marshall and Lawrence Taylor.
2: What do you feel about that game being in Australia to start the year?
1: I don't like it. I don't like the fact that anyone would start an international game and that's the start of your season. I don't like that.
2: Here's Kyle Shanahan, because both teams are handling it differently. Like, I feel like the Niners have been there for a month, whereas McVay has the Rams like landing during like the national anthem to get ready for the start of the game because he doesn't want to get off LA time.
1: That's right.
2: Which, I mean, talk about two very different approaches.
1: Yes.
2: Here's Kyle Shanahan. They asked him just about being there and the time change and everything.
3: And we did our totally normal routine. I'm not sure because we're, like I said, we're a little confused with when I look at my clock and it says the time, and then I try to see my family's time and it says the time, but it says yesterday. I don't even get how that's possible. So I feel like I'm in the future. And then also when we play on our Friday, which I think is a Thursday in the U.S., we're such creatures of habit. So I call today Tuesday. I call today Wednesday. Which is the first day we put in a game plan, but I think it's Monday. However, though, it's Sunday in the present. So like, I'm going to mess that up all week if you guys ask me, but today is just our first day of the game plan, which is a Wednesday. We'll put in some on a Thursday. Friday is the final part of the game plan. Saturday, we walk through when we play on Sunday, which is a Friday in Australia and a Thursday in the U.S. So don't ever make me do that again.
4: We gave them some stuff with some, you know, misplay. We expected to play the stuff that we did play much better than we did, and it seemed like we were real loose on, you know, run after catch stuff as well. We did not plan to be off them as much as it wound up looking like, and that was not the plan. So I'm going to see why that happened.
1: Yeah, well, you know, let me just say that I thought it was Monday. Of course, I thought it was Monday.
2: You're not even in Australia, though.
1: I know. But, man, can you imagine that? How brutal that would be. Kyle Shanahan bringing it.
2: As long as he doesn't put Dejon Love in his starting lineup, he should be okay for the 49ers. But this is, it's, you said you don't love a game in Australia to start the season. I'm with you, especially this game. Like, don't give me a division rival game. If you feel like, as Roger Goodell, who I think just got like another 4 years, didn't he? Like, he's loaded, or he's about to get a 4-year extension or whatever. If you feel like you need people in Australia to watch NFL games, could we go preseason? I mean, you're just kind of starting there if you're going to try and grow the game there. But B, if you have to do a regular season game, let's pick a game that's not a division rivalry game.
1: Right. And once again, this is why the NFL also is going to go to a mandatory bye after you play the international game so they can schedule games in Australia.
2: I found your game. It took me 2 seconds. If you want to play a game in Australia, it's Jets-Titans. That's a game that's happening this weekend.
1: Okay, yeah.
2: Jets-Titans. Yeah. There you go.
1: You guys go out there.
2: Yeah. Come back in 3 weeks. We don't care.
1: It's enjoy Jets your Titans. Bye after. No, okay.
2: Why don't you just take that's some time out there in Australia? In fact, Jets, you can have a 17-week bye after that. So that's either way, that's how it's starting for those two teams. This is Kevin Stefanski yesterday naming his starting quarterback in Atlanta.
5: Report, Tua will start. Cooper Rush will be the backup. Mike Penix will be inactive. Really, really proud of those guys. And I told them this morning, I think those guys have worked like crazy all offseason, and they've pushed each other and they've supported each other. And that's what we'll do for Tua. We'll continue to support him and understand that this is a collective group that is constantly looking to help each other. So really enjoy that group, proud of them for what they've done, what they've been able to accomplish, and continue to obviously move forward and help our football team this week versus a very good opponent.
1: Really, really looking forward to seeing Tua Tagovailoa get the opportunity to change the scenery around him and see how he responds to that. I honestly think that this is going to be a good move for Tua Tagovailoa. We'll see. He's got to go out and prove it. He's got to go out and compete. He's got to prove it. He's got to win. But I think this is going to be a good move for Tua. We'll have to wait and see how it pans out.
2: He's got weapons. I laugh at Kevin Stefanski. Maybe it's with him. I don't know. But I mean, he leaves Cleveland. He's probably going to be like, okay, it's offense now. He doesn't have Penix because he's hurt. The backup's Cooper Rush. I don't think he left for Cooper Rush to be his quarterback. Tua, I mean, he's just been so up and down lately. You have to think it's because of the injuries. But either way, he's the starter. And to your point, now he's got Drake London. He's got Bijan. Like, he's got some weapons. Yeah, weapons in Miami, too.
1: Kevin Stefanski.
2: Yeah. Yeah, Stefanski, it'll be interesting to see what he can do with that Atlanta team. And then you have Christian Gonzalez. Wolf, did you see this deal? 4 years, $135 million. Here's Mike Florio.
6: Here's the reality. He wasn't going to play, and the Patriots finally realized he wasn't going to play.
2: Yeah.
6: And there's nothing like that to get you to get the deal done.
2: Right.
6: Oh, they're so far apart. That's what Shefty was telling us last week. They're so far apart. Nothing like a little deadline and nothing like a little, he's not going to play.
2: Well, the Patriots play tomorrow, so it's probably good for them that Christian Gonzalez got re-upped or whatever you want to call that.
1: Yeah, you know, can I just say, too, why was he talking that way? Why was he talking that way, number one? And number two, can I also say, this is going to be awesome. I love the fact the NFL is doing this. Take the Super Bowl teams and play them.
2: Yeah.
1: on a Wednesday night, let's go. The kickoff, the NFL kickoff game. I love the fact that they're doing this, and I want to see more and more and more of this. No doubt about it. I love that the NFL has made this move right here. I don't expect it to be a close game.
2: That's Seahawks just me. Win.
1: I think Seahawks win.
2: Yeah. I mean, it's hard to get that image of the Super Bowl from last year out of our minds when it's the last real NFL game we watched, and now the first one we watched is going to be the same two teams. I tend to think the Patriots, like, maybe we're all overreacting a little bit to last year. The conversation all year was, yeah, man, they got the easiest schedule in the NFL, and they kind of just slipped all the way through to get to the Super Bowl, and you're like, oh, maybe they belong here, and they didn't look like they belong there. I still think they're going to be like a playoff contender this year because they are in a division with the Dolphins and the Jets, but they're not in the same league as the Seahawks.
1: Yeah.
2: 12 hours, 12 winners, 12 autographed prizes. Arizona Sports is giving away 4 packs of tickets plus autographed footballs and jerseys every hour on September 18th for the Cardinals home opener against the Seahawks. One entry gets you in for all 12 drawings, so text Blitz to 620-620 for the link to register. When we come back, final thoughts on the Diamondbacks as we head into this game, the Corbin Burns return game against the Royals tonight. That's next. It's Wolf and Luke on Arizona Sports, the local sports leader.
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3: Final segment of the show on a Tuesday, not just any Tuesday, the return, Corbin Burns.
1: Man,
3: after 15 months and 7 days, what is it, 465 days, I think I saw somewhere. It's, either way, it's been a while.
1: Been a while.
3: It's been a while.
1: Yeah, don't play it, Rick. It's not
3: It has been a while. All right, Rick's there, Jamal's there, you're there, I'm here.
1: Man.
3: Let's pick our stat line for tonight. I already kind of picked mine, so I have to go back and remember what I picked. So we'll start with Jamal.
21: All right. Well, I don't think this is.
1: You're talking about stat line for Corbin Burns?
3: Yeah, oh, not for Michael Wacha.
1: No, like, okay, well.
3: Nobody's Corbin picking Carol. Michael Wacha.
1: My
3: stuff.
1: Goodness.
21: Okay, hold on. Okay, I'm ready.
3: Jamal's ready. Okay.
21: 3 2/3.
3: 3 2/3. Okay.
21: 3 earned runs.
3: 3 earned runs. Okay.
21: And what else? Strikeouts?
3: Strikeouts, yeah.
21: And I'll go 2 strikeouts.
3: 2 strikeouts. All right. Rick?
22: So Jamal has him struggling. I don't.
3: Okay.
22: 4 innings pitched, 4 strikeouts, 1 earned run.
3: Okay.
1: Okay.
3: I think that's exactly what I said.
1: I'm going to go into bigger detail based on audience for mine. Okay. Right. I'm going to go
3: overachiever.
1: I'm going to go 4 1/3.
3: Okay.
1: Ooh. 3 hits.
3: No way he's running him out there for a fifth inning. Okay. 3
1: okay.
3: hits.
1: 2 runs, 1 earned run.
3: Well, who makes the error?
1: That's what I'm just saying. two runs, 1 earned run, 0 base on balls.
3: Okay. And no walks.
1: 4 strikeouts.
3: And 4 strikeouts.
1: Corbin Burns, base on
3: I don't want to go after that. Okay. Okay. Well, I earlier in the show said 4 innings, 1 earned run, and I believe I said 4 strikeouts. Is that right? Either way, I'll say yes. 4 strikeouts. So Rick and I have the exact same thing.
1: Okay.
3: I don't know how many walks. One walk.
1: Okay.
3: How's
1: one
3: that?
1: Walk.
3: To be different.
1: All right. There you go. I had 0.
3: Total pitches?
1: Boy, 61. 60? No, I'm.
3: No?
1: I mean, I'm going to go 59.
3: Okay.
22: I wouldn't be surprised if he goes 5. 15 pitches an inning, right?
3: But that'd be 75.
1: Right?
22: Yeah, no, yeah, that would be 75. So 12, right? 12 pitches an inning? Yeah, he could do that.
3: If he's cruising, then yeah, I don't think they would like hesitate to bring him out in the fifth. But if it's anywhere near 60 pitches, I think they're going to cut it at the end of an inning and be like, okay, you're good.
1: Yeah, I agree with that.
3: But Jamal really just rained
1: on
3: the party.
1: 59. I think they're going to say, you're done. You're done. We're not going to run you out there again. You're done after 4 1/3.
3: All right, that's fine.
21: Listen, as much disappointment as I've gone through, if he does better than that, I'll be good.
3: You just set the bar low and hope they clear it.
21: You right? don't. That way you don't get disappointed.
3: That's true. That's better than being like, hey, he's going to give him 9 shutout innings. And
22: I just hope he doesn't have like a 40-pitch first inning and a 20-pitch second inning, and that's all we see.
1: You know what I'd like to see? I'd like to see the team respond to the fact that Corbin Burns is out there. You know, a little bit of energy, a little bit of separation.
3: Well, you have him making an error.
1: Well, you know, I mean,
3: maybe they're too jacked up and
1: maybe that's exactly
3: the ball
1: right.
3: over the first baseman's head.
1: You know, Cattell is out there. Yeah. No, I'm just stop it. That was a joke. Basin
3: wow. You're not allowed to make jokes.
1: That was a joke.
3: What are you doing making jokes?
1: Knock it off. Not going to make it sound like his mind is wandering.
3: The reaction's amazing.
1: Who did
3: Jamal is like rolling, and Rick's like, how dare you? The look on their faces.
1: They're two different responses there. I think I'm getting that on YouTube as well. What up? Shaka, bro.
22: Corbin Burns could also make the error that leads to an unearned run.
1: How about that?
22: Because he's a little rusty.
1: That, true. Boy.
21: I now don't have the worst take.
1: Tell me somebody is not going to... Tell me somebody's not going to lay down a bun. You know what I mean? Here we go, Corbin.
3: I would assume they're going to work the count. I mean, you have to be telling, you shouldn't even have to tell your hitters if you're Kansas City. You're just going up there and working the count, right?
1: Yeah.
3: The more pitches you see, the less Corbin Burns will be able to pitch against you tonight.
1: Yeah.
3: So I would assume they're going to work, but I also would assume Corbin Burns knows that and he's going to be throwing a lot of first pitch strikes.
1: Okay.
3: I mean, this isn't rocket science here, but I'm still going to take him over most of their hitters. I mean, they do have They have one really, really good one, so we'll see. But
1: I just, once again, you know, it's I really want to see the Diamondbacks win this game, brothers. This feels like a threshold that they could be crossing with 16 games left. They have 17 counting tonight. They could just win this game and win this series. And then all of a sudden you're at 10 games over 500, man. I mean, I just think, again, I think that is legit. I think that is a number they have not been able to get to this year. You know, will that resonate, especially with Corbin Burnes coming back? J-Mart looking like he's looking at the back end. This is a team that has got a lot of moving pieces that are starting to solidify, Luke. It gets me jacked up, man, and makes me think that the guys, if they can win this game, win this series as well, the guys in the clubhouse are going to be energized.
3: Well, winning this game would be impressive because they just had a bullpen day yesterday, and then they just had a bullpen day not that long ago in the middle of last week against the Phillies. And no matter how good Corbin Burnes is, he's not going deep into this game. So, like, you are leaning on your bullpen a lot here. You leaned on him for a full game yesterday. You leaned on him for a full game Wednesday. You lean on them in other games, too. It's not like they got the 5 days off between those with just didn't have to pitch at all. So you're going to have your bullpen step up big in this one as well. And that's, you know, I joke that Kansas City has one really good hitter. Well, they have one great hitter, but I mean, they have some other good ones. Jack Caglione, Vinny Pasquantino has been better lately.
1: Yeah.
3: I mean, Salvador Perez has been there since, I think, 1938, and he continues to hit. Like, this is not like a pushover team. They had been playing a little bit better lately. So you're going to have to lean on your bullpen again. Fortunately, they have Thursday off if they can get through tonight and tomorrow with the bullpen.
1: Yes. Guys have any thoughts on that? The 10 game thing, does that matter to you as well? For the first time this season, getting over that hump?
22: Yeah, I mean, I think that you're a really good team if you're 10 games over 500. You can't deny that. Even though the D-backs don't look like a good team, you can't deny that being 10 games over 500 would mean they're a really good team.
3: Would help if the Padres would lose the occasional game.
1: I know.
3: They just took two or three from the Yankees. You're kind of hoping, hey, maybe the Yankees will help them out. No, they Padres took two or
1: three. It's okay, though. Once again, it's all coming down to that last series of the season. Is it not, Corbin Burnes?
22: Can I just say I hope it doesn't? Hope the D-backs have to, like, lose the series and then they can get in.
3: The Padres coming up, they've already taken the first one against Nationals. They got two more. But then they go Giants, Rockies, Marlins. So there's at least if you want to base it on strength of schedule, the Padres have a chance to really ramp up. Then they have the Dodgers before they play the D-backs. I don't know. It just feels like a crash course to that final three games. That's where we're headed. But at least Diamondbacks should have Corbin Burnes. That's it for us. Thanks to Rick and Jamal behind the glass for Wolf. I'm Luke. We got Burnes and Gambo coming up next right here on Arizona Sports, the local sports leader.
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0: The long wait is over. Burns makes his much-anticipated return from the injured list today in Kansas City. The expectation is that Burns will be capped at around 60 pitches or anywhere between 3 to 5 innings. In additional roster moves, Cade Stroud up from AAA Reno to make room on the active roster. Gerardo Carrillo and Jose Cabrera were both optioned to AAA Reno. On the opposite mound for the Royals, it will be the All-Star, Michael Wacha. First pitch is at 4:40. Pre-game coverage will get started at 4 right here on 98.7 and on the Arizona Sports app. The Cardinals released their first depth chart going into week one against the Chargers. Of note, rookie running back Jeremiah Love listed as the second string running back behind Tyler Allgeier. You can see the complete depth chart right now on ArizonaSports.com and the Arizona Sports app. And the latest college football AP poll sees the local universities receiving votes. Arizona with 33 and Arizona State with 2 are on the outside looking in to start this week. There are 4 Big 12 teams in the top 25, led by Texas Tech at 13th overall. 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

0: 2 o'clock on this Tuesday afternoon. Good afternoon and welcome into today's edition of the Burns and Gambo Show. 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Hi, Gambo!
1: Burnsy, what's going on?
0: Did I say Monday or Tuesday? Can't remember. Yeah, I might have said Monday.
2: Well, you know what? It just means you didn't say anything at all.
0: I don't know if
3: you
0: I
3: want to start it over. You're okay.
0: No,
3: with
0: it's
3: that.
0: Fine. I'm good. I like good? That take. That's good. That's fine. How you doing, okay. Gambo? Good.
3: I'm good. I went to see your movie. I saw Odyssey over the weekend.
0: I heard you got recognized by many fans there.
3: Fantastic movie. I ran into a lot of listeners. It was great. I ran into the great Darren Urban as I was walking out from
0: from
3: AZ Cardinals. It was a great job. Yeah. It was a fantastic movie. I was, you know, there are movies that I get very jacked up for that disappoint. This one, I walked out of that movie theater and I was like, wow. Now my wife didn't love it. But she goes, what do you think? I go, it's one of the better movies I've ever seen. Like, it was that good. Like, I don't know where I rank it. I haven't gone through that, but I was very, very happy with the whole movie. I thought it was great.
0: That makes my heart happy. It was a great movie.
3: I saw it again
0: yesterday at IMAX.
3: I didn't need your pee app. I was able to sit through the whole movie for 3 hours. No problem.
0: Fantastic. I'm glad to know your bladder is sturdy and strong, and you were able to make it through.
3: I didn't need your pee app. I was okay. I'm a man. I can get through the movie. I was in the middle, and I was like, if I have to get up, people are going to be freaking pissed.
0: Yeah, it's
3: like there was no room to walk. Like, you'd have to move everybody's stuff. It was like, okay, yeah.
0: So here's the plan today. We're walking.
3: Good night, everybody.
0: No, not quite. But we are going to basically be walking you right up until first pitch, or at least the pregame show of the return of Corbin Burnes for the Arizona Diamondbacks. It is happening. It is happening today. He's officially been activated off the injured list.
3: I got a lot of info on this.
0: Gambo's got a lot of info on this. Let's weigh in on our top story of the day here on the Burns and Gambo Show.
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5: Here comes a 3-2 pitch from Santana. Strike three called! Royals don't have a challenge, and that means ball game. Oh, my goodness.
6: Oh, what a win.
5: Diamondbacks hanging on for dear life. But they win it in extras by a final score of 5-4. D-backs have now won 3 in a row.
0: Wait, hold on. I got one more.
5: Here's 1-2 pitch. Swing and a miss. Got him with a slider. And that's your ball game. Diamondbacks win it by a final score of 3-2. They take 2 of 3 from Houston, and they remain in the third and final wild card position.
0: This team is unreal.
3: They're
0: crazy.
3: This team is 9 games over 500. For the last 3 weeks, they can't hit a baseball. They can't hit the baseball.
0: No, they can't.
3: It is. They are.

0: no runs through nine innings yesterday. No runs through nine innings.
1: He had one at bat with a runner in scoring position in the first nine innings. One at bat, and didn't come until the ninth inning.
0: Yeah, the Royals had two on in the fourth. They had the bases loaded in the fifth. They had the leadoff runner on second in the sixth. The Diamondbacks had nothing. They had Stugatz. This bullpen is unfreaking believable. It's unbelievable. I mean, I mentioned, I think the bullpen's the MVP, and, you know, a lot of people were chiming in and thinking about, you know, I mean, even our good friend Kent Summers was like, you know, it's a good call, but also Erod and Gabby. Those guys have been great. Erod has been great. You can make the case, where would they be without him? Gabby Marino's the only guy in this lineup that's hitting. The only guy. Mm-hmm. You can make an argument, where would they be without him? This bullpen, twice in the last 10 days, they didn't have a starting pitcher. They had to win, and they won games with their bullpen. With their freaking bullpen. They didn't have a starter. So they had to beat Philly with a bullpen game. And they won this game yesterday with a bullpen game. Seven relievers. Law, Cabrera, Clark, Garcia, Martinez, Santana gave up no runs. Those guys went 9 1/3 innings, did not give up a single one. It was only Carrillo that got in trouble and gave up runs. Outside of that, you had six guys out of seven not give up a single run. This is, I'm on the edge of my seat with this playoff race. I'm not going to lie. I'm a Yankee fan, right? And I wanted the Yankees to beat the Padres so badly, and the Padres won 2 out of 3. And then yesterday, I keep watching this Nationals. Can you freaking score? The Nationals couldn't win. So the Padres are right there. This is going right down to the wire.
1: This is going
0: to,
1: and I was watching that Padres game too, and they were even mentioning it on their broadcast. They like put up the graphic of the Padres' remaining schedule, and they all but circled the last three games against the Diamondbacks as if to say, that's it. It's going to come down to those last three games. And that's unless something changes between now and then, which, of course, it certainly could. That is likely what it's going to come down to. The bullpen games aside, the bullpen has been remarkable. What Garcia did on Saturday night to finish that thing up. What Ginkle did on Sunday afternoon to finish that thing up.
0: Yeah.
1: The way Torlavello perfectly managed the game on Sunday.
0: Oh, don't say that.
1: I'm sorry.
0: Don't say that. All the Pokemon profile guys are going to come after you.
1: That's fine. Let them come.
0: Okay.
1: I don't care.
0: All the guys with no photos, just pro Pokemon.
1: The way he perfectly managed the situation to get Garcia in just to face Yordan Alvarez, right? And just buy a little more time to get him warmed up. The bullpen has been, it's been extraordinary. It really... This is, and I keep saying this, this is why I think if they can get in, this team can actually do a little bit of damage when they get in, because bullpens are a big reason why teams win in October.
0: I'm so happy you brought up, here's the notebook. I'm so happy you brought up Garcia in the ninth inning against the Astros. He got Alvarez looking. And then he struck out Altuve on 100-mile-per-hour fastball. 100 miles an hour. He had to go through the heart of that lineup, and it was 1-2-3. Now, he's not available today. He's pitched in 3 straight games. He's not available. But, man, they've had to rely on this kid. 3 straight. He pitched Saturday, Sunday, Monday, this Garcia kid. The bullpen has been remarkable. Garcia's been great. I just can't say enough about how good this bullpen has been and just how exciting this, this isn't a BS race with a bunch of teams in the American League under 500. These are two teams that are about 10 games over 500 battling for a playoff spot. This is a good race.
1: And what makes it even more remarkable is that nothing really changed offensively for the Diamondbacks. They struggled to score runs all weekend against the Houston Astros. They did just enough. They struggled to score runs yesterday against Kansas City. In the end, they had that unbelievable, 4-for-5 with runners in scoring position in the 10th inning. And then the one bullpen guy who didn't do his job over the weekend, Geraldo Carrillo, yesterday, had to hang on for dear life. And even then, you brought in Santana, finished things up. I keep watching these games, and I imagine I'm having the same reaction a lot of Diamondback fans are. Maybe even you're having the same reaction. I don't know how much longer you can continue to win baseball games when your offense is putting you behind the eight ball the way they do every single night.
0: I say
1: night.
0: The same thing, but they keep winning.
1: I don't know how. And I don't know how much longer they can continue to win baseball games behind a pitching staff. I mean, it's not just the bullpen. The starters have been outstanding. Erod was great
0: on Sunday.
1: So great. Kelly was great on Friday.
0: Was
1: good on, like the pitching has been, if you look at the pitching numbers, to think that they've only gone 7-5 in their last 12 with the way they've pitched. again, it's like one of those, how much longer can you keep winning games and keep counting on that level of performance? How much longer can you continue to win games when your offense is giving you virtually nothing night in, night out?
0: Have they won four out of five?
1: Yes. They won yesterday.
0: Four out of five.
1: Two out of three against the Astros, and then the last one against the Phillies. Yeah, four of their last five.
0: So four of the last five games they've won. How?
1: It's a borderline
0: miracle.
1: Two
0: of them were bullpen games.
1: Yeah.
0: Two of them were bullpen.
1: Because they're getting ridiculous pitching top to bottom.
0: I got so frustrated by all the, why didn't you have Santana come in the game for Carrillo last night? Okay, listen, you've got no relievers available for today. You were trying to save Santana. And then Carrillo had just had a big strikeout of Vinny Pasquantino. It was like, okay, you try to see if the kid can get... There's nobody available.
1: Yeah.
0: Like, they were trying to not use Santana. First of all, Santana's not that good anyway. Hadn't pitched in like 8 or 9 days. And I'm seeing everybody on Twitter, oh, you should have had Santana. Really? I mean, they have to get Pearns is pitching today. He can't go more than four innings. You need to save somebody for today.
1: So the roster moves that came down today.
0: Yeah.
1: Corbin Burns has been activated. Cade Stroud has been recalled. Geraldo Correa has been optioned to AAA Reno.
0: Yes.
1: Jose Cabrera has been optioned to AAA Reno. Cabrera pitched well for them. Actually, for what they asked him to do, he did a fine job.
0: Two and a third, yeah.
1: And Carrillo was doing okay yesterday. It was not a good moment for him, and he kind of struggled his last few. So Burns is up. He's going to start tonight. Gamble's got more information about that. We'll get to it in a little bit. Cade Stroud recalled from AAA Reno to give him a fresh arm in the bullpen after Carrillo and what he did yesterday. Today's Corbin Burns day. We're thinking about 60 pitches.
0: Four innings, 60 pitches.
1: Okay.
0: And I will go over, when we talk about Corbin Burns, I'll go over the plan. Who's available, who's not available. They're in some trouble if he can only go two innings, though. So they're hoping for four innings out of him.
1: Win a Pit Boss Wood Pellet Grill and a $25 Four Peaks gift card each week. 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It's brought to you by Four Peaks. Game week is here for the Arizona Cardinals. The captains, this injury status. What's the latest news about the Cardinals? We'll tell you next. Here on Burns and Gambo.
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6: Hey, it's Wolf. 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
1: Yeah. The Dandy Warhols? Yeah, you can tip jar this one. It's a good jam. Good song. Welcome back. Burns and Gambo Show, Tuesday edition. Hope everybody had a good three-day weekend. I should have mentioned this at the outset of the show. Mike LaFleur will be joining us at 3 o'clock today.
0: Oh, for the first yes, of his the first visits. Of many.
1: Now, we haven't... Today's a Tuesday. When we get into Mondays... We're going to have him on every Monday during the season. We haven't yet figured out exactly what time, and it might be a little bit of a moving target for the first couple of weeks or so. But know this, that on the Burns and Gambo show, following every single game on a Sunday, we will be the home for the exclusive Mike LaFleur conversation every single Monday here on Burns and Gambo. We're looking forward to it.
0: And we kicked that off today.
1: We'll have a conversation with him at 3 o'clock.
0: Great.
1: And find out the status of this team and where things are going. Yesterday, he announced the team captains for the upcoming season.
12: We voted for it last week, and then that was basically the last thing I told them before they went off for their 3 days. So you got Jacoby and Fro on offense, Casey Kreider on special teams, and Buddha and Mac on defense.
13: Was it a player vote or was it coach's vote?
12: It was only me. No, I'm just kidding. No. That's... No, it was all players.
1: Mac is Mac Wilson Sr., obviously.
0: It's all me.
1: And he did. And he did follow up and say there were a couple of guys who were close in the voting. Interesting that no Paris Johnson Jr. on that list. Interesting, no Trey McBride on that list. But when you could only pick, you know, right. There are a couple
0: Buddha
1: of guys.
0: And Mac, Buddha and Mac were the locks on defense.
1: Without question.
0: Those are your locks.
1: Without question.
0: Jacoby, definitely.
1: Yep.
0: Froholt,
1: they love him.
0: They love him.
1: They love him.
0: They love the freaking guy.
1: Yeah, he's a Viking.
0: He's a Viking. he's a Viking. Yeah, they freaking love the guy.
1: If I were Odysseus and I were on the boat, I would want yell the Froholt next to me when I'm.
0: You want that guy next to you
1: when I'm going on a beach somewhere, right? And I need to encounter some.
0: You want to keep your head.
1: I want to keep my head. I want yell the Froholt next to me. But it is when you think about. No Michael Wilson, no Paris Johnson, no Trey McBride. There are just too many guys to pick, but it is interesting some of the guys who didn't get selected by the team. As far as, and we'll ask the coach this when he comes on with us at 3 and see if anything's changed. But as of yesterday, the big question everybody has.
0: Jeremiah Love.
1: The status of Jeremiah Love. Yeah. Here's what he said.
12: Progressing. He'll be... He was out there, moving around today. So we'll see on Wednesday. I'll have a better idea for all those guys that I know you guys are going to ask about on Wednesday.
14: Are you optimistic that he does have a chance to play?
12: Yeah, I feel good.
1: Yeah, I feel good.
0: Yeah, it's a report I had a couple of weeks ago. It kind of blew up because a lot of fantasy football sites were all citing it. My expectation that Love was not going to go on injured reserve, that he was going to be that he was progressing to the point where he'd be available for week one. The latest I got on that is it still looks that way. It looks like he will be good to go. So the only thing that would change him not being available week one right now would be a setback. If there's some kind of setback, if he continues to not show any ill signs of the ankle injury and then go out there and make his cuts and do his runs, he should be active for this game on Sunday. Now, I don't know if you put him on a limit on carries and touches because you want to buy him a little bit of extra time. You don't want to run him too hard. Remember that game he got hurt? There was a lot of touches, right? Yes. And I was like, does he really need to have that many touches? So it might be where he's available, he's active, but he's the true number two back instead of the number one back or the number 1A back. He might go in as the true number two back. That's an option for them.
1: Mitch mentioned the initial depth chart for the Chargers game that was released, and in it, Jeremiah Love technically is listed as RB2 behind Tyler Allgeier, and I guess this is the good thing to going and getting a Tyler Allgeier in the offseason in free agency, is it gives you this flexibility to not need Jeremiah Love as much. I know this. It you talk about it from a fantasy football standpoint, just from that or from a Cardinals fandom standpoint, it does make me feel good that everything is trending towards a return, because I think we all kind of held our breath when that moment happened in that Raiders game. Like, oh God, you hope it's not going to be anything like too serious with this. So
0: no, I think the other thing is like that there's a belief here that you've got a generational type of running back. Like, and how often do you have those? Like, they have one right now in their tight end. And they had one, when Buddha was in his prime. They had, like, the best safety in the league. There's the belief that Jeremiah Love's going to be a top five running back in this league every year he plays. Mm-hmm. He's going to be in the top five in rushing yards and yards per carry and things like that. So, like, there is this, like, yeah, I'm anxious to see this kid play and see what he can do.
1: The other questions about the injured players that, again, we don't have anything specific on, and we'll ask when we have Mike on at 3 o'clock. I think the big one is probably Isaiah Adams, and I don't
0: feel great about
1: get
0: this
1: the
0: one.
1: Impression anybody does.
0: No, it's a knee.
1: Yeah.
0: I don't feel great about this.
1: Yeah, and so now you're going into week one, and the right side of your offensive line, it was going to be a question mark anyway. Boy, it's really going to be a question mark now with Elijah Wilkinson over there at tackle, and then your third guard, basically, in John Gaines. Now, they like him, but it's not your starter. It's not the guy you drafted in the second round this year. You're digging a little deep on the depth chart to kind of make that happen. And going up against a defense as good as the Chargers are, one of the best defenses in the NFL from a year ago, that is going to be a hindrance going into this game. I think we can all see it. And then the other one is Will Johnson, and they've been real kind of tight-lipped about his status and what his availability is going to be. I'll be really interested to see what he does at practice tomorrow, what the initial injury report looks like, and kind of, I'm sure he's going to be questionable, but he's another big one going into this game,
0: I think,
1: too.
0: Yeah, I think, you really want to see, this defense was not very good in the preseason, right? They got torched. You want to see Josh Sweat. You want to see Walter Nolan. You want to see Will Johnson. You want to see them at least at full strength, you know, to give the defense a fighting chance. We're all expecting that this defense is going to give up a lot of points and a lot of yards. It's going to be hard to get off the field. But if they can get all their guys healthy, at least that gives them a fighting chance.
1: One other note, and it's not from the Arizona Cardinals. You can take a black Sharpie and draw a line
0: on Baker Mayfield.
1: Baker Mayfield's
0: name. Been extended.
1: 3-year contract extension to lock him up right before the season started. Uh-huh. They got it done late last night, according to Adam Schefter and Ian Rappaport and others. So,
0: why did I watch that Notre Dame game closely just to take a look at that quarterback? Tim, I was watching. I was watching Tim Ring. It was a close game for a while. Then they blew him out.
1: They all looked good except for Mestemaker. He did not look good. Everybody else.
0: You don't look good? The Indiana kid.
1: Yeah.
0: That new Indiana kid looked good.
1: I didn't watch a minute of that game. I know that Mensah looked good.
0: Yep. Carr looked great.
1: Carr looked good.
0: Sam Levitt looked great.
1: Sam Levitt looked good, but
0: ran the ball really well.
1: God, I hate that team. But CJ Carr looked good. They all look good.
0: Yeah.
1: They all look good. Dante Moore looked, I thought, really, really good. Oregon. A little dicey there at the end, but yeah, when we come back on the Burns and Gimbo show, time to go into the D-backs clubhouse. One of the new veterans on this team and in the bullpen, Derek Law, part of a bullpen that has been fantastic as of late for Arizona. He'll join us next on the Burns and Gambo show.
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24: I'm Mitch Varelis. Here's what is trending right now. It's been since June 1st of 2025 that Corbin Burnes took the mound for the Arizona Diamondbacks. Today, that long wait ends. Burnes will make his much-anticipated return from the injured list today, starting tonight's game in Kansas City. The expectation is that Burnes will be capped at around 60 pitches, or he'll finish anywhere between 3 to 5 innings, whichever of those happens first. In additional roster moves, Cade Stroud up from AAA Reno, and to make room on the active roster, Gerardo Carrillo and Jose Cabrera have been optioned to AAA. On the opposite mound for the Royals, it'll be the All-Star, Michael Wacha. First pitch is at 4:40. Pre-game coverage starts at 4. 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Arizona received 33 votes, while ASU received 2. There are 4 Big 12 teams in the top 25, led by Texas Tech with the 13th overall spot. This report is brought to you by Talking Stick Resort. Football fans, legendary running back Thurman Thomas coming to Talking Stick Resort Sunday, September 13th at 9:30 a.m. for a live Q&A. You do not want to miss it.
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0: Our weekly visits with a member of the Arizona Diamondbacks, and this particular member of the Arizona Diamondbacks was involved in yesterday's game against the Kansas City Royals. Joining us right now from the Diamondbacks, yesterday's starter, Derek Law, who joins us here on the Burnes and Gambo Show. Derek, I'm Dave. This is Gambo. We appreciate your time. Thanks for joining us there from Kansas City. How are we doing today?
27: Not a problem. We're doing good. Trying to stay cool in this heat.
0: Yeah. It was okay. Yeah. I know we're in Arizona and we complain about it, rightfully so, all the time.
27: That's a different heat, though. You know,
0: they kept saying it during the broadcast. How hot was it yesterday when you're out there standing on that mound? Because it sounded like it was brutal out there.
27: Well, fortunately, I started the game, so it wasn't nearly as hot as when the fellow teammates were going in and getting out later in the game. I think I started it was only about 92. I think it got up to 98, but I mean, again, it's just a different heat. It's so humid. It's sticky. And,
28: it's like Miami, right? Because I spent a lot of time in
27: Florida. Yeah, a little bit, yeah.
28: Yeah, I'm a New Yorker, but I spent a lot of time in Florida, spring break in Fort Lauderdale. I had relatives that lived in Coral Springs, but you know, you pitched in Miami, Miami-Dade. It's got to be like that, right? It's got to be like that crazy freaking humidity.
27: It is. It's just the humidity that gets you. Your jersey's drenched. It's hard to keep your hands, you know, dry, stuff like that. But again, fortunately for me, I started the game. But today, I think it's a little different today. I think we're getting in the hundreds today. So, but
0: oof, man, yeah. All right, it's not like you haven't started games before. You did it with Toronto in 2019, with Cincinnati. This was the first time you started a game, you know, as the opener. Tell me about that role. What's the difficulties of having that role where you've got to come in and just try to give, you know, 2 innings and get through the first 6 guys in the lineup?
27: Yeah, I mean, I think I always joke around and say it's the best job in baseball if you do it right, and it's the worst if you do it wrong, because then you have to sit on it the rest of the game and hope the boys can come back and win. But I think really you're just trying to set the tone for the game, just as any other starter would do, essentially, and kind of just give your team a chance to stay in the game. Again, for me, it was just about getting those guys off the field as quick as I could. Obviously, they don't want to be out there as long as they, you know, as long as they can. It could be a half hour inning. You don't want that. You know, you want the bats to stay hot. So for me, it was just kind of just setting the tone about the tempo.
1: Derek Law is our guest here on the Burns and Gambo show. It's the Diamondbacks in Kansas City, the return of Corbin Burnes tonight. Before we inevitably talk about that, we have been all season long, but especially as of late, raving about the work of the bullpen for the last couple of weeks. We're coming through a stretch. We're counting the end of the Phillies series, the Astros series, what happened yesterday. From your perspective and the inner dynamics of that room, what is it that makes that Diamondbacks bullpen so special from your perspective, Derek?
27: I just think you got a mix of just so many different arms. You know, you got, you know, older guys who've been through it, guys have been in playoffs, and then you have these young guys who, you know, are still going through their first year and learning, but it's a quicker learning curve for them because, you know, you got a lot of veteran guys down there that they can talk to, and even, you know, even our bullpen coach, he's down there. He's great. So I think just having the guys ready down there has been pretty elite from, you know, what I've seen so far. And then obviously, you know, these guys just keep going out, pounding the strike zone. They've been doing it all year. They've been grinding all year. So if you can have multiple guys doing that, everybody kind of just feeds off of one another.
0: I'm fascinated with this. You made 75 appearances out of the bullpen for the Nationals. And then, you know, you began that next year on the injured list. You had forearm inflammation. Mm-hmm. You missed all of 25. You battled your way back. Congratulations. Not easy to do when you get older. Torrey's talked a lot about this. Like, you've got a lot of guys on this roster that are approaching 70 games pitched. How, having done it once in your career and then having had to miss the next year, is that a danger zone to you when you start using relievers that many appearances?
27: I don't necessarily think so. I think for me, it was more my, I mean, I went into the offseason fully healthy. I started the offseason healthy that year. It was more so my buildup that kind of got me. I did a normal buildup as I usually would do, which is a pretty heftier buildup for a reliever. And I think just the bulk load that I had and the workload that I had that year before kind of caught up to me. I probably should have taken a little bit more time off. So I think at that point, you know, I think when you're at 60 and 70 games, I don't think it really matters that much saving an arm for the next year. I think it's more so how you go into that next year.
1: Derek Law is our guest here on the Burns and Gambo show. I want to ask you what sort of a lift it provided when Corbin Burnes walks through that door, when Zach Gallen walks through that door, when Michael Soroka walks through that door. You guys got quite the infusion of talent since you've arrived in Kansas City. What was that moment like for all of you?
27: Yeah, I mean, Corbin's been around. Well, I've been rehabbing with him pretty much, you know, the whole season so far. And I know he's been around the team. So just having a guy like that around always helps. But, you know, when you see all the news and seeing he's activated and even Gallen and Soroka, you know, you got the horses coming, and it's a really good feeling having them, I guess, in your back pocket, which is kind of crazy to say. Having those guys on the roster is, you know, those are some big names.
0: Yeah. All right, I got a stupid question for you, but just because I love music, have you ever entered the game to that Clash song, I Fought the Law and the Law Won?
27: Of course.
0: You have?
27: Of course I have.
0: Okay.
27: Oh, yeah.
0: When was the first time you did that?
27: I think I did it. I did it somewhere along the line my rookie year, maybe the year after that.
0: Wow.
27: Since then, yeah, it kind of faded away. I let my kids pick my walkout song now. So.
1: Oh, that's cool.
0: But, oh, what'd they pick?
27: Maybe I'll do it this next homestand one time just to do it.
0: Yeah. Because, I mean, you know the song like Rock the Cash Bar, right, by The Clash?
27: Yeah.
0: Yeah, they had a couple of good hits. They had, not many, but they had a couple of good hits.
27: Yeah, I remember coming up through, like, Little League and, you know, Pony League and playing. And, like, when I would pitch, like, I mean, it was just like a stereo at the time. Now everybody has sound systems, but I remember them playing it. That was like the first time I genuinely heard the song.
1: That's funny.
27: I was like, oh, that's a cool song.
1: That's funny.
27: Yeah.
1: Well, Derek, we know you've got a pitcher's meeting to get into, but we appreciate you spending a couple minutes with us. Best of luck the rest of the season. We're excited. This is a fun time for you guys. Thanks for coming on.
27: Yeah, I appreciate it. Thanks for having me, guys.
0: Thanks, Derek.
1: Derek Law, our guest here.
0: He fought the law and the law won.
1: And the law won. Yeah,
0: come on, catchy song.
1: He fought the law and the law won. So as we update the playoff situation now for the Diamondbacks and looking at the standings, nothing's changed. I mean, it's still they're still going to have a half game lead. And the one thing that has changed is the Marlins have kind of faded to the back of the bus a little
28: bit. It's a two-team race.
1: I mean, it looks very much like now the
28: two teams.
1: Diamondbacks play the Marlins, and I think the Marlins also play the Padres. So they have a chance, certainly from a head-to-head standpoint, to get right back in it if they can.
28: Yeah, five-game lead over them in the loss column. Yeah. I think you're okay.
1: But knowing that you're playing them head-to-head, both of these teams playing them head-to-head, it gives them at least a chance to get back in it if you want. As of right now, it would appear to be a two-team race. The Arizona Diamondbacks, the San Diego Padres. Diamondbacks lead by a half game over the Padres, and most of the predictive websites I'm looking at say it's about a 55% to 59% chance for the Diamondbacks. And then the rest of the votes go to San Diego. That it's a little bit better than a coin flip right now for the Diamondbacks.
28: Yeah, Miami also plays the Padres, too. So they've got games against the Padres. And like I look at the schedule, that the Padres have the Nationals for two, and then the Giants for three, and then the Rockies for four. And it's like, you know, I was really hopeful that they would have got some help from the Yankees, but they ended up, you know, winning two out of those three games, which sucks, you know, for the Diamondbacks. But I don't know. I just pencil it in September 25th, 26th, and 27th. I don't see any scenario in which it doesn't come down to those three games.
1: I don't either. I think it's just a question of whether one team is in the position where they need to sweep that series or not. I mean, I think we all know it's going to come down to that series. It's just how dependent on that series. Is it good enough to just win it? Or do you need to sweep it? Do you need to just not get swept? I think that is now the question going into it. If you think you know football better than Dan Bickley, you can prove it every single week by playing Bix Picks. And win a Pit Boss Wood Pellet Grill and a $25 Four Peaks gift card each week. 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And it is brought to you by Four Peaks. It was an expectedly strong start to the season for Arizona State football. That was a bloodbath Saturday night at Mount America Stadium. We'll talk about it next here on Burns and Gambo.
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6: 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D-backs have now won three in a row.
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0: Poll question can be found at ArizonaSports.com. And for that, we turn things over to Lauren on the other side of the glass. Hi, Lauren.
15: Hi, guys.
0: What's up?
15: Life.
0: Life has that tendency, doesn't it?
15: Yeah, I moved over the weekend. So that is...
0: You did?
15: Yeah, that is the look of a human being who moved.
0: She has no hot water.
15: I have no hot water.
0: In her new place. Thank you for not calling us and asking us to help you.
15: Why would I call you?
0: I don't know. People like, you know, that's always the worst call you get. Hey, can you help me move? Like, yeah, no.
15: Oh. No.
0: See, no. I thought you were saying help her with her hot water heater.
15: I was too. I'm not helping you with that. Gambo's house and shower?
0: You've achieved a part of my life where I would help you move if you called and asked.
28: Yeah, I would too. I wouldn't like it. I would do it. I would help.
0: Yeah, we'd help. We'd help.
15: That's great. I hired two very nice men to do it for me, but... Okay. That's great now that I have the offer on the table.
0: You could have hired two very not nice men in here to do it for you.
15: Two men who would have complained all the way up the stairs.
0: Ooh, he was upstairs.
28: Burns, you'd be like, oh, my back!
15: Third floor, no elevator.
0: Third floor? Yeah, on second thought, I'm glad.
15: Couches.
0: Tables.
15: TV, dining room table, bed, bookshelf.
28: No, you hire somebody for that.
0: You're good.
15: That's why I didn't come to you two. Yeah, I love that you do that for me, but I'm not coming to you guys.
0: We would have. Well, I hope you get your hot water issues resolved at some point. In the meantime, you've got a poll question here.
15: I do.
0: That has nothing to do with your hot water.
15: Has nothing to do with my hot water. No, if the Arizona Sports web desk did in fact know I had no hot water, that'd be a little creepy. Okay.
0: It would be, yes.
15: Yeah, but it is what we're going to discuss in this very segment. So which Sun Devil impressed you the most from ASU's
0: season opener? Oh, it's a great question.
15: Carter Boley, Reed Harris, Marion Miller, or Kyson Brown?
0: I have to go Cutter Bowley.
1: I do too.
0: Because I expected Miller and Harris to be good, and I've seen, and Kyson's a good running back. I didn't know enough about Bowley. I didn't know enough about him. So I would say that he was impressive. He impressed me the most.
1: I would agree, Tim. Cutter Bowley.
15: All right. 57% going with Cutter Bowley on this one. 18% going with Reed Harris. 16% going with Omarion Miller. And 9% going with Kyson Brown.
2: 70-7. ASU beat Morgan State over
0: like
2: the weekend.
0: Like a drum.
2: Most of the starters got yanked in the third quarter. They scored on 7 of their 8 possessions in the first half. It's the second most points ever scored in a game for ASU. It was everything we expected it was going to be when we were talking about this game on Friday.
0: You'd be proud of me. I stopped taking notes at 42-7.
2: I
0: was like, I think I'm good.
2: I'm moderately proud of you. I don't even think you needed to take there notes on a game like that, but okay.
0: I did. I took. I did take notes.
2: I didn't even think you needed to, but okay, man. Yeah. You do you, brother.
0: I thought the Miller-Harris combination was lethal. I thought it was fantastic. Bowley in the first half, 18 for 24, 325 yards, 5 touchdowns. I loved Relique Brown as a running back last year. He moved on. I think he's at Texas. Kyson Brown was fantastic. Six for 80 with a touchdown. I thought the Gillis kid looked good with his couple of touches. They played Mac. They played Rigdon. They played 4 backs in the first half. I like that. Harris had 6 catches. Miller had 8. They were unstoppable. They're big. They're strong. They're physical receivers. They block extremely well. I was blown away by just, now again, Morgan State, take it with a grain of salt, but that was a really dynamic 1-2 punch at the wide receiver with Harris and Miller. I knew Miller would be good. Harris, I thought, would be good. It was great to see him. Bowley, I thought, was fantastic. They named 2 offensive players of the week in the Big 12. The West Virginia kid was the other one. I think his name's Mac, and he got one of the awards.
2: Cam Cook.
0: West Virginia. He got the other one. But what could you say? I mean, Bowley had the sack and the fumble when they were up 14-0 on third possession. But outside of that, I thought he was terrific. Now, next week, a big test, and we'll talk more about that as the week goes. But they passed this test with flying colors.
2: They did. No issues.
0: It just
2: wasn't much of a test. And I understand the need for games like this. I truly do. I just don't like them because I don't feel like I learned anything about anybody. And now we're going to learn everything about everybody next week. You know, like I always appreciate a game where there's some resistance. So you see how you play when there's some resistance. There was no resistance on Saturday night at all. So it's just, what did I learn about Cutter Bowley? I know that when he's playing a really bad football team, he can do well. Okay. Yeah. I knew that. Right, like everything.
0: You throw a screen pass, it would go for 36 yards. It was taking candy from a baby.
2: It was taking candy.
0: How many screen passes went for big yards in this?
2: So because of that, I understand the necessity of them. I hate games like Saturday night.
0: Like the first touchdown, Kyson Brown, 46, untouched.
2: Mm-hmm.
0: I went back to look. Nobody touched him. Nobody got a paw on him.
2: Yeah.
0: And it was several plays like that where they just ran, unimpeded into the end zone. Nobody put up a fight.
2: And that's the problem with a game like that, is that you really can't win. I mean, you win.
0: You can't win.
2: And they won, but no one's going to be impressed with you when you beat Morgan State 70-7. If you make it a game against Morgan State, people are going to be like, what the hell's going on? Why is this a game? You know?
0: Right.
2: And so games like that, it's just tough to evaluate.
0: Like, if you're Michigan right now,
2: Kyle
0: Whittingham guy, is he really a good coach?
2: If you're Michigan right now, if you're Oregon right now,
0: you
2: might be like, oh boy, are we going to be as good as we think? I can't wait for Saturday morning, 9 a.m. It's my favorite time slot to watch college football on a Saturday. Wake up on a Saturday
0: morning.
2: Watch
0: Northwestern.
2: 9 a.m., make some pancakes, make some bacon, and watch ASU take on Texas A&M.
0: Yeah.
2: I can't wait. Now
0: we'll
2: find out some stuff.
0: Right.
2: Now we'll see what about ASU.
0: Yep.
2: I didn't watch all of it. I did think NAU competed with U of A for a little bit. By the end, no. But I thought NAU competed with U of A just a smidge in that game, which again is sort of the trap moment of a game like that.
0: They couldn't run the football.
2: I know they couldn't, but they hung with them for at least a little bit. When we come back on the Burns and Gambo show, first visit of the season, Cardinals head coach Mike LaFleur will talk to the man in charge next, exclusively here on Arizona Sports, the local sports leader. Stay tuned.
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7: There are some diehard Diamondbacks fans who are into this team and will always be into this team. Mm-hmm. But they've yet to get back to what they had in 2023 when they got all the casual fans jumping on the bandwagon. And it was real easy to do with a team like that, especially when they started upsetting people in the playoffs that nobody gave them any shot of playing against. What they did against the Dodgers was soul satisfying. What they did to the Phillies was legendary. That was some pretty big stuff. Those are some pretty big shoes to fill.
3: Yes.
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4: I'm Mitch Varaldis, and here is what is trending now. It has been since June 1st of last year that Corbin Burnes took the mound for the Arizona Diamondbacks. Today, that long wait is over. Burnes makes his much-anticipated return from the injured list and will start tonight's game in Kansas City. The expectation is Burnes will be capped at around 60 pitches or throw anywhere between 3 to 5 innings, whichever of those happens first. In additional roster moves, Cade Stroud up from AAA Reno to help out the bullpen to make room on the active roster. Gerardo Carrillo and Jose Cabrera have been optioned to AAA Reno. On the opposite mound for the Royals, it'll be the all-star Michael Wacha. First pitch is at 4:40. Pre-game coverage will start at 4 right here on 98.7.

0: I Love listed as the second string running back behind Tyler Algier. 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
2: The first of many weekly visits with the new head coach of the Arizona Cardinals here on the Burns and Gambo Show as it is game week. The Cardinals taking on the LA Chargers coming up on Sunday, and joining us right now, as he will typically every Monday, but because of the Labor Day weekend, coach being accommodating and joining us on a Tuesday. Mike LaFleur joining us here on the Burns and Gambo Show. Mike, welcome back to the program. I'm Dave. This is Gambo. And as always, we appreciate your time, man. How we doing?
3: I'm doing well, man. Thanks for having me, guys.
4: So what day, which game do we think will throw out my play, my you know, bunch hack Dr. Pepper play in which I got Trey McBride throwing? Are we going to use it in week one or a little bit down the road?
3: You know, the thing about those kind of plays is you keep them on ice until you really need them, right? And so, and you got to put a lot of time into those to get those executed. So just because they go in maybe in April all the way into August, you know, you just keep on repping it until it's the right time.
4: Okay. Just wanted to make sure we still got that available at some point to break that out when we need it most. You know,
3: all right.
4: Let's cut right to the chase. I've heard you talk about Jeremiah Love. He's progressing well. We've talked about he should be ready for week one. Do you have any update today on his availability for this game against the Chargers?
3: No update from today. You know, these guys, this is their day off. Now, obviously, guys that are getting treatment and doing some extra work and stuff like that, but we'll have the official injury list starting tomorrow.
2: You had said yesterday you expressed at least optimism that he could be ready to go. Is that still kind of the positive mind frame that you're in when it comes to his potential available, without not wanting to give away too much for the Chargers on Sunday, obviously?
3: I mean, just like I said yesterday, I mean, we feel good with where he's progressed to, and you know, we'll have a better idea with him and some of those other guys like I said tomorrow.
2: For you, it's LA, it's not the Rams, it's the Chargers. This being week one, is there going to be, I don't know if nostalgia is the right word, but are you going to get a little sentimental going back to that building for your first game as a head coach in the NFL?
3: Yeah, you know, it's funny you ask, because I don't think so. You know, I hope I'm just locked in the moment, doing what I need to do to help these guys. But my family will be there, my kids will be there, and I was asking them on Sunday, I said, where do you think you're going to sit? And my 8-year-old thought the same seats that they always sat, and I said, I don't think that's going to be the case for this one. So, you know, and it's a different environment. The Rams, you know, are different than the Chargers in terms of kind of how the whole thing, you know, feels and stuff like that. So it'll be a cool environment week one.
4: You know, when we were going through the schedule, when it came out and you go through and you pick wins and losses, you go through games. You know, one of the games I thought a sneaky game that you guys might be able to get is this first week against the Chargers. My reasoning was you've got all this extra time to prepare for one team, right? Not like week two, week three, week four. You've got 1 week outside of a bye week. You've had all this extra time to prepare for the Chargers. What have you learned about them in that extra time?
3: Well, in before I even talk about them, I mean, it's there is an issue sometimes having too much time and overthinking stuff, right? Because this first week, you got a new defensive coordinator there. Now, he knows the deal there. I mean, he was there obviously 2 years ago, but he left. He was a college coordinator a year ago. And you pop on the preseason tape, and it's not all the same as what Jesse was doing the year before, or what they were doing 2 years before that. So there is, like any other week, a bit of unknown, if you will. But I'd say even more so this time, because, again, you don't know what he has up his sleeve and what he's going to adjust and all those kind of things. You try to, you know, just piece it, you know, together as as you're watching the tapes and listening to the press conferences and stuff like that. So, you know, we'll see. But then when you just flip it to our side, it's like, hey, you put in a lot of work 6 to 7 weeks. Don't try to make stuff up either. You know, do what you do well. Do what your players do well.

0: and go out and play fast and execute and be ready to adjust because, again, it's week one.
1: It's not just – and Mike LaFleur, the head coach of the Cardinals, joining us for his weekly visit here on Burns and Gambo. And it's not just a new DC. It's a new offensive coordinator as well. So from a challenge perspective, how greater does that make a challenge when you're talking about two brand-new coordinators with a team when it comes gathering information?
0: 100%. It's, you know, like I was just saying, I mean, it's – you kind of feel like, you know, it's two totally different worlds right there because the defense could feel the same, but it could be a little bit different, right? We're going to be open for either one. And then on offense, obviously bringing in Mike from Miami and my history with them, it's not going to feel like their offense from a year before, but they have a lot of the same pieces. So you're still defending some players, but now you're defending a different scheme. And so you're talking about what Herbert and the boys do well, but also, hey, this is what they did in Miami and how's that whole thing going to mesh in terms of what Mike wants to do with that offense. And again, it's, we got to just be ready to be flexible. But again, it like our focus is going to be on us and we'll be ready to adjust if need be, but we got to just focus on us, handling our fundamentals, handling our operation, handling our play style. And then if, you know, I mean, if there's things to adjust, we will.
1: You were talking yesterday about all the texting that was going on back and forth over the long weekend. From your perspective, the relationship between head coach, offensive coordinator, quarterback, you and Jacoby, how has that gone? How is that progressing? And where is that now as you're just 5 days away from the opener?
0: Yeah, no, it's awesome. You know, he ended up heading back home to see his family over there in Florida. And you know, I want to give him his space, obviously, but you're sitting there on Saturdays. I'm kind of going back and forth with the office, watching some college football stuff like that. And next thing you know, I feel like we've been texting for like 4 hours. I think my wife's just done even asking me questions at that point. And I kind of felt bad for him too, but you know, like I said yesterday, everything that I texted, he had an answer that was three times longer than the question. So I felt like him and I were vibing pretty well right there from a football sense. So it's been great. I'd say every day, and now even getting closer to it in terms of being in week one and truly in game week and preparation mode, you can just see how much this guy loves football, loves preparing. You know, it's been a joy so far, and I know we're gonna put in a good week. A good week of work doesn't say you're winning a football game by any means, but it doesn't hurt anything.
2: All right, I got a few questions here just on players. You know, right guard is a big question everybody has. We love the draft pick of Besantis. We've had him on the show. Great kid. He's out for the year. Isaiah's got the knee injury. You think he'll be ready to go for this game?
0: He's another one. You know, I mean, there's only a few guys, but he's another one that we're going to have to see a little bit more tomorrow to kind of really, you know, decide what we think is best and what, you know, for most importantly him, but also the Cardinals.
2: Okay, I look at some of the defensively, when I look at the depth chart, I see Garrett Williams behind Denzel Burke. Is that more of what Denzel did, or Garrett just needing more time?
0: That's going to be a little bit more of just a little bit more time. You know, we'll see. Again, he's another one that's going to go into the weekend, stuff like that, in terms of, you know, not making you know, too many decisions right away, but want to see where he's at. We love where he's progressed, but like, I mean, I was talking to Monty today. I mean, this, you know, it's like you feel like this happened last training camp, but this happened in early December. And for him to even be in this conversation about playing 5 days from now is incredible. It's a testament to him. It's a testament to the people that have been working with him to get him back. But again, most importantly, him. So he's had a good few weeks in terms of just kind of a slow build back up, but has done some team, obviously been doing the individual, been part of the walkthroughs and stuff like that. So we're not far. You know, you're hoping that Sunday could be it, but you know, I know we're not far nonetheless.
2: All right, a lot of us realize that this is a big year for Darius Robinson. If he's going to pop, if he's going to justify, you know, his draft status of where he was picked, he's got to have a big year. But he starts out behind Dante Stills. Give us the reasoning why on that one.
0: Well, I wouldn't look too much into, particularly on D-line. Again, the best teams I've been a part of, that's just a big old rotation. And, you know, you never want to say, hey, they're going to go 50-50 or anything like that. But, like, we think we have a really deep defensive line, and that's a good thing. And it's no different than in basketball, a guy coming off the bench and being a top scorer, but he's just coming off the bench because it kind of makes a little bit of sense. So I thought he did some really good stuff, particularly in the run game. We know he's powerful enough to help us in the pass game and pressuring the quarterback. But, again, I think there's that whole chunk up there that, you know, you feel if they're in the game, they're NFL football players, and they're capable of making plays.
1: Mike LaFleur is our guest here on the Burns and Gambo show. The season opener against the Chargers coming up on Sunday. Opposite Josh Sweat, there have been a lot of questions about the edge rushers and who you have. You've seen them now for 6-7 weeks in training camp. What's your level of confidence in what you've got opposite Josh Sweat to be able to counter some of the attention that he is going to get when it comes to rushing the quarterback?
0: Yeah, I mean, I think it's in that same thing. Like, that's how I kind of feel about all the interior and all the exterior guys. I mean, obviously Sweaty's, you know, the name that people know, and he's produced in this league for a lot of years. But you think about a guy like Zaven, who I've always had a lot of respect for, Barron and his play style, Jordan Burch, you know, Eku, I thought ended up having a pretty good preseason right there. So again, very similar to the interior D line. It's you know, like, I'm going to tell these guys, like, I don't really care who the star of the show is. You know, I heard a cool line, and I'm just copying someone. But when I was watching the World Cup this summer, they talked about the Spain national team, and they said the all-star and the top player of Spain was the team. There wasn't one guy that stood up over the rest, and that's how you feel. You know, you want to feel about this defense in general, but particularly that front, because we're gonna go as far as this defensive line takes us, and they know that. And that's the reality of the NFL. Like, you've got to get it done up in the trenches, in all three, you know, in both phases, on all three downs, first, second, and third down. So I love the work those guys put in. I love how they support each other. I know they understand their roles. And, you know, I look forward to seeing them compete on Sunday.
2: Listen, I'm glad you didn't take credit for that line, because my partner here, Bernsey, once got caught in high school for plagiarism, and he was like a straight-A student. Yeah. And like, I was a straight-D student. I had to cheat off of Gina Ficarra every year to just get out of high school, coming from an immigrant family. My partner was a smart guy, and he got busted for plagiarism by a teacher. So I'm glad you didn't steal that line. I respect that.
0: That's the only time I'm going to cite my source. Everything else that comes out of my mouth, as long as it was positive or right, then it was me. Right,
2: right. Yeah. Right, yeah. But this one will cite the source on this one.
0: Yeah, we'll cite the source.
2: All right. You got anything to say on that, Brinsick? I got one more question.
1: We're good. Okay, all I wanted to say was I had you bringing up the play that you drew up for Trey McBride on the bingo card. I did not have the plagiarism accusations for my junior year in high school.
2: He did give credit to somebody else for the line. He didn't want to steal it. You stole somebody's line and used it. All right. No. Go ahead, coach. No.
0: Yeah, I was going to say, don't. If you ever see my wife, don't ask her about the paper she may or may not have written for me in 11th or 12th grade there. So, No plagiarism there.
2: Okay. All right. We promise we will never ask her about that paper she wrote for you in 11th. I had a Gina Ficarra. I know exactly how it goes. All right, Carson Beck, leave me with this. We were all extremely excited by what he did in that first week. But then obviously he wasn't able to play in any other preseason games. We know at some point we're going to see Carson this year. We don't know when, but at some point we are going to see him. How far behind is he with not having those preseason games under his belt?
0: You know, I wouldn't say he's behind, because he's a smart dude. Like, it makes sense. He's been back in practice. He's been, you know, full go in that. And he's I thought every day that he's been back, he's operated just like he was. So, you know, I'm not going to say he's behind. You know, we'll go from there. I know you guys are speculating that at some point he's going to play. I know what I'm speculating. We're you know, playing at 1 o'clock at SoFi on Sunday, and that's all I know. And you know, whoever plays after that, going into game two and on, we'll adjust accordingly. But no, he's done a nice job since he's been back. We're pleased with where he's at. We're pleased with how he's approached everything, and we'll go from there.
1: Coach, best of luck on Sunday. We look forward to talking to you on Monday, and thanks for the time as always. We appreciate it.
0: Yeah, you guys are awesome. Appreciate it.
1: Mike LaFleur joining us here on the Burns and Gambo Show. 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
2: Sorry we're late, Bert. My bad. Steve Perfume, play-by-play voice of the Arizona Diamondbacks. I let Lauren know to apologize to Steve early in advance. Like, we're going to be a little late on this one. Bad.
16: You know, it kind of worked out because I heard the jet plane noise, and every flight we've been on lately has been massively delayed, including the one getting here. So man. It kind of worked out.
2: So it just triggered you a little bit. Like, oh, God, no, heard, not, yeah, not this again, right?
16: Shivers, I heard that. We circled Kansas City for about an hour and a half the other night.
2: Really?
16: Oh, yeah. We landed in a, as we used to say back home, a wicked bad thunderstorm. So, yeah, we flew from Houston, circled for an hour-ish, and then finally were able to land. It was a bit of a bumpy landing, but all is good. We're here.
2: Had Derek Law on the show just a short time ago talking about just how humid it is in Kansas City. It's got to be brutal out there.
16: It's funny. Everyone here is freaking out about how hot it is. They say, yeah, it's always hot here, but this is a little different even for us. And it's just like Phoenix. And I go, okay, when it gets to 119, let me know. Okay? This is not 119. But yes, it's. I would describe the weather as sweaty.
1: Steve Berthiaume is joining us here on the Burns and Gambo show. Our visit with the Diamondbacks broadcaster every time they're on the road. And Bert drew the short straw today, and he's on with us.
16: It's a pleasure. Come on. You guys are fun.
1: We love talking to you. Okay, so your sense of excitement that Corbin is back, uncertainty in terms of what he's going to bring, knowing he's not going to go very deep into the game, how do you sort of juggle everything that you're processing and you're going to pour into the broadcast tonight with the return of Corbin Burns?
16: I think you hit on the word there, Burnsy, with the word was excitement. There's excitement here. You can feel it. I was in the clubhouse about a half hour ago. They're excited, and they should be. So it's different. You can feel it. It's different tonight than another night. It's not a regular night here. Having said that, they're going to temper their expectations. Torrey Lovello told us just a few minutes ago, actually, he expects Corbin Burns to go out there and dominate because that's what Corbin Burns does. But the priority for the coaches is to pay attention. They have a number in mind. They're not going to let him exceed that number. Ideally, he's through four, and then maybe you think about the fifth. If they have to get him out before the end of the fourth, they absolutely will. So that's kind of the target. It's a little ambiguous. They have a number in mind. They don't want to share that. But figure somewhere late fourth, early fifth is absolutely going to be the cap.
2: Yeah, I think it's 4-60.
16: Right.
2: 4 innings pitched, 60. Because then that would allow him to go like 575 and then 690. And you try to build him up so that final series against the Padres, he's able to give you 6 or 7 innings.
16: And they want to do the same thing with Gallen and Soroka. If you get caught in the numbers game, you fall into a little bit of a trap, though, because if he has one long extended inning, let's say he has a long second inning, hypothetically, right? And so suddenly he's throwing 29, 30 pitches in that inning. Suddenly that number you had in mind has to come way down because he's had that high leverage inning where he's working hard, particularly in a hot night like tonight. So don't get too caught up on the number. It's kind of, we'll see how the innings go, but somewhere in the fourth is going to be the pivot point.
2: How difficult is it broadcasting these games with the offensive funk that this team has been in for 3 weeks? They just really runners in scoring position. And even yesterday, they couldn't get any runners in scoring position. This offense for 3 weeks has been missing in action.
16: Yeah, it's a bummer sometimes when I have to go, okay, they're 0-17 and blah, blah, blah. And I don't want to say it, but it's my job. So, you know, we have to be objective about that. But it's last look, the 10th inning yesterday was a lot of fun. I wish it could all be like that, at least the top half anyway. But, yeah, it's difficult to broadcast sometimes, but, you know, we don't bang on these guys. We know how hard they work. We see it every day. It goes in cycles. Hitting is contagious, as we always say. So, you know, last night with Houston, it's been better, right? It started to get better. Saturday was better. Sunday was better. The 10th inning yesterday was better. So that's what you hope for and you sort of point to. I do have some breaking news for you guys.
1: Okay. Should we play the breaking news sounder?
16: Do you have some exciting
1: Hold on a sec, Steve.
16: 98.7 Newsroom.
1: 3-2-1, go.
3: Corbin. 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Breaking news.
1: What you got?
17: Breaking news.
16: Corbin Carroll has been scratched from the starting lineup today.
2: Oh, we knew that.
16: Oh, you did? Come on, man. I have this big news bulletin, like the guy from the Muppets that comes in. Guy Smiley.
1: All right, to be fair to both of you, we did know it. We just didn't say anything about it on the air yet. I was waiting to ask you about it. We hadn't mentioned it on the air.
16: So you were just going to set me up.
1: Yeah, of course.
16: No, see, I avoided your trap. You radio guys.
2: No, we talked about it before you came on.
1: I was setting you up in a good way. I'm like, I'm going to make Bert be the hero here by coming in with the breaking news. Tell us about Corbin Carroll, Bert.
16: I get to be the hero because I have the bad news. Thanks a lot.
1: Yeah, I guess.
2: The bearer of bad news.
16: You know, it's lower back tightness. That's all we've been told. Corbin hits every day. He's on the bus every day. We see him every day. He's walking around. He looks fine. He's laughing and joking with his teammates. He doesn't appear to be in any apparent discomfort just walking around the world. But swinging the bat is another matter. He's had a heck of a time lately catching up to fastballs. I don't think I've ever seen him swing and miss at this many fastballs in the zone ever before.
2: And I've noticed that when he does make contact, he's under the ball. Everything's being popped up.
16: Right.
2: He is under everything. And almost every out is a pop-up.
16: I can't get over the fact that he they get fastballs by him. And it is, when he was struggling before this year, it was because he was expanding the zone and swinging at pitches that weren't strikes. Now he's being attacked aggressively in the zone with fastballs, and it's continued swing and miss, which means something's wrong, right? It's not his eyesight. So this might lead to that. The back thing is flaring up again. They're trying to be careful with him and get him to the finish line here. So that's all I know. Torrey did not mention that with us when we were in his office with the door closed earlier. So, so that's Corbin's out today.
1: That's what I was going to ask you about, if this was something that Torrey had hinted at, or if this literally had just happened in a fashion that you didn't even get a chance to talk to Torrey about it. So it sounds like this came out of the clear blue sky for you guys.
16: It just got announced here in the ballpark while I was on enjoying my time with you guys.
1: And I'm sure it sounds like you're very much enjoying your time. You're not chained to your chair at all, forced to have a conversation with us.
16: I get to hang in here with Leo in the radio booth.
1: What a pleasure that is.
2: That is just Leo's a great guy. Joy.
1: Leo's a great guy. Leo is fantastic.
2: You guys are laughing. I'm serious. I like that. I always say hello to Leo when I go in the game.
1: I've known Leo since day one.
16: When we put Leo on TV because he looms over Chris and Candy or Coley, whoever's doing radio, and he has this authoritative presence about it.
1: That's not by accident. I believe he's got it built into his contract that he has a seat that literally lords over those guys in the press box.
16: He enjoys lording.
1: Yeah, he does. Yeah.
2: Did Steve Zinsmeister drop a ball the other day that was hit to him? Do you know about that?
16: They had three balls go in their booth in an inning and a half. They were just getting peppered.
2: And nobody caught one, huh?
16: Well, Garagiola booted one that went right to him about a month ago, and I've been just slaughtering him on the air ever since.
2: All right, bullpen, Gabby Moreno, Eduardo Rodriguez. Give me an order, which has been the most important to the D-backs' success this season? Those three guys, Moreno, the bullpen overall, Erod.
16: Moreno
2: number one.
16: They're two such... It's a terrible answer, but you need them both, right? You need the horse in the rotation, and you need that guy that's going to get two hits a night. And each guy has been that. So I think they're separate categories. I don't think you can say this was more important than the other. They have both been absolutely critical to getting them to where they are right now, which for the moment is in the playoffs. So it's unbelievable how consistent Gabby is.
2: I have the bullpen in there, too, as a third option.
16: The bullpen's been the best part of this season.
2: Yes, I agree.
16: They're nowhere without this bullpen.
2: I totally agree. Nowhere.
16: They have won so many one-run games, and the reason why is the bullpen. The bullpen's been, and it's locked down. I mean, it's locked down. We were just talking about this with Torrey a minute ago. We're talking about J-Mart, and we said J-Mart is now where Juan Murillo was last year, where you're wondering, all right, is this guy ever going to throw strikes? Murillo got outrighted four different times last year. Four different times he was up and down because he couldn't throw strikes. Now he's nails. Yeah. So this is the progression that we see. And that we expect maybe J-Mart will be that next year. But where they are right now, don't forget that Mike Hazen went out and re-signed Taylor Clark, who's been great. They targeted Loaiziga, who's been unbelievable. So now they have a lockdown bullpen. And who was it the other? Oh, in Houston. The guys in Houston were saying, wow, your guy's bullpen, holy moly, that's a great bullpen.
1: Yeah.
16: Like, other teams have noticed this as well. And that's why they win all the one-run games.
1: It's been fantastic. All right, Bert, you are free of your responsibilities for talking to us. Go scarf yourself some brisket before the game tonight, okay?
16: I can't eat that stuff. It's like the chili in Cincinnati.
2: go find George Brett.
16: I can't do it.
1: Thanks, Steve. We appreciate it.
16: Thanks, you guys. Always enjoy it. Thanks for having me.
1: Steve Bertheum, play-by-play voice on the TV side, joining us here on the Burns and Gambo Show. When we come back, Corbin Burns night is tonight. What are we expecting? What do we think is going to happen? Gambo's got some intel. You're going to want to hear it next on the Burns and Gambo Show.
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17: There are some diehard Diamondbacks fans who are into this team and will always be into this team. Mm-hmm. But they've yet to get back to what they had in 2023 when they got all the casual fans jumping on the bandwagon. 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What they did against the Dodgers was soul satisfying. What they did to the Phillies was legendary. That was some pretty big stuff. 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
0: I'm Mitch Vareldis, and here's what's trending now. Corbin Burns. It's been a long time coming, but he is back. Ready to start tonight for the Diamondbacks. He's going to be capped at somewhere around 60 pitches and anywhere between 3 to 5 innings, whichever of those happens first. Joining Burns on the big league roster is Cade Stroud, recalled from AAA Reno. To make room on the active roster, Gerardo Carrillo and Jose Cabrera sent back to Reno. Quick update from the starting lineup. Corbin Carroll was slotted in right field and batting fifth. He has since been scratched from the lineup. The reasoning, according to Steve Berfume of the Diamondbacks broadcast, is lower back tightness. So something we'll be keeping an eye on as we go. First pitch is at 4:40. Coverage will start at 4 right here on 98.7 and on the Arizona Sports app. This report is brought to you by your Valley Chevy dealers. 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It's going on right now.
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1: All right, back here on the Burns and Gambo show. Did a poor job driving this show today. Just driven it right off a cliff in terms of
2: terrible
1: when our
2: we
1: breaks are
2: 7
1: and things
2: minutes
1: like
2: late from a break.
1: It's awful. Blame me. It's my fault. So let's get right into it. Corbin Burns returned tonight. What are we expecting?
2: The expectations is he's going to go. They're hoping to go 4 innings or 60 pitches, whichever comes first. If he gets blown out in 2 innings, they're going to have some problems. Here's the guys that are unavailable today: Jose Cabrera, Justin Martinez, Brandon Garcia, Derek Law, Taylor Clark, unavailable. None of these guys will pitch. Available: Juan Murillo, Kevin Ginkle, Jonathan Loaisiga as your high leverage guy. Blake Walston would be the guy that could give you 30, 35 pitches in place of Burns. So if Burns goes 3 innings, very likely they turn it over to Walston. Santana's available too, but because he pitched yesterday, it's more likely he's only available for 1 inning. So available pitches: Walston, Santana, Stroud, who just got called up, and that's just insurance. They would rather use Stroud than have to use Murillo, Ginkle, or Loaisiga. So if the game goes sideways, Stroud saves them from having to use one of those guys. So Murillo, Ginkle, Loaisiga, Walston, Santana, Stroud are available. Cabrera, Justin Martinez, Garcia, Law, Clark, unavailable.
1: Well, let me stop you there, too, because Jose Cabrera is definitely not available. He got
2: he got sent down. He got sent down.
1: He makes him by default unavailable.
2: Yeah,
1: tonight.
2: He got optioned down for Stroud.
1: It's going to be, I can't wait to see it. We all can't wait to see it. But I also think it's going to be a little bit of a process here in terms of building the pitches back up and hoping that he doesn't get into trouble early, hoping that they don't have to lean on a lot of pen because they've had to use so much pen as of late.
2: So much.
1: I mean, it's been super complicated. I don't want that to take away from the excitement of him tonight. What we're all hoping for is that he looks really, really good. But I think what we all understand is the end goal here, the end game of all of this, is that by the time you get to that series against San Diego, in San Diego, that those games matter, that they're relevant, and that he's in a position to be able to give you 90 pitches in one of those games.
2: Yes.
1: And this is all just kind of building up to that moment to see what he can do. It's going to be great to have him back. I have no idea in terms of his stuff what to expect. I don't think he would be pitching tonight if the Diamondbacks weren't in this the way they are. Like, I don't
2: give him another Reno star.
1: I don't have it on authority that they've rushed him. It feels like they've rushed him him here.
2: If they were out of it, you're only going to bring him back for 2 starts this year instead of 4, just so he can feel good about himself going into the offseason. Throw some innings, get a couple games under your belt, feel, and you, that way you, he probably would not be pitching where he has a pitch count of 60.
1: Yeah.
2: But they need him. They need him because they've had to rely on bullpen games in two of the last five freaking games they played.
1: And it's just he's just not going to give them a lot of innings or pitches tonight. June 1st of last year was the last time we saw him pitch in a major league game. So what the stuff looks like, I have no idea. Don't have the first idea of what to expect. Tomorrow's going to be just as interesting because I don't know if you've got any intel about tomorrow's game. From what I've read, the plan is basically Soroka and Gallen trying to eat as many innings as the two of them. There's your pay. Now, who starts, who doesn't? I don't know if you've heard, but I don't think any decision as of yesterday had been made in terms of Soroka or Gallen who's going to start. But from what I understand, they're going to try to go with those two guys eating up as many of the innings as they can possibly get.
2: The fact that they won those two games, the Philly game and the Royal game, with bullpen games is quite remarkable. I mean, it really is. But you're getting to the point where your bullpen has just been torched. And, you know, to have five guys that are unavailable tonight that can pitch, I mean, that's difficult. So, yes, Soroka, Gallen, and, you know, just try to get at you. Try to win this series. Get out of it. It's important to win all of the every game, every single game. Matters.
1: I know.
2: Every single game, you can't give one away.
1: And that's why you push the bullpen to the maximum limits that you can. That's why you're doing what you're doing right now. And they've responded so well. They're just every single time. And I don't think I'm alone on this. Every single time I sit down and watch a D-backs game, I think to myself, how much longer can this go on? How much longer can they continue not getting any offensive production, not getting any relief? How much longer can you count on this bullpen being superhuman the way they have? How much longer can you count on the starters? I don't want to minimize their role in this either. Erod, he did not have his best stuff on Sunday. He was great. Merrill Kelly was giving a quality start on Friday night. Brandon Pfaadt was good. I mean, it's just the whole thing feels so fragile. Like it's just about to break at any moment. And yet, they just keep winning baseball games again and again and again.
2: Yeah,
1: and
2: it's almost like they have that super flex seal tape, whatever that thing is called, the commercial.
1: Yeah, stuff that like you can fix leaks on boats, right?
2: Whatever tape that is.
1: That's super. I think it's super flex, right?
2: Super flex.
1: You just put it on the hole in the boat and just keep on going, right?
2: Torrey Lovallo's got a bunch of super flex.
1: No doubt.
2: We'll patch that hole because there's a lot of holes.
1: When we come back on the Burns and Gambo show, after I remind you about that Pit Boss Wood Pellet Grill, you can win and a $25 four-piece gift card. Bix Picks with Dan Bickley is back. 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We'll tell you about it next on Burns and Gambo.
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0: 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For Kansas City, 34-year-old right-hander Michael Wacha gets the start. He is 9-8 with a 3.36 ERA. Corbin Burns gets the start tonight for the Diamondbacks, his first start since June 1st of 2025.
2: Yeah, this will be big for them, because, you know, if he pitches well, You're counting on four more starts for Corbin Burns. He's got to have a pitch limit of about 60 today, innings of about four, whichever comes first. And then if he's able to kind of build that up, you might be looking at him being able to go seven innings against the Padres in the final series in San Diego in a series that we all think is going to matter. Michael Wacha, this guy's won a career high, tying four straight starts. He has never won five consecutive starts in his career, so if he wins today, he would do that. He'd become the first Royals pitcher to do it since Jason Vargas won seven straight in 2017. But he'd also become the oldest player, joining Paul Splitoff from 1982 to win five straight starts at players who are 35 or older. He's been a good pitcher throughout his major league career. He's done a good job for Kansas City since they signed him as a free agent in 2023.
1: And again, in our last segment, Gambo went through all the relievers who are not available tonight. It's a long list with how much they've had to rely on their bullpen. So obviously the hope is that he can chew up a certain number of innings so they don't have to lean on their bullpen as much, but it's going to be dicey tonight one way or another because of the bullpen game yesterday, how much they've had to use the bullpen over the last 4 or 5 days. It's going to be interesting to see how this one plays out. And of course, a little run support would never hurt, but that might be.
2: What's that?
1: I know it's asking a little too much, isn't it, for run support from this team, which brings me to the injury report, which is brought to you by the Barrow Neurological Institute. It matters where you get your care. Visit barrowneuro.org. Corbin Carroll was initially in tonight's lineup, batting fifth, I believe. He has been scratched from the lineup. Steve Berthume told us earlier, and it's been since confirmed, low back tightness for Corbin Carroll, and he is out of the lineup tonight.
2: Yeah, you know what? Every game matters, right? But, you know, Corbin Carroll, he's been battling. He's been, yeah, give him credit for going out there, but he hasn't played well. He's missing balls. He's popping everything up. He's really been struggling. So if this extra day can help get him right, then I'm all for it.
1: They gave him a day off over the weekend, too, to no avail. It didn't make much of a difference in terms of the injury.
2: Yeah, I think he came into that game, too.
1: He was pinch hitter late in that game, struck out, if memory serves. So Tim Tallo replaces him in right field, and Nolan Arenado moves up in the batting order as they kind of shift some things around. Newt Barnes batting leadoff, Marte second, Moreno third, Perdomo fourth, Arenado is at third base. MLB standings brought to you by Liberty GMC, where the deals are a home run, and nowhere can you buy a new GMC for less. Coming into action today, the Arizona Diamondbacks have a half-game lead over the San Diego Padres for the final wild card spot in the National League. San Diego's taking on the Nationals tonight. Gambo's got a key to tonight's game for you.
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30: D-backs keys to the game. Arizona Sports, the home of Arizona Diamondbacks baseball.
2: All right, this one is easy. He's batting fifth in the lineup tonight. Nolan Arenado's success against Michael Wacha is through the roof. He has had a lot of success against him. He's got a 500 batting average and four home runs against Michael Wacha in his career. And I was looking at just the numbers, guys who have fared well against Wacha. Nobody better than Nolan Arenado. So his success against Wacha, 11 hits and 22 at-bats, four home runs, six RBIs. He's got to have a big game for them today.
1: Diamondbacks baseball is coming up next. The debut for the season of Corbin Burns. We'll be back to talk about it tomorrow, too, here on the Burns and Gambo Show.
2: Have a great night, everyone.
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6: After waiting more than a year, today we will see Corbin Burnes return to the mound. Welcome to the D-backs BP Show as the Arizona Diamondbacks prepare for Game 2 against the Kansas City Royals at Kauffman Stadium. My name is Steve Zinsmeister with our producer and engineer Leo Gilmartin, and our technical director is Bailey Leisure. On June 1st, 2025, Corbin Burnes left Chase Field with a torn UCL and underwent Tommy John surgery. And after 13 months of recovery, he then suffered a setback in his shoulder that cost him an additional 2 months or so on the shelf. Well, now there's no more waiting. No more.

later. 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
1: 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We're sorry, due to content restrictions, this stream is not available in your area right now. 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We're sorry, due to content restrictions, this stream is not available in your area right now. 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We're sorry, due to content restrictions, this stream is not available in your area right now. Please try again later. If you feel this is an error, please try again later. 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We're sorry, due to content restrictions, this stream is not available in your area right now. 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We're sorry, due to content restrictions, this stream is not available in your area right now. 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We're sorry, due to content restrictions, this stream is not available in your area right now. 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

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Due to content restrictions, this stream is not available in your area right now. 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We're sorry. 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We're sorry. 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Please try again later. 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We're sorry. 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We're sorry. 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We're sorry. 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We're sorry. 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We're sorry. 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We're sorry. 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We're sorry. 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We're sorry. 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We're sorry. 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We're sorry. 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We're sorry. 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We're sorry. 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We're sorry. 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We're sorry. 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

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Due to content restrictions, this stream is not available in your area right now. 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We're sorry. 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We're sorry. 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We're sorry. 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We're sorry. 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We're sorry. 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We're sorry. 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We're sorry. 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We're sorry. 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We're sorry. 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Please try again later. 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We're sorry. 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We're sorry. 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We're sorry. 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We're sorry. 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If you feel this is an error, please enable. We're sorry. 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

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We're sorry. 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We're sorry. 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We're sorry. 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We're sorry. 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We're sorry. 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

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We're sorry, due to content restrictions, this stream is not available in your area right now. 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

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We're sorry, due to content restrictions, this stream is not available in your area right now. 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We're sorry, due to content restrictions, this stream is not available in your area right now. 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

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We're sorry. 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We're sorry. 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We're sorry. 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We're sorry. 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We're sorry. 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We're sorry. 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We're sorry. 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We're sorry. 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We're sorry. 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We're sorry. 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We're sorry. 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

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We're sorry. 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We're sorry. 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

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We're sorry. 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We're sorry. 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We're sorry. 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We're sorry. 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We're sorry. 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We're sorry. 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We're sorry. 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We're sorry. 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We're sorry. 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We're sorry. 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We're sorry. 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We're sorry. 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We're sorry. 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We're sorry. 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